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1: 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Kinder's, handcrafted flavor since 1946. Mercedes-Benz, official luxury vehicle of the SEC. By Regions, official bank of the SEC. Sanderson Farms, the official chicken of the SEC. Sonic, live free, eat Sonic. Southwest Airlines, the official airline of the SEC. 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Once again, here's your host, Stephen Hartzell.
0: Hour number two here on the Battle for Atlanta, our second of three preview shows for the upcoming SEC football season. Coming up here in hour number two, you will hear from Richard Johnson from CBS Sports on Florida, Arkansas, and Kentucky. But first, every year we get a chance to sit down with SEC's head of football officiating, John McDade. Here's part one of our annual chat with him. John McDade, in year seven. John, you miss walking around on the sidelines at
8: year
0: all
8: seven.
0: On Saturdays?
8: How many years is that in dog years? No, I don't. I don't look back. I haven't second-guessed it at all. I do when I arrive in Atlanta the night before for a banquet. I look at the guys, and they have a different life and exuberance in them than me. I have at that point in time because I've been beaten down for the 14-week season. But no, I'm all good. I'm in. It's a different gig. You're giving back in a different way, and I'm enjoying it.
0: You spend every Saturday in Birmingham, right?
8: That's correct.
0: What's the official terminology here? The institutional replay, institutionalized replay.
8: We call it our video room or video center, collaborative replay.
0: Collaborative.
8: Is, I think, what you were looking for there. My mission there, I'm not in on any officiating decisions on the day. My mission there is just to have the best situational awareness across all of the games that are being played that day. And so they're all on, you know, we're in a huge room with, you can only imagine, monitors all over the place, and I'm just consuming all the games and taking notes. I do have the ability to listen into what's going on and replay at any part of time. And in the morning, I have all these things I want to go look at when the video's available to me to check the work we did the day before.
0: I wanted to ask you about the conversations that are happening during replays. There are some games from some conferences where we get to listen in as viewers, as fans, we get to listen in on that process. Is that something the SEC is considering in terms of the audio back and forth, the dialogue between Birmingham and game site when they're under the hood?
8: Yeah. We can never take our eyes off the target of we need to perform the best we possibly can in replay. That's accuracy. That's efficiency, you know, trying to cut down or even, if possible, eliminate greater than two-minute review times. Make sure we don't have any missed stops. It's under consideration, right? We're very much aware of what our peers are doing. I'm aware of what they're doing in the spring football leagues. It's, like I said, it's under consideration. The one question I haven't really answered yet is, when it's the spring league, they're in an exclusive window. One game's being played in that window. When I've seen it done in peer conferences, it's in a window when they're playing one game, like Friday night, right? The SEC, other than week one and Thanksgiving week 13 or 14, depending on how many weeks we have, all their games are being played on a Saturday. What are the mechanics of doing that when there's four or five games being played in the same window? That's what's under consideration.
0: Gives me anxiety, honestly. As somebody who works in logistics, that's a concern. So we're going to jump right into this. We have some new rule changes for college football in 2026. John, you are here. You're going to walk us through some of these. And I want to start with this new targeting penalty structure that, as I understand, is a one-year trial for 2026. Walk us through this. What's this look like?
8: Yeah, absolutely. This is the one the fans are going to identify with the most, and it's going to be the most real to them, you know, tactile to them. They'll see it. If you're a first-time offender, you no longer have the potential of a first-half carryover disqualification for the next game. We've looked at the statistics. How do we come to this? We've looked at statistics, and we're averaging over the last five seasons just less than six two-time offenders in the same season. And we've had no three or more time offenders over those 5 years. So the vast majority, I don't have the number at my fingertips, but it's got to be north of 95%. The vast majority of the targetings you see in any one season, that's the one and only targeting that player is going to get. And then for that reason, taking away eligibility, you know, particularly eligibility to play the first half of the next game, that's a pretty steep penalty, right? And so in consideration of all that, we have an experimental rule that's suspending that. If you get a second, you are going to sit out the first half of the next game, no matter when you fouled to get your second. And then if you have three or more, the penalty has always been you're going to sit out a full game for your third and any subsequent one after that. It is experimental, like you point out, and I think at the end of the season, the caretakers of the game will go look at statistics such as like how many targetings per game have we had and how has that trended over the last 5 or so years, and then look at the second and third or more time offenders like I was talking about and see if that trend has changed. And at that point in time, they could elect to extend it for another experimental year or make it an official rule change.
0: Interesting. Okay, and again, all the rules we're talking about, these are not SEC rules.
8: These are
0: college football.
8: NCAA playing rules changes.
0: Okay, offensive pass interference. Used to be 15 yards. Now we're going to 10, as I understand it, for OPI?
8: We're going to 10. There's people that came forth with proposals that said they were looking for teams to have a higher probability of, gaining a first down after incurring an offensive pass interference. And let's say you did it on a first down. Instead of having first and 25, you just have a first and 20. It stands to reason you probably do have a higher probability. The other side of that coin is, there are certainly offenses that like to go right to the edge, right? And at times it feels like they're daring you to throw offensive pass interference. And if the risk reward at 15 yards per penalty was still there that they were doing it, they'll feel even more comfortable doing it if it's only a 10-yard penalty. So we'll see how it plays out. For what it's worth, it is a 10-yard penalty in the National Football League.
0: Yeah, I'm going to need your help with this next one. Okay, there is a new scoring option for college football, something called a fair catch kick. My understanding, this already exists in high school in the NFL. I've watched some videos to try to get this to be explained to me like I'm a child. I'm going to need your help here on this one.
8: So I haven't really been taught. I haven't proactively presented this as a new rule. Like I didn't do it in the main media room today because we may not see it this season. We may not see it for the next three seasons. I was fortunate to get data from the National Football League on all of the games from the NFL-AFL merger in 1970. So I think we're talking about 56 years worth of competitive NFL football. How many times they saw fair catch kicks and how many times there were successful fair catch kicks. And the answers are the number of times they've seen it comes out to something like once every 1,046 games. And there's only been two successful fair catch kicks in that 56 years. Best way to describe it is the play starts looking like a kickoff. It's got two teams that are on the field lined up 10 yards apart. They're not allowed to use a tee like they do on a kickoff. They have to hold. You have to have a holder, and the ball has to be on the ground. But it's a kickoff for the purpose of trying to score a field goal. And so after the ball is kicked, it becomes live. Now it looks like a field goal attempt. So if it goes through the uprights, we've got 3 points. If it touches in the end zone before touching any of the receiving team, it's just dead, and it comes back to that spot.
0: Ah.
8: Right? Or here's the wild thing. If you get too aggressive as the offense saying, all right, the ball's on the minus side of the 50. Let's say it's the minus 47. But I like the leg of my kicker, and I like the fact that our wind's at our back. Let's go ahead. There's only 3 seconds and a half. Let's go give it a shot. If that kick is short and it's fielded by the receiving team, they're allowed to return it. Right, so you could give up a touchdown. You think of the kick six in the Alabama-Auburn game about a decade ago. So it's where it really affects the coaches is not whether to or not to go for a fair catch kick, and it's not what's your defense against a fair catch kick. It's the team late in the half that's up against their has their back to their goal line. They need to punt. What do you do to make sure that your opponent doesn't fair catch, to give them the opportunity to fair catch. And this is something that's very real in the National Football League, because as you correctly point out, they've had it for decades. They need to make sure the ball gets down to the ground so there can't be, it can't be fair caught, and your opponent has an opportunity to do this to you.
0: Listen, this is the SEC Radio Network. We leave no stone unturned when it comes to the rule change. I had you here, John. I had to ask you about it. Our thanks to SEC Head of Officiating John McDade. Part two comes next Thursday here on the Battle for Atlanta. More team talk coming your way next. After this timeout, we'll head down to the swamp where John Summerall begins his era for the Florida Gators. You'll hear it next here on the SEC Radio Network.
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3: That's a win on...
10: We rolling? We live?
11: Yep, we're rolling. Kinder's SEC radio ad, take one.
10: Kinder's. Wait. Kinder's, not Kinder's?
11: Pretty sure it's Kinder's.
10: Kinder's. Kinder's. It's that barbecue sauce with a bull on the label, right?
11: Yeah, and the guy in this video says it's Kinder's.
10: Okay, go with the online video. Kinder's barbecue sauces and seasonings have been handcrafted since 1946 and are now the official sauce and seasoning of the SEC.
11: Cut, it's SEC. Kinder's is the official sauce and seasoning of the SEC. Like that.
10: If you say so.
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0: All right, we're back here on the Battle for Atlanta as our team previews continue. He is Richard Johnson from CBS Sports and Split Zone Duo. I'm Stephen Hartzell. Richard's been waiting about 7 months for this next segment here. We're going to talk about his Florida Gators coming off a sub-500 season for the fourth time in 5 years. Billy Napier out in October. And, of course, Florida stumbling to that 4-8 finish a year ago. In comes John Summerall from Tulane, where he's won 43 games the last 4 years at Troy and Tulane. You'll hear from him, as well as running back Jaden Ball, wide receiver Vernell Brown III, and linebacker Miles Graham.
24: The Florida Gators.
25: Welcome to Gainesville. We're so glad to have you guys here. Ladies and gentlemen, our new head football coach, John Summerall.
0: Why Florida?
26: At the end of the day, what Scott Strickland, our athletic director, the situation that he presented and just the way it was going to look and feel for me as a head coach was where I was going to feel the most natural. and comfortable in my own skin. And I'm not going to change for anybody. Like, I don't care. I'm going to be who I am. And so it was one of those situations that, as the process played out, it became very transparent to me that it was the right fit.
1: Jaden Ball, running back.
0: What's it been like since Coach Summerall came to Gainesville?
1: It's not just affecting our team. It's not just affecting me. It's affecting the whole program in general. Because if you can see a soccer player, you can see a baseball player,

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1: Abrams, Bailey, Stockton, and the list goes on. That's one thing I can say about the receiver room. We got a lot of good guys who can go out there and make plays and contribute to the team winning. And, you know, when it's all said and done, we want to be looked at as one of the best rooms in the country.
2: I know you got a quarterback battle going on. Safe to say whoever wins that job is going to be surrounded by a lot of skill, talent, running back, and wide receiver. How deep are you at those two positions?
3: The quarterback matters. Clearly, it's the most important position in sports. But how we play around the quarterback matters just as much. And so I'm excited about our receiver group. I think we've really top end there. It is as good as anybody out there. And the running back room, Jaden Ball, it's nice being a quarterback, being able to hand it off and look next to you and go, all right, I got Jaden Ball to give the football to. If we don't know what to do, giving it to 13 is a pretty good idea.
4: I'll sweep same side, the ball, 20, 15, going to go, 10, 5, touchdown, Gators!
2: Does it feel different this offseason, knowing that, hey, I'm not going to be able to sneak up on anybody anymore? I'm going to be at the top of the scouting report for these defenses each and every week.
5: Well, I feel like I play better with a target on my back in general. If y'all give me y'all best, I'm going to show y'all that I'm better than each and every player that you have on your team. And I'm going to stand on that just because I understand everything I put into the game. I understand what I've been through to, you know, make myself be in this position as well.
4: Out of the pocket, throws down the middle, intercepted by McClain at midfield.
2: I haven't talked a lot of defense. Is there a position group on that side of the ball that you are most excited about defensively for Florida this fall?
3: Well, I think inside linebacker, there's a lot of known with Miles Graham, Aaron Childs, Jaden Roberts, several guys in that room that we know. The defensive front is the group that, watching them from when I took the job in December, go all the way to now. And that's the group that I look at and I go, okay, this group could be pretty good. Like, it's got a chance. Now, they got to make sure they're dialed in and they're mature and they're focused and their approach each and every day. But the ability is there.
4: Thompson to throw. Fires over the middle. Leaping interception by Miles Graham. And he's got it at the 47-yard line.
6: Miles Graham, linebacker, University of Florida.
2: Coming off the year that you just had, right? With all the change, with all the new coaches, a lot of the new players and stuff, how motivated are you guys to get after it, fresh start, and kind of prove to the SEC, like, hey, we're back?
6: Yeah, we're extremely motivated, man. It's every day we're talking about it, just how excited we are for the season. And we obviously did not have the year we wanted to have last year. It didn't go how we wanted to. That just makes us even more motivated just to go out there and, like you said, prove ourselves. Like, we need to. We need to prove it to ourselves more than we need to prove it to anybody else.
1: Obviously, coming off a 4-8 year, I mean, I don't think people expect much, but, I mean, we don't really have anything to lose, so let's do it.
3: The guys have worked extremely hard. The energy is real in our building. We have a long way to go to get to where we want to get to, but the guys have been about the work and they've brought it.
7: All right, Richard, the floor is yours as a proud Gator alum. How are we feeling about the alma mater now that we're about 2 weeks out from Toe Meets Leather in the Swamp?
8: So it's interesting. When you look at Florida's roster, you kind of hold two things in conflict, so to speak. I think they have the best collection of skill talent in the SEC. When you consider you got a running back in Jaden Ball, a wide receiver in Dallas Wilson that a lot of people outside of Texas may not be aware of, and then Eric Singleton and VB3 Vernell Brown, that is a hell of a skill core. I think the problems, though, lie in quarterback, which is not situated yet. Aaron Filo has not been named starting quarterback yet. Aaron Filo comes over with offensive coordinator Buster Faulkner in a Georgia Tech offensive import. There are, what is it, four or five, I believe, former Georgia Tech players who are coming in with Faulkner and Filo. You sort of understand what they're doing theoretically from an offensive standpoint. I think that they've got, in Jaden Woods at edge, a really, really good, promising young talent. They've got some size up front, but they've lost some players, either via portal or the NFL draft from last year's team. The front last year was honestly their strength as far as on defense. So you have some questions about how all this is going to work. There are games there where I think there's some college football playoff races that, quite frankly, could get decided by whether Florida's up for it on a given day. But as far as playoff dark horse,

0: worse, I would not put Florida in that category right now.
1: Well, they ruined Texas's season a year ago. Let's be honest. Even though that was in, what, late September, early October, that was the loss that was really the stain on Texas's resume when you got to December and everybody's lining up, you know, strength of record and all that stuff. I'm curious, you know, it's a weird schedule, man. Like, seeing a Florida schedule with no Tennessee game is strange.
0: Yeah, I don't like it.
1: Yeah.
0: I don't like it.
1: Now, you're going to Auburn, which, you know, that's not a game that you get very often. It'll be Florida's first trip to Jordan-Hare since 2011. But road games at Texas, you get Ole Miss at home. The Georgia game is at the Benz this year in Atlanta. That's weird.
0: Don't like it.
1: And by the way, if you don't like that, it's in Tampa next year as they continue to renovate the situation there in Jacksonville. But yeah, it's, you know, Florida's had a brutal schedule the last couple of years. On paper, this looks a little bit more manageable, Richard, but it's just weird seeing Florida having to play no Tennessee and then Georgia in Atlanta. It just feels a little off, doesn't it?
0: Yeah, but you know, you look at it and you're like, all right, could we stun Ole Miss? And then, you know, can you look and say you're 4-1, 5-1 in the front half? Then it gets real, real. It's real, real in the second half of that schedule. But, you know, the confidence building, like the confidence of that team, so shot in September when you lose Miami, LSU, USF the ways that they did last year.
1: Yeah. Yeah, you're right. It's going to be interesting. But, you know, of all the talk about the Lane Kiffin sweepstakes, I mean, Florida won the John Sumrall sweepstakes in essence, right? I mean, I know it's a different level of sweepstakes, but this is a guy who's been looking at coming back to the SEC for a long time, and he's found a home in a swamp where they've just been burning through coaches the last decade.
0: Yeah, a lot of buyout money, man. I'll tell you that right now. I think John Sumrall, when you meet John Sumrall, you very clearly get it very quickly. You know, he's a guy who his career at Kentucky as a linebacker was cut short via injury, and he's still locked in. You know what I mean? You sat and talked to him. He is just an absolute zeroed in, focused guy. I think very comfortable with himself is kind of the thing that I gathered from spending some time with him myself, in that he is who he is, and he brings an intensity that if it's not for you, okay, but he's not going to change who he is. And I think that Florida, given the program struggles the last few years, probably needs something like that, right? Probably needs somebody who's just going to come in and say, my way or the highway, and your way hadn't worked in 5 or so years. So maybe try mine.
1: Didn't like the weight room down there in Gainesville either, but that's a separate story for another day. We take a timeout. We head to Fayetteville to talk about the new look Razorbacks. That's coming up next on the Battle for Atlanta right here on the SEC Radio.
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11: 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Mike Golick Jr. here. 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
1: We're back here on the Battle for Atlanta as we continue our team-by-team previews as we head to lovely Northwest Arkansas. That's not a joke either, by the way. If you've never been to Fayetteville, that place is stunning out there in terms of the geography. Arkansas had a rough year in 2025. They went 2-10, winless in the SEC. They fired Sam Pittman just five games into the season. In came Ryan Silverfield in the offseason after 50 wins in 6 years at Memphis. Coming up, you'll hear from running back Sutton Smith, center Caden Kittler, defensive end Quincy Rhodes Jr., and the new head man of the Hogs, Ryan Silverfield.
14: The Arkansas Razorbacks.
15: Oh, Razorbacks blocked it. They pick it up at the 15. That's going to be a touchdown. Touchdown, Arkansas.
16: What made you want to take your talents to Fayetteville?
17: Yeah, listen, I think it starts with the rich history of Arkansas football. I've always had a lot of respect for it. And then you think it made sense for me regionally as well. You know, being 4.5 hours away in Memphis for 10 years, always had a great respect for the state. And you think about this, we are it in the state. We have a chance to make this place pretty special. There's all these reasons. Obviously, we know we got a lot of work to do to get this thing to go in the right direction, but could be more thrilling.
15: The double pass, and it's going to be intercepted out at the 48-yard line by Miguel Mitchell.
18: Caden Kittler, center for the University of Arkansas. We're a whole, what we got is what we need kind of team, so, you know, the people that we got are the people we're going to win with. I just try to make their transition as easy as I can because I know what it feels like, first of all, to come in as a freshman, and second of all, to come in as a transfer, so it's a different experience. Usually transfers have an easier transition because they've been around the block a little bit.
19: Foot race down 40, 30, 20. Goodbye, Sutton Smith. The Tigers take the lead.
16: Larry, you're very familiar with Sutton Smith. Guy was a beast in the American. What are Arkansas fans getting with your new tailback?
17: He's a special young talent. He's the ability. I think he can line up and start at wide receiver for a lot of teams in this conference. Sutton's explosive, dynamic. He does a great job. He's a leader on the field. I think that, you know, we're excited to kind of show the rest of the SEC what he's all about.
20: I ain't gonna lie, that guy's a living jukebox. 1 minute he there, 1 minute he gone.
21: Sutton Smith, running back.
16: What would you tell a Razorback fan who wants to know, hey, I saw what it looked like at Memphis. What's it gonna look like here in Fayetteville?
21: Yeah, I wanted it to be just as good as the offense they had last year. Because, you know, the offense they had last year was amazing. But, you know, it's a new year, new players and everything like that. So just be explosive. Get the ball to this play. Playmakers, score a lot of touchdowns and run and have a passing attack.
15: 10 to the 5, touchdown Arkansas! KJ Jackson.
16: Is KJ Jackson that guy for you, or are we in a position battle as you head into fall camp?
17: We're truly in a position battle. KJ Jackson and AJ Hill are the two guys battling. They both know it's neck and neck. Now, here's the good news. They're both capable. They're both talented. They're both intelligent. They both work their tails off. And so I can't sit here and say the cover's not bare. We got some dudes. Those two can play, and they can play at a high level.
15: Arnold in trouble. Quincy Rhodes dumps him back at the 15-yard line.
16: Defensively, Coach, it was a struggle last year for Arkansas. How do you approach that side of the football when there's obviously a lot of new faces, but also maybe a little PTSD from just how much they struggled defensively a year ago?
17: We don't talk about the past. Obviously, the struggles are real. We know. I mean, I think everybody looks at the statistics and watched it and said, "Ooh." I think the fans have a lot of PTSD. My job, our job, is to make sure that we don't repeat that history. You know, we have 20 guys on defense that we feel comfortable and go play. Now, ultimately, how does that unfold, right? And are those young guys going to be ready to handle, right? When all of a sudden they get a double team from the great offensive line from Georgia or Utah, like, how are they going to be able to handle that? And that's what we're, it'll be interesting to see.
20: Quincy Rhodes Jr., play defense and for the University of Arkansas. Coach Sudfeld has this motto of everybody being all in, so it takes a unit. Nobody could do it by themselves. So if you get 11 guys to buy into, you know, what the motto is of being legit all in, you can win games that way. Find guys who's willing to get, you know, down, dirty, grimy, or whatever, and whatever it takes to win, you know, you'll find yourself winning more.
17: Let's call it what it is. There's a lot of work to continue to be done. And so here's the deal. We were bought in to resurrect, bring back the football program back to where it needs to be. So not rebuild, because I can promise you those guys, those seniors, we're going out there to win for them, right? We're going out there to win as soon as we can and do it the right way. You know, the last few years have not been good to the Razorbacks, but that has no correlation with what we're doing. So I sit there and say, it's not a rebuild. We're just starting back from scratch and getting this thing back to where it needs to be.
15: Throw short, complete to C.J. Brown, breaks a tackle at the 10, into the end zone. Touchdown, Arkansas! C.J. Brown!
21: Yeah, success looks like a disciplined team flying around, taking care of the football, cleaning up some of those things that we need to improve on, and ultimately, man, winning some games. Because yeah, I feel like if you're winning some games, you're doing something good.
18: I don't want to just get through a bowl game. Like, I want to make the playoffs. So that's something that we're going for. Like Coach said, we want to resurrect the whole Razorback program. You know, we're looking to make that change and give the Hogs fans what they want.
1: Richard, the bar is obviously very low in Fayetteville. That said, this is a proud program, and Ryan Silverfield comes in after some success at the G5 level. What are your level of expectations for the 2026 Razorbacks, if any?
0: Well, first expectation set is we got to talk about some on-the-field stuff. I don't know that there's a program that needs the games to start more than Arkansas. I mean, we're talking about whether the guy has aura or not. Like, let's get off social media and let's win some football games, please. I've seen a lot of guys win press conferences and lose games. I've seen a lot of guys lose press conferences and win games. All that matters is what happens on the field. There are some intriguing players, I would say, from Arkansas. I love Sutton Smith, who's a player who he brings with him from Memphis. I think Arkansas fans may unfortunately remember Sutton Smith from the game that they played against Arkansas last year when Memphis was able to get the job done against the Razorbacks. So how this is going to look, I'm interested. I'm interested in, is this going to be a team that is going to continue some relative offensive explosion? For the most part, there's some bones here in the offense that you feel good about, especially when you bring in a Ryan Silverfield. Problems on the defense.
1: Yeah.
0: I don't know what you're getting on the defense. And you're hewing out most of the back seven. I mean, it's like all brand spanking new players too deep.
1: Yeah, statistically, in case you're wondering like what Richard's talking about, this is an Arkansas defense that finished last in the SEC in points. They gave up over nearly 34 points per game last year. 129th nationally. They were 122nd nationally in yards allowed. They have to replace all of that. And oh, by the way, week two, you got to go to Salt Lake City. Week three, you turn around and play Georgia in your building. So it's going to be a tough road early on for this Razorback squad.
0: Yeah, it's the schedule will not be kind. But hey, man, that's the SEC. Every schedule is hard now. That's what happens when you add the stalwarts that you did a couple years ago when you add Oklahoma and Texas.
1: It's funny, though, because I remember talking to Sam Pittman, you know, a couple years ago when they were fresh off of a 9-win season, right? And it's so hard to maintain in this league. Like, there are this the conference is littered with examples of, like, you know, a positive, like we'll talk about South Carolina next week, right? And Shane Beamer's success and the yo-yo the roller coaster up and down of what that's been like the last couple of years. What's a realistic expectation for Arkansas in an expanded SEC with all these programs, with all this money that everybody's spending on rosters? Like, is 6-7 wins, is that enough for a guy like Ryan Silverfield? I'm not saying that's going to happen this year, Richard, but like, is that where he needs to get this program in the next 2 years?
0: Look, a thing that I say about the SEC is someone's got to finish 13th. And that's just the order of the day. I know that everybody in the SEC cares very deeply about football, but that doesn't mean that everybody gets to win. So, yeah, I think it's a tough road to hoe here in the beginning. I think they're probably going to take some lumps. How do you respond in year two? How do you build, particularly if you have success in year one, even scant in the back half? How do you maintain the roster is the big thing.
1: We got one more team to preview to come here on our second show of three on the Battle for Atlanta. When we take a timeout, we'll come back. We'll head to the Bluegrass State. We'll go to Lexington and talk Kentucky Wildcats. That's coming up next here on the SEC Radio Network.
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3: 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Yes! 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Why? Could it be that rivalries off the field are tearing us apart? 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Can't hurt. Keep it juicy out there. Johnsonville, official sausage of the SEC.
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31: 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Go Big Blue.
1: He is Richard Johnson. I'm Stephen Hartzell. Appreciate you hanging out with us. We're going to talk Kentucky Wildcats. They went 5-7 a year ago. It's second straight year missing a bowl game for that program. Mark Stoops' era ended after 13 years In comes Will Stein to be a first-time head coach, previously the OC at Oregon. We'll hear from their new quarterback, Kenny Minchie, tight end, Willie Rodriguez, safety, Ty Bryant, and the new head man in Lexington, Will Stein.
4: The Kentucky Wildcats.
5: Let me introduce to you the new head football coach at the University of Kentucky, Will Stein.
6: Since being named head coach in Kentucky way back in December, what's been the biggest challenge for you?
5: Well, I think initially it was being the head coach of Kentucky and the offensive coordinator at Oregon at the exact same time for about 40-something days. So that was very challenging, building a roster, constructing a roster with people that we want to coach and feel like can play winning football in the SEC. So that was a big task, but I felt like we did a really good job of that in a short period of time. So I'd say that was the biggest challenge. And then just, I think just getting our processes in order, that's always obviously a challenge. Year one, I think at any program is going to be difficult in that sense, just like logistically.
7: Fires into the middle of the field. He's got Gilmore wide open across the 20, a sprint to the end zone, touchdown, Kentucky, hardly Gilmore, and they could hardly catch him.
8: Bryant, safety.
6: You're one of the holdovers. You're one of the more experienced players on this team. What's it been like from your position as a senior with all the change that you guys have encountered in the offseason?
8: It's good. I mean, not all change is bad change, and I feel like this change was a great change. Coach Stein, he brings a lot of energy, competitive nature to the team, and I feel like, honestly, we needed that. We needed that change of pace. We needed that curveball, and I feel like at the end of the day, it's going to help us prevail and do things that we haven't done in a very long time.
10: Willie Rodriguez, tight end. Every day when he walks in, at 7 a.m. for our team meeting in spring ball every day when he walked in. He used the phrase, juiceful is useful, and he came in and brought the juice every day. And when he comes in, Coach Sloan comes in, the offensive staff, we started off three claps and a Ric Flair. You know, that's energy, and that spreads quick, and that makes practices, whatever is a workout, makes everything better. When you have energy, that's what you want, and that's what we've been in, and that's what you feel around the building. It's contagious. It's been awesome.
7: Looks left, fires, touchdown, Kentucky. It's Willie Rodriguez wide open along the back line of the end zone on the near side.
8: Kenny Minchie, quarterback, University of Kentucky.
6: What was it that you heard where you were like, I need to be in Lexington. This is where I want to play football.
8: I would say the vision that Coach Joe Sloan had for me and Coach Will Stein had for me, the belief that they had in me as a player and their confidence that they had in me. They believe in my accuracy, my knowledge of the game. I feel like Coach Stein has talked about that.
6: What was it about his game that attracted you most to bringing him to Kentucky?
5: Goes on time, plays in rhythm, poised. I liked his background at Notre Dame, just who he was coached by there. Got a lot of respect for those guys. It's just about getting an opportunity. And sometimes you got to wait for your opportunity. But I know he's going to be ready, and he's put the time in so far. There's going to be ups and downs, just like there was with Dante, Bo, Dylan, Frank Harris, everybody I've ever coached. There's never been a perfect season played, never been a perfect season coach. But I'm really excited about what he's going to bring to the table for this offense.
7: Kentucky brings four. Lagway throws into the middle, and it's batted away and intercepted by Ty Bryant. Bryant coming up the near sideline. He's across the 40, 45, and out to the Kentucky 49-yard line.
6: Other than yourself, Ty, give a shout-out to some of the guys on the defensive side of the ball, some playmakers, some names that Kentucky fans need to know about going into this season.
8: I think they need to know about everybody, from the D-line all the way to the safeties. But Jordan Castell, Tyrion Nichols, Grant Godfrey, Antoine Smith, all the D-line room, man. Them boys are some dogs, everybody. And, you know, I don't want to miss anybody in the D-line room, so I'm just going to shout them all out. But everybody needs to be on their P's and Q's when it comes to the team that we have this year.
7: Setting deep in the pocket, getting pressure. Chase Sack back at the 30-yard line. Nikhis Humphrey-Grace.
6: Schedule's daunting. It's tough for everybody in this league, obviously. One of the quotes I read, maybe this was a local quote, if you're scared, go to church. Did I get that right?
5: Yeah. Yeah, I mean, I don't know what else to do. You know, like, you're going to, like, curl up in a ball and like just not coach or not play. You know, it's like, you know what you signed up for. You signed up to be a coach in the SEC. You get this opportunity, which everybody in America would want. So I don't want to hear anybody say that they wouldn't want this. Everybody want this. This is the greatest sport in the world. You get to do it in the SEC, where it's so important to everybody involved.
10: It means everything to me. I know what it means to these fans, and our fan base is great, and I know how much they care, and all I want to do is, you know, I mean, win games for them and give them an experience they won't forget.
1: Richard, you might be older than Will Stein. I'm not sure. I don't want to date you here, man, but he is 36 years young, but he's got a lot of folks in Lexington pretty excited about what he brings to this program.
0: he's got a couple years on me for now, which is nice. I'm 33 to his 36. Man, Kentucky's got some fun players on this roster, to be completely honest with you. Some really, really interesting portal adds. Nick Anderson from Oklahoma, well, from LSU by way of Oklahoma, I should say, at wide receiver. CJ Baxter in from Texas. Hardly Gilmore in from Nebraska. There's some bones here at the skill position. Maybe Lance Hurd, the tackle from Tennessee, can get things going on the right track. And then Kenny Minchie is going to offer you some mobility at quarterback. So, all right. Like, there's some intriguing bones here.
1: When we talked quarterbacks last week, you know, there's the obvious guys at the top, right, with Trinidad and Arch, and then, you know, there's tier two, and then there's tier three, and then there's just a grab bag, right? I feel like Kenny Minchie was in that grab bag for you. I mean, Notre Dame transfer sounds great, but we don't know what this guy is bringing. And Richard, you know this, man. You've been around this league for a long time. Kentucky and quarterbacks, like, it's every year with these guys, they're trying to find somebody who is capable of doing something in that position. And I don't know, man, other than Will Levis in the last decade, like, they have not hit on a quarterback. Is Minchie that guy? What do you think?
0: You know, we'll see. I think some of that obviously will boil down to who's in front of him. Remember this, part of what eroded the Kentucky experiment under Mark Stoops over the course of years was the fact that the offensive line solidity also eroded. Like, it's a situation where former offensive line coach John Schlarman actually passed away in 2020. And it kind of, from there, the offensive line kind of got like a little less solid kind of year over year. And it really eroded what they were trying to do on offense as far as kind of a program identity at Kentucky.
1: You got Ty Bryant on defense, right? He's an all SEC guy. He's a star back there playing center field. But you bring in defensive coordinator Jay Bateman from A&M. Like, Kentucky's historically had a stout defense. They slipped a little bit a year ago. What are your expectations for that side of the football?
0: I think for Kentucky, I am interested in how the scales kind of tip, right? Because, like I was saying, Kentucky had an identity. Now, it hadn't been all that good the last couple of years, but Kentucky had an identity. Now, is this going to flip where the offense is going to kind of take the order of the day and the defense may kind of need to figure itself out?
1: Can this team get to six wins? Like, Youngstown State week one, cool. South Alabama week four, cool. In between, you got a pair of college football playoff teams from a year ago. Alabama, A&M. I mean, you got to go to Oklahoma. You got to go to Tennessee. Like, that Louisville game is not a gimme at the end of the year anymore like it was for a while. Can Will Stein get this team to a bowl in year one? What do you think?
0: Yeah, I think so. Like, I think Kentucky is going to be a team where, I mean, this is a team that gave Texas a run for its money, right? They can kind of shock some, and that was obviously last year's team. But I say that to say, can be sort of a stumbling block, can be an impediment. Can you get somebody, right? Can you pick off one of these big ones, and can you win the in-state, right? Can you win the in-state battle with Louisville, which you know, Will Stein is going to be keenly interested in winning, given his where he played.
1: Yeah, he played at Louisville. His dad played for Kentucky. I mean, he has a lot of pride in you know, obviously coaching in the Commonwealth. All right, that wraps up our team previews for this week. We will take our final break, and coming up next, Richard Johnson in the hot seat. His top five players to watch this season in the SEC. You'll hear it next on the
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0: Back here on the Battle for Atlanta, he is Richard Johnson of CBS Sports and the Split Zone Duo podcast. You can follow Richard on Twitter at RJ_CFB. I'm Stephen Hartzell. Appreciate you hanging out with us. Reminder, we are back next week. Same bat time, same bat channel across Sirius XM and our fine affiliates across the Southeastern Conference with our final five team preview of the league. Richard had homework. Last week, it was top five games in the SEC. Tonight, it's the top five players to watch this season in the SEC. And Richard, I know you like to dabble in the NFL draft, man, so you can take this. Look, if you want to do this through the scope of what's you know to be expected, or you know what folks are hoping to see on Sundays, this is your segment, brother, so you take it any way you want. Top five players to watch in the SEC this season. What you got?
1: All right, let's start with some low-hanging fruit, shall we? And the Kwon Lacy. I cannot wait to see Kwon Lacy from Ole Miss play this season. I think it's going to be a whole lot of fun at that Ole Miss program. I think they're still going to score plenty amount of points, not worried about it. I think that is going to be fascinating. So I'll say that I'll use him as kind of my player one, my low-hanging fruit. Another, and it may be a relative low-hanging fruit, is Cam Coleman at Texas. Man, what this Texas offense is going to be, I think, is going to be really, really special. And I think it starts with the addition of Cam Coleman. Obviously, when you add a Relik Brown and a Hollywood Smothers to that backfield, you are surrounding Arch Manning with pieces. And you're saying, son, you know, the Georgia game that we had last year where all those guys dropped all those passes, we're not going to lose a game because of that this year. We're going to put some really good pieces around Arch. And I think Cam Coleman is a player who some people may have forgotten about, but he came in that class with Ryan Coleman-Williams and Jeremiah Smith, and he was right up there with them. He's fallen off a little bit because of, you know, the Auburn of it all, so to speak. But I think he's going to be special for Texas this year. Another special player I think is going to be Florida's Dallas Wilson. I think as far as movement skills, movement ability, and body type, rare air is Dallas Wilson. There's a reason why Oregon wanted him so bad a couple years ago. Obviously, battled injury last year, but Texas found out that this guy can go. So don't get it twisted about Dallas Wilson. I think a lot of people are going to know that name this season. Dylan Stewart also as well is going to be a player that I think, you know, there's a lot going on, I think, to say the least, with South Carolina. You know, I think that Carolina has been, or I should say, excuse me, Dylan Stewart has been playing well despite what wasn't around him last year on that South Carolina defense. A lot of pieces lost, but I think that he's just so much of a special talent that it's going to be fun to see him play. And then another one, I'm going to go off the beaten path for my fifth here, and it's a freshman. It's a young player at Georgia named Zyke Hilton. Just remember the name. He's going to be, I think, a starter at guard for Georgia as a freshman. I think he's a player that he doesn't necessarily have the on-paper measurables that some other players may have, but you talk to some people in that program, talk to some people in that building, this guy is mean, he's nasty, he's physical, he's the embodiment of what I think this Georgia team wants to be, and he's a young player who is just making some waves, and he's making some waves early. So I think take a look at that. Georgia is a team that I think is kind of comparatively going to always be on the younger side of things because they don't really portal. And they like what they have on their roster as a development program. So that's my fifth option there. A little bit off the beaten path.
0: I'm proud, Richard. I'm proud of you. You gave us a defensive lineman and a freshman offensive lineman. I thought you were going to go all skill players, buddy. I'm proud of you.
1: No, no. You got to give some love to the big boys.
0: I'll throw one out there, just honorable mention here, since you're throwing out, you know, high school recruiting rankings and the like for Georgia. Remember the last time we saw Lucas Carnero play for Ole Miss, the kicker? Like, that
1: yes.
0: Dude, look, I know Ole Miss has got a lot of weapons, okay? They might also have the best kicker in college football. Like, and the SEC's got some good ones. Why is that going to matter? You know, look, man, Ole Miss might be in a nip and tuck game week three against Lane Train. You never know, right? It helps to have a kicker in your back pocket. That's my honorable mention. Since you're giving shout outs to freshman offensive linemen, I'm going to give a shout out to the kickers. Okay. You good with that? Those are Richard Johnson's top five players to watch this season in the SEC. Richard, before we let you go, we got week zero games coming up next weekend. Plug your stuff. You got Split Zone Duo podcast. You guys are doing a bunch of episodes. You got CBS Sports. Where can people find you? Where can people read your stuff?
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0: There you go. And he's coming to you live from the college football hotbed that is New York City.
1: Come okay. on now.
0: That, listen, if you know, you know. Richard, you'll be back next week. We'll wrap up our team previews. Team previews, easy for me to say. We got five more teams to cover in the SEC. Yes, we did save Texas for last, just like SEC Media Days, okay? We did that for a reason so that you would stick around for the Longhorns. Richard, appreciate the stuff as always, buddy. Appreciate everybody listening across the SEC Radio Network. We got to give some thanks to our producers, Rob Joyce and David Kahn. On behalf of the whole gang, I'm Stephen Hartzell. Thanks for tuning in to the Battle for Atlanta right here on the SEC Radio Network. We'll talk to you next week.
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0: MGM tonight here on Westwood One Sports. We bid adieu to Brad Evans for the night, and that means we've got two solo hours coming your way as we take you to 11 p.m. Eastern, which is what we do every Monday through Friday. 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I'm Pat Boyle, and we are brought to you by BetMGM. 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Phone number to join the show on anything we've discussed so far, the Atlanta Falcons quarterback competition. Should it be Michael Penix? Should it be Tua Tagovailoa? Or is there a chance for the undrafted free agent Jack Strand, who's been carving up backup defenses for the first 2 weeks of the preseason? I think it should be the Penix God. I have been 10 toes down on Michael Penix this entire offseason. Finally gets medically cleared for 11 on 11 full team drills yesterday. And then they had their first full padded practice with Penix taking first team reps today. They've got their preseason finale coming up against Friday against the Dolphins. I think Penix should absolutely play. And hopefully by this time next week, he'll be named the starting quarterback of the Falcons. It's the only chance they have of making the playoffs this year. Tua has been so bad that this has still been a competition. He had months of advantage of playing time where Michael Penix is just watching from the sidelines when the team reps really matter, and he couldn't do anything with it. So much to the point where Ian Rappaport, one of the top NFL insiders and reporters of the last decade plus, reported that it would be nearly quote-unquote impossible for Tua to earn the starting job. That's apparently how bad he has been in joint practices and all throughout training camp. And the one little action of preseason game that he got in their first preseason game, he played one series, he completed one pass, he fumbled a snap, and that was basically it. 310-840-4910. You could call, you could text 310-840-4910. We also did a deep dive on the Big Ten, and we got into the college football news of the day, where now the Big Ten and the SEC have finally stood up and said, no, any player that was on an active NFL or that was on an NFL roster or did not withdraw from the NFL draft appropriately cannot come back and play college football. And this comes after the last few days where Lane Kiffin and LSU, most notably, of course, making headlines for all the wrong reasons. As Daquan Wright gets waived by the Cleveland Browns, Xavier Harris also gets waived by an NFL team. And LSU says, yeah, we'd like those guys to come to Baton Rouge and play for the LSU Tigers. Oh, the Big Ten and the SEC saying, nope, not going to happen. 310-840-4910. With that, let's bring in producer Brandon Combs, and let's kick off a little hot or cold, shall we? Combs, what's going on, brother?
1: Let's kick off some hot or cold. Look, this Daquan Wright thing, whether or not it's allowed to happen, the fact that he even had a plan in place, to me, is wild in itself. And it sounds like he had already had an agreement to play. So I'm wondering if Daquan Wright could still be a part of this thing where, I mean, I don't know what it is. Like, if you have an agreement, you have a contract already with the school. I don't know how that plays out because, I mean, look, contracts are legally binding. So I don't know how you get out of that, but I guess we'll find out. But regardless of whether or not it happens, just the thought of Lane Kiffin recruiting players that were on NFL rosters a week ago, like Daquan Wright, makes him even more insufferable. Hot or cold?
0: Yeah, hot. Look, Lane Kiffin's great for college football, but he's also horrible for college football because he's all the evil parts of it. Like, you know, what's the word I'm looking for? Bundled up into one person, into one coach. You know, how he left Ole Miss and Oxford high and dry to go to LSU like in the night. And it was like the worst kept secret when it actually did happen, to the point where ESPN had to interview him on the freaking tarmac before he flies to Baton Rouge. Basically tries to bring his entire staff, leaves before Ole Miss embarks on the college football playoff, and they nearly stuck it all the way to him. They get all the way to the semifinals. Oh, man, I would have loved to see Ole Miss win the title last year. And now he's doing things like this. You know, again, immediately going after players like Daquan Wright and Xavier Harris. And then Pat, Lane Kiffin has the audacity on Pat McAfee's show today to say that there's a double standard because the SEC and the Big Ten should not be allowed to overrule a judge's injunction issued in Louisiana. Lane Kiffin saying, quote, over 100 athletes in multiple sports were cleared and said you could go play. That's a court order. If you think back on all the different court orders of great players that were granted, we followed all court orders. I think you get into a really interesting situation as a conference if you're now saying, well, we're not going to follow this court order. These kids that a court says can go anywhere, we're going to say, no, you can't. Yeah, because the conferences in the NCAA and the NCAA, the governing body, or who's supposed to be the governing body of collegiate sports, should have the final say. Okay, not just what a state judge wants to say, going completely against the rules and the, you know, what the NCAA has put out. So, no, I'm glad that the Big Ten and the SEC showed some spine and said, yeah, not going to happen. Like, stick it, Lane Kiffin, and I'm sure he's going to cry about this some more. So, yeah, he's completely insufferable, even more insufferable than he normally is for this stunt that he's been trying to pull here over the last couple of days. And I'm glad the SEC finally came down on him.
1: Look, Lane Kiffin is a brilliant college football coach. Lane Kiffin knows how to win ball games. Lane Kiffin is one of those dudes. There's a reason why LSU gave him the bag, and there's a reason why he left Ole Miss to go get that bag. All of that stuff I'm okay with. I want LSU to go 0-12 now, though. Lane Kiffin coming out, oh, well, they shouldn't be able to overrule a court order. They're a private entity. Each school, the SEC, if they have rules against certain things, guess what? They don't have to abide by it. That's just how it goes. And if you want to get another injunction and you want to fight this thing out in court, go ahead. But by the time that you get it through court, the season's already going to be over. Like, I'm so tired of we're going to bring these athletes back. We're going to let this happen. We're going to stop. These are professional athletes. This guy signed. Not only did he get cut from the Cleveland Browns, but Daquan Wright actually signed with the Philadelphia Eagles, who then placed him on waivers. And then he went to the Cleveland Browns after they picked him up off of waivers. So he's been on two NFL teams in this offseason. Well, I don't want to hear the nonsense of oh, yeah, well, you know, the court says that this... Stop it. It's one of the biggest problems that we have in this country as a whole already anyway. But let's just stop with the you know, oh, you know, we've got to give this guy another chance to play. We've got to do it started with the Texas Tech, and now it's going into LSU. All of these injunctions from Sorsby down to Daquan Wright, it's insane. Just stop. Stop. If you're not good enough to play professional ball, do what all the other guys who have completed college, have decent careers, and then gone out and not made a professional team. You either get into media, and you go ahead and you steal somebody else's job because you want to be a color analyst and they think you're better at it than anybody else when you're terrible at it, Tony Romo. And you're going to go ahead or you can go ahead and be a car salesman. You go on and have a career. Go learn how to do carpentry. Go do something else like everybody else that has come before you has done. That's what needs to happen here. If you're not good enough to make a roster, you've got to go earn a living elsewhere, and you've got to figure out how to do it. And it's not my fault that you only took freaking online classes while you were in school on how to watch TV. Stop it.
0: Who took that class? Who was it that took a class like that?
1: There was a kid in, it was either Florida State or Miami in the 90s that they caught on his transcripts, and it was TV watching was on his transcripts.
0: Oh, man. Insane. I'm trying to Google it to remember because we were just talking about it the other day.
1: I can't remember. It was one of the linebackers who wasn't very intelligent. You could tell every time he talked to the media. And that's how, like, I think people started, you know, questioning the legitimacy of some of these guys who were in school. And I'm fine. Look, if you're not smart, and I don't want to even say you're not smart, but there are book smarts and then there are street smarts. And some people have both. Some people have one more than they have the other. I'm okay with all that, especially if you're good on the field. And if you can go get on a professional team, I don't care whether or not you can read or write. If you can play football, go play football. If that's your thing, that's how you earn your living, fine. But if you go to make an NFL roster and you don't make the NFL roster, you don't get to go back and play college football.
2: Yeah.
1: Dude, are you kidding me? Like, look, I I'm not very good at I couldn't play in Major League Baseball. I bet you I could hit the hell out of a ball at the Little League World Series, though. Should I go back and try and play that?
2: If you can get a court order, why not?
1: I mean, I probably still have some years of eligibility left.
2: We just got to do what the guy did in the Benchwarmers. I am 12. Here's my birth certificate.
1: Paper and a picture and crayon. Yeah, absolutely. It's insane. All right. Moving forward. The Bears rivalry uniforms. I don't know if you saw these things. I was sorely disappointed because I really thought we were going to get the ice whites or the polar bears, as they some people were calling them. The all white uniform would have been great. But the monstrosity that the Bears rolled out, just atrocious. As I love Monty. He's got it right on the screen. They're just so ugly. I don't know if this is the University of Illinois or what's going on, but hot or cold, the Bears rivalry uniforms are atrocious.
2: Yeah, hot. It looks like Illinois. If Brad mm-hmm. was still with us here on the show, if we did this an hour earlier, I mean, he'd be going. I can already hear ILL blowing out my eardrums because I mean, this is what it looks like. They look like the Fighting, or they look like Syracuse. They don't look like the Chicago Bears. I agree, and yeah. I did see the post that the multiple reports said that they were going to go with the ice white with the bear, like their bear logo on the side of the helmet. That would have looked sweet. That would have looked cool. I mean, if you
1: everybody,
2: did,
1: all the fans right? have been clamoring for that uniform for the last 3-4 years, and they continue to suck. These uniforms, like I did like the orange helmet last year. I do like that addition of the orange helmet, but these uniforms are just, I mean, it's atrocious. It really is. I mean, I don't know. I'm extremely disappointed. And the Bears just continue to disappoint. I mean, we don't even still have a stadium plan yet. And you still screwed this up. You're screwing everything up. Everything.
2: Yeah, the orange pants stink. If you wanted to do the orange numbers inspired by the 1948 team, the Monsters of the Midway, like, okay, but you shouldn't have gone with the orange pants. I mean, again, they literally look like Syracuse or Illinois. They don't look like the Chicago Bears. It looks like a college uniform.
1: And what makes it even worse, and I want to throw up in my mouth to admit this, the one that the Packers unveiled, filthy. So nice. Like, I actually really like the one that the Packers unveiled. I hate to admit that, but they just are. They unveiled a better rivalry uniform than what the Bears did.
2: I like the number. It reminds me of, which is a jersey that I hate. It reminds me of the Red Sox green alternate unis, but it looks good on the Green Bay Packers. Don't get me wrong. I don't know how I feel about
1: the white helmet, too.
2: Yeah, they do have the white helmet, but it looks like almost like the Bethune-Cookman logo where it says GB. Is that the Packers' old logo? That literally looks like Bethune-Cookman.
3: It is the one that Lombardi used to rock.
2: Okay.
1: Yeah.
2: All right, that makes sense. Yeah, Lee's our resident Packers fan. That's should have asked him.
1: I mean, shout out
2: Lee,
1: to
2: how
1: Lee.
2: Do you feel?
1: Probably
2: how do you feel?
1: Hear me say anything good about the Packers, Lee?
2: How do you feel about these unis?
3: Yeah, like my ears perked up. I like them. I dig them. They're not, they didn't blow my socks off, but there was some cool stuff about it, including the GB, the ridged lines imitate the bill of sale for ticket holders or shareholders. I thought that was a cool, cool note of it.
1: Did you laugh when you saw the Bears one?
3: I laughed when I saw the picture of Caleb Williams, and I wasn't sure if it was if it was really a real pose or not, but AB tweeted out his famous line that I can't say on radio.
1: Oh, yeah. Yeah, I know. Yeah.
3: I couldn't tell if that was a real pose or not.
1: Yeah. It was, because I've seen it in other places. Yeah. I

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1: Profile? Who told him to make that pose? Like, imagine the professional cameraman or camerawoman that they have doing those, and they're like, hey, Caleb, put your leg up. Give me, yeah, right there. That's it. That's the one.
2: I mean, he might as well have just bit his lip while he was taking this photo. Like, what are we doing?
1: It's a tough look.
2: Frustrating.
1: Let's hit one more. Sorry. Let's hit the college football one.
2: That Pat, would you have done that right pose?
1: No, I would not have done that pose unless it was like for the cover shoot of GQ or something like sexually erotic. No, just for like the Chicago Bears team website. No.
2: Monty's zooming out.
3: He's so hot right now.
1: Oh my God, that can't be real. That's a real photo.
2: That's a real photo.
1: Come on.
4: How you doing?
1: Come on.
2: Remember that? We got to bring back that segment. What are we doing? Because this would lead the segment. What are we doing? What in the hell is Caleb Williams thinking here? And I don't like.
5: What the hell was that?
2: I don't know, man. This is exactly. This is like the. I don't know. Is this the rivalry uniforms meet Tinder? I don't know. I don't know what we're doing.
1: That's I got nothing else. I got nothing else on that, man. I'm disgusted.
2: Let's move on.
1: Please.
2: All right. The Big Ten will get four or more teams in the college football playoff this season.
1: Cold. I am going with cold. I think it's going to be three, and I think that's going to be it. I think it's going to be Ohio State. I think it's going to be Oregon, and I think it's going to be Indiana. Yes, the bone-shattering coldness, ice cold. Sorry to Monty's Iowa Hawkeyes. I don't think a lot of people think they're going to get in. They all rank number 22. Michigan, no shot. This is going to come down to me, the fourth team. It could be it could be USC, or it could be Washington, but I think Lincoln Riley is overrated at this point. I'm not buying into USC. I think their schedule is very, very difficult. Like, they're going to have to win 10 games. They have to play Oregon, Ohio State, and Indiana. So just by virtue of that, I don't think they're winning any of those games. I don't think they're getting in. Washington has a chance, in my opinion, because their schedule is pretty decently easy until the final 2 weeks. They play three ranked teams in their first 10 games. USC on the road, Iowa at home, Penn State at home. They probably have to win all of them, or they're going to have to pull off a shocking upset in the final 2 weeks against either Indiana or Oregon. And, I mean, look, with their quarterback, Demond Williams, it's possible he could end up... I could see him winning the Heisman this year. I could. I think C.J. Carr is going to win it, and if not, C.J. Carr will be Arch Manning, maybe Dante Moore. But I could see Demond Williams becoming a superstar this year for Washington. But that's probably what it's going to take for them to beat either Indiana or Oregon. And if they lose both of those games, they better be 10-0 going into those two games. So if there would be a fourth, for me, it would be Washington. USC overrated, not going to be Iowa, not going to be anybody else. I think it's going to be three teams, though, and it'll be the three teams ranked in the top six: Ohio State, Oregon, and Indiana. So for me, cold.
2: Yeah, I want to say four, and I think that it would... I wanted to say Michigan because I do. I'm with you. I think USC is overrated. But then when you look at Michigan's schedule and what they have to go through, I mean, Michigan has a gauntlet. Yeah. I mean, not only that, to play Oklahoma in week two, number 10 ranked Oklahoma. They do play Iowa, ranked number 22. They probably could beat Iowa. I think that's going to be a close game. Then you got Penn State, but then you got Rutgers, Indiana before they play Rutgers, Oregon, in Ohio State.
1: That's right. You want to talk up Rutgers? I'm fine with that.
2: In the Big Ten. Yeah. So I don't see Michigan. I mean, if they win two of those games against the top three teams in

0: in the Big Ten, then sure. Like, if they beat Indiana and then they beat Ohio State again, then sure. I could see them getting in, and then you have a fourth team. I just don't know where the fourth team is going to come from, because I'm with you. I don't think it's USC. Could be Washington. You might be right there. But I don't think Washington's talented enough. I really don't. And I think that there's a couple teams on Washington's schedule that people aren't thinking about that could probably upset this team. And when I look at, you know, Washington going up against Washington State week one, they might
1: Wazoo
0: drop that game week one. Wazoo always plays them tough. And you play Minnesota. Minnesota's pretty damn good. You got the fighting PJ Flex coming in. So, yeah, I don't know, man. I don't see it anywhere. I really don't.
1: Let's see what the line is on Washington and Wazoo. Washington, 22.5-point favorites in that game. Ooh, so if they lose to Wazoo, that'd be a massive. That would be a massive disappointment.
0: That's
1: going to
0: be a play. That's going to be a play week.
1: Okay.
0: One. Washington State plus 22.5 for sure.
1: Don't underestimate the Fish, man. Don't underestimate Jed Fish and DeMond Williams. I'm telling you, DeMond Williams is going to be a Heisman finalist.
0: I'm actually plugging it in right now. Wazoo plus 22.5. Washington wins that game. I think it's closer than 22.5 though.
1: Okay. Rivalry game week one, even though it's in Seattle. You're not giving Wazoo any. You're not giving the Cougars a chance.
0: No. I think Washington State has a chance. I think they keep it close. But I agree with you. I think you're gonna watch a guy who's a.
1: Oh no! Yeah, you do think they keep it close.
0: Find a way to win.
1: But what I meant is you're not giving Washington enough credit. You don't think they can win that game by 30?
0: No, especially not week one.
1: Okay. Yep. And that's the day before Labor Day. So that is Sunday, September 6th. And I'm just checking to see how many other ranked games we have that day. Because that is at the end of week one, right? Week one, everybody's in action on the 5th because of how late Labor Day is this year.
0: Yep.
1: So you have that Sunday, Washington State versus Washington at 4 o'clock. And you got Notre Dame, baby. And a game that I was this close to going to, by the way, Combs, Notre Dame, Wisconsin at Lambeau, Sunday night at 7:30. And at the same time, you'll have number 24 Louisville against number 9 Ole Miss in Nashville. So that's a great day.
0: How does Notre Dame get a home game against Wisconsin in Wisconsin?
1: Well, because Notre Dame is awesome and they'll play anybody anywhere. So yeah, it's a home game, but it's in the state of Wisconsin. And I think you know that there will probably be 80% of that stadium will be Notre Dame fans.
0: Oh, I don't know about that.
1: It definitely will be because it is technically a Notre Dame home game. So I think, I don't know how the tickets actually work for that when you have technically a home game, but you're playing it at a neutral site. I don't know how the allocation of tickets works. I would assume Notre Dame's got, I don't know. I mean, at least probably like they probably have the right to at least 60%, right? I don't know. I have to look that up.
0: My guess is you're going to see 70-30 Wisconsin fans. There's a lot of Wisconsin fans.
1: Stop. Look,
0: they're disappointed Wisconsin fans, but there is a lot of Wisconsin fans, especially up in Green Bay. What do you care? They love the Badgers. They love to hate the Badgers.
1: I'm not saying they don't love them up there. So yeah, Notre Dame is officially designated as the home team against Wisconsin, though it is played at a neutral venue. Notre Dame acts as the home team for broadcast and ticket allocation.
0: Yeah, but that's then after you sell them, because people will give the resale value of Notre Dame playing in frickin' Lambeau. I mean, when you say the allocation of tickets, what do you think you got to present? What do you got to provide? Facebook photos that you're a Notre Dame fan? Like, how do they know who you're a fan of?
1: Well, no, I think actually, I don't know. That's a good question. Let's see. All right, so there's a Reddit page. Notre Dame football Reddit page says ticket allocation for the matchup at Lambeau Field follows an equal 50-50 split agreement between the two athletic departments. So that kind of disputes what I just found right before that. Each school receives 3,000 tickets designated for students at the lowest price tier, plus 500 tickets for their respective marching bands. Both programs receive an equal share of corporate suites and parking passes. But both universities agree to split the available stadium seating evenly, departing from standard away game allotments.
0: Pat, here's okay. the thing.
1: All right, well, like, I can go on. So that's even more in right favor now. Of Wisconsin. That's more in favor of Wisconsin. I'm telling you, it's going to be 70-30 Notre Dame minimum.
0: I can go on StubHub right now and look up Notre Dame. Here we go. Shamrock Series tickets versus Wisconsin. Right? And I want to buy two tickets. I can pay. Oh, God. Cheapest ticket is $378. Wow. They've got upper deck seats for over $1,000. But yeah, I can buy tickets right now off of StubHub. They're not asking me who are you a fan of? How do they know whether or not I'm Wisconsin or Notre Dame?
1: That's
0: what if
1: point.
0: I'm neither? What if I just want to go to the game?
1: All right. It's a good point. Well, I know that my old roommate is going with his girlfriend. She went to Notre Dame. And so like she obviously Ooh. Has the list of tickets for the students, former students or whatever, yeah. that like she can get early entry into, if you will. So they're going. And I didn't know yeah. if it was like that for like a large portion of the tickets. Either way, I'm telling you, and you, yeah. you're a Notre Dame fan. This is like one of the very yes. few things in life that you and I both agree on. With Notre Dame fandom, Notre Dame's going to be 70-30 their fans versus Wisconsin fans.
0: I think and that's yes, going to be the score. Wisconsin. I think Notre Dame's going to win 70-30, but I just don't because up there in Wisconsin, I deal with. I've got a group that I'm a part of that I do a lot of like podcasting with, and a lot of those guys are from Milwaukee and Wisconsin, and when we talk about it all the time, like they get disappointed every year with Wisconsin, but they still love them, man. That it's a huge fan base up there for the Badgers.
1: Okay. How about loser Monty in our show chat? There isn't a game I'd like to go to less than Notre Dame versus Wisconsin at Lambeau. Just disgusting. Yeah, really, Monty? Because again, there's upper deck tickets for $1,000. So you're in the minority there, pal.
0: Yeah. That being said, I wouldn't pay $1,000 to go to this game.
1: No, but that was a loser take from Monty. 310-840-4910. Have fun watching Iowa score 14 points a game this year. 310-840-4910. When we come back, why the Rams backup quarterback battle is actually really pivotal. I'll explain why when we come back. This is BetMGM Tonight. I'm Pat Boyle. That was producer Brandon Combs. 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
1: Welcome on back. BetMGM tonight, Westwood One Sports. I'm Pat Boyle. The phone number to join the show is 310-840-4910. That's 310-840-4910. You can also hit me up on Twitter at PatBoyle44. Fun round of hot or cold with producer Brandon Combs. And all love to my guy Monty, Michael Montgomery, even though, again, blasphemous comments from a sad, bitter Iowa football fan. But it's okay. It's okay. That was the burp. That was the regurgitation in my throat when I had to think of Monty's comments saying there isn't a game he'd like to go to less than Notre Dame, Wisconsin at Lambeau. People would kill to go to that game. Kill! People would commit murder to go to that game. Monty, isn't a game I'd like to go to less. Joke. Mr. Jokey. Joke maker. All right. Anyway, back to the NFL. I'm not a guy. Look, I understand how incredible the LA Rams look like they're going to be this year. They're the Super Bowl favorites. I haven't made my official Super Bowl prediction, but I'm not going to pick the Rams. I just can't. I can't out of principle. I can't. Brad did it back in like March before they made the trade for Myles Garrett, before it feels like it's been the worst kept secret that Aaron Donald is coming back. So I give him credit. And they were stacked to begin with, but then they got Myles Garrett and Aaron Donald. Brad already said back in like March, like I think we were leading up to the NFL draft. And he was already picking the LA Rams. So I'll give him credit for that. However, I can't do it out of principle. I just can't. I'm not picking the Rams to win the Super Bowl. I'm also not the kind of guy that says, oh, well, they're the Super Bowl favorites and a disaster is going to happen. They're going to be so bad. Matthew Stafford's going to get hurt. No, I'm not going to do that. I'm not going to say that. Producer Brandon Combs might, but I will not be that guy. I will never root for an injury. I will never try to, I will never predict an injury. Although I could say, hey, like this guy's got some concerns. Like Joe Burrow's got some concerns. I'm looking past him this year. I think the Bengals are going to be awesome. I think Joe Burrow's going to be an MVP finalist. I could see the injury concerns last year for Jaden Daniels. I mean, we painted him out. I could see the injury concerns for Jackson Dart. If Matthew Stafford gets hurt this year, like last year, he was getting like red light, in, you know, next level therapy on his back. He was getting shut down before training camp begun, or you know, before the guys preseason had already begun. Then he goes on to win the MVP. If Matthew Stafford gets hurt this year, it's probably an anomaly, more so than a guy that is about to be 40. He's a man. He's 40. However, this team's got to have a contingency plan, as do most teams in the NFL, but especially the LA Rams. They better have a contingency plan if the worst case scenario happens, and that is a Stafford injury. And so that makes the Rams' backup quarterback battle one to keep an eye on, and one that we don't have an answer on yet, because it's going down between Stetson Bennett, remember, Georgia hero, guy was playing at Georgia until he was like 26 years old. I think Stetson Bennett's almost 30. He's actually 28. Stetson Bennett is 28. Got drafted in 2023. This is his fourth year in the NFL. He's 28. Hasn't played a snap. Not in the regular season. He's played plenty of preseason ball. Stetson Bennett was like a game manager in college. That's your answer? If things go wrong this year? Or is it Ty Simpson, who I was crushing the Rams for when they took him 13th overall in this past draft in April out of Alabama? And you can make the argument Ty Simpson was somewhat of a game manager at Alabama. And then when he had to step up and try to be the guy that delivered a W for Alabama in some big games, well, we saw how that went against Indiana. No, I mean, I'm not going to crush him for it, though. But a guy that I didn't think was a first-round quarterback, and I blasted the Rams for taking him. And I said, You got a Super Bowl roster. And the LA Rams have a first round pick, which is like, I mean, It's a stunner that the Rams have a first-round pick. They almost never have first-round picks. They had a first-round pick this year. They got it from the Atlanta Falcons. And with the 13th overall pick, you have a chance to beef up the offensive line, which has some question marks. You have a chance to beef up that receiver room, which is really just Puka Nacua and Devontae Adams. You have a chance to beef up the defense. This is before the Myles Garrett trade, and again, before the looks like inevitable Aaron Donald return. Still, and you took it on a quarterback that a lot of people thought wasn't a first-round quarterback, myself included? Well, what would make it even worse than drafting Ty Simpson 13th overall in the first round? The only thing worse than that would be to then make him your third-string quarterback in a year where, again, you're hoping he doesn't have to see the field. But in a year where worst-case scenario does happen, you put in Stetson Bennett over Ty Simpson? Like that, again, bad enough you draft him 13th overall. The only thing worse is if you then don't have him as your backup quarterback. So, I mean, the Rams have to make Ty Simpson their backup. And Sean McVay hasn't announced it. And he said Ty Simpson, quote, unquote, definitely will play in the Rams preseason finale coming up this weekend. I don't think I saw anything or heard anything on confirmation on whether or not Stetson Bennett is going to play. I would assume he has to. I mean, what would that say if Stetson Bennett doesn't play and Ty Simpson does? That almost makes it feel like it is going to be Stetson Bennett's job. But Ty Simpson is definitely going to play in the Rams preseason finale again coming up later this week when they play the Chargers on Thursday, 2 days from now. That's the game that I'm locked into most. And there's a good amount of them on Thursday. We're going to be on the air. We're going to be giving you the all the live updates. You got four great games. Steelers, Bills, Patriots, Browns, Niners, Raiders, Rams, Chargers. For the Rams backup quarterback battle, that's what I'm going to be watching. And so far, in case you're wondering how these guys have done in the preseason games, in their first game against the Chiefs, Ty Simpson, 21 of 25 for 190 yards and 2 touchdowns. Boy, and he looked good. And we talked about it on the show a week and a half ago. He lit up the Chiefs backups, and I think the Chiefs had a couple of like fringe starters on the field for that game. And I watched every throw. I watched the compilation of every throw that Ty Simpson made in that game. He looked good. Looked really, again, 21 of 25 for 190 and 2 touchdowns. He wasn't just throwing little dinky dunks, 5 yards from line of scrimmage. He stretched the field a couple of times. Stetson Bennett barely played, went 4 for 6 for 38 yards. Then they flipped the script the last game against the Saints. Stetson Bennett went 19 of 31 for 181 yards, no touchdowns, no picks. He did have 2 rushing touchdowns, though. I think one was a quarterback sneak. The other was actually like a nice little scamper. And Ty Simpson went 8 of 12 for 73 yards. So Ty Simpson threw 2 games in the preseason. 29 of 37 for 263 yards, 2 touchdowns, and no turnovers. Stetson Bennett threw 2 games is 23 of 37 for 219 yards. Ty Simpson's got the prettier stats, but it's decently close. But for me, this comes down to the fact that you drafted Ty Simpson 13th overall. He better be your backup. You believed in them that much to take him in the first round that it looks like he's your quarterback of the future. He better be the backup in case that worst case scenario does happen. Because if you're going at Stetson Bennett, consider the season over, in my opinion. 310-840-4910 is the number to join the show. That's 310-840-4910. When we come back, Jose Feliciano and Kwanza Jones, 2 names to definitely know, the new owners of the San Diego Padres. Boy, did they have a great press conference today. I'll tell you all about it and why they are a win for Major League Baseball when we return. I'm Pat Boyle. This is BetMGM Tonight here on Westwood One Sports.
0: The Browns named Deshaun Watson their starting quarterback. Has there ever been a Week 1 starter less popular with his own fan base?
2: Last time I played on this field, I tore my Achilles. And that same fan base, they cheered when I got hurt. So what does that have to do with anything about performance? 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
3: He complained about the fans, then immediately was named their QB. That's a new one, even for Cleveland.
2: You know, it is what it is. 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
3: Westwood One Sports.
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0: The phone number to join the show is 310-840-4910. You could call, you could text, 310-840-4910. You can also hit me up on Twitter at PatBoyle44. We are going to hear some great sound from the new Padres owners in the next hour, and in just a bit, because it was awesome. Need to hear it in case you missed that press conference yesterday. We will get you that in the final hour coming up shortly. Also at the top of the hour, we already have some division within the Tennessee Titans coaching staff. Some eye-opening comments from the new head coach, Robert Saleh, about his new offense coordinator, his former New York colleague. Well, not a colleague, if you will, but yeah, I mean, colleague in the industry. Why I was very excited about the Titans like a couple weeks ago. Now, oof, not so excited about them at all. 310-840-4910. But let's get you some baseball updates here. It's a wild Tuesday night, Major League Baseball. First, the Yankees, I mean, the Astros, they do not die. They haven't died this season. Yankees led this game 5-3. And Jeremy Pena hits a two-run bomb to tie it. Yankees take the lead back in the bottom of the seventh. Luis Garcia, who's having a big night, brings in a run with an RBI double. I think, all right, that's got to be it. Take my eye off the game for a couple of minutes, and the Yankees bullpen, Hedrick, who's been pretty damn good this year, completely implodes. Yainer Diaz ties the game with a home run, and then Yordan Alvarez hits an RBI triple, and then Isak Paredes hits a single. It was 8-6 in the blink of an eye. Yankees did just get one back because of a Jazz Chisholm RBI single, so it's 8-7. But man, no lead is safe against the Houston Astros, and Yankees had a chance to really put the throat on the necks of the Astros this year, sink them further in the AL West standings after the Rangers jumped them last night, but nope, it's a dogfight. Yankees down 8-7 in the bottom of the eighth. Meanwhile, in Miami, big playoff implications between the Red Sox and the Marlins. And producer Brandon Combs, jump on me here real quick, because you said you've been following this game. What did Miami just do to keep this game, or what did Boston just do to keep this game tied here? Or how did Miami tie it? It's chaos. It's 3-3 in the 11th inning. How did we get there? All right, Combs is MIA. So I think what I'm pretty sure I heard Combs saying is the Marlins were down 3-2 in the bottom of the 10th. So it was tied going into the 10th. The Red Sox scoring a pass ball. That's how they take the lead. And then the bottom of the 10th, you had a strikeout wild pitch, which would have been the final out of the game. Drop third strike, though. Guy's able to get to first. Reaches on the drop third strike, and the Marlins score the game-tying run on a wild pitch, drop third strike, which, again, would have ended the game. Crazy. It is bases loaded and nobody out, though, for the Red Sox, though, in the top of the 11th. So that's a wild one. That's brewing. Mets and the Brewers, also wild. Mets have nothing to play for this year, but the Brewers still with baseball's best record, and it looked like they were going to take the lead in the top of the ninth, but then Francisco Lindor with an incredible web gem, a full extension diving catch to rob the Brewers of what would have been a go-ahead single in the ninth inning. Saves the run. Lindor is also homered in this game. And so it's 2-2 Brewers and Mets in the top of the 10. Dodgers, they got the tying run at third right now with nobody on the top of the ninth, trailing the Braves 4-3. And at the dish is Freddie Freeman. So we'll keep you posted on that. Again, a wild Tuesday night across Major League Baseball. We'll get you caught up on much more of it in the final hour. But the Tennessee Titans not looking great when we come back. I'm Pat Boyle.
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10: 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The phone number to join the show, we normally do open phone lines here in the final hour, 310-840-4910. You could call, you could text, 310-840-4910. You can also hit me up on Twitter, at PatBoyle44. Talked a lot about the Atlanta Falcons quarterback situation. I think it better be Michael Penix. I'm hoping Michael Penix plays in the preseason finale on Friday, but Ian Rappaport with some damning reporting, which you would think it's more of an opinion than reporting. I was honestly a bit shocked when I saw Ian Rappaport come out and say that it is quote unquote almost impossible for Tua to earn the nod of the Falcons starting quarterback. I mean, I didn't think he was good in the one series of the preseason that he played where he completed just one pass and he fumbled the snap. I know I hadn't seen great things from the training, you know, from joint practices and team sessions so far, but apparently it's been brutal. Brutal. The capital B. And I'm a Penix supporter through and through. So I was holding out hope all offseason that he was going to be medically cleared in time to have enough practice time under his belt to be the starting quarterback. And then this was 3 weeks ago when Michael Penix basically was like, yeah, it might be like 4 weeks. And I was like, that's like the end of August. If he misses all three of the preseason games, how the hell are they going to give him the starting quarterback job? And then I remembered, oh yeah, Tua stinks. He's horrible. And so I'm all fired up now for the Penix God. The Penix God. Michael Penix. He's going to be bringing, I'm not even going to say it. I'll save it for when it actually happens. But I'm hoping Penix plays in the preseason finale. I'm hoping that we get the announcement at some point in the next 5-6 days from Kevin Stefanski that Michael Penix is the Falcons' new starting quarterback. Also, a small little wrench in the equation is the undrafted free agent Jack Strand, 6'5", 240 pounds. He's been carving up backup defenses in their two preseason games so far. So I know there's a pocket of Falcons fans that want Jack Strand to be the quarterback of the future, but I think Michael Penix is going to bring some incredible vibes to the ATL this year. I think they're going to be swag surfing a whole lot. I think the Falcons win the NFC South with Michael Penix as their starting quarterback. 310-840-4910. We've talked a ton of college football, especially in the Big Ten. So you can jump in on that. Any of your predictions or questions at 310-840-4910. But I want to start the final hour by going to Smashville. And a team that I was pretty excited about a couple of weeks ago, the Tennessee Titans. New head coach Robert Saleh. Okay, second go-around as a head coach, didn't work with the New York Jets. I mean, can you blame him? New offense coordinator in Brian Dable, coming over from the Giants, loved what he did with Jackson Dart last year. Giants offense looked as good as it had in the last 4 years since they made the playoffs in year one of Brian Dable when Daniel Jones had the best year of his career up until the beginning of last year. And Saquon Barkley was awesome, and the Giants went to the divisional round. Titans have a very underrated defense, I think. that was banged up with injuries last year, but they got big Jeffrey Simmons. They've added some of the old New York guys, John Franklin Myers, Jermaine Johnson. I like their secondary on paper. Maybe not so much the corners. I mean, Cordell Flott is their number one corner, so actually, maybe I should think twice about that. But they did sign Alante Taylor for a three-year, $60 million contract. He had been pretty good with New Orleans the last few years. At least last year had a good season. And then they draft Carnell Tate, number four overall. They bring in Wandale Robinson, who had a great year with the Giants. They bring in Daniel Bellinger, formerly of the Giants. The offensive line still stinks, though, so that's a major question mark. But I thought, hey, Cam Ward's got everything he needs to take a big step forward in year two after a pretty mediocre rookie season where his head coach got fired in week five. I mean, how much worse could it have been last year? After two preseason games? I know it's preseason, but man, oof. I have tempered all excitement on the Tennessee Titans. I'm starting to think they're going to be in last place again in the AFC South. Or it'll be the Indianapolis Colts, but the Titans won't be much better. And it feels like to me, I don't know, maybe I'm reading too much into some comments, some coach comments, but it feels like Robert Saleh is throwing his former crosstown colleague, Brian Daboll, under the bus already. We haven't even gotten to the regular season yet. We got some early division, it looks like, amongst the Titans coaches. And that's not a great sign. And you be I'll let you be the judge. I'll read you some of the quotes, and you tell me if you think Robert Saleh is throwing his new offensive coordinator, former Giants head coach, Brian Daboll, under the bus. So after the first game of the preseason where Cam Ward looked really bad, really bad. I mean, their first drive of the preseason went 95 yards and ended with a Tony Pollard touchdown run. Basically, after that, it's been brutal. Cam Ward played three series. The Titans picked up 15 yards and punted twice in the two series after that touchdown drive. Cam Ward finished his preseason opener 5 of 12 for 57 yards. And Robert Saleh said, quote, felt like his decisions were right. It just felt like he was a little sped up more than he had been in camp. It's first time live bullets. It looked like his mechanics were a little more sped up than it has been, which is good because we can go correct it, which is what the preseason is for. I'm sure he'll look back at it and see that the protection was pretty good and he could have went through his process a little bit better. That's a defensive coach, defensive play calling head coach saying that about his quarterback. Okay. They're not going to baby him. You don't want him to baby him. Okay. How about after their last preseason game, in which they trailed 16-0 after the first quarter? It was 16-3 after the first quarter against the Seahawks, who were playing their entire backups. And then the Titans did go on to win 19-16. But in the first half, and especially when Cam Ward was in the game, they scored 3 points. Three. Robert Saleh, after that game on Sunday night, said, quote, I thought the first drive was good. We went out there and got some points, thought Cam, again, was good with the ball, good decision-making. We just couldn't connect on a couple of deep throws. But overall, it's got to be better. I'm not trying to sugarcoat it. It does got to be better. But at the same time, there's always going to be things that we can take from. Saying the offense has got to be better in the preseason? Now, that's not conveying a whole lot of confidence from the head coach in year one. And if you think, well, okay, well, why does that mean he's throwing Brian Daboll under the bus? He didn't say anything about Brian Daboll. He just talked about his quarterback. Let's not forget, Robert Saleh, defensive guy. He's calling the plays on defense. Brian Daboll calling the plays on offense. And then how about this? The defense also hasn't looked great. But here is the headline, and this is what Robert Saleh had to say about his defense when they weren't all that good against the Seahawks in the first quarter. When Drew Lock goes down the field and hits Elijah Arroyo for a 36-yard touchdown on a completely blown coverage. Robert Saleh said, quote, well, yesterday overall, I thought yesterday was a lot better. I know we had the one play, which, like I said, I'm actually glad it happened because it creates an aha moment for the entire secondary to understand why we do things a certain way. And so that fix is easy. But you wish it happens in practice. It doesn't look so shady, but it happened. I'm glad it happened. And when it happened, and like I said yesterday, it's going back and watching the tape. So the defense stinks, and Robert Saleh is glad that the defense made mistakes in the preseason. The offense stinks, and Cam Ward has stunk, and Robert Saleh says the offense has got to be better. And I'm not trying to sugarcoat it. Doesn't say that he's glad that Cam Ward is getting some mistakes out in preseason. Doesn't say that it's an easy fix for the offense. He says the offense has got to be better, and then he's not trying to sugarcoat it. I wouldn't be too happy about those comments if I'm Brian Daboll. Feels like you're already being scapegoated before the season begins. That if things go horribly wrong in year one, look, NFL head coaches, it's not like you're guaranteed a year anymore. You're not. You're not, especially as a head coach that got fired from your previous stop and never had a winning season with the New York Jets. You think you're going to get cushion if the Titans go 4-13 this year with a quarterback who's supposed to take a big step forward in year two? Robert Saleh knows this. So what he's doing is he's posturing already. He's posturing and he's putting the defense in a positive light and saying, hey, you know, it's an easy fix. I'm glad we made those mistakes. And then when it comes to the most valuable asset on their franchise, the quarterback who had a brutal year in his rookie season with a head coach that got fired in week five and had no talent around him and no offensive line, and he still doesn't have an offensive line, but he's got some talent for sure. And you got a brand new offensive coordinator that also got fired from the Giants last year, and Robert Saleh brings in Brian Daboll to be the play caller, and he says instead of he's glad that the offense is making mistakes, no, the offense has got to be better. Robert Saleh will save himself and fire Brian Daboll if it means that he's got a chance to keep his job for year two if things go wrong this year in Tennessee. I don't blame him. It's a cutthroat business. Both of these guys worked in New York. Toughest place to win. Toughest place, arguably, to play with the media noise. Now, there's not going to be a lot of media noise in Nashville as compared to New Jersey / New York City with the New York Jets or New York Giants. That doesn't mean that the NFL noise isn't loud every single Sunday and every single Monday morning. And the Titans have nothing but Sunday games this year. They don't play a single Thursday game. They don't play a single Monday game. They don't play a single Sunday night game. So they will be able to kind of hide at least a little bit. And they play, out of 17 games, 15 of them are at 1 o'clock Eastern. The Titans will be in that first window every single week except for two. And the only 2 weeks that they're not, they're in Jacksonville on November 29th. That's not getting a ton of noise. And they're playing in Las Vegas 2 days after Christmas. And outside of maybe Fernando Mendoza lighting it up at the end of the year, that ain't getting a lot of noise. Although that could be Raiders-Titans. Yikes. That could be a rough one. That could be one where folks are, and it's a week 16. Maybe there's only a couple of games. It's like maybe that's a week where there's like four games in that second window. And if folks are supposed to watch what the Titans become by the end of the season, that might actually be a bad thing, not being in that 1 o'clock Eastern window. I could be wrong about the Titans. I could be wrong about Cam Ward. Maybe it is just preseason. Maybe he is getting all the mistakes out early, but you would think he'd have some more confidence publicly, at least from his head coach. Instead, the pressure's already being put on him. The clamps are already into the ribs of Cam Ward by his head coach. Cam Ward's being scapegoated, and by virtue of that, Brian Daboll's already being scapegoated by Robert Saleh before the year even begins. It's not a pretty picture that's being painted right now in Nashville, Tennessee. Now, you shut everybody up by winning, by playing good football. Cam Ward steps up, starts going through his progressions more naturally. with more composure, starts playing like we saw Cam Ward play at some points last year. He got better as the year went on. But there's not a lot of those excuses available to him anymore. Coach got fired in week 5. His best receivers were Chimiri Dike. I mean, you got the number 4 overall pick, and you got a veteran slot receiver in Wandale Robinson. There's not a lot of excuses anymore for Cam Ward. Other than that, yeah, his offensive line is still really bad. But again, this is a cutthroat business and a cutthroat sport. And in a first year, not first year ever, but first year with this team head coach and a first year coordinator in Saleh and Dable, they might not get a year two. And I think Robert Saleh knows that. And I think he's making sure to paint his defense, which has made mistakes. He's painting them in a positive light. Oh, I'm glad those mistakes happened. And he's painting the offense in a negative light. Offense has got to be better. Putting down his quarterback. It's not necessarily ideal leadership, if you ask me, about Robert Saleh. And I rooted for him to succeed with the Jets. And I was rooting for Robert Saleh to succeed with the Titans. But I'm not enjoying the things that he's saying right now about his quarterback. Now, don't get me wrong. Behind closed doors, should he be saying that?

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1: Good with it. Don't say hi. Don't say how you doing. Should I just jump right into the take? Your opinion on that real quick, man. I've always wanted to know.
2: I'm glad you asked, Chance, and thank you. Now, look, I'm not going to get offended if you ask how I'm doing, because there are times where maybe I will be open and candid, and I'll tell you what's on my mind. It'll give me an opportunity to hit a little sidebar myself, but I would say most of the time, it is better if the caller says, like, hey, what's up? Thanks for taking the call, and then just jumps right into the take. I every second is precious, and I would like to get as many phone callers and opinions on the show as possible. So, yeah, not necessary for you to ask me how I'm doing, but honestly, 90% of the time, I really don't care, and I will probably tell you good, or I'll just be like, yeah, I'm doing great.
1: I appreciate you clearing that up. I'll be quick since I asked that question. So, Ty Simpson, man. No worries, bro. I think you're a little too hard on him. I think if something was to happen to Stanford, he should play, be the backup. He was up until the Georgia game last year, I think it was week 5. He was damn good, man. And then he had, he hurt his elbow, he hurt his back, a bunch of injuries. And I'm not just saying that because I'm an Alabama fan, man. I think he has got the goods to be possibly a top 15 quarterback. You know, so you got to go with him if something happens. And I think the Rams are smart to do it. They may not be that drafting that high again. And just like Green Bay did drafting Jordan Love, it was the right thing to do. You got to take that plunge, man, because Stanford's got, what, maybe 2-3 good years left? You got to do what you got to do. You got to go for it. It's a quarterback league.
2: It is a quarterback league. It is a quarterback league, Chance, and I appreciate the call. And I was not so much that I thought Ty Simpson had no business being anywhere the first round of the NFL draft. It was more so just the fact that the Rams finally had a first-round draft pick. They've got a quarterback coming off of an MVP season, and you just committed. They had just committed an extra year. So not only this year, but next year. And I get it. Stafford could retire at the end of this season. And then, all right, within the second year, that contract goes out the window and you're looking for another quarterback. I also, around that same time, had the take, had the opinion, had the idea, had the prediction, and I kind of still do. Now, Baker Mayfield is going to be the replacement to Matthew Stafford. Because there's things I'll admit, hand up, I was dead wrong about. There's also things I'm going to pat myself on the back about. And I'm patting myself on the back right now because back in March, I said, I think this Baker Mayfield contract negotiations with the Tampa Bay Buccaneers, I think they're going to get ugly. I think there's a chance that Baker says, screw it, I'm going into this final year of my contract. And that is exactly what happened. And I think he kind of has his eye on 2027, where the Rams have a Super Bowl caliber roster. And he knows Sean McVay because he went to the Rams and basically resurrected his career there a couple of years ago, started a few games for him the year he got cut by the Panthers. And I thought Sean McVay's probably got to be thinking the same thing. And I feel like a genius. But then that kind of got thrown out the window when they drafted Ty Simpson. They could have drafted a receiver, could have drafted an offensive lineman, could have drafted any defensive player. And they went with Ty Simpson. If Ty Simpson got taken with the 34th overall pick, would I have said, oh, that's crazy? No, not at all. If he had taken in the 20 with the 24th overall pick, or whoever, any of those teams in the 20s that could have taken a quarterback, would I have been screaming about it? Probably not. But 13th? By the team that is one really good player away from a Super Bowl, and then they end up getting Myles Garrett, and it looks like they're gonna get Aaron Donald, okay. Well, I mean, imagine if they had a stud offensive lineman to add to that collection. Imagine if they ended up taking Mekhi Lemon or Casey Concepcion or Denzel Boston, and now you don't have to worry about if Davante Adams gets hurt or if Puka Nacua gets suspended for however many games or if just any injury happens. And you could have went and got a quarterback next year in free agency or next year in the draft where it looks like it's going to be a loaded class. So that's really it. But now look, hey, Ty Simpson's look good. He's looked good, and he's in position to be ready to go as the Rams quarterback of the future next year. But it's going to, the only thing that's going to make me angrier than the Rams drafting

0: him 13th overall is if they then say, well, we don't think he's good enough to be the backup quarterback this year. It's going to be Stetson Bennett. Then it's like, well, then why did you draft him? Right? So that's why I'm saying Ty Simpson better be the Rams' backup quarterback. You took him with the 13th pick. You better think he's good enough to beat out Stetson Bennett, who hasn't taken a single snap in the NFL in the regular season in his career. He might as well be a rookie, a 28-year-old rookie. Ty Simpson better be the backup quarterback. That better be the announcement we get from Sean McVay in a couple of days from now. 310-840-4910. Number to join the show, 310-840-4910. Let's get to our guy Bert in Baltimore. Next up on BetMGM tonight, wants to weigh in on Robert Saleh. Bert, what's up, handsome? How you doing?
1: Hey-o, what's up, Patty? You just took the first chance phone call on Westwood One Sports where he did not say the words Josh Allen or the Buffalo Bills. How about that?
0: Yeah. Hey, well, the next best thing, you got to talk about the Alabama Crimson Tide.
1: That's right. That's right. Hey, couple things. Number one, I don't think it matters ultimately who the backup quarterback is as far as the team is concerned. If Stafford goes down, their season's done and their goals will not be attained. Ultimately, I think...
0: Well, hold on, you know, Bert. Hold on. Bert, let me jump in because... Bert, because you would have thought the same thing maybe a couple of years ago with the San Francisco 49ers, and then came a guy called Mr. Irrelevant, a.k.a. Brock Purdy, who stepped in and led him to the NFC title game. So, I don't think Ty Simpson is good enough, but if the worst-case scenario does happen, they do have a Super Bowl-caliber roster around the quarterback, and if Ty Simpson is even 60% as good as the Rams think he is, why can't he do what Brock Purdy did in his rookie season? So I will push back against that a little bit.
1: Pat, this is the second call in a row where you've counterpointed me to death and clearly proven your superior knowledge. I don't call in for that. I call in to hear myself talk, darn it.
0: Sorry, go ahead.
1: All right.
0: Go ahead.
1: Second point, I think with regard to Robert Saleh, I think you might be giving him a little bit too much credit cerebrally with regard to posturing Brian Daboll to be the scapegoat. But with that said, if you want to give him credit, hey, he's been in New York dealing with New York media, so he is smart enough to know what he's doing. I think if anything, he's posturing that you gave me a crap quarterback to start the season. I've announced he's a crap quarterback since the preseason, and at the end of the year, he's still a crap quarterback, so don't fire me. If you give me a real quarterback, I'll show you what I can do. But I don't think he was throwing Daboll under the bus at all.
0: Okay. All right. I mean, that's a decent point, Bert. I appreciate the call, brother. And yes, sorry about counterpointing you. I appreciate the compliments, as always. And you did make some really good points. And look, I would say that most people would probably say that if Matthew Stafford goes down, the Rams don't have a chance of winning the Super Bowl. But again, I will point out the context with the 49ers, because I think everybody thought that a couple of years ago, and Jimmy Garoppolo is not the quarterback that Matthew Stafford was, but they had a Super Bowl caliber team. Brock Purdy stepped in, knew the offense, knew the system, and away we go. Yeah, maybe it is not so much throwing Brian Daboll under the bus. Maybe it is more so throwing Cam Ward under the bus. Although I would have to think Robert Saleh knows that the Titans are not giving up on Cam Ward after year two. Although, and again, look at what the Vikings did with J.J. McCarthy. So, I mean, it depends on how good or how bad Cam Ward is this year. But I guess it is, I guess that's a good point. Maybe it's not so much throwing Brian Daboll under the bus. Maybe it is throwing Cam Ward under the bus to the point where if he has a J.J. McCarthy type season, Robert Saleh can say, hey, I'm the defense guy. Get me a quarterback. You've seen what I've been able to do with defenses. Look what I did with the 49ers defense last year. I had basically third string linebackers playing, and we won a playoff game. I still think it's Daboll. Because I think if there's anybody that's going to get, you know, fired / banished from the team at the end of the year, it would be Brian Daboll before it would be Cam Ward. That's just my opinion. I could be wrong. 310-840-4910. We'll take a short break. We'll get back with more of your phone calls. And also, we'll throw some baseball into the mix. The Astros fire their GM, Dana Brown. They were in first place in the AL West. And they might be back in first place in the AL West at the end of tonight. Why now? I'll explain when we come back. And does this also mean it's the end for manager Joe Espada, no matter what happens this year? Houston, we definitely might have a problem. 310-840-4910. I'm Pat Boyle. This is BetMGM Tonight on Westwood One Sports.
2: The NFL preseason ends this week. Who will make the 53-man roster? And who will be working at Home Depot this fall? We've got the surprise cuts and names to watch just a couple weeks from kickoff. Westwood One Sports.
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0: Welcome on back. R.I.P. Dolly Parton. We've been playing some of her best songs here over the course of the show. Phone number to join the show, 310-840-4910. Again, that is 310-840-4910. We'll get back to your phone calls here in just a minute. You can also hit me up on Twitter, at PatBoyle44. We'll get you one final check of some baseball scores here coming up next segment, because we got a bunch of wild ones with some big playoff implications. And we'll also hear from the San Diego Padres' brand new billionaire owners, because it was awesome. And we'll see if they follow up on their words. But before we get to your phone calls here, why did the Houston Astros fire their GM, Dana Brown, now? They made the decision to fire him yesterday morning. His contract was set to expire at the end of this season. Remember, Dana Brown took over after they fired James Click, the former GM that won a World Series with them. But like, why now? Even as mediocre as average as the Astros have been, they were in first place yesterday, even under 500. And now the Astros, after, of course, they come back and beat the Yankees tonight. The Astros are back at 500 at 66-66, and the Rangers are three outs away from losing to the White Sox. The Astros are going to be back in first place, possibly in 15 minutes. Why'd they fire Dana Brown now? Well, feels like from all the reporting that I've read and all the following of the team that I've done, which again, I'm not an Astros fan. God, would I ever be one? But from baseball insiders and folks that did cover the team, it feels like Jim Crane, the Astros owner, it was the final straw for him was Dana Brown trying to trade one of their top relievers, if not their top reliever, Brian Abreu, to try to get Trevor Larnach from the Twins in a move that would definitely be for next year, more so than something that would immediately help them. Because if you're trying to, you know, if you're trying to immediately help the team, it doesn't make sense to trade away a guy that's got, yeah, it's an ERA over four, but Brian Abreu is a guy that's been pretty reliable for the Houston Astros for the last 2 months. I mean, he had an ERA of 1.6 in July and an ERA of 1.6 here in August. He had become their most trustworthy guy. I mean, him and, you know, Steven Okert. And then obviously they've got a healthy Josh Hader back right now. But like, if you're trying to win the division, you're not trading one of your top relievers for Trevor Larnach. As decent as a player as he might be, that's not a move for this year. Now, does that mean that the Astros couldn't win the division this year? Maybe. And again, if Dana Brown's contract wasn't up, or if contract was up at the end of the season and he's making a move for the future, doesn't that tell you that he is committed to winning no matter what? Like, if this is his final year, it would make every sense for Dana Brown to try to just buy and be desperate and trade away prospects and not make moves to the future, to make moves only for 2026. But a lot of people think that Jim Crane nixed that trade and said, absolutely not. And that was the final straw. You're trying to trade one of our top relievers. You're making a move for next year rather than to try to win the division this year and potentially contend in October. You're gone. You're fired. That's what I believe. That's what it feels like for me. And so Dana Brown is gone. He's out as Astros GM. Took over in 2023 after they got rid of their last GM. And you look at what the Astros have done here in the last four seasons. Under Dana Brown's watch, the year after they win the World Series, they lose in seven games in the ALCS. Then they lose in the wild card round in 2024. They narrowly missed the playoffs last year, and TBD this year. But the Astros dynasty, we know, is done, no matter what happens this season. I mean, the days of A.J. Hinch and then Dusty Baker winning those two World Series and going to four of them and going to the ALCS every single year from 2017 to 2023, like that was going to come to an end sooner rather than later. You just can't repeat that. Not when most of that core is gone or aging, and this year Carlos Correa comes back and then breaks his ankle and is out for the year, and Altuve isn't that good anymore. Alvarez, I mean, he's literally like the team is held together by Yordan Alvarez and like a couple of unexpected relief pitchers and halfway decent starting pitching. But I think Dana Brown got fired because he tried to trade Brian Abreu and make a move for the future. And the owner, Jim Crane, was like, nah, you're out of here. We probably weren't going to bring you back anyway. And now you're definitely gone. So, yeah, have an early vacation. Now, reportedly, the Astros said to manager Joe Espada, like, hey, we ain't bringing you back after this year either. His contract is also up at the end of the season. So you could stay if you want, or, you know, you can go too. And Joe Espada was like, I'm going to stay because we are in first place. So there's, yeah, like Houston, we definitely have a problem. Like, what does that say that? What does that say from the players that ownership is telling your GM to go bye-bye and telling your manager he can go bye-bye as well while you're in first place and in the heat of a division race? I mean, some may say, hey, look, Jim Crane wants to win so desperately, he's willing to do whatever it takes. Like, right? Like, maybe is that a message to send to the players? Like, hey, it's you guys against the world. It's you guys against your manager who doesn't believe in you and your GM who doesn't believe in you. But, like, I don't know. Pretty dumb. That's what I'll say about it, if you ask me, by Jim Crane. Pretty stupid. Pretty stupid. To tell the GM, well, you're not going to bring back at the end of the year, go kick rocks and tell him the manager, hey, you can leave as well. You don't think that's getting back to the players? Now, we'll see the reaction it has on them. Again, they come back. They came back to beat the Yankees tonight. The Rangers are about to lose. And so it looks like the Astros are going to be back in first place. But doesn't make a whole lot of sense why they fired their GM, Dana Brown, with 30 games left to go in the season. But I think it's because he tried to make a trade that was going to help them in the future, next year and beyond. And owner Jim Crane was like, no. No thanks. I'm nixing that trade and you're out of here. 310-840-4910. Let's get back to your phone calls here. Johnny's in Atlanta next up on BetMGM tonight. What's going on, Johnny?
1: What's going on, Pat? Hey, I'm going to talk about the Browns and my Falcons real quick. Hey, my thing about the Browns, they did the right decision by signing Deshaun Watson. Don't throw Shador out there yet. Hey, Aaron Rodgers said, Jordan Love said. He already threw 3 interceptions, my understanding, already in the preseason. He threw 2 of them against people who would never make an NFL roster. And he just threw one this weekend. Stop rushing that guy out there. Let him sit and let him, if he's smart enough, he'll learn about just sitting. Let Deshaun just go, hey, have his last hurrah and see if he can get somebody to trade for him next year. Probably won't, but guess what? Shador time will be next year. And my thing is about the Falcons, same thing, man. Let's go ahead and start a tour. Do not throw tissue out there because tissue going to rip soon. So let's go ahead and let tour tissue start and let him see what he do. But because Michael Penix, he's showing what he is. I don't think he's Bo Jackson. He's
0: Johnny.
1: He's not ready. Yes. Go ahead.
0: Johnny, hold on. First of all, what kind of comparison are you trying to make? Analogy, Aaron Rodgers had to sit, Brett Favre had to sit, Jordan Love had to sit. So that's why Shador Sanders should sit behind Deshaun Watson. What has Deshaun Watson done in the end of the last couple of years that you're putting him in the same conversation as some of the Packers' great quarterbacks? Where are you getting at with that?
1: I'm just saying, let them sit and learn. That's what I'm trying to say. I'm trying to rush them out there and try to say, hey, Deshaun Watson is a bum, but he's still better than some of the quarterbacks out there. You saw what Shador did last year. He came in for 4 games and threw 10 interceptions. Let the boys.
0: What has Deshaun Watson done in the last 3 years, Johnny?
1: He been hurt. He ain't did nothing, but before then, he wasn't a Pro Bowl
0: quarterback. He's terrible when he's on the field.
1: When the last time was he on the field? That free what's name he played it. He played terrible, but wasn't he a Pro Bowl quarterback?
0: No.
1: He never
0: not
1: was a
0: with
1: Pro
0: his
1: Bowl
0: time with the Browns. Absolutely so not. And if he got named Pro Bowl quarterback by the Browns and the NFL is drunk. I know Shador was named a Pro Bowl quarterback last year. That was because they basically have run out of players to actually send to the Pro Bowl to play flag football for a day. But no, Deshaun Watson has been one of the worst quarterbacks in the NFL in the last 4 years.
1: All right, well, how many years has he played in the last 4 years?
0: He's played like 19 out of a possible like 68 games. And in those 19 games, he's like ranked in the 40s of NFL quarterbacks.
1: So you compare him to one bad season. Like, nobody never had one bad season. while he was in Texas.
0: He's had multiple bad seasons, Johnny. What are you talking about?
1: How many years he's been playing? How many seasons has he played with the Browns? He only played one season, right? And then be hurt for three, right?
0: He came to the Browns in 2022, and he got suspended for 11 games because of the 24 sexual assault cases against him. And in those six games that he played, he had 1,100 yards, 7 touchdowns, and 5 interceptions with a completion percentage of 58%. 2023, he played 6 games. Almost identical numbers, then hurt his shoulder and was done for the year. And they bring in Joe Flacco off the couch, and he leads him to the playoffs. 2024, Deshaun Watson plays 7 games, and again, nearly identical numbers to what he's put up every other year he's been with Cleveland, and then he ruptures his Achilles.
1: Okay, so he threw 7 times at 5 interceptions. That's, 50% completion rate, that's pretty dang good, right? You don't think so?
0: No. No, it's horrible.
1: Okay.
0: Horrible.
1: All right. Well,
0: Johnny, I got to let you go. Now, Johnny's one of our great callers, but man, that he's grasping at straws. If you don't think Shedeur Sanders is very good and you think that Deshaun Watson, as bad as he said Deshaun Watson's a bum. That's fine. You think he's marginally better than Shedeur? That's fine. But then Johnny gets into some hula hoops. He's like the floor is lava. He's trying to defend Deshaun Watson. How? He's indefensible. Indefensible. Absolutely indefensible. The quarterback play that they got from him in 2024 was so god awful. He couldn't even sniff 200 passing yards in a game. They couldn't even put up 20 points. They couldn't do it. And again, in 2023, he starts the year, hurts his shoulder. They go to Dorian Thompson-Robinson for a couple games, then go to Joe Flacco off the couch out of retirement, and Joe Flacco brings him to the playoffs. Whereas if they stuck with Deshaun Watson, they probably would have won 5 games. And in 2022, they started the year with Jacoby Brissett. Watson takes over after the suspension. They were 4-7 when he got there. They finished 7-10. He was terrible. Mid. He's been brutal. Like every major statistic and metric ranking quarterbacks, he's like 40. We had Lindsey Rhodes on before. He's like ranked like 42nd. There's only 32 teams in the NFL. 310-840-4910. We got a break. We'll finish with your phone calls when we come back. I'm Pat Boyle. This is BetMGM Tonight on Westwood One Sports.
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15: 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It's like having a direct line to John Calipari, except we won't ask you how you got this number.
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1: All right, welcome all back. Pat MGM Tonight, Westwood One Sports. I'm Pat Boyle. Final couple of minutes here. We'll turn things over to Linnell Willingham for Westwood One Sports Night. We got a chance to squeeze in one last phone call, so let's try to do that if he is still there. Creed in South Carolina will be our last caller of the night here on Pat MGM Tonight. Creed, what's up? Hey. How you doing?
2: Yes, sir. Every year about this time, I make one big bet on one team, and then I follow that team throughout the year. I have no favorite team. My favorite team is the one that I'm betting on. So last year I got lucky. I bet for the Carolina Panthers to make the playoffs at basically 3-1. They were bad, but it was good enough to win the bet.
1: I said the Panthers were going to win the NFC South as well. So, Creed, that was a great bet by you, brother.
2: Well, I was thinking this year, and you got to tell me when it's bad, is the Arizona Cardinals, they're 3.5. Instead of going over, I might go over them to go over 4.5. I get pretty good odds at 4.5 if they win 5. And that was what I was thinking, is for Arizona Cardinals to win 4.5, it's like +180. Why is Arizona so low? Is it division? Is it the quarterback? Why is it the line? Why are they so low?
1: Yeah, Creed, I'll let you go, and I'll let you take the comments here off the phone because we only got about a minute and a half as well either way. But, yes, I don't know if the Cardinals are the team that you want to put a lot of your money on this year. It is because the division, they play in the NFC West, which had three teams in the playoffs last year, including the reigning Super Bowl champion Seahawks. The Rams are Super Bowl favorites this year, and you've also got the 49ers, who, if healthy, they're going to be a great team. Then you look at their schedule. Not only do they have to play those teams six times, they have to play the AFC West. So they will play the Denver Broncos, the LA Chargers, and the Kansas City Chiefs. The one good thing was that if they played the Raiders early in the season, but they play them late in the season, and that's probably going to be many games under Fernando Mendoza's belt. They play a lot of their easy games late in the year as well, which at that point, if it's a lost season, you might be looking at a bunch of backups with nothing to play for. Like, they play the Jets, Saints, Raiders, and Niners to end the season. Not the team I want to be putting my money on, because those five wins, I don't know where they're coming from. The four wins, I don't know where they're coming from. Three wins, I don't know where they're coming from. Jeremiah Love on top of that, again, high ankle sprain in the first game of preseason. We don't know what his status is looking like for week one. They do have some offensive talent, but man, that defense is going to be terrible. So Creed, I would say pick a different team. Fun show. Thanks to everybody that called in. Thanks to everybody that texted in. You can keep up with me on Twitter at PatBoyle44. Thanks to everybody that worked so hard on the show. Thanks to our guy Lee DeLapp in our Westwood One studios. Thanks to Brandon Combs, the producer of this program. Thanks to VP Michael Montgomery. Monty. Thanks to my co-host Brad Evans, Chloe Pratt, Max Sheedy, and Zach Kroll. I'm Pat Boyle. We'll be back here tomorrow, 6 p.m. Eastern on BetMGM Tonight.
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0: 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Here's Linnell Willingham.
1: Yes, indeedy. Welcome in a Tuesday night edition of Westwood One Sports Night with the youngest in charge, Linnell Willingham, getting you up to 3 a.m. Eastern Time. Number to hit us up on the talking text line, 310-840-4910. We appreciate you being here. 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Boy, do we got a lot to get into here tonight. We're going to take a spin around the National Football League. We'll do that periodically throughout the show. We'll have a couple of guests stop by as well. Matt Verderam, SI Now, going to join us a little bit later on in the show as we take a spin around the NFL with him. He'll be out boots on the ground in Owings Mills tomorrow for Ravens and Commanders joint practice. So we picked his brain on those two teams. We'll pick his brain, rather, on those two teams when he ultimately joins the program. But a lot of NFL on tap, but we will spend a lot of time talking about the big rule change made by the Big Ten in the world of college athletics. And if you have been under a rock all afternoon, there is news when it comes to the landscape of college football. There have been rules set. Remember, we've been talking about it. Daquan Wright has been at the center of all of this. The former Ole Miss tight end got picked up by the Philadelphia Eagles. They waived him, ended up being in Brown's camp, and committed to LSU. And he hasn't officially put pen to paper yet. And I think until that happens, this whole conversation is going to continue to get tossed and turned. But Daquan Wright's been at the center of this thing, and him being able to go back to school, him being able to go back and play for Lane Kiffin at LSU, it has caused folks to once again bang their head against the wall when it comes to the landscape of college football. And it has people wondering, what is next? What is next? And they're either saying what's next, or they're complaining and hooting and hollering about college football, college athletics being cooked, being dead. The Big Ten and the SEC today did their damnedest to try and fight back against the courts by coming out with rules for each respective conference, coming up with punishments if respective members of the conference make an attempt to sign, in the instance of LSU, a pro football player like a Daquan Wright. So the rules that the Big Ten officially set, they're spearheaded by Commissioner Tony Petitti, and today they had a vote, and it passed unanimously on basically banning underclassmen who declared for the NFL draft, any player who signed a contract with a pro sports team, and any player who is officially on a professional sports roster. That includes this preseason throughout the National Football League. Tony Petitti and the Big Ten say, if you are a respective member of this conference and you violate these rules, a coach that violates these rules will be suspended for half of the season, and the institution that brings the kid in would be subject to massive fines. So when I first read that, right, I thought the wording of it was pretty loose. And I immediately began to think, damn, I don't necessarily feel like the punishment from the Big Ten is stiff enough in this instance to prevent teams from going after guys. A 5-game suspension for the head coach, that's it? Think about if you're one of the bottom feeders of the Big Ten. Think about if you're Maryland. Think about if you're Northwestern. You know what I'm saying? And you get the opportunity to land a former pro, and the only punishment that you receive, I don't give a rat's ass, by the way, about the institution being fined. I mean, they got money out the wazoo. They're printing it, if you ask me. But losing your coach for 5 games to gain a guy who could come in and be one of the best players in all of college football, I think that's a massive opportunity. And depending on what type of program you are, you may be willing to run that risk. You just might. You just might. Here's the other piece of it, though, and why I think the rules that the Big Ten put in place, I think they're interesting. I think they're very interesting. The SEC put some rules in place today kinda, as well. The SEC, though, also extremely loose when it comes to their wording. So following a meeting with presidents, chancellors, and athletic directors of the SEC, the SEC will enforce the following policy. An SEC institution is not permitted to have an athlete on its roster who has, one, previously declared for the NFL, NBA, or WNBA and did not appropriately withdraw, signed a contract with an NFL or other professional football league, NBA contract, a G League contract, a WNBA contract, or an affiliate, and then been listed on a NFL roster, a NBA roster, a G League roster, or a WNBA roster. And the punishment that the SEC gave out in their statement, and maybe we'll get some more details similarly to what we got from the Big Ten, but this says the commissioner is authorized to enforce this expectation with penalties against member institutions. No, that sounds like to me, sounds like the SEC doesn't really have a punishment yet. And the immediate thing that I think about with this, when it comes to both the Big Ten and the SEC, when it comes to these rules that have put in place, first and foremost, the rules being set by the Big Ten and the ACC are great. Like, they needed to do this. We talked about this last night on the show. What were they going to do? How were they going to respond to what was going on? Here is the problem, though. Here is the problem. The rules are great, but there are state laws in place that pretty much prevent these rules from actually, you know, being enforced by the respective conferences. That's just the reality of it here. So, as we talked about last night, the NCAA down to the SEC, down to the Big Ten, is essentially powerless when it comes to this stuff. So these rules and guidelines are great. Your punishments, which are a little laughable if you ask me, the punishments are great. You had to do what you had to do. But the reality is there are laws in place that pretty much supersede what you're trying to put down. And that's the issue here. Imagine it like this, right? It's like living in a two-parent household as a kid, and one parent tells you no, and then you immediately go and ask the other parent, and they say yes. First and foremost, I would never try that in my damn household growing up. Shout out to my aunt Vicky and my uncle Steven. We had solidarity in the household. If that happens, there's no solidarity in your household, first and foremost. But, like, essentially, that's what this is. Oh, the Big Ten and the SEC are saying I can't play? Hold my beer for a second. Let me go to a district court and get a ruling and get an injunction. So that is why the whole, you know, Protect College Sports Act, like that's one of the big things that's highlighted in that act, right? One of the big things that's highlighted in that act is the antitrust stuff. The fact that basically you can, and we've seen it now, and we're going to see it here with this situation, you can pretty much go out and sue on behalf, you know, you can basically go out and sue and supersede any ruling that comes down from these conferences. That's just the reality of it here. And we've seen it happen with Daquan, right? We saw it happen with Trinidad Chambliss. We didn't see it happen. Now, we tried to see it happen with the kid Brendan Sorsi from Texas Tech. But like I said last night, though, and I'll continue to reiterate this, I don't believe that it's necessarily fair to blame the kid in this situation. I don't. Because I see the benefit of the kid. I understand why the kid will want to go back to play. Everyone should understand it. Everyone should understand it from the kid's perspective. But I think the bigger picture conversation with this goes back to the Protect College Sports Act, which is a very, very long way from officially being, you know, put into place. And essentially, if it does pass as currently constructed, and we know it's going to get tweaked as it moves throughout the branches of government, right? We know it's going to get tweaked. But we should have better answers to the NIL stuff, to eligibility rules and things of that nature, man. Like, the fact that no one is able to, the fact that there's no governing body over the NCAA that just makes decisions, the fact that there's no commissioner that's just able to say, this is the rules and we're sticking to it, is tough, and it makes the whole situation honestly tough to comprehend. The other piece of this, right? We've kind of seen this over the course of time, right? Can you trust the Big Ten? Can you trust the SEC to consistently and fairly enforce these rules throughout the landscape of their conferences? Is there going to be bias in the SEC towards an Alabama? Is there going to be a bias in the Big Ten towards an Ohio State? Because history tells us that may be a possibility here.
2: Logic would tell you that too, at least in the standpoint of the SEC. With the Big Ten, they gave you their parameters. Hey, if you do this, we have these set of punishments that you are going to be on the receiving end of. Whereas Greg Sankey is saying, I'm going to decide. What does that mean? Because you could decide one thing for, like, you know, with love and respect to a bottom feeder like Mississippi State and decide a completely different set of circumstances, a different set of punishments for a non-bottom feeder like a Texas or a Georgia, who you hope, as you are now in this cold war of sorts with the Big Ten for who's the best conference in the sport, to get back on top of that, because they are very well aware that in the last 3 years, it's been all Big Ten in the championship games.
1: Bridge, just the reality of it, though. I think the biggest issue that's plaguing the NCAA right now, though, is the eligibility thing. I think that trumps any other issue that currently exists right now in the world of college sports. The eligibility thing has gotten completely out of hand, and I feel like there's two sides. First and foremost, whenever we have these conversations, there are two sides to every argument. There always is. There's one person throughout this that I think has gotten beaten over the head a little bit, just a little bit, in terms of his willingness to go out and basically play by the rules that are being set and the rules that were in place when Daquan Wright was on the Cleveland Browns and then waived by the Browns, was that, hey, due to this, you know, injunction, due to this court order, you're able to play. And it's not just Daquan Wright. There are court orders for hundreds of different players throughout different sports and college athletics, and they're going to try to go play for different schools. And throughout this process, in the last couple of days of this, my opinion's kind of changed a little bit in terms of placing blame and divvying out blame. The NCAA is ultimately at fault for all of this. Let's just call a spade a spade. And if you want to get more specific, Mark Emmert's really at fault for all of this. There is no big dog making decisions within the landscape of the NCAA. The fact that the courts can come in and routinely flip decisions and basically make the rules of each conference null and void is a joke. And it's why people are asking, well, what's next? One person, though, it feels like, has been at the center of this. And today, we got to hear from him again on this situation. Tigers head coach Lane Kiffin had this to say, earlier today, about what's going on currently in the landscape of college football.
3: Yeah, there's a lot of parts of it that I don't like within that. I don't think professionals should come back to college sports and college football particularly. But in this instance, this is not professionals that have gone played seasons or just, you know, randomly file an injunction in a state to become eligible. This is part of a specific class that was ruled wrong by the NCAA that was supposed to be 5 for 5. So, again, there's a lot of information on this that's not necessarily out there, that over 100 athletes in multiple sports were cleared and said, you can go play whether you signed pro contracts or not, whether you participated in training camps or mini camps, you are allowed to play. And that is the court order. And so I think in that, as you think back to all the different court orders of great players that were granted, whether that was Diego Pavia or now Trinidad for a 6-year, you know, we followed all those. All court orders have been followed. So I think you're going to get in a really interesting situation if now, as a conference, you start to say, well, we're not going to follow this court order that's been issued. And we're going to say that these kids that the court says can go anywhere, we're going to say, no, you can't.
1: So I think after hearing Lane and then understanding what's happened here, one, I don't believe that Lane Kiffin was the only college football coach that went after Daquan Wright. I don't believe that to be true. We heard from Ryan Day a couple of days ago saying, hey, you know, if this is what the rules are and other people are going to do it, we got to consider it. Yet he hasn't really been dunked on the way that Lane Kiffin has been dunked on for being open and going out and trying to get these guys. If other coaches are going to go out and recruit these players that have went through the courts to gain eligibility, that have, you know, essentially ruined college football, Lane shouldn't be the only one. Lane Kiffin shouldn't be the only one publicly criticized for it. He shouldn't. He's playing the game. He's playing the game. We're pointing our anger, to me, in the wrong direction. I don't know how you can get upset at Lane Kiffin. I don't. In hindsight.
2: I can give you a ton of reasons.
1: But here's the thing, though. According to him, and if you're calling him a liar, that's a whole other conversation.
2: I'm calling him a liar.
1: You're calling him a liar. He is essentially saying that, well, if I didn't sign this player, then someone else would have. And he spoke to the agent, he's saying, of Daquan, right? And they said, yeah, we're talking to other schools as well. So if that is

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1: Exactly truthful in the way that this has come about in saying that he's calling guys that are NFL hopefuls that are not going to make a roster that fit into the 2022 class and saying, hey, you should sue. Hey, you should make your way coming back here. Lane Kiffin is one of the great offensive play callers of all time. He has a decade plus of being slimy, conniving, and a liar, and this to me is no different.
2: I may take him at his word for it. I may take him at his word for it. But the reality is, it wouldn't surprise me if he wasn't the only coach out there going after these guys. Now, going to the extent that Denton just referenced calling NFL players that graduated high school in the class of 22, like that to me is taking it to a whole different extreme. I think the bigger problem here, though, is the fact that basically the SEC's word or the SEC's law, the Big Ten's law, the ACC's law, doesn't matter, essentially. All you got to do is find the right judge, the right sympathetic judge that wants to grant player X, player Z, the ability to play, and it supersedes whatever rule was set, by each respective conference. And I think that's the big issue here. We're going to get back into this as we roll throughout the show. Here on a Tuesday night edition of Westwood One Sports. Now, we're going to spend a lot of time talking about the National Football League as well. Coming up on the other side, we've been following a bunch of quarterback competitions throughout the summer. One participant in a quarterback competition just got the green light to finally give it a go. We'll tell you who that was next here on Westwood One Sports Night. Football is back, and something big is coming on September 2nd. 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
3: The Browns named Deshaun Watson their starting quarterback. Has there ever been a Week 1 starter less popular with his own fan base?
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0: Yes, indeedy. Just getting rolling here on a Tuesday night edition of Us at One Sports Night. Youngest in Charge and Earl Willingham rocking out with you as we get you up to 3 a.m. Eastern time. We'll put a bookmark in the college football conversation for a little bit. We'll get back into that as we enter the midnight hour on the East Coast. But, man, we're getting closer, baby. Getting closer and closer to the start of the NFL regular season. And this weekend coming up is unique for a bunch of different reasons. One, you're probably not going to see any starters play this week in the National Football League. Week three of the preseason, since they eliminated the fourth game, week two has turned into kind of the dress rehearsal for most clubs, and week three is really that back end of the roster showcase. So that always excites me, right? That's just cool just from a human standpoint. But the other piece that's fascinating about week three is you're now 2 weeks away from the start of the regular season. Guys, it's here. Whether you want to realize it or not, whether you want to be accepting of it or not, it is here. So you got to start making some big time decisions here. You got to start having some things that were written in pencil now written in Sharpie. And you've had, you know, all this training camp time. You've had two preseason games now to make some big time decisions, specifically at the quarterback position, right? We've monitored these QB competitions all off season long. There's an update on the situation in Atlanta. Tua Tagovailoa has absolutely stunk up the joint through the first 2 weeks of the preseason. And what happened yesterday is not good news for him. Falcons quarterback Michael Penix got cleared for full contact. Meaning, Tua Tagovailoa, who has not firmly grasped the starting job yet to this point, despite Penix not being able to participate in team drills, not being able to participate in joint practice, not being able to participate in preseason games. If Tua isn't firmly the starter, the fact that Tua hasn't been named the starter yet to this point, he should be firmly in the driver's seat. He should be, because Michael Penix hadn't even been able to practice. The fact that he's not in the driver's seat tells me one thing. It's very simple if you're a Falcons fan. Michael Penix should be the week one starter for the Atlanta Falcons. Because Tua Tagovailoa, what have you been doing? What have you been doing, pal? You've had all of this opportunity. All of this opportunity to seize the moment. To do enough in practice to where Coach Stefanski is comfortable and confident naming you the starter, yet you've dropped the ball. Now you're trying to cram. The test is coming up, pal. And it doesn't seem like Tua Tagovailoa is prepared for it. And now Michael Penix is going to get a crack at it. Here is Falcons head coach Kevin Stefanski answering, or trying to answer, rather, the biggest elephant in the room in Atlanta. Could Michael Penix potentially start in week one here for Atlanta?
1: I can't speculate on those type of things. I want to really stay today with Mike and see how he does in practice. That's where I'll keep my focus.
2: Would he have to hit certain, are there certain markers or milestones you'd be looking for in 3 weeks to know that answer?
1: Good question. I understand. I really have to stay in the moment on this one, stay in the process and worry about, you know, this is Mike's first 11-on-11 day. So let's see how he feels after today.
0: He was non-committal on Penix being the week one starter, but didn't say it's out of the question. Now, the big question that a lot of folks have is, will he play in their preseason finale? That is still up in the air, and it's leaning towards him not playing in that game. But I think if you're Atlanta here, you know what Tua Tagovailoa is at this point. I happen to believe, like, I'm surprised, if we're being honest, right? I'm surprised at the reports coming out of Atlanta. I am. I was a believer in Tua. I thought this was a really, really unique set of circumstances for him. Honestly, you look at the supporting cast, Pitts, Drake London, Bijan. That's a good supporting cast there. The offensive line, one of the better ones in football. Now, I know they had the surprise retirement at the right tackle spot, so they're still trying to, you know, pick up the pieces from that. But I look at Atlanta and that situation for him as one in which he should be able to resurrect his career. It's not as if Tua is totally talentless. It's my thought. Clearly the higher-ups in Atlanta feel otherwise, because the reports coming out of Falcons camp is that Tua has absolutely stunk the joint up. I think if you're Atlanta, if you're a Falcons fan, let's speak from the fans' perspective for a second, right? If you're a Falcons fan, right, I would be furious if Michael Penix wasn't the week one starter, if I'm being honest. This was a guy that we invested first round draft capital in after already having Kirk Cousins signed. We don't have to go back and revisit that terrible ass decision made by Terry Fontenot. But the reality is, right, with this situation in Atlanta, you have to, if you're Kevin Stefanski in this organization, similarly to the situation in Cleveland with the Browns, I don't think you have a full grasp or read on what Mike Penix is yet at this point. I don't believe his story is finished. The arm talent is out of this world. The number one issue that has routinely plagued Mike Penix is injuries. If he's able to stay healthy and he gets 16, 17 weeks, I'm interested to see what it would look like. I don't know how it would go. I'll be honest. I don't know how it would go. I think at his ceiling, if he's able to stay healthy and figure everything out, just based off of the arm talent that he has, guys, you're talking about a 13th, 14th best quarterback in the NFL. He can flat out spin it. I don't think there's anybody that's ever watched him on a football field that would disagree with that. The thing about this kid is that when it's not 75 and sunny, the injuries, the lower body injuries that Penix has suffered, it prevents him from getting out of trouble. It prevents him from making plays off schedule, right? I think that's his number one issue. Man, if he was in a situation where they were able to invest heavily in the offensive line and protect him, he can make every throw. Every throw he can make, he can flat out spin it. And I think everybody that's ever watched this kid would agree with that. Question is he going to get, put in the ideal set of circumstances? I think this set of circumstances could be that for Michael Penix. I believe it should be, which is why I'm like, why waste time with Tua? Why waste time with Tua? Well, for Kevin Stefanski, who do you feel like gives you the best chance to win? Based on the reports coming out of Falcons camp, that cannot be Tua Tagovailoa. It just can't be. Now, big picture for Atlanta, it is going to be an uphill climb for that group. It is. I think just looking at their roster, 1 through 53, if you were to just stack up the NFC South teams in order based off of just pure roster talent, I think the Saints clearly have the worst roster. And I probably look top to bottom at the roster in Atlanta and say that that's the best roster. Like this, that may be the best roster in the NFC South. It's probably between them and Carolina. Tampa. It's very easy to forget about the Tampa Bay Bucks this offseason, I'll tell you that. But man, if you're the Falcons, I don't understand what this year's about. You're in year one of a brand new regime. You're starting anew. Winning, and I know Falcons fans are going to hate this. This is not what any fan base wants to hear, especially when you see, organizations get flipped in a year. This isn't, who cares about wins and losses this year for the Falcons, is what I'm saying. That's basically what I'm saying. Who cares about wins and losses? This year should be about figuring out what you have in Michael Penix. Giving him the runway to show, hey, am I a franchise quarterback for you long term or not? What am I? Because this past year, you didn't have the draft capital to choose a quarterback. Next year, you will have your first round pick back in your possession. And as we're going to talk about throughout the course of the college football season, this quarterback class potentially is loaded. So Michael Penix is going to have to either play well and clearly show that, hey, Atlanta should not be in the market for a quarterback, or the play is not going to be good enough and they're going to be right back in the Dayton pool. That's the reality here for Atlanta. But you cannot leave this year without having a definitive answer on what he is, whether that's good or bad. You can't leave this year without knowing what you have in Michael Penix. You just can't. Even if he does start, I don't know. I don't buy Atlanta. I don't. That South Division, I honestly hate talking about it, and I feel like other people probably hate talking about it as well, because you know that nobody from that division has a real opportunity to go all the way and win multiple playoff games. They're all one-and-done candidates, from Tampa all the way down to New Orleans, if they somehow get lucky. But in terms of Atlanta, figure out what the hell you got, Michael Penix. 310-840-4910 is the number here on Westwood One Sports Night. Let's do this. I want to get back into the college football coming up as we enter the midnight hour on the East Coast. I want to take a trip to the AFC North coming up on the other side. One AFC North team suffered a major scare today in practice, while another may be moving on from one of their best players. I'll give you the details on that next. This is Westwood One Sports Night.
3: 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Will the rookies leave a lasting impression to close out the preseason? Westwood One Sports.
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0: You from evil. I knew I'd have to do it just once. What's with one sports night, baby? You know how we get down here on this program. We're going to get back into the college football coming up as we enter the midnight hour on the East Coast. I want to take a trip to the AFC North for a second. My favorite division in the NFL. You all know it. I predicted that all four teams, all four of them, are going to make the postseason. Browns, Steelers, Bengals, Ravens. Two of those teams got some drama going on right now. And I want to start in Cincinnati with the Bengals. Ja'Marr Chase today scared Bengals fans around the country, scared that coaching staff, scared that front office. Went up for a pass, landed awkwardly, hobbled off of the field, and luckily, disaster was avoided. Still no results from an MRI, but the thought is that he avoided major injury. We'll probably have confirmation on that coming up in the morning. But you know how training camp works, right? The beat reporter out there tweets it as soon as it happens, and everyone across the country is left to speculate what the hell is happening with Ja'Marr Chase. What the hell is going on with the Bengals? So for that brief moment that I didn't know what was going on and that I thought Ja'Marr Chase had tore his ACL or something crazy like that, for that brief moment, I immediately began thinking about hypotheticals for the Bengals moving forward and what the ultimate consequence would be for Ja'Marr Chase going down and missing the season. And you know what I thought? You know what I eventually got to, a conclusion I eventually reached? No matter what happens this year with the Bengals, if Joe Burrow goes out and gets his foot ran over by an 18-wheeler and has to miss all of the season, if they fail and don't win, Zach Taylor's gone. There's really nothing at this point that can save the job of Bengals head coach Zach Taylor. There's nothing that can save his job at this point. Going into year number 8 here in Cincinnati, Zach Taylor, 52-63-1, 5-2 postseason record, but the reality is they haven't made the playoffs in 3 consecutive seasons. I just give you the facts, right? At some point, you got to win, baby, right? Like, I understand. See, it's almost like here recently, and I'm falling victim to the system this year. It's almost like recently we've been chasing the dragon of the Cincinnati Bengals. Every offseason, we talk about them as a group that's got a shot because of who they have under center and because of the skill group. There's a real shot if he's able to stay healthy. Ja'Marr Chase may go down as the greatest wide receiver of all time. He's that damn good. High point in the football, running routes, run after the catch ability. They can't lose him. They will not be the same. They wouldn't be the same team. Joe Burrow wouldn't be the same damn quarterback without Ja'Marr Chase. I believe that wholeheartedly. Here is the reality, though, right, guys? The reality is, no matter what happens from an injury standpoint, no matter how many times the ball doesn't bounce their way, no matter if the defense once again falls short, if Zach Taylor and the Bengals don't win in 2026, Zach Taylor's ass is grass. And then what? And then what? See, there are some folks that will agree with what I said about Cincy, and then there are others that will go, well, it's the Bengals, man. Do they really care? Do they care enough to fire the head coach before his contract is up? Maybe not. Elsewhere in the AFC North, the team that probably, well, the Browns are clearly the most slept on team in the division. Clearly, right? But Pittsburgh, I also feel like is kind of being slighted a little bit, not getting a whole lot of love in terms of just how good they ultimately could be. They're a team that doesn't have a lot of room for error. They're old. They've really can't afford many injuries. But when you look at their roster on paper, and I know the game's not played on paper, so save me that. Saved me that. You look at this group on paper. Hot damn, they're talented. Offensive line's young and ascending. Skill group is improved. Defense has got star power at each level. There's one thing right now that could totally screw over the Pittsburgh Steelers going into the 2026 season. They added Jaquan Brisker via the Chicago Bears, Pittsburgh native. Jalen Ramsey's there. We know what they have coming off the edge with Watt, Highsmith, Herbig. They brought in Jamel Dean. There's one member of the secondary, though, that they cannot survive without, and that is Joey Porter Jr. And according to several different reports, him and the Steelers are at a contract impasse. He wants to become the highest paid corner in the National Football League. He's not the only corner in the AFC that wants to get that title. Christian Gonzalez in New England dealing with the same thing. But in Pittsburgh with the Steelers, they got to get it done. You don't need any distractions going into this year. You have it all laid out perfectly for you. You've got the talent. You're healthy. You've made it through the preseason relatively unscathed. You just activated Jalen Ramsey off the PUP list. You're getting healthy. You don't need this distraction hovering over your organization. And right now, one of two things are going to happen. Either the Steelers are going to make Joey Porter Jr. the highest paid corner in football, or he's going to ultimately be traded. And when you're talking about a player of his caliber, we're talking about first round draft capital being moved. One of two things is going to happen when it comes to Pittsburgh and Joey Porter Jr. For the Steelers, I'm sure everybody in that organization would like him to be there, including their all-pro corner, Jalen Ramsey. Jalen Ramsey returned from the PUP list, spoke to the media, and wasted no time going to bat for his dog.
1: We're not there yet. They need to pay Joey. Some other guys in the secondary not out there yet, so can't answer that question correctly for you.
2: You brought Joey up. What's it been like, you know, have you been in his corner through this whole process, and just what's it been like, you know, from a veteran standpoint to a young player standpoint as he goes through what he's going through?
1: I'm overly in Joey's corner. Joey needs to get compensated for being a valuable part of this secondary and a valuable part of this defense and team.
0: You know, there are contract negotiations that happen all across the National Football League. Am I overstating it? It felt like Jalen Ramsey really stuck his neck out there for Joey Porter, telling the organization they need to compensate him. They need to pay him what he's worth. They need to compensate him for being a valuable member of this secondary and of this team. Last year, Denton, we were close to the Terry McLaurin high stakes negotiation in Washington. And his teammates, you know, would come out and speak on his behalf, but I don't know if anyone was sticking their neck out like this. Does it make your antennas raise at all that he went so hard with his defense of Joey Porter? It sounded pretty personal. Now, Jalen Ramsey's an angry dude, so maybe that's part of it.
3: Well, he's been in that position before. Remember, he had a much more theatrical approach when it was time to get the money, which was literally him walking out of a Brinks truck with a manager. It's like, you call me your Paul Heyman. He had a literal Paul Heyman with a megaphone announcing him coming out. I think that's an old guy looking out for a rookie, or not a rookie, but a younger player that's a little more, shall we say, introverted, who's not going to come out there. He's not going to pull a Christian Gonzalez, give me my money. He just kind of handles business quietly.
0: And the irony in it is Joey Porter, obviously his father, one of the great Steelers. So how personal, we talk about, I talk about it all the time, how personal these negotiations get. You're negotiating with folks that have known you and your family your whole life. So when they're telling you that you're not worth this and you're not worth that, hits home a little bit different. I ultimately think Joey Porter gets signed by Pittsburgh, but this is not something that, to me, they can afford to have hovering over the organization as they get geared up for a uber important 2026. A year in which I think they're being a little bit underrated, a year in which I think they're kind of flying under the radar. We'll see if Joey Porter gets moved. For my money, the Steelers bite the bullet keep their revamped secondary intact and make Joey Porter Jr. one of the highest paid corners, the highest paid corner in all of the National Football League. We'll talk about another disgruntled AFC corner a little bit later on in the show, but we're getting closer to the start of the regular season, and one of the dynasties of the NFL here in the 2020s, the Chiefs, have kind of gone in the opposite direction. Their expectations for 26 next.
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0: Linnell Willingham getting you up to 3 a.m. Eastern Time. A couple of guests going to stop by the program. Our pal Matt Verderam, SI Now, going to join us in an hour and 20 minutes, 1:20 a.m. Eastern Time. And then we will put a bow on the quarterback competition in Cleveland. Browns insider for 92.3 The Fan in Cleveland, Dale Ryder, going to join us at 2 a.m. Eastern Time, giving us the skinny on, you know, the Browns quarterback competition, and then telling us how Deshaun Watson looked today in his first day as the starter, getting all the first team reps. That comes up in the final hour of power here on Westwood One Sports Night. Keeping things in the National Football League before we get back into the college stuff. The Chiefs, man, feels like this offseason, we've talked about them sparingly. Every time we talk about them, the number one thing we concern ourselves with is the health of Patrick Mahomes. We're going to get to the health of Patrick Mahomes in a second, but here is the truth about the 2026 Kansas City Chiefs. Pat Mahomes' health isn't going to determine success or failure. It will determine success or failure, but it's not the number one determining factor on what they're going to be this year. Here's the reality. An ACL tear in the year of our Lord, 2025-2026, it isn't career threatening. As a matter of fact, I expect Pat Mahomes to have the best year of his career in 2026. When you think about the supporting cast, you think about him having an easy button in the offense at Kenneth Walker, I expect Pat Mahomes, with the chip on his shoulder, hearing everybody write Kansas City off, that motivates a guy of Pat Mahomes' caliber. It does. But I expect Kansas City in 2026 to be hungry, motivated, etc., like I just mentioned. But the offense is not at all what I'm concerned with. Like, the offense to me is going to be fine. You have Pat Mahomes. I like what you have up front along your offensive line. They're going to be fine when it comes to, you know, the offense. They're going to score points. Eric Bieniemy's back. It's great. Their defense, to me, is going to determine success or failure for this year. Specifically, their young guys. Going back to, 2022, when they won the Super Bowl, and you can make the argument that that was their best Super Bowl team, right? They relied on a bunch of youngsters defensively within the secondary, right? Jalen Watson, Brian Cook, Trent McDuffie, right? And those guys ultimately, they're them playing well, them being trustworthy and capable in ascending throughout their rookie year, that allowed them to win the Super Bowl. That allowed them to win the Super Bowl. And at that point, they showed you, and they kind of showed you before then as well, we just plug and play a corner, baby. Spags, you're going to coach them up. We're going to do what it do. This year, it's the same scenario in terms of the rookies, right, needing to play a big role. Four rookies in particular. Three on defense, one on offense. We'll stick to the defensive guys for now. Their number one overall pick, sixth overall. They traded up to get this kid, Mansoor Delane. He's got to be a sticky, shutdown number one corner for them. He's got to be. He's got to produce the football. He's got to be active and engaged in the run game. And he's got to shut down one half of the field for Kansas City. You don't draft a corner sixth overall without those sort of expectations. Now, good part for Kansas City is he's built for it. He's built for it. He was the clear-cut best corner coming out in this 2026 draft. And I think he may have been the most pro-ready dude coming into the draft as well on the defensive side. Felt that way about David Bailey, felt that way about Caleb Downs. But Mansoor Delane in his ascension this year will determine success or failure. Now, he's been on the shelf for a lot of the offseason program, and he's begun to practice over the past couple of weeks, but I expect him to hit the ground running. And I think everyone within that Chiefs organization is confident in what they have in Mansoor Delane, including the head man, Big Red. Here is Andy Reid speaking on the number six overall pick, Mansoor Delane, and what he's brought to KC to this point during camp.
1: Yeah, you obviously could see the athletic ability, the feet, and the instincts there. You're not afraid to stick it in there. You know, he's a physical kid, and I think he just builds on that and goes. But you obviously see the talent. And like I said, he's like the other rookies. Will there be a mistake here? Yeah, there's going to be a mistake here or there. But as long as he keeps that attitude, and you know, if no other position, you have to have a short memory. That's the one you've got to have. And so you learn from your whatever mistake you make and you move forward.
0: Got to move forward. Got to have short memory. So there's some footage that surfaced of Mansoor in practice. And they have like mittens on him. Telltale sign of a handsy rookie defensive back. They're trying to teach him, hey, you can't grab the way you did in the SEC here in the NFL. They're not going to get away with it. It's not going to cut it. But I expect, you know, Mansoor Delane to hit the ground running. I was a big fan of his coming out last year. I wanted him in Washington, if I'm being honest, man. And he is somebody that I know is ready to come in and impact an NFL defense. As important as Mansoor Delane is, being the number six overall pick, having the expectations that everyone's got for him, right? Because you're traditionally taking a corner that high, you expect Deion Sanders right off the rip, right? Despite all of that, he can't boogie, he can't get down if the pass rush, obviously, right, doesn't get going. And you think about what ailed Kansas City the last time they were in the postseason. You think about what ailed Kansas City all of last year. Their pass rush was not consistent enough. And we know the names that exist in that front seven. Chris Jones, former All-Pro George Karlaftis. Right? They got some horses up front. They need some help, though. And I think their front office realized that during the offseason. They go out and get some reinforcements. Peter Woods out of Clemson, they drafted him 29 overall. That's the pick that they got in exchange for Trent McDuffie. Drafting him could be the difference from this defense being, you know, average group to a elite great group. He is going to be a game wrecker at the NFL level. Clemson, for whatever reason last year, was just a lot worse than everyone anticipated. And I think that ultimately impacted Peter Woods and his draft stock. Slipped down the board. There's no way Peter Woods should have fell to 29 overall. During the pre-draft process the year prior, right? You look at what Peter Woods was. You're talking about a fringe top 10, top 12 pick in Peter Woods. Peter Woods got the goods. You pair him up with Chris Jones on the interior. You got George Karlaftis on one edge, R. Mason Thomas on the other. R. Mason Thomas, if you're not familiar with him, their second-round pick out of Oklahoma, a guy who was a fringe first-round pick. And all the reports coming out of camp is this dude gets after it. Juice off of the edge. So, similarly to what happened in 2022, Kansas City is going to need their young guys to play well. Kansas City is going to need their young guys, specifically on defense, to be difference makers. Now, there's one cat on offense who has come out and set the world on fire in practice to this point. 5'11", 180, out of Cincinnati, wide receiver Cyrus Allen. Him and Pat Mahomes have been hooking up routinely out of Kansas City camp, if you've been paying attention. So, here's another piece for them. That if he plays well, right, another guy that is explosive, can stretch the field vertically, it can be a guy that can make plays after the catch. That's what Kansas City needs. The past couple of years, they've put so much on Pat Mahomes' plate. Constantly having to make plays off schedule. Constantly having to play hero ball. With the addition of Kenneth Walker and then what they have at the skill group, I think Pat Mahomes, for the first time in a little while, is going to get to tone it back a little bit. What does that look like? Maybe less pass attempts. Maybe less turnovers, for that matter. That's something that's kind of plagued him here over the past couple of years. I think for Pat Mahomes and the Chiefs, The offense is not really my concern, as I keep saying. I have all of the confidence in the world in what they got. They have earned the benefit of the doubt from me on that side of the football. What concerns me, and I don't even want to use the word concern, what I have questions about is how quickly their defensive youngsters can impact things next year for Kansas City. That is the question with this group. Obviously, the health of Pat Mahomes is something else that's constantly talked about when it comes to this group. Should he play in week one is now kind of the hot button topic here, as we're a couple of weeks away from Kansas City in their season opener. And when you think about the start to the season for KC, starting at home, primetime, against Denver. Not a defense that I think you'd want to come back against playing your first game of the season. So, do I think he's going to play in week one? Probably. Do I recommend him playing in week one? I don't know. But here's the thing. I believe Patrick Mahomes will play well this year. I don't believe that he'll show any sort of, you know, ailments, any sort of, you know, regression because of the ACL injury. I don't believe it's 2026, guys. Modern medicine is a damn good thing. And I don't think the ACL tear was severe enough. I don't think the ligament damage throughout the rest of the knee was significant enough, you know, for him to have lingering effects post-surgery. I just don't think that's the case. I don't. Now, his division's tough. I think the AFC is tough. And Kansas City can't afford to fall behind the eight ball. They got an early bye week, week five. Home for Denver to start, then home for Indy, at Miami, at Vegas. If they go into that bye week with a record worse than 3-1, all hell should break loose. Because when you think about their schedule and what they're going to have to do to stay afloat here, some of the stretches of play that they got, home for L.A., at Seattle, at Denver, at Buffalo, at L.A., at Cincy, home for New England, home for San Francisco in five consecutive weeks. So there are two chunks of the schedule where they've really got to play well. I think if you start out fast, you give yourself a little room for error for a potential hiccup or two along the way. The defense is huge. The youngsters and their development throughout the course of the season is going to be huge. The hope should be that by Thanksgiving, when they got that matchup against Buffalo, that this defense is humming. By Thanksgiving, they need to have this defense humming. And going into that Buffalo game, it's New York, Atlanta, Arizona. Three groups offensively that are going to be nasty. So a little tune-up before Buffalo on Thanksgiving. Hopefully it does them well. The defense playing well is important. To me, it's the most important thing with this group outside of the health of one Pat Mahomes. I believe that there's a real shot that he plays in week one. I know he's been itching to play throughout the course of the preseason. Do I recommend it, though? Maybe not. Here's the head coach, Andy Reid, on where Pat Mahomes is in the rehab and will we see him in week one?
1: Listen, he's doing great. We'll just see. I'm literally taking it day by day. There are no predictions here on anything, but, if the doctors and the trainers and everybody that are involved with this give him an okay, then most of all, if he feels like he can, then, you know, we'll address that when we get there. But other than that, these other guys are playing quarterback and doing a nice job with it.
0: Has anyone ever sounded more disinterested in participating in a presser than Andy? Holy cow, buddy. Show a little bit of excitement. I mean, geez. Gave you a good answer, though. Still pretty non-committal on Pat Mahomes being the week one starter for Kansas City. If Pat's going to have it his way, he's going to be out there. If Pat gets to make the call, if Pat gets to make the decision, we know he's going to be out there. They're probably the most confusing team for me, though, man. I was going back and forth today as I was listening to Big Red's presser. And I was also, I'll admit, I was also secretly listening to Eric Bieniemy as well. Ooh, Eric Bieniemy falls on that list of like Kurt Cignetti, Coach Golding, Todd Monken. I like to hear him talk, baby. But as I'm listening to the pressers earlier today, I just think like I talk about the Eagles being a team that's got like a wide variance of success, right? Like they can be 7-win team. I could also see them being a 12-win team going to the bowl. The closer we get to the start of the regular season, I'm starting to feel that way about Kansas City, guys. And I'm not saying they'll bottom out. I don't see that happen. I think they're too talented. But, like, as I look throughout the landscape of the AFC, this conference is getting better and better and better, and everyone's healthy going into the year. For the first time in a long time, like, they're not the clear-cut front-runner in the AFC. They're not. I think there's a bucket of teams that they fall in, and I think those teams are at that top tier, but it ain't so lonely at the top for Kansas City anymore, is how I would put it. Buffalo is for real. New England burst onto the scene last year. I think they're legit. Baltimore's legit. They're coming back healthy. Houston's going to be a force to be reckoned with. Pittsburgh is going to be a force to be reckoned with. Within your own division, we know LA is a fraud. But Denver ain't no slouch. So Jacksonville, another team that, you know, I could see going on a massive run and really making things interesting within

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0: crazy. Look, at the end of the day, before we get into the details of this, just a big picture thought on where things currently stand with the landscape of college athletics. I think how we got here is just as important as what's currently happening. And I think we're here in this current spot with college football. We're here because a lack of leadership shown by the NCAA, a lack of intestinal fortitude shown by the NCAA, a lack of backbone showed by the NCAA. That is why we're ultimately here. And the latest scandal, the latest eligibility saga to sweep through the NCAA is now determining whether or not we should allow guys who played and was on an NFL roster back into the world of college football. I can't believe it's even something that's being debated or talked about. And the man at the center of this is former Ole Miss tight end, former Browns tight end, former Eagles tight end, Daquan Wright. And Daquan Wright was waived by Cleveland and announced his intentions to sign with LSU. And Lane Kiffin, former head coach at Ole Miss, obviously wanted to go back and play for his former coach. This situation has caused people across the landscape of sports to bang their head against the wall and ask, if this is allowed, then do we really have any rules? And I think what's being underscored and highlighted throughout all of this is the lack of concrete rules. And to take it a step further, the lack of authority that the NCAA ultimately holds, that each respective conference ultimately holds. The Daquan Wright situation and him coming from pro and being a pro and going to back to play college football opens up a can of worms and it sets a nasty ass precedent, if we're being honest. And I said it yesterday on the show, it was going to be on the commissioners of the ACC, the SEC, the Big Ten. It's on those commissioners to rally together and say, hold the hell on, we have to put our foot down. That is what we saw happen today by way of the Big Ten as well as the SEC. Big Ten Commissioner Tony Petitti in his conference taking a very hard stance against guys returning to college from the NFL. And a decision was voted on and passed unanimously on Tuesday, saying that the Big Ten bans underclassmen who declared for the draft and did not withdraw from the draft, any player who signed a contract with a pro sports league, any player who was officially on a professional roster, including this preseason. So those are their rules that they're setting in place. Here's where I feel like genuinely in my heart of hearts, the Big Ten may have missed the mark just a little bit. Just a little bit. The Big Ten announced that, hey, if a respective member of this conference decides to violate the rules that we have set in place around eligibility, the punishment would be that a coach that violates the rules would be suspended for half of the season, and an institution would be on the receiving end of a massive fine. Here is the problem that the NCAA has, and in turn, Tony Petitti, the Big Ten, the SEC's high-ranking officials, there's too much gray area being allowed when they're putting, one, the rules together, and two, the punishments. And let's call a spade, right? Depending on what sort of program you are, depending on what school you are within the landscape of the Big Ten, is losing your coach for 5 games really that stiff of a punishment, if we're being frank? Depending on who you are, like, let's really think about it. Really think about it here. If you're Rutgers, right, and you have the opportunity to get a guy that, say, is drafted in the NFL, let's use real people, for example, here, I guess, right? And it doesn't even matter. You get the point. The caliber of player obviously is going to matter. But for some schools, depending on how good the player is, a 5-game suspension for a coach, or a half a season suspension, rather, for a coach isn't a stiff enough punishment. If you're Northwestern, if you're Maryland, like, come on, if you're Rutgers, if you get the opportunity to get a real difference maker and somebody that's going to help your ass win football games, why would you not take the 5-game or the half a season punishment, rather? I got to stop saying 5 games. But seriously, why would you not be willing to take that punishment? And then the last part of the quote-unquote punishment, the institution would be on the receiving end of a massive fine. What does that mean? What does massive mean? What does massive look like for each respective program? Because a massive fine for Northwestern, again, looks a lot different than a massive fine for Ohio State. It's just the reality of it. Which brings me to the next piece of this, and what I really am concerned about when it comes to the landscape of college football and then these rules that were put in place by the SEC and the Big Ten. And we'll get to the SEC's rules that were in place in a second. The problem that exists here, the rules set by the Big Ten and the SEC, they ain't had no damn choice. And the ACC's meeting tomorrow, so they're going to have their own set of rules. These commissioners, these conferences, they don't have a choice but to come out and give a set of rules. The problem is there are state laws in place that pretty much prevent the rules from actually being enforced. That's the problem. That's the number one issue right now plaguing the NCAA. The number one issue plaguing the NCAA is that its conferences can be superseded by district courts. That's a problem. That's a problem. Think about it like this. I was raised with my aunt and uncle, right? I would never try this bull. Almost got canceled. I would never try this in my house. Maybe some of you, depending on how you was raised, would try this in yours. If I asked my uncle, could I do something, and his ass told me no, if I said, hey, Uncle Steve, can I go outside with my friends? Can I go to the park? Can I stay after school? If I asked him and he said no, you know what that meant? That meant I couldn't do it. I would never think, well, if my Uncle Steven said no, maybe I should go ask my Aunt Vicky. Never did I think that. You know why? I knew there was real solidarity within my household. There is no solidarity right now in the landscape of college athletics. It's a problem here. And it's why with, 3-4 days before the season opener, we're not going to have a lot of answers to the biggest questions that we face this offseason in the landscape of college. We're just not. Because guess what's going to happen? These rules get enforced, respective player school sues. It is what it is, man. It is what it is. The conferences themselves, though, and this is where I think some people will roll their eyes and be frustrated and point at the evil that exists within the landscape of college athletics. Based off of precedent, based off of history, I don't believe we can even trust the powers that be in the SEC office, in the Big Ten office, in the ACC office. We can't trust that the rules that they set in place, we can't trust that they're going to be consistent and fair and honest in enforcing them throughout the year and throughout the conference. Will Ohio State be punished the same as a Northwestern?
1: Survey says no.
0: Survey says it ain't happening.
1: Survey says that is not going to be the case. And by survey, we mean history. because this has happened before in the Big Ten. Now, admittedly, it was different leadership. It was Kevin Warren, who is now a part of the Chicago Bears,
0: right,
1: when he was running the show. But in 2020, they had COVID rules and COVID restrictions in place because the Big Ten went, you know, they went a little crazy with the way that they were governing the 2020 season. But one of the things that they had put in place is that you needed to play six games to qualify for the Big Ten championship. Indiana had played six games. Ohio State had played five. And then they bent the rules and said, nope, we're going to put Ohio State in. This, by the way, was when Indiana was quarterbacked by Michael Penix at the time. But they said, nah, we're going to put Ohio State in because we feel like, one, Ohio State Northwestern is a lot more appealing than Indiana Northwestern in a Big Ten championship. But two, Ohio State could qualify for the college football playoff if Indiana or Northwestern won. They likely weren't getting in the CFP that year. Ohio State ends up winning. Justin Fields goes for six touchdowns in the second game of the season. They play for a championship and get shellacked by Alabama. But that's just a history of bending the rules to favor a big school within your conference rather than the small guy.
0: And it feels like, whether it's in life or college athletics, small guy never wins. Small guy never wins. Very rarely. The evil man, though, seems like continues to win throughout the landscape of college football. Lane Kiffin continues to be a lightning rod when it comes to the eligibility issues that currently plague the landscape of college football. Lane Kiffin today spoke to the criticism that he's been receiving for signing Daquan Wright.
2: Yeah, there's a lot of parts of it that I don't like. Within that, I don't think professionals should come back to college sports and college football particularly. But in this instance, this is not professionals that have gone and played seasons or just, you know, randomly file an injunction in a state to become eligible. This is part of a specific class that was ruled wrong by the NCAA that was supposed to be 5 for 5. So again, there's a lot of information on this that's not necessarily out there, that over 100 athletes in multiple sports were cleared and said, you can go play whether you signed pro contracts or not, whether you participated in training camps or mini camps, you are allowed to play. And that is the court order. And so I think in that, as you think back to all the different court orders of great players that were granted, whether that was Diego Pavia or now Trinidad for a 6-year, you know, we followed all those. All court orders have been followed. So I think you're going to get in a really interesting situation if now, as a conference, you start to say, well, we're not going to follow this court order that's been issued. And we're going to say that these kids that the court says can go anywhere, we're going to say, no, you can't.
0: And that's really the issue here. That's really the issue. The court has more jurisdiction over the conference than the damn conference itself. Ain't that trifling? Honestly.
1: Well, it's also not entirely true. Lane Kiffin is positioning it as it's true. It's not entirely true. And that's what these conferences ruled today. Because the reason that they came down with this ruling, in Louisiana, you could go sign an NFL player. You can't do that in every single state. So with these rulings, the SEC and the Big Ten, the SEC has 12 states, or 10 states rather, represented across 16 teams. The Big Ten is 12. It's impossible to rely on each singular state who has its own set of laws, is the way society operates. It's impossible to rely on each individual state to come up with rules that you then have to account for, when for something like this, you just say, no, you're all going to agree to our rules, which both conferences had unanimous votes. You were all going to agree to our rules, and we now have the power. It's very similar, if you remember, I'm sure most of us do. There was a time where the NFL tested regularly for marijuana, despite the fact that there are certain states in the country where marijuana was legal to be used. But if you used it and you were a member of the NFL team, they said, no, we're going to punish you. Think of it in maybe a little bit of a broader light, but it's basically the same thing that's happening now. Yes, this might be legal in your state, but if you're playing under our rules, and our rules are going to get you to a lot of really far places, if you're playing under our rules, you are not going to be doing that.
0: Mm. I want to open up the phones on this, 310-840-4910. First and foremost, your reaction to the SEC and the Big Ten's decision to not allow players that have played and been on an NFL roster to come back to college to use up the remainder of their eligibility. Your thoughts on the decision from each respective conference? And then do you trust the SEC and the Big Ten and the ACC for that matter? Do you trust these Power Five conferences to consistently enforce the rules that they're putting in place? And then I believe the Big Ten's punishment is not stiff enough. And I don't know if the punishment that the Big Ten's willing to levy out, I don't know if that is going to discourage teams and discourage programs from going out and violating these rules. Your thoughts on the Big Ten and their punishment. 310-840-4910 is the number. And then is the NCAA ultimately at fault for this issue? Your call's next.
3: The Browns named Deshaun Watson their starting quarterback. Has there ever been a Week 1 starter less popular with his own fan base?
4: Last time I played on this field, I tore my Achilles. And that same fan base, they cheered when I got hurt. So what does that have to do with anything about performance? When a person get hurt, especially for your own city, and they cheer.
3: He complained about the fans, then immediately was named their QB. That's a new one, even for Cleveland.
4: You know, it is what it is. You know, sometimes, you know, the tables turn.
3: Westwood One Sports.
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13: 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Your morning deserves better than scrolling your phone in the parking lot, pretending to wake up. That's where the morning sports beat on 92.1 The Ticket comes in. For 3 hours, it's all about you. The Razorback pleading, stat-dropping, SEC living sports fan who wants to start the day ahead of everyone else in the office. No fluff, no filler. The morning sports beat, 6 to 9 a.m. on 92.1 The Ticket and the 92.1 The Ticket app. The Ticket and the Ticket app.

0: Sports Night. Here's Linnell Willingham.
1: What up, homies? Westwood One Sports Night. Whitney Young is in charge. Linnell Willingham getting you up to 3 a.m. Eastern Time. Bunch of different ways you can hit us up. Appreciate you if you're out there on the phones with us right now. 310-840-4910. Taking your calls on the pretty crazy day that it was in the landscape of college football. The SEC and the Big Ten putting their foot down, saying, no. We will not allow guys that sign NFL contracts, guys that are on NFL training camp rosters, mini camp rosters, we will not allow those players to play in our league. And if they do, they'll be subject to some stiff punishments. My question is this. Do you think the punishment from the Big Ten is stiff enough to discourage every program within the conference to not do this? The punishment from the Big Ten is as follows. A coach that violates these rules will be suspended for half the season, and then the institution would be on the receiving end of a massive fine, whatever the hell that means. And then do you trust the SEC and the Big Ten to fairly levy out punishments throughout the conference? Because history tells us the NCAA, these respective conferences, have had a difficult time doing that. 310-840-4910 is the number. Kenneth is in Dallas wanting to chime in. Kenneth, what's going on, man? Welcome into Westwood One Sports Night.
2: Yes, sir. What's going on?
1: What's going on, man?
2: Man, I don't agree with them letting people come back in from the league to play in college football, because it's like, you just played 5 years, so what's the point of you coming back for another year? It's going to be the same thing. It's not. I don't think anything's going to change for the league to get you to draft you top 10.
1: That is where I strongly disagree with you, man. We know how much a strong season in college football could do for someone's draft status, bro. You can't underscore that or underestimate that.
2: Yeah, for sure. But at the same time, it's like you're going back to school, right? And then at the same time, depending on the school that you go to at the same time, but if you're going back to school and you're just going to do the same thing you did, what's going to be the difference, though? I don't see the difference.
1: And you're more experienced. You've gone out and you've got the guidance and tutelage from some NFL teams at this point. You know what it takes. I think it makes you more prepared next time going into it.
2: It depends. Then it's like the dude the tight end coming back from, they went to Ole Miss, right? He was pretty good. He was a good tight end last year. So they had him ranked as going as a second round draft pick, and he went undrafted. So it's like, I don't know. But then again, that's like you said, I think that the SEC will stand strong. But then again, I think a little bit down the line, they're going to let up and say, oh, all right, come play.
1: Yeah, like, I think that's going to be the most fascinating part to monitor, and I appreciate the call. It's just how consistent they're ultimately able to be when it comes to enforcing this stuff. And you have to be, I guess over the course of history, they've shown you don't have to be, but integrity means something in pro sports and in college sports, man. And I think once a league begins to lose its integrity, I think it begins to lose its mystique, its aura. And I think college athletics is, getting dangerously close to losing its integrity. 310-840-4910. Let's go to Dan in Fort Lauderdale. What's up, Dan?
3: Hey, what's going on? So, to start, I don't think either Big Ten or SEC are really going to follow the rules they set out based on the program that does it. The issue I have is your scenario with the Big Ten. None of those players that are coming back from the NFL want to go to a Rutgers or Northwestern or Maryland. They want to go to an Oregon. They want to go to an Ohio State. They want to go to a Michigan. And I think, the Big Ten will probably be a little bit more leaning on those schools. But I also feel if they do put their foot down, those schools can't afford to lose their coach for half the season.
1: So you're going back to, like, is the punishment stiff enough? You believe that it is, and some schools aren't going to be willing to do it. I understand that. But do you get the scenario that I'm saying? If you're
3: 100%.
1: If you can get the kid, though, and you've got the money to do it, and you got the bigger bag, he's going to choose you. It's That's how I look at it. Dan, I appreciate you as always, man. 310-840-4910 is the number. I guess the point that Dan was trying to make is a good one. Basically saying, well, Rutgers and Northwestern and these schools, they're never going to be able to land these caliber of prospects. Never say never. If they're willing to take the punishment and the other schools aren't, yeah, they will.
4: Is that, I guess that confirms his belief. Are they coming back because they want development, or are they coming back because they want money? Because if you're coming back because you want money, you're going to go to whoever's giving you money. If you want development, then you're going to pick and choose between Oregon's and Ohio State's or whoever. You pick your poison, but at that same time, those teams have an embarrassment of riches.
1: Right.
4: So like by the time you leave, especially in this scenario when you've been gone for months, they already got a guy that's ready to fill your spot. So they don't need you anymore.
1: You can hit the road, Jack. 310-840-4910. We're up against it, so a minute or less on the next call here. Let's go to Myron in Dallas. Myron, what you got for us, buddy?
5: Well, I hopefully you're picking up what I'm going to put down. The whole problem here, I'll be quick, is that we're stuck between looking at this as traditional college athletes and realizing at the same time that they're professional athletes now because they get compensated for their performances. Now, that's the key point that you got to consider here, which is causing all your problems. Now, as far as the fines and stuff that'll be assessment, you've answered that question already. It's all about the money, so they don't care because they know that the boosters will have the money. Now, as far as the coaching being suspended those games, that's going to depend on the player. But the problem, again, is looking at these athletes as college students. They're no longer college students. As soon as they get the bag, they're professional athletes playing at the collegiate level. And when we put it in that perspective, now you can see all the issues are happening of, okay, I'm a professional, so let me go to a professional league. Yeah, sure. Oh, I'm not going to
1: fight. We got
5: to
1: let you run as we're up against it, brother. I appreciate the call. 310-840, more of your calls on the ever-changing landscape of college sports next.
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1: Youngest in Charge, rocking out with you as we get you up to 3 a.m. Eastern time. Shame on me, by the way. And we're getting ready to get to you on the phones. 310-840-4910. Your thoughts on what happened today in the landscape of college football and college athletics. The Big Ten and the SEC officially putting out some guidelines telling you what it is and what it ain't, who's eligible and who's not when it comes to their college sports and their respective conferences. Question is this: do you trust the SEC, the Big Ten, and these Power Five conferences to be consistent with the punishment that they give out, no matter who the school is? Northwestern should get the same punishment as an Ohio State, etc., throughout each conference. It should not matter how good of a school you are. Do you trust those conferences to be fair in how they divvy out the punishment? And then the Lane Kiffin aspect of this, and we've talked about this. Do you think it's fair that Lane's getting dragged when, according to Lane, and maybe he's lying, other coaches across the landscape of college football were also recruiting this kid in particular, and Daquan Wright, and then others who had had their eligibility in question? 310-840-4910 is the number here. And then, do you think the Big Ten and the SEC's punishment is ultimately stiff enough to prevent these schools from breaking the law? 310-840-4910. Bert is in Baltimore wanting to check in. Bert, good morning. Good evening.
2: What's up, gentlemen?
1: What's up?
2: So to answer your questions, yeah, I think because with college sports, the head coach is the one ultimately that's in charge of the recruitment of the players or going to make the final decision. I don't think there's a head coach in all of the NCAA, keeping in mind that the regular season is 12 games or more now, that's going to volunteer to sit out 6 or 7 games for the recruitment of one player.
1: No matter how good the player is and no matter how desperate the respective program is?
2: No matter. When you look at the egos of these coaches, every single one of them thinks that their team isn't going to be able to win a game without them preparing and without them being on the sideline during the game. I don't see one of them, other than maybe Lane Kiffin, who will somehow try to disguise himself and be on the sideline anyway. I don't see a single one ultimately volunteering, which is what they'd be doing, to sit out 6 or 7 games of the regular season to bring one player in.
1: Bert,
2: that's
1: appreciate
2: just the way
1: you
2: I
1: always,
2: feel about
1: brother,
2: it, which ultimately would render the money piece of it irrelevant if none of the coaches are going to try to violate the rule, right?
1: I think you're spot on with it. Do you think Lane's being unfairly talked about? Do you think other coaches were in on this? Or do you think this is just a Lane thing?
2: I mean, unfairly, we reap what we sow, right? I mean, he's a jerk, so of course people are going to talk about him. But he brings it on himself.
1: It is what it is. Appreciate you as always, Bert. 310-840-4910. Carmine Azzato from Brooklyn wanting to check in. Carmine, what's up?
3: Hey, man, how you doing? I think you hit the word pinpoint accurate. You said integrity. And I think because there's so many gray areas, you're never going to have a defining line. They're not going to draw a line in the sand and make it fair across the whole board. I think they're going to play the game and they're going to mess with the integrity of college football. And, you know, that's kind of sad because you want to see the competitive nature of these students that are fighting to get to the NFL. I don't think you can go up the ladder and then just decide one day I'm going to go back down and I'm going to be better than all. It's just horrible across all the sports, to be honest with you. I don't know this day and age that we're living in. I mean, even with the WNBA, I mean, it's just so many things that are just out of whack. I think common sense is just absent. And, you know, I think it's kind of weird. And just food for thought, even like a Bill Belichick who made it to the pros and then comes back and he can't even do anything. I mean, it's just nuts, man. This whole thing. I just want to see the day where I used to just love watching college football, man. They're busting it out. They're working hard. They're trying to get to that elite level. And I think they're just going to mess with the integrity. You said it best, man. So I agree with you 100%. I don't trust the SEC. I don't trust the Big Ten. I think they're going to play the game. It's a money game across the board. too many gray areas.
1: Appreciate you, man. 310-840-4910, the number here on Westwood One Sports Night. If you're just joining us, man, a pretty significant day today in the landscape of college athletics. The Big Ten with a big-time rule change, basically officially setting their rules in place. Unanimous decision. Underclassmen who declare for the NFL draft and did not withdraw from the draft, banned, not allowed to play. Any player who signed a contract with a pro sports league, banned, not allowed to play. Any player who is officially on a pro roster, this includes the preseason, banned, cannot play. If a member institution violates this, the coach suspended for half a season in the university would be on the receiving end of a massive fine. What that constitutes, we don't necessarily know. The SEC still awaiting the details in terms of their punishment. We may get that tomorrow. Here's what happened in the SEC today. Presidents, chancellors, the ADs throughout the SEC met today, and they came to this agreement. You cannot have a player on your roster who previously declared for the NFL, NBA, or WNBA draft and did not appropriately withdraw. And I want to stop right there. I am interested in this, and Denton, I want to tag you in on this too. Is there any reason that the SEC was very specific when talking about all of the pro sports leagues and the Big Ten just spoke about really the NFL?
0: So the Big Ten is in the same spot. It's going to be NBA and WNBA draft as well. They're just a little bit more specific because they did have to deal with this a little bit more with guys who were in the G League coming back because they declared for the draft, were drafted, didn't play. Bediaku was one of them. They were just a little bit more specific, but these rules do apply for college basketball, both men's and women's, on the Big Ten as well.
1: So you can't sign a contract and you can't be listed on a pro sports roster in their vague punishment that they put at the bottom of this press release. The commissioner is authorized to enforce this expectation with penalties against member institutions. Once again, massive, massive gray area. Not sure what that exactly means, but we do know that this vote today amongst the chancellors, ADs, presidents of the SEC, this vote was unanimous.
0: Can I double down on something Bert said that I thought was interesting and accurate? So largely this ruling for today that came down, or I guess technically yesterday, it was about the people that are like Daquan and all these other guys, Xavion Harris, that are trying to go back to LSU. This, more so than anything, was nipping into the bud, because if you give an inch, they're going to take a mile, when someone tried to do this years down the line and be like, well, you know, he wasn't drafted the way he wanted to. He went to camp, didn't like it, came back. So they're trying to nip this in the bud. With the evolution of the sport and the college football playoff, the Big Ten has been very adamant, and the SEC is doing this for the first time this year. If we're going to expand the college football playoff, you have to have 9 conference games. So like when Jim Harbaugh was suspended, because he was suspended for the during that Michigan championship season without the Connor Stallion stuff. It was like a hamburger situation, literally. LOL. He like bought a kid a hamburger, and he was suspended for 3 games. But the beginning 3 games of Michigan's schedule were cakewalk games.
1: Softies, yeah.
0: If you're being suspended for 6 games, odds are if you're in a power conference, you're going to see somebody that's really, really good. Like Alabama and Georgia see each other, I think, in early October this year. Clemson and LSU start the season squaring off against one another. So if you're suspended for 6 games, you don't get to pick and choose. Odds are you're going to miss a pretty big matchup. And is that really worth it for one player who you should have already refilled the spot of?
1: Then it brings up the hypothetical, what if it's a multiplayer package? But no, to your point, looking at these schedules.
0: If it's multiplayer, I believe you get punished per player. Oh. I don't know if they've ironed that one out, but my belief is that you would then get punished per player.
1: That would be a toughie. That would be a toughie. 310-840-4910 is how you reach us here on Westwood One Sports Night. Gerald is in Wisconsin. One time in. Gerald, good afternoon, good morning, good night. What's up, Gerald?
4: Hey, I'm just looking at the bigger ripple effects. So it's going to get to a point there where if kids can just go back to college after they've been on an NFL roster, go through preseason, at some point kids are going to be stupid not to go into the draft, right? Just from a developmental. So you're telling me that I can get go into the draft, I can go through practice with Pat Mahomes, Miles Joe,
1: this
4: Garrett.
1: Is what
4: I can
1: this
4: learn
1: is what
4: from
1: quite literally
4: guys.
1: Saying you can't do.
4: Well, I'm just saying, you know, like if it's not
1: you Vietnamese disagree. I pick up what you're putting down, buddy. You think it's crazy. I think it's crazy. Do you trust the conferences to properly enforce the punishment no matter who the school is? Do you expect bigger institutions, more prominent institutions to get preferential treatment?
4: Well, and look, the NFL's going to end up getting affected too. And they're, you know, at one point, they're going to be drafting six rounders. It's going to end up being Hard Knocks. Instead of just taking their Chromebook and their playbook, they hand them back a ticket to the portal.
1: It's going to get crazy. I know that. Appreciate the call as always, man. 310-840-4910 is the number. Let's go to Eric in Maryland. What's up, Eric?
5: Hey, how you doing?
1: I'm good, Eric. How you doing, buddy?
5: Hey, I was... with the NIL being in effect now, I think the governing body of the NCAA need to, you know, amend some things and change that 1 year and then you can leave. That will cut down on a lot of things. And also, too, with the Lane Kiffin situation, he has enough money where if the school gets fined, he can pay a fine pretty much himself. And 5-game suspension, well, like you said, a half a season, that's not an issue when it comes to you pretty much getting what you need to succeed in the national championship. Because for one, Lane, he's going to pretty much get what he wants because of who he is. And on top of that, if the NCAA governing body just also jump in there and change some rules again. And
1: they can't, and they've shown no willingness to, and they don't have the power to. I appreciate the call.
0: Can I jump in and save Lane Kiffin? This is a very rare occurrence. Lane Kiffin ain't paying no fine on behalf of LSU. Nor would I encourage him, because you know what I wouldn't do? You know what you wouldn't do? I ain't paying no fine on behalf of my job. I love Westwood One. If Westwood One gets fined, they paying it. Not me. It ain't coming out of my contract.
1: That is just the reality. 310-840-4910. I just think we've reached the point, though, and I think the last caller, and it took him a while, but he got to a good point. You know, as we move throughout this thing, and then you mentioned this in terms of like dudes down the line trying this. What about what happens between now and the start of the season, then? Because the season starts this weekend.
0: Yeah.
1: Like what? Who's ruling is the real ruling that matters? Does mom's word matter or does dad's word
0: the
1: matter?
0: The SEC. They voted. The SEC. So like they with the vote that took place on Tuesday in both the SEC and the Big Ten, presumably the ACC is going to do the same thing today. The Big 12 will do the same thing either today or tomorrow. These votings, those are the rules. So you can cry court. You can say court order. You can say, oh, my God, we found this one judge in a very small county in our state, but he represents the state. Therefore, we should be like, no, you have all voted. And this is the scary part of this, and this is to the overall picture. You have basically signed punishment away to the greater powers that be. There is now, for all intents and purposes, there is a czar for your specific conference. There always kind of was, but you have signed away the right. Now Greg Sankey can punish you. Now Tony Petitti, if you're in the Big Ten, can punish you if you violate the rules. LSU did not want this, by the way. I was told they ran a straw man vote on Monday, which is like a fake vote. You know, just to gauge the room of what everyone was going to do. It was 15-1. And LSU
1: one
0: LSU made a business decision. They're like, all right, we are not going to just sit on this island by ourselves. We're looking around. We're the only ones that have voted in favor of this, which speaks to the fact that they're in the state where this is allowed and not everybody else is. We're the only ones. We're going to get blown out of the water. We might as well just change our vote. Because this impacts them for football and basketball. Because, look, man, if you think Lane Kiffin is slimy and conniving, which I do, he is like small potato stuff compared to big potato Will Wade, who is going Super Saiyan slimy and conniving on a daily basis.
1: So, do you expect, and maybe at this point it'd be a waste of time, for these kids to go sue? For these kids to go try to get a court order poo-pooing on what the conferences have already set in place? Essentially, it wouldn't matter. Would they then have to make another?
0: They're going to try. I think they have something later this week. All the parties involved, they have something later this week to get some sort of injunction. We're like going so deep into legal terminology that I just don't understand because I'm an idiot and I talk about sports for a living. But they are going to try. It's not going to work. I mean, they'd be better off sending tape to, I don't know, like the Titans, the Dolphins, you know, someone else in the NFL to see if they can get picked up. This is just not going to end up being something in the long term that's going to work. And I do kind of look back, and I just had to point this out because I need to take this dig, and you need to take this dig. We spent a lot of time on the Brendan Swordsby stuff on this show.
1: Yeah.
0: And there was Cody Campbell who said out loud on record that if what was happening at Texas Tech was happening to LSU, nobody would care. That man got 17 eggs on his face right now because LSU is doing something and the entire college football world was like, nope, not allowing this. We're throwing a fit over this. I would say maybe a little bit more than they threw a fit over what Texas Tech did, although Texas Tech was, they were like Wile E. Coyote stepping on a bunch of rakes. LSU is getting creamed for this, as they should be. I just needed to take that dig that Cody Campbell was once again very wrong about reading the room.
1: That's a skill, being able to read the room. I can read the room. 310-840

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1: Who's the NCAA, more power, and all of the power, which they should have already had, over eligibility. So it's all,
2: yeah,
1: it's all going to be crazy.
2: Yeah, I think it's just I think the NCAA is kind of losing its grip on control over the schools, and I feel it might get to a point where these schools might be like, "I'm just going to do what I need to do. If I gotta pay $1 million, I know there's some people who got deep pockets in the South. They'll be like, I want to see them boys play, so I'm going to pay whatever I need to pay."
1: Yeah, and I agree to a certain extent, man. I appreciate the call. I just don't think the rules in place, and maybe, I don't know. I've heard differing opinions on it tonight. Denton's chimed in on it. You all have chimed in on it. I still believe it's going to be worth it to some program. Who? We just don't know yet. 310-840-4910 is the number. If you're just now joining us, the Big Ten and the SEC today, making some things shake, officially drafting up language that restricts players who play professionally from coming back to college. Question is this at 310-840-4910. Do you trust the SEC, the Big Ten, the ACC, and these Power Five conferences? Do you trust them to fairly enforce the rules that they have put in place here today? And then do you think the punishments are stiff enough that was given out, that's set to be given out, rather, by the Big Ten and then the SEC? 310-840-4910 is the number. More of your calls next here on Westwood One Sports Night. Football is back and something big is coming on September 2nd. 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

0: time here on West Woodlawn Sports Night. College football crazy day in the world of college athletics. SEC, Big Ten, doing what they had to do, if I'm being frank about it, man. The SEC and the Big Ten today did what they had to do. The rules that were set are great. Question I have is, how consistent will they be in enforcing them down the line? Can we trust these conferences to be equal and fair when it comes to levying down punishments on violators of these new rules, man? 310-840-4910. Do you believe the punishment from the Big Ten is stiff enough? And then do you trust the Big Ten, the SEC, these respective Power Five conferences, do you trust them to fairly levy down the conference throughout the levy down the punishment throughout the conference, no matter which team violates the rule? 310-840-4910. And then this is something new that I've kind of thought of here. Maybe it's the cynic in me. Maybe it's like the contrarian in me. As we've gone through this, I've almost developed, can't believe I'm saying this, I've almost developed like a soft spot. Maybe soft spot's the wrong word, it's the wrong phrase. I have some empathy. I sympathize, I guess, for Lane Kiffin. Feels like public enemy number one in the landscape of college football right now. If Lane was willing to do it, how many other coaches were willing to do it? That's the question. According to Lane Kiffin, Daquan Wright's agent told Lane, yeah, we got some other schools looking at us too. And Lane's perspective was, if I don't sign him, then somebody else is. If that is the case, and we don't know that to be true, and Lane's traditionally been a liar, so like, let's just be real about it. If other coaches were out there recruiting this young man as well, is it fair that Lane's the only one getting the public scrutiny? Because I believe Ryan Day, a couple of days ago, said, look, like, if other people are doing it, we're going to have to think about doing it as well. It's just that he hasn't done it yet to this point. That's the thing. 310-840-4910 is the number. Let's go to Rob in Florida. What's up, Rob? Let's hear from Miami head coach Manny Diaz, who gave his thoughts on where things currently stand in the landscape of college athletics.
1: It's absolutely absurd. You know, we can enjoy the fact that the players can benefit financially from playing in college now, at the same time recognize the ultimate truth that we're not a professional sports franchise. We are a collegiate, scholastic school activity. And we've got to rein that in. I think that's just one small symptom of a greater problem where we are being legislated by individual judges. And you can find anybody in a courtroom anywhere to make whatever rule that benefits, you know, whatever team in whatever state, you know, gets them elected. So it's bad. It's bad policy. You wouldn't run any other type of corporation, organization, you know, anything else the way we're being run right now. And so I hope the leagues do step up, because somebody has to right now, because when there's a vacuum, this is what you see.
0: Strong stuff from Miami head coach Manny Diaz. And what he is referring to in terms of like that one, I guess, governing body, one decision maker, it's that Protect College Sports Act. That Protect College Sports Act, and it's going to be a while until this thing is ultimately passed, I believe. But in that Protect College Sports Act, they're aiming to set nationwide rules for NIL, you know, the antitrust exemption stuff, governance limits, player protections, eligibility, compliance mandates, so on and so forth. Eligibility seems to be the issue that's at the forefront right now. The other piece is the antitrust exemption stuff. The NCAA needs some sort of exemption to be able to enforce their rules, man. Like, they need, instead of the courts working against them, the courts should be working with them, is what I continue to contest when it comes to this situation. 310-840-4910. Johnny is in Atlanta. What's up, Johnny?
2: What's going on, Linnell? So the thing is, if you sign a pro contract, you cannot come back and play collegiate basketball. That's my understanding, right?
0: Correct.
2: So that means that cutting out all the Kyler Murray, the Russell Wilson signs a pro baseball contract and want to come back and play pro football, because that's opened up a can of worms. Like, hold on now. That means you cannot do that, because Quincy Carter, all the elite players did that. So that means they can't do that no more neither? Or that's not worded that way?
0: I would assume, and the language says, if you sign a pro sports contract in a league, you cannot play amateur anymore. So, yes,
2: so
0: that
2: what's
0: would
2: the difference?
0: Throw that out of the window.
2: So what's the difference? Well, they've been doing it all the years, signing MLB contracts, come back playing pro football.
0: Yeah, but
2: what's the difference?
0: You understand the difference, though.
2: Yeah, I understand the difference, but hey.
0: That's what it is.
2: Yeah, but
0: like, that's the reason.
2: It's a pro contract. Pro contract is a pro contract. So they've been letting MLB players do it. Why not NFL? That's my take on it.
0: I think it's a question and something that'll be discussed as we move forward with this. I mean, it's just totally different, though. Like,
2: but
0: was allowed and other things weren't, I actually would totally understand it. Like,
2: yeah,
0: that's just how I feel about it. Appreciate you, though, man. 310-840-4910 is the number. If you're just now joining us, we heard from Tigers head coach Lane Kiffin on the situation. He got the chance to share his piece of this, as he's been under scrutiny over the past 48 to 72 hours for LSU's recruitment of former Browns tight end Daquan Wright. Here's how Lane Kiffin tried to justify his decisions.
3: Yeah, there's a lot of parts of it that I don't like within that. I don't think professionals should come back to college sports and college football particularly. But in this instance, this is not professionals that have gone played seasons or just, you know, randomly file an injunction in a state to become eligible. This is part of a specific class that was ruled wrong by the NCAA that was supposed to be 5 for 5. So again, there's a lot of information on this that's not necessarily out there, that over 100 athletes in multiple sports were cleared and said, you can go play whether you signed pro contracts or not, whether you participated in training camps or mini camps, you are allowed to play. And that is the court order. And so I think in that, as you think back to all the different court orders of great players that were granted, whether that was Diego Pavia or now Trinidad for a 6-year, you know, we followed all those. All court orders have been followed. So I think you're going to get in a really interesting situation if now, as a conference, you start to say, well, we're not going to follow this court order that's been issued. And we're going to say that these kids that the court says can go anywhere, we're going to say, no, you can't.
0: That's exactly what they're going to say, Lane. Like, they're going to say, no, you can't. And like I said, as we've talked about this more, I've like gained a little bit of sympathy for Lane, because I feel like he's being dunked on. But like some of the comments, like, he sounds condescending. He sounds ignorant, because he gets the drawbacks of this, yet he's still willing to participate in the behavior. That's what's kind of like, you question him, and this is why he's a lightning rod and not liked by a lot of folks throughout the landscape of college athletics. 310-840-4910. Ed is in Dallas. What's up, Ed?
4: Hey, what's going on? So just going off the one last caller, my one understanding is, like, if you sign a pro contract in one sport, you can come back still if it's in a different sport. Like, if you're a dual sport player, like you're playing football, baseball, you sign a pro contract in baseball, you're still eligible in football.
0: I just look at it as if once you play and sign a professional sport, you're no longer an amateur at any level for anything.
4: Yeah, but
0: you're a pro sports.
4: If you're still athlete. If you're, like, look at, like, Ricky Williams. He was playing pro baseball while still playing for Texas, though.
0: Yeah, I understand the precedent and what happened in the past. I'm saying moving forward, the language is not specific to that. They're saying if you play and sign a pro sports contract, you cannot play. That's it.
4: That's fair, but my general understanding was like if you sign a pro contract in one league, you can't come back to that league.
0: I'm reading from the SEC's exact press release. If you signed a contract with a NFL or other professional football league, NBA, G League, WNBA team or affiliate, been listed on a pro roster of any sort, you're not permitted to have that athlete on your roster. I feel like it's very black and white.
4: Oh, that I missed that part then. That's a very good point.
0: I get what you're saying because, ironically enough, baseball is not specifically listed here. Maybe it's for that reason. I don't know. It's you're like the third person that's called in and brought that up. And
5: it's very weird the way this is handled because of the baseball stuff. So if you sign a baseball contract in high school, where a lot of these guys will often get drafted because 1,001 players get drafted in baseball. Yeah. That ends any eligibility you have to play college baseball. But I think that the understanding has long been for a number of years that you could still sign a baseball contract and go to spring training. And if you don't make the roster for whatever the reason is, you don't play in regular season action or minors of any kind, you can then come back and play football or run track or do something that is not baseball. I don't know why baseball gets special treatment in that regard and the dual sport element of it. But I think it's a weird way of the NCAA being like, that doesn't really help you. Like, in fact, sometimes it actually might take away because you're spending time away from your team. Right. One of the things that's like, this is so in the weeds, and honestly, you can tell me to shut up if you don't really care about this. The timing of like when you're allowed to. So college players are only allowed to be in contact with coaches for a certain amount of time.
0: Over there's live periods.
5: Live periods. And that's the same way in the NFL, but those periods are a lot longer. So you're getting a lot more attention with coaches. You're getting a lot more attention with team facilities and being able to work in certain places with strength coaches and all those things. That's one of the main issues. One of the, maybe not main issues, but it's a side issue that does play a factor because all these guys have spent the entire summer on an NFL training program.
0: Believe it or not, Denton, once upon a time, I was recruited by a college or two. You know, I know about the live period, brother, man. You know, when they'll go live. Five go live. Shout out to Jaden Daniels. 310-840-4910. I think the Super League's coming. I just get to the bottom of it. I get to the solution. The solution is a Super League that governs itself and doesn't listen to anyone but itself. Terry's in Detroit. What's up, Terry?
6: Yeah, I think everybody missing the big picture here. If you got these guys that sign a contract and play and fight for eligibility, you think the schools don't want to make money off them? And then when you said, I only heard you say Lane Kiffin as far as the coach, this, that, and other, and again, drawback. But let me ask you this question. If you set some rules in the home, who you think will break the rules first, adolescents, teenagers, or college-age juniors and seniors at that age? Who you think going to break the rules first?
0: You kind of just confused me there, pal. I'm not going to lie. I think this isn't a trick question. I would assume that the teenager is going to break the rule first, right?
6: And what is college players? What age are they?
0: Well, now they're all sorts of ages. That's the problem.
6: And 20-somethings, they going to break the rules probably just as fast as an 18-year-old, 19-year-old would, 17-year-old would. They're going to break the rules just as fast. It ain't the coaches breaking the rules. You think, the rules are being broken by the players.
0: Oh, no, no, no, no, no, no, no, no, no, no. How the hell do you blame? Who? The players can't sign themselves. Come on. You're better than that. 310-840-4949. The player can't sign themselves. The player is the last person that I would choose to blame in this situation. I say it all the time. I'm a product of Montgomery County Public Schools in the state of Maryland. Let's just say the state of Maryland has officially pissed off every high schooler in their jurisdiction. How? I'll tell you next.
7: 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Pressure! Josh Allen, Joe Burrow, and Lamar Jackson are searching for their first rings, while Jalen Hurts and Baker Mayfield are looking for new deals. 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Westwood One Sports.
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1: Here I am, final hour of power coming up. A lot more to get to as we roll throughout this bad boy. And as we're playing the instrumental of like a famous Atlanta rap song, you know what it reminded me? We unfortunately lost American icon Dolly Parton today. And as a 28-year-old, I can't name you one Dolly Parton song. But I do know this. I saw the reaction on social media. I saw how everyone was gushing over her. I remember her dressing up as the Cowboys cheerleader, and I thought, who's that old-ass woman who doesn't look so old? Sweetheart, kind person, philanthropist, humanitarian, Dolly Parton. No longer with us, and I know it impacted a lot of folks out there. And some of you are probably going to use this as an opportunity to get on me. It's like, how do you not know a Dolly Parton song now? Well, I'm talking about 28-year-old, guys. The only old school bag that I get into, and I'm sure some of you all out there may be able to get into this old school bag. I recently found out, when I say recently, I mean within like the last year and a half, 2 years. That's recent for me in terms of discovering music. I'm a big fan of the Isley Brothers. I don't know if a lot of people out there in our listening audience are familiar with the Isley Brothers and are familiar with their genre of music. What I call their genre of music is storytelling music. If you've got some free time today, Contagious by the Isley Brothers, and you understand why I listen to them. You understand why I like it. Storytelling at its finest. A man whose heart was broken into pieces, and hearing them harmonize about it over a beat will send chills through your body and it'll make a grown man cry. And then Busted by the Isley Brothers. There you go. R.I.P. Dolly Parton. Shout out to the Isley Brothers. I would say shout out to the state of Maryland, Montgomery County Public Schools, who gave me my high school diploma and helped me advance and further my education. They've lost their mind, guys, on this one, if I'm being honest. MCPS officially launched its strict no-sell, bail-to-bail policy. You know who wouldn't have been paying attention to that policy? Linnell. It's the first one, first school district, rather, in the state of Maryland to put the policy into effect. The ban says that all personal mobile devices must be turned off and put away out of sight from the first bell of the morning until the final dismissal bell. So that could be, I'm trying to think, first bell in high school, I think, rang at 7:25. And then the last bell rang at 2:40. So from 7:25 to 2:40, you got to have your cell phone off if you are a high schooler in Maryland that goes to a Montgomery County public school. This, to me, is so crazy. And I already know how it's going to go. I hate to say this. This is going to get to a point where safety is kind of like at risk. I'm telling you, these kids nowadays, they don't listen, for one. And then for two, they're like ignorantly bold in terms of like the lengths they're willing to go to have it their way. Ignorantly bold. We're talking about the generation of kids that wear COVID masks in 95 degree weather. Come on. I don't know how this is going to go over. I'm happy I'm not in high school anymore because this would have sucked. But there is a medical exemption that's been given. You can have a medical exemption form. And honestly, I would have gotten this damn medical exemption because the only reason, can I tell you guys a secret? I didn't get a cell phone until I was a sophomore in high school. Is that like late? I need some perspective here. I was a sophomore in high school. The only reason I got it is because I ended up developing supraventricular tachycardia, SVT. It's like a rapid heartbeat. I would be sitting down and my heart would just jump to heart attack level. And my aunt and uncle was like, well, you got to have a cell phone. We can't. We got to be able to communicate with them. So they got me a cell phone finally. Was I late to the party? Being a sophomore? Imagine going through your whole freshman year of high school with no cell phone. Good God almighty. It's back in the old days. All that other, it's never going to last. I feel like I was late to the party on that. I know I was, in fact. I got made fun of for it. And my first cell phone was like this Samsung droidy thing where you had like an actual keyboard and you had to type the number several times to get the letter. It was awful. It was awful. But yeah, Montgomery County kids not going to have to worry about that because they can't use their cell phones in school. Final Hour of Power is next. Del Ryder, Browns Insider, joins us next.
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0: Hollywood One Sports Night. Here's Linnell Willingham.
1: All right, still kicking it with you here on a Tuesday night installment of What's Up on Sports Tonight. Youngest in charge, Linnell Willingham, getting you up to 3 a.m. Eastern time. It was the lead story yesterday. We've talked about it more here this evening. The Cleveland Browns naming Deshaun Watson their starter for the 2026 season. Joining us right now, Browns insider and analyst for 92.3 The Fan in Cleveland. I got Daryl Ryder. Give him a follow on the X app at Right or Wrong Fan. Daryl, from talking to you over the past couple of weeks, we saw this coming. It was a surprise to a lot of folks within the national media. I was trying to warn people, hey, it may go this way. What ultimately was the determining factor in this decision for Cleveland in your mind?
2: I think Todd Monken, seeing that he's 60 years old, this is his first head coaching opportunity, decided to go with the veteran. And I think that that's ultimately what this company comes down to. I know the cynics out there will say, well, it's the contract. The Browns are just trying to squeeze the last ounce of blood out of that dead rock that they can find in Deshaun Watson. But I really do. I think that this comes down to the experience and also, too, with the complexities that Todd Monken's offense offers and the variations within each individual play. There's a lot of optionality within the offense. And so a tremendous amount of responsibility placed upon the quarterback at the line of scrimmage. And while Shedeur Sanders has continuously gotten better and better, and look, Monken acknowledged this week that, you know, Deshaun started out pretty comfortably ahead, and Sanders came along and made this thing a competition, but he's not there just yet. So I think the experience combined with Watson's ability to operate from a technical standpoint, especially in the pre-snap process, Monken's offensive system, those were your determining factors. And thus, Deshaun Watson will be on the field in Jacksonville September 13th.
1: How close of a decision do you think this actually was? I know what Todd said yesterday at the podium is, you know, we thought we knew our decision going into Saturday before the game, but then Shedeur's performance made the decision a little bit more difficult for us. Do you buy what he said there? And then how close do you think it was to them going the other way?
2: I don't believe that this was tilted in Deshaun's favor. And that is certainly one of the many narratives that has circulated here in recent days and even throughout this competition, right? Many folks assume that this ultimately would be the result. I do believe that Todd Monken judged this competition and these both of these quarterbacks on the merits. And again, I feel like Shedeur Sanders was on the upswing going into this, going into this final decision, while Deshaun Watson was going straight down the elevator shaft. But again, I think the comfort has a lot to do with this, but I do think it was a difficult decision because Deshaun Watson made it a difficult decision with his not only his play in the third quarter of that second preseason game against the Buffalo Bills, in which I think it was like 5 of 12. His quarterback rating was under 15. But it was a vintage Deshaun Watson Cleveland Browns performance. Like, we've been watching this from him, and this is why nobody is enthused about this decision. At least with Shedeur, you could have sold the fans on hope. Maybe this kid can do this. We're going to find out. We're going to give him the opportunity to show us this season. Whereas with Deshaun, it almost feels hopeless because he's not played good football here in Cleveland in the 19 regular season games that he's actually been available to play in. He's not had a single 300-yard passing game with the Cleveland Browns. Those grow on trees in the National Football League. It's been that bad. And so when Deshaun got up there Saturday night and he talked about the booing, and they did boo him pretty strong, 5 different occasions he was booed before ultimately his afternoon was up. From a human standpoint, I understand why he felt the way he felt, okay? But also, too, can't forget the baggage he came with. Can't forget the sacrifice of morality that Browns fans were willing to make on his behalf. As long as he came in here and played well and won, all was going to be forgiven. And unfortunately, Deshaun has not held up his end of the bargain. And he echoed those in his walk back comments on Monday after being named the starter. You know, he tried to walk back everything he said Saturday night and just said, hey, I was emotional in the moment. I recognize I've not done my part. I've not been available. I've not played well enough. They made a big investment in me. This has not gone the way that anyone had expected or hoped it to go. And I hope now that I have this opportunity, I can take advantage of it and show and reward Browns fans for their loyalty. And, well, I wouldn't say patience because they've not been patient, but understandably so. Browns fans shouldn't be patient in this whole thing. But, yeah, I do think that Deshaun's comments – and just the storm that that created Saturday night made the decision a little more difficult, but not surprised. Todd Monken stuck to his guns and said, with respect to the fans' reaction and what happened Saturday night, that had nothing to do with the decision. And honestly, professionally, it couldn't, right? You can't listen to your fans and you can't have your fans run your football team. But I'm going to be a hypocrite here. I feel like there's one time you could do it. This was the time to do it. They should have listened to the fans and gone with Shedeur Sanders.
1: So I feel like, you know, and I said this during my trip to Berea, that like I feel like I'm probably the member of the national media that's more bullish on the Browns than anyone else. There's someone else with me on the banana boat. Albert Breer yesterday was pretty, you know, spoke pretty glowingly of just the operation and the professionalism that Todd Monken has brought to the organization. Not meant to be a slight to the previous regime at all. It's just a different feel out there is how he described it. I can't speak to that because it was my first time out there, but it felt like an operation that, one, was a little bit of a chip on their shoulder. I think the barking of Jared Verse, to me, just stood out as something like, hey, this is a different mentality with this year's group. They're not going to be a pushover. They're very much internalized that they're like the laughing stock of the NFL, and they've embraced that. I just look at the supporting cast offensively, man, and I continue to go back to the job that Andrew Berry has done in two off seasons, flipping the offensive line completely and then turning over the receiver room completely. I said it last night on the show, and I got a lot of pushback for it, but it is what it is. To me, it's more likely than not for Deshaun to succeed than fail because of the supporting cast. And I know what he's been through 19 games. It has been god-awful. The numbers are putrid. He's been the worst starting quarterback in football. But with this supporting cast, if they're able to create some balance offensively, I know he has shown really no desire in pushing the football downfield. With some of the run-after-the-catch guys that you have, maybe you can get away with being a more horizontal offense and still have success. What are your ultimate expectations for Watson?
2: Well, I have no expectations for Watson because he's just been that awful. And it's why I'm so against him even starting for the Browns. I would have put him on the shelf after those comments Saturday. I would have said, we're going to do what you did your last year at the Houston Texans. Obviously we have to pay you, but we understand mentally this has taken a toll on you. It's not fair to physically and mentally subject you to this. We're going to grant you your leave. If you want to hang around the team, go right ahead. If you want to go back to your home and wherever it is, I think it's Texas or whatever, go right ahead. Like, you have our blessing. We're going to be very supportive of you. We'll say positive things about you publicly in our statement and our acknowledgement. Obviously, that didn't happen. They put him on the field. So I have no expectation that he is going to be able to be successful, not because of the supporting cast, but because of him. He's just not any good anymore. I've never seen so many non-competitive throws in training camp. And by non-competitive, I'm talking like just not in the same area code of where the football is supposed to be, or not even close to a wide receiver. Now, I will acknowledge, yeah, he has had some plays where like, ah, that's the Deshaun Watson the Cleveland Browns traded for and gave $230 million to and was willing to have the egg on their face with all the baggage he brought to Cleveland. But it's just not but consistent enough.
1: Yeah.
2: And when you can barely beat out Shedeur Sanders, and this is no shade at Shedeur, because again, Shedeur is on the come up. I mean, he's running Deshaun down in my view. I'm just completely unimpressed with him. But they do have a great supporting cast right now. Okay, great might be a little stretch because they
1: but pretty darn good. Like,
2: on paper, it looks really good. Quinshon Judkins, solid rookie season. Unfortunately, got cut short because of injury, right? he's back healthy, looks better than ever. Harold Fannin, well, I before I get to Harold Fannin, I got to give Dylan Sampson, also second-year running back, drafted alongside Quinshon, looks dynamic and electrifying here in camp in the preseason, right? Then you got Harold Fannin Jr., the tight end from Bowling Green, coming off a stellar rookie season. The you know, sky's the ceiling for him. And then the two rookie receivers that they brought in, Denzel Boston, big-bodied, strong, high points to football, goes and gets it, right? Can make those contested catches. And then Casey Concepcion, the electrifying young rookie wide receiver, yards after the catch, can be effective in, I believe, the kick return game if he gets those opportunities. So this is not going to be a situation. I should also mention Isaiah Bond, second-year receiver. He's looked fantastic in camp as well. Jerry Jeudy, it's been a little uneven, but
1: I don't even mention him, Darryl. When we talk about their group, I don't mention Jerry Jeudy. Dude, the practice that I was out there when we were outside, I've never watched a starting NFL wide receiver drop that six drops in the session, Darryl. Six of them, brother. I was like, holy cow. Like, does he not like the quarterbacks throwing him the football? I take the Jerry Jeudy, like, drop off very personally because I loved him coming out of Bama. Route running savant. Which is one of them ones, man, and just has not lived up to it in the NFL.
2: Yeah, it's been a tough ride. He had the one good first season here in Cleveland. Last year was a bit of a disaster, but not just for him, but just, you know, collectively for the team. They averaged 16.4 points per game last season. So, you know, this is a franchise that historically, in the 27 seasons they've been back, they've only had 8 seasons in which they averaged 20 or more points per football game.
1: Can you repeat that again? Because I don't. That is like mind-boggling.
2: Yeah, I don't think people understand how bad it's been here in Cleveland. I know the Browns are a punchline and a laughing stock, and you know the jokes come easy. I make them myself. The Browns hate me for doing it, but like it is what it is. Between the 11 head coaches, the 42 different starting quarterbacks, 3 different owners, just the constant chaos with this team, scandal after scandal. Player problem after player problem, a blown draft pick after blown draft pick, blown trade after blown trade. Like, it's pretty incredible. They've had 8 seasons, and oh, by the way, 4 of those were under Kevin Stefanski, in which they averaged 20 or more points per football game since 1999. Here's another stat for how bad it's been in Cleveland. They are a 6-game below 500 finish this year from having lost twice as many games as they have won since returning to the league in 1999. They're 146, 290, and 1. Like, that's how bad it's been here in Cleveland. And so for the folks that are angry at Browns fans for booing Deshaun Watson, for the, you know, the hurt feelings that Deshaun shares, this is more than just about Deshaun Watson. Right. And that's what he has to, and this is the frustration that I have with a lot of these players. They don't have an understanding of history. They don't understand where they're playing. They don't understand that the only reason they're back in Cleveland playing professional football is because in 1995, after Art Modell stole the Cleveland Browns and moved them to Baltimore, all right, Cleveland fans went 8-you-know-what on the league office, and they were able to get an expansion team back 3 years later, and it's been a laughingstock ever since. Browns fan has never been rewarded for their undying love and loyalty of this franchise, which has been passed down from generation to generation. And they're in danger of losing this young generation because, as you know, you got to win. You got to have superstar players, right? You got to be hip and cool and all those things. The Browns are the antithesis of all of that. They've had 3 playoff seasons since 1999. That's once a decade. So, like, so the booing, I think that the reason why Deshaun Watson right now is the lightning rod, aside from the baggage he came to Cleveland with, the poor performance, the lack of availability, he's not the first Browns quarterback to be booed. Tim Couch, first overall pick in 99, got booed to the point of he cried at his locker about it. So famously, Brian Hoyer, who's a Cleveland native, got booed. Okay. Like, if you don't perform here in Cleveland, the frustration from the fans is going to boil over. And because Deshaun came with what he came with, got the contract he got, cost the Browns the draft capital that it cost, and he basically flushed five seasons of Browns football down the drain, including this one coming up. Of course fans are going to boo if you don't play well. And so right now he's the lightning rod of all of that. And fair to him or not, that's it. And so when Shedeur Sanders came out and talked about the disrespect and whatnot, like, I don't disagree with what Shedeur Sanders said. Okay, I materially don't have a problem with it, but I also think the young man needs to understand the history of what of everything that's gone on here. And this is why, whether it's Johnny Manziel bashing Cleveland or any other former quarterbacks, like, listen, bro, you had the opportunity to be the savior. Yeah. You had the opportunity to eat free in Cleveland, Ohio for the rest of your life had you played well, had you won, had you been successful, and you didn't get it done for one reason or another, whether it was just your ability, lack of ability, whether it was an injury, unfortunately, or whatever. Like, so it's tough being a Browns fan, and at times it's tough covering the team too, because, you know, it's no fun covering a team that's usually this bad. But the reaction, by the way, here in Cleveland has just not been good at all.
1: Yeah, can we get into that? Daryl Ryder joins us right now, Browns insider and analyst for 92.3 The Fan in Cleveland. I saw the photos online today of, I guess, out at the stadium, fans basically, like, vandalizing the statues outside with, like, paper and saying, we don't want Deshaun Watson, continuing to voice their opinion.
2: Yeah.
1: The fan base has been very vocal before during your time covering this team. Is this the most outspoken you think they've been?
2: Yeah, because even the first training camp when Deshaun got here, I'll be honest with you, I was expecting protests. I was expecting women's groups outside of training camp. Really none of that. I mean, I think I heard maybe one or two off-color comments coming from the bleachers or, you know, the stands, fans watching in training camp. But for the most part, crowd was pretty well behaved. And the fans, honestly, were ready as long as he came in here and did what he was supposed to do, which was be available to play and win. They would have been fine, but his tenure here started with an 11-game suspension, okay? And then when he finally got back on the football field, it was a train wreck, and so we had to justify it. Well, he hadn't played in a year and a half, so got to get that rust knocked off and whatever. Then he started getting hurt. So, the fans you know, have been calling the team headquarters, yelling at the poor receptionists.
1: Oh, my God.
2: Fans driving by the facility. I heard a couple of them yesterday screaming some things that I cannot repeat on your show. You mentioned the signs being placed outside the stadium on the lakefront and the Jim Brown statue and whatnot. And so, yeah, I don't blame Browns fan. We can have a debate whether or not, you know, is it appropriate behavior for fans and, you know, is it respectful of fans, whatever. But, like, you pay good hard money to be entertained by the football team that you grew up loving and treasuring and whatnot. And, you know, they're always letting you down. I mean, frustrations are going to boil over. And so

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1: To use our extra draft capital on a quarterback?
2: I would go with B. Because I don't think Deshaun Watson's going to play all 17 games, whether it's for performance or any other unfortunate situation, which obviously you don't want anyone getting hurt or anything like that. But I think that it's highly unlikely he's going to make it through the 17-game schedule. I really do. And I think that that was the message that Todd Monken delivered to Shador is, hey, this is a long game here. Like, this isn't the end of the road for you. You are a play away. You need to keep doing what you're doing. We love everything that you've done, the progress you've made. You are a much better quarterback today than you were 6 months ago. We're very proud of you, and we're encouraged by it, and you're going to get your opportunity at some point. You're a play away. Be ready. So now they won't say that. Todd Monken won't say that publicly.
1: Right.
2: He's not going to say that publicly, right? But I think if you give those guys some truth serum, they know at some point Shador Sanders is going to play. I don't know. Maybe at some point Dylan Gabriel plays. Maybe at some point Taysom Green plays. Like, we'll see, right? The Browns typically need anywhere from 3 to 4 quarterbacks just to survive a 17-game season. I mean, you put your hand
1: in the reality of it, though.
2: You put your hands all you want. Like, I'm just – and look, this isn't me being a smart aleck here. This is what it is here in Cleveland. They've only had, I believe, 3 seasons since coming back where they had a quarterback go start to finish. And one of those seasons was Tim Couch, and he got hurt in the season finale. He couldn't play in the playoff game. So, like,
1: I'm laughing because I'm that's before my time a little bit, but like, yeah. I'm thinking of what I've suffered through with the group behind me on the wall, man. I mean, we have nothing on what's going on in Cleveland. So for all the people in Cleveland that I get on to call into this show, and I tell them, Darryl, look, you all got to stop it, man. Good things can happen to you if you believe, but they're obviously not hearing much of that.
2: Well, their faith is tested on a pretty much day-to-day basis here. So I get it, you know, I do, but. It's just, you know, it's been, you know, Baker Mayfield, at least with him, we got to the conversation of whether or not he could like be the franchise guy. Is he worth the big contract extension? Can he be elite? Can he lead the Browns to the Super Bowl? Because he showed up to play for 50 plus games, which is the most consecutive games played by Browns quarterback since Brian Sipe. And you got to go back to the late 70s, early 80s for that. Again, so I hope I've painted the picture. So
1: yeah. For
2: those that are like wondering why Browns fan has had this visceral reaction in the last couple of days. Well, this is why. This is what they go through on a season-by-season basis. And every year they show up to training camp thinking this is the year. I've been a hater all camp, according to them, because I've tried to be realistic. I'm like, you might get 6 to 8 wins this year. That's as good as it's getting for you. Oh, you're a hater. Go cover another team if you're going to talk like, no, that's what I believe based on the talent that they have. You know, they got a good supporting cast, but they don't have a franchise quarterback yet. Maybe it can be Shador Sanders. Like, I don't write that kid off yet. A lot of upside, I think, there. But also, too, there's a lot of things within his game that he has to do to make himself be that player. So while there is upside, there's room for growth.
1: Hopefully your season prediction, for the sake of my young national sports talk reputation, hopefully you're wrong, Mr. Ryder. I appreciate you making some time for us, man, here on What's Up on Sportsline.
2: My pleasure. Thanks for having me.
1: Darryl Ryder, one of the absolute best talking all things Cleveland Browns, man. Give him a follow on the X app. And right or wrong fan, I mean, he mixes it up with the Browns fans, and he keeps it real. That is the thing that I enjoy the most about our guy, Darryl. Always love catching up with him. Hopefully, if the Browns are doing well, we'll catch up with him during the regular season as well. More Westwood One Sports Night next.
3: The Browns named Deshaun Watson their starting quarterback. Has there ever been a Week 1 starter less popular with his own fan base?
4: Last time I played on this field, I tore my Achilles. And that same fan base, they cheered when I got hurt. So what does that have to do with anything about performance? When a person get hurt, especially for your own city, and they cheer.
3: He complained about the fans, then immediately was named their QB. That's a new one, even for Cleveland.
4: You know, it is what it is. You know, sometimes, you know, the tables turn.
3: Westwood One Sports.

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1: And the fact that I haven't heard it in a while, thank you, Oliver. 310-840-4910. The number here on Westwood One Sports Night. I still don't know how we're able to play that. But, hey, let's just keep the good times rolling. About a half hour left to go in the program. Big shout-out and thank you to our guy, Dale Ryder, Browns insider and analyst for 92.3 The Fan in Cleveland, giving us the skinny on life in Cleveland after the quarterback competition is over. Daryl, not very optimistic about what the 2026 Browns are going to be. You all know that I am, though. It's what makes what we do very, very interesting. Excited to get to the bottom of all of it as we inch our way closer to the start of the regular season. What better time than now to take a spin around the National Football League? We talked yesterday about the Patriots. Mike Vrabel calling out the depth of his football team, saying we're not good enough behind our starters, so we can't play our starters. Excuse me, throughout the course of the preseason, Patriots have another distraction outside of Mike Vrabel and Diana Russini hanging over their head. Their corner, all pro, pro bowler, one of the best corners in football, Christian Gonzalez, he has been playing a game of chicken with the New England Patriots, missing time with a back injury. The reality is nothing's wrong with his back. He wants his bag. And today he returned to the practice field after not practicing for 2 weeks. He was asked about, hey, was your holdout for the last 2 weeks, was that a result of your back, or are you just frustrated about the contract? And he's got like a very unique face, if I'm being honest, and like I'm going to try to tread lightly with this. Do you know what I'm talking about, Denton? Like Christian Gonzalez's face is just it handsome Squidward head ass. Like that's what Christian Gonzalez looks like. He looks like handsome Squidward. His jawline, about strong as a mug. It's the craziest thing ever. He's got the Mr. McMahon butt chin going on as well. You can't have a box-ass head and a butt chin like Christian Gonzalez. I'll be honest, pal. He dates somebody like super attractive, though. I'm blanking on who it is. It's like you want to talk about a baddie. Or as Armin Williams would say, a baddie. Did I tell you that, Denton? Texted me saying, I used the word baddie on the show. I received the text, B-A-T-T-I-E. That's awful.
2: No.
1: That's
3: B-A-T-T-I-E?
1: A baddie?
3: What do you think, you're talking about a baseball bat?
1: Yeah, it's no clue. But
2: now, who is Google tells me that Christian Gonzalez is single and ready to mingle.
1: Really?
2: Now, you're that thinking guy? Of the wrong guy that looks like handsome Squidward.
1: Maybe I am. Because there are a couple of doppelgangers out there for Gonzo, as I like to call him. If they don't get him a contract, he's going to be Gonzo for real. They're at an impasse right now. They don't want to pay him. He wants to be the highest paid corner in football. He just saw the big contract the Spoon just got in Seattle, Devon Witherspoon. And Christian Gonzalez wants his money. And I'm not necessarily mad at him. Question that exists right now in New England and what they're fighting over is what Christian Gonzalez is worth. Patriots have one idea. Gonzo and his camp have another. Here is Christian Gonzalez on exactly how much he's worth.
4: Yeah, I mean, there's certain things that go into a contract that, you know, my team knows what we want. So it kind of depends how you put it.
5: Do you think the team is holding up their end of the bargain by not negotiating through the media? They're at least talking more about it than you are.
1: Christian Gonzalez, I'll retweet some of the clips from his presser out at Nell_BTP, NELL_BTP. His like sarcastic smile that he had during the entire presser, like, I don't know how to read, buddy. I don't. I don't know. I think he's pissed. Like, I'm going to assume that. It's Pat Surtain, Stingley, Lassiter, Gonzo, Spoon. He's a legit top five corner in the sport. Arguably the best corner in the sport, if we're being real. Like, Christian Gonzalez is one of them ones. I don't know why the Patriots are playing hardball with him. Pay him. You're in a division or in a conference rather, where everyone's got a prolific pass catching threat, you have somebody that can shut down one half of the earth. Why would you not be eager and chomping at the bit to pay him? The other thing is, you know, it's not like he's had some sort of, you know, spotty injury track record over the course of his career either. He plays games, ladies and gentlemen, so not sure what him and New England are doing at this point. That's not the only
2: Dak Prescott on him. Front load the mess out of the contract so it doesn't, you know, collapse your Drake May deal that's going to come.
1: Yeah.
2: But there's no reason they shouldn't be paying him.
1: And they've got Drake May, as you just mentioned, on a rookie deal. This is the time to pay people. He ain't eligible till next offseason. Think about the young core that exists in New England and, like, the guys that they should be, you know, eager to pay. Christian Gonzalez, as we've been mentioning and talking about. Drake May, as we just spoke about. Right? You talk about the guys on the defensive side of the football, and they're going to be coming up here soon. Craig Woodson, the guy that stepped in last year for them as a rookie, he's going to be due for a contract in a couple of off seasons because he wasn't a first-round pick. Their young core, I feel like they have it identified, right? Elijah Vera Tucker, Will Campbell, paid Hunter Henry. They paid Hunter Henry, 31-year-old tight end, paid him the bag. And you're not going to pay Christian Gonzalez? I don't know if I agree with that decision. Is how I would put it, though. Patriots are, like I said, interesting team going into 2026. I'm still tossing back and forth on them. Predictions week on Westwood One Sports Night. Coming up here, before you know it, we'll have official predictions for the NFL season. I can't call it right now when it comes to the AFC East. I think only one team gets out. Big question is it Buffalo or is it New England? From one disgruntled AFC corner to another, from one AFC corner to another, Joey Porter Jr. in Pittsburgh. Not happy. Wants to become the highest paid corner in football. Ian Rappaport earlier today on ESPN said, yeah, pretty clear that Joey Porter will soon become the league's highest paid cornerback. But Rap Sheet said that's either going to be from the Steelers or from someone else. I think things have gotten pretty contentious with this contract negotiation between Joey Porter and the Steelers. He's been on PUP with a back injury, and it's the air quote PUP. We'll see if they pull a Washington Commanders and force him to come off the list. Similarly to what happened last year with Terry in D.C. Joey Porter's a dog. I don't agree with the Steelers creating distractions for themselves. He is a part of your young core moving forward. Pay him. Now, making him the highest paid corner in the league, that's where it's like, you know? And this negotiation is probably a little bit more difficult than others for the Rooneys and this front office because they know the father, right? Joey Porter Jr. was raised within the Steeler organization. And I tell you all the time, these contract negotiations get sticky. They get contentious, man. And it's basically the Steelers' job to tell Joey Porter why we're not going to pay your ass. And Joey Porter's got to, you know, tell Pittsburgh why you should pay me. I think some feelings may be hurt in this one. I know Joey Porter's a very prideful individual. I just think if you're Pittsburgh, you don't have a lot of room for error. Get your ducks in a row, dot your I's, cross your T's, because if you can keep it on track, if you can stay healthy, you're one of the surprise, sneaky teams in the AFC that can go on an extended run. Joey Porter Jr. currently not on the practice field. They activated Jalen Ramsey from the PUP list, and on his first day off of PUP, he wasted no time voicing, you know, his support for his fellow defensive back.
0: We're not there yet. They need to pay Joey. Some other guys in the secondary not out there yet, so can't answer that question correctly for you.
6: You brought Joey up. What's it been like, you know, have you been in his corner through this whole process, and just what's it been like, you know, from a veteran standpoint to a young player standpoint as he goes through what he's going through?
0: I'm overly in Joey's corner. Joey needs to get compensated for being a valuable part of this secondary and a valuable part of this defense and team.
1: Not mincing any words there. And Jalen Ramsey, being a good teammate with that, he's been here before. He's been in a high-stakes negotiation. We know how he acted. So I like him going to bat for Joey Porter, saying, hey, I got to pay my dude. if they get Joey Porter, it's Joey Porter opposite Jamel Dean with Deshaun Elliott and Jalen Ramsey. Like, they're legit in the secondary. Jaquan Brisker. Like, Pittsburgh's defense is low-key, like, nasty. And you got Patrick Graham at the helm pushing the buttons. I'm super intrigued by what they're going to be defensively this year. I really, really am. I really, really am. And they also got Asante Samuel Jr. in the cut. Like, they're totally prepared, I think, to move on, possibly, from Joey Porter Jr. if the right trade comes. I don't know if they probably feel inclined to make him the highest paid corner because of what they already have in their secondary. So it's going to be a fascinating decision that they got to make. Pissing off the Porter family, though, I don't know, man. It's just one of your own. It's one of your own. So I don't know what Pittsburgh's going to end up doing. If I had to shoot my shot on it, I think they pay him. Because the Steelers, I don't know. Steelers don't get into messy situations like this, do they? Doesn't seem like it. We go from one AFC North team to another. The Bengals are a team that really has no excuses in 2026. Zach Taylor, I think his seat is as hot as anyone's in the National Football League. And they had a major injury scare today out at practice. And all day long, until I got the official update, I was thinking the worst. The report came out that Jamar Chase left practice and was having to hobble off the field with trainers due to a knee injury. And there was some legitimate thought initially that, hey, this was something that could potentially be, you know, something that keeps him out long term, God forbid, season ending. Got the news like an hour later that everything's fine with Jamar Chase. He avoided major injury. Still no MRI, to my knowledge, so we'll wait and see and get the official word for you tomorrow. But a major injury scare in Cincy, and I immediately thought, damn, like, what is life like for the Bengals without Jamar Chase? What is life like for the Bengals if Joe Burrow goes down? Like, what would be the consequences of that? And would Zach Taylor, under that scenario, be protected here? Zach Taylor's going into year number 8 in Cincy, 52-63-1, 5-2 playoff record, but they haven't made the playoffs in 3 consecutive seasons. I don't care what happens this year from an injury standpoint for Cincinnati. If Zach Taylor doesn't get this group to the playoffs, I'll take it a step further. If they don't win a playoff game or two, he's going to get fired, guys. I firmly believe that. Now, part of me thinks that, nah, it won't happen because the Bengals just don't care enough, right? They're like a mom-and-pop organization. They don't really care about winning and losing, in my opinion. And that's been proven over the course of time. Marvin Lewis was there for like 17 years, never won a playoff game, guys. So they don't care. So why would they fire Zach Taylor? Is what I immediately began to think. And it's like, damn, is Zach Taylor wearing Teflon there? What's it going to take? Is it going to be Joe Burrow having to go upstairs and saying, get this guy out of here or I'm gone? But all those hypothetical scenarios on the back burner, because Jamar Chase is okay. It's not a season-ending injury. And he'll be just fine. Hopefully, if you're a Bengals fan, the Bengals will be just fine. I'm a Commander fan. I hope we'll be just fine. We admitted we got a little bit of a weak spot today. When I say we, I know how I get down with my Commanders. The Commanders signed veteran tackle, formerly of the Cardinals, DJ Humphreys, today. And just reading the conversation on social media amongst like fans and people that follow the team closely, one, I think the Commanders should be applauded for the move. I think bringing in DJ Humphreys, he's a quality offensive lineman in this league, and they clearly need some help and reinforcements up front, right? Like the move, is he brought in just to be a depth piece in their swing tackle, or is he going to be your day one left tackle and they're going to kick Brandon Coleman inside to guard? I think the latter happens. You open up the season at Philadelphia against Jordan Davis and Jalen Carter. You better have your best interior dudes in there. I don't give a damn whose feelings you're trying to protect. So shout out to Washington for making that move. We will see, you know, how quickly DJ Humphreys is able to get acclimated with Washington. Bears head coach Ben Johnson saying today, 18 days until the season opener, they still don't have the left tackle spot actually solidified and nailed down. Four different dudes right now in Chicago duking it out for the right to be that left tackle. Braxton Jones, Theo Benedict, Kieran Amendiche. Jeez, his name is hard. And then Jedrick Wills, all battling to be the left tackle for Chicago. Whoever wins that job, you better be able to hold it down. I'm bullish on the Bears. I think they'll be a damn good team coming up in 2026. Huge Caleb Williams fan. He's had a tremendous camp to this point, according to all accounts. And him and Ben Johnson, that relationship continues to improve. Although it got a little prickly at the podium the other day. I'm not sure if you all are familiar with it. Ben Johnson, like, called out Caleb Williams saying, yeah, it was a poor decision that you made, pal. On a, third down throw where he tries to take a chunk play instead of taking the check down that's underneath. And there's a group of people out there in Chicago who are all bent out of shape about Caleb Williams and his completion percentage from a year ago. And they thought that that throw from this weekend, an example of, hey, if you take what the defense gives you, that completion percentage will not be below 60 going into this year. One final segment left to go. We end the show the same way each and every night. Our guy Denton Day puts us to bed. What's getting me sleepy tonight, pal?
2: A new food item available, potentially. I'd be interested in trying it. Maybe you would, too. You'll find out next.
7: Thursday may be the last time this year we see first-round QBs Fernando Mendoza and Ty Simpson. Will the rookies leave a lasting impression to close out the preseason? Westwood One Sports.
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1: You're the big voice guy. Let's wrap this thing up the right way. Same way we do it each and every night, putting the show to bed.
2: I'm going to make at least one person in our chat very upset, Linnell, because the direction we're going...

0: fake at first.
1: So did I.
0: Come to find out it's maybe not so fake. I don't need to give too much of an explanation to start this. I just want an answer, yes or no.
1: No. I mean, come on.
0: You're lying. You try it.
1: First of all, I don't really like chocolate. So, like, that's my first problem.
0: You might not like, try it then. You can't.
1: I'm not a big chocolate dude.
0: A lot of chocolate.
1: Technically, some people may say I am a big chocolate dude, but I'm... Ugh, I just... I don't like to consume chocolate. Normally, I like Reese's. I like Hershey with the almond in it.
0: And I think like M&M's. This is the same thing. It's an Oreo style bun, which that it does sounds weird. Like, think of like a muffin. You got mashed potatoes with Oreo pieces in there.
1: Like who would want that?
0: Who came up with that one? And then you get a nice piece of inadequately fried chicken because KFC is bottom tier fried chicken.
1: Yeah, KFC sucks. Unless they want to sponsor us.
0: We can be bought.
1: We can be bought. It's just a bad idea, man. And I'm not.
0: I would try it.
1: I don't get exotic with my food. Like, the one thing that's been going crazy on social media for like the last year and a half, for real, 2 years maybe going back all the way to COVID, is the donuts, Krispy Kreme donuts with like chicken in between them or a burger, two patties in between them. Like, I'm already big.
0: Well, you know what I'm saying? There's a spot in D.C. that does that.
1: I just would never do something like that, though. Like,
0: it's pretty good.
1: I'm just not a fan of sweet and savory together. It's got to be the right sweet and savory combo. This show was sweet and savory. Appreciate you all. Back with you a little bit later on tonight. Thank you to Denton. Thank you to Oliver. Drake Toll coming at you next.
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0: Mel Willingham getting you up to 3 a.m. Eastern Time. A couple of guests going to stop by the program. Our pal Matt Verderam, SI Now, going to join us in an hour and 20 minutes, 1:20 a.m. Eastern Time. And then we will put a bow on the quarterback competition in Cleveland. Browns insider for 92.3 The Fan in Cleveland, Dale Ryder, going to join us at 2 a.m. Eastern Time, giving us the skinny on, you know, the Browns quarterback competition, and then telling us how Deshaun Watson looked today in his first day as the starter, getting all the first-team reps. That comes up in the final hour of power here on Westwood One Sports Night. Keeping things in the National Football League. Before we get back into the college stuff, the Chiefs, man, feels like this offseason, we've talked about them sparingly. Every time we talk about them, the number one thing we concern ourselves with is the health of Patrick Mahomes. We're going to get to the health of Patrick Mahomes in a second, but here's the truth about the 2026 Kansas City Chiefs. Pat Mahomes' health isn't going to determine success or failure. It will determine success or failure, but it's not the number one determining factor on what they're going to be this year. Here's the reality. A ACL tear in the year of our Lord, 2025, 2026, it isn't career threatening. As a matter of fact, I expect Pat Mahomes to have the best year of his career in 2026. When you think about the supporting cast, you think about him having an easy button in the offense at Kenneth Walker, I expect Pat Mahomes, with the chip on his shoulder, hearing everybody write Kansas City off, that motivates a guy of Pat Mahomes' caliber. It does. But I expect Kansas City in 2026 to be hungry, motivated, etc., like I just mentioned. But the offense is not at all what I'm concerned with. Like, the offense to me is going to be fine. You have Pat Mahomes. I like what you have up front along your offensive line. They're going to be fine when it comes to, you know, the offense. They're going to score points. Eric Bieniemy's back. It's great. Their defense, to me, is going to determine success or failure for this year. Specifically, their young guys. Going back to, 2022, when they won the Super Bowl, and you can make the argument that that was their best Super Bowl team, right? They relied on a bunch of youngsters defensively within the secondary, right? Jalen Watson, Brian Cook, Trent McDuffie, right? And those guys, ultimately, they're them playing well, them being trustworthy and capable in ascending throughout their rookie year, that allowed them to win the Super Bowl. That allowed them to win the Super Bowl. And at that point, they showed you, and they kind of showed you before then as well, we just plug and play a corner, baby. Spags, you going to coach them up? We're going to do what it do. This year, it's the same scenario in terms of the rookies, right, needing to play a big role. Four rookies in particular. Three on defense, one on offense. We'll stick to the defensive guys for now. Their number one overall pick, sixth overall. They traded up to get this kid, Mansoor Delane. He's got to be a sticky, shutdown number one corner for them. He's got to be. He's got to produce the football. He's got to be active and engaged in the run game. And he's got to shut down one half of the field for Kansas City. You don't draft a corner sixth overall without those sort of expectations. Now, good part for Kansas City is he's built for it. He's built for it. He was the clear-cut best corner coming out in this 2026 draft. And I think he may have been the most pro-ready dude coming into the draft as well on the defensive side. Felt that way about David Bailey. Felt that way about Caleb Downs. But Mansoor Delane in his ascension this year will determine success or failure. Now, he's been on the shelf for a lot of the offseason program. And he's begun to practice over the past couple of weeks. But I expect him to hit the ground running. And I think everyone within that Chiefs organization is confident in what they have in Mansoor Delane, including the head man, Big Red. Here is Andy Reid speaking on the number six overall pick, Mansoor Delane, and what he's brought to KC to this point during camp.
1: Yeah, you obviously could see the athletic ability, the feet, and the instincts there. You're not afraid to stick it in there. You know, he's a physical kid, and I think he just builds on that and goes. But you obviously see the talent, and like I said, he's like the other rookies. Will there be a mistake here? Yeah, there's going to be a mistake here or there, but as long as he keeps that attitude, you got, if no other position, you have to have a short memory. That's the one you've got to have. And so you learn from your whatever mistake you make and you move forward.
0: Got to move forward. Got to have short memory. So there's some footage that surfaced of Mansoor in practice. And they have, like, mittens on him. Telltale sign of a handsy rookie defensive back. They're trying to teach him, hey, you can't grab the way you did in the SEC here in the NFL. You're not going to get away with it. It's not going to cut it. But I expect, you know, Mansoor Delane to hit the ground running. I was a big fan of his coming out last year. I wanted him in Washington, if I'm being honest, man. And he is somebody that I know is ready to come in and impact an NFL defense. As important as Mansoor Delane is, being the number six overall pick, having the expectations that everyone's got for him, right? Because you're traditionally taking a corner that high, you expect Deion Sanders right off the rip, right? Despite all of that, he can't boogie, he can't get down if the pass rush, obviously, right, doesn't get going. And you think about what ailed Kansas City the last time they were in the postseason. You think about what ailed Kansas City all of last year. Their pass rush was not consistent enough. And we know the names that exist in that front seven. Chris Jones, former All-Pro George Karloftis, right? They got some horses up front. They need some help, though. And I think their front office realized that during the offseason. They go out and get some reinforcements. Peter Woods out of Clemson, they drafted him 29 overall. That's the pick that they got in exchange for Trent McDuffie. Drafting him could be the difference from this defense being, you know, average group to a elite great group. He is going to be a game wrecker at the NFL level. Clemson, for whatever reason last year, was just a lot worse than everyone anticipated. And I think that I think that ultimately impacted Peter Woods and his draft stock. Slipped down the board. There's no way Peter Woods should have fell to 29 overall. During the pre-draft process the year prior, right? You look at what Peter Woods was. You're talking about a fringe top 10, top 12 pick in Peter Woods. Peter Woods got the goods. You pair him up with Chris Jones on the interior. You got George Karloftis on one edge, R. Mason Thomas on the other. R. Mason Thomas, if you're not familiar with him, their second-round pick out of Oklahoma, a guy who was a fringe first-round pick. And all the reports coming out of camp is this dude gets after it. Juice off of the edge. So, similarly to what happened in 2022, Kansas City is going to need their young guys to play well. Kansas City is going to need their young guys, specifically on defense, to be difference makers. Now, there's one cat on offense who has come out and set the world on fire in practice to this point. 5'11", 180, out of Cincinnati, wide receiver Cyrus Allen. Him and Pat Mahomes have been hooking up routinely out of Kansas City camp, if you've been paying attention. So, he's another piece for them. That if he plays well, right, another guy that is explosive, can stretch the field vertically, and can be a guy that can make plays after the catch. That's what Kansas City needs. The past couple of years, they've put so much on Pat Mahomes' plate. Constantly having to make plays off schedule. Constantly having to play hero ball. With the addition of Kenneth Walker and then what they have at the skill group, I think Pat Mahomes, for the first time in a little while, is going to get to tone it back a little bit. What does that look like? Maybe less pass attempts. Maybe less turnovers, for that matter. That's something that's kind of plagued him here over the past couple of years. I think for Pat Mahomes and the Chiefs, The offense is not really my concern, as I keep saying. I have all of the confidence in the world in what they got. They have earned the benefit of the doubt from me on that side of the football. What concerns me, and I don't even want to use the word concern, what I have questions about is how quickly their defensive youngsters can impact things next year for Kansas City. That is the question with this group. Obviously, the health of Pat Mahomes is something else that's constantly talked about when it comes to this group. Should he play in week one is now kind of the hot button topic here, as we're a couple of weeks away from Kansas City in their season opener. And when you think about the start to the season for KC, starting at home, prime time, against Denver. Not a defense that I think you'd want to come back against playing your first game of the season. So, do I think he's going to play in week one? Probably. Do I recommend him playing in week one? I don't know. But here's the thing. I believe Patrick Mahomes will play well this year. I don't believe that he'll show any sort of, you know, ailments, any sort of, you know, regression because of the ACL injury. I don't believe it's 2026, guys. Modern medicine is a damn good thing. And I don't think the ACL tear was severe enough. I don't think the ligament damage throughout the rest of the knee was significant enough, you know, for him to have lingering effects post-surgery. I just don't think that's the case. I don't. Now, his division's tough. I think the AFC is tough. And Kansas City can't afford to fall behind the eight ball. They got an early bye week, week five. Home for Denver to start, then home for Indy, at Miami, at Vegas. If they go into that bye week with a record worse than 3-1, all hell should break loose. Because when you think about their schedule and what they're going to have to do to stay afloat here, some of the stretches of play that they got: home for LA, at Seattle, at Denver, at Buffalo, at LA, at Cincy, home for New England, home for San Francisco in five consecutive weeks. So there are two chunks of the schedule where they've really got to play well. I think if you start out fast, you give yourself a little room for error for a potential hiccup or two along the way. The defense is huge. The youngsters and their development throughout the course of the season is going to be huge. The hope should be that by Thanksgiving, when they got that matchup against Buffalo, that this defense is humming. By Thanksgiving, they need to have this defense humming. And going into that Buffalo game, it's New York, Atlanta, Arizona. Three groups offensively that are going to be nasty. So a little tune-up before Buffalo on Thanksgiving. Hopefully it does them well. The defense playing well is important. To me, it's the most important thing with this group outside of the health of one Pat Mahomes. I believe that there's a real shot that he plays in week one. I know he's been itching to play throughout the course of the preseason. Do I recommend it, though? Maybe not. Here is the head coach, Andy Reid, on where Pat Mahomes is in the rehab and will we see him in week one?
1: Listen, he's doing great. We'll just see. I'm literally taking it day by day. There are no predictions here on anything, but, if the doctors and the trainers and everybody that are involved with this give him an okay, then most of all, if he feels like he can, then, you know, we'll address that when we get there. But other than that, these other guys are playing quarterback and doing a nice job with
0: it. Has anyone ever sounded more disinterested in participating in a presser than Andy? Holy cow, buddy. Show a little bit of excitement. I mean, jeez. Gave you a good answer, though. Still pretty non-committal on Pat Mahomes being the week one starter for Kansas City. If Pat's going to have it his way, he's going to be out there. If Pat gets to make the call, if Pat gets to make the decision, we know he's going to be out there. They're probably the most confusing team for me, though, man. I was going back and forth today as I was listening to Big Red's presser. And I was also, I'll admit, I was also secretly listening to Eric Bieniemy as well. Ooh, Eric Bieniemy falls on that list of like Kurt Cignetti, Coach Golding, Todd Monken. I like to hear him talk, baby. But as I'm listening to the pressers earlier today, I just think like I talk about the Eagles being a team that's got like a wide variance of success, right? Like they can be 7-win team. I could also see them being a 12-win team going to the bowl. The closer we get to the start of the regular season, I'm starting to feel that way about Kansas City, guys. And I'm not saying they'll bottom out. I don't see that happen. I think they're too talented. But, like, as I look throughout the landscape of the AFC, this conference is getting better and better and better, and everyone's healthy going into the year. For the first time in a long time, like, they're not the clear-cut front-runner in the AFC. They're not. I think there's a bucket of teams that they fall in, and I think those teams are at that top tier, but it ain't so lonely at the top for Kansas City anymore, is how I would put it. Buffalo is for real. New England burst onto the scene last year. I think they're legit. Baltimore's legit. They're coming back healthy. Houston's going to be a force to be reckoned with. Pittsburgh is going to be a force to be reckoned with. Within your own division, we know L.A. is a fraud. But Denver ain't no slouch. So Jacksonville, another team that, you know, I could see going on a massive run and really making things interesting within the AFC. For years, it's felt like it's been Kansas City or else, or everybody else. It's no longer Kansas City versus the field, man. I think they're just as vulnerable as any other team in the AFC, which is good for the league, though. Golf clap. Good for the league. There's parity, guys. There's parity. And guess what? It makes for good sports talk radio. And at the end of the day, that's what we want as fans. Everybody's got a shot in the AFC coming up during the 2026 season. You've got a shot to get in on the program all night long. 310-840-4910 is how you hit us up on the talking text line. You can get at us in the YouTube chat as well. Just search Westwood One Sports Tonight. When we come back, the Big Ten making a big ruling in the world of college athletics. That is next here on Westwood One Sports Tonight. Football is back and something big is coming. 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

0: are getting a little crazy. Look, at the end of the day, before we get into the details of this, just a big picture thought on where things currently stand with the landscape of college athletics. I think how we got here is just as important as what's currently happening. And I think we're here in this current spot with college football. We're here because a lack of leadership shown by the NCAA, a lack of intestinal fortitude shown by the NCAA, a lack of backbone showed by the NCAA. That is why we're ultimately here. And the latest scandal, the latest eligibility saga to sweep through the NCAA is now determining whether or not we should allow guys who played and was on an NFL roster back into the world of college football. I can't believe it's even something that's being debated or talked about. And the man at the center of this is former Ole Miss tight end, former Browns tight end, former Eagles tight end, Daquan Wright. And Daquan Wright was waived by Cleveland and announced his intentions to sign with LSU. And Lane Kiffin, former head coach at Ole Miss, obviously wanted to go back and play for his former coach. This situation has caused people across the landscape of sports to bang their head against the wall and ask, if this is allowed, then do we really have any rules? And I think what's being underscored and highlighted throughout all of this is the lack of concrete rules. And to take it a step further, the lack of authority that the NCAA ultimately holds, that each respective conference ultimately holds. The Daquan Wright situation and him coming from pro, being a pro and going back to play college football opens up a can of worms, and it sets a nasty-ass precedent, if we're being honest. And I said it yesterday on the show. It was going to be on the commissioners of the ACC, the SEC, the Big Ten. It's on those commissioners to rally together and say, hold the hell on. We have to put our foot down. That is what we saw happen today by way of the Big Ten as well as the SEC. Big Ten Commissioner Tony Petitti, in his conference, taking a very hard stance against guys returning to college from the NFL. And a decision was voted on and passed unanimously on Tuesday, saying that the Big Ten bans underclassmen who declared for the draft and did not withdraw from the draft, any player who signed a contract with a pro sports league, any player who was officially on a professional roster, including this preseason. So those are their rules that they're setting in place. Here's where I feel like genuinely in my heart of hearts, the Big Ten may have missed the mark just a little bit. Just a little bit. The Big Ten announced that, hey, if a respective member of this conference decides to violate the rules that we have set in place around eligibility, the punishment would be that a coach that violates the rules would be suspended for half of the season, and an institution would be on the receiving end of a massive fine. Here is the problem that the NCAA has, and in turn, Tony Petitti, the Big Ten, the SEC's high-ranking officials, there's too much gray area being allowed when they're putting one, the rules together, and two, the punishments. And let's call a spade, right? Depending on what sort of program you are, depending on what school you are within the landscape of the Big Ten, is losing your coach for 5 games really that stiff of a punishment, if we're being frank? Depending on who you are, like, let's really think about it. Really think about it here. If you're Rutgers, right, and you have the opportunity to get a guy that, say, drafted in the NFL, let's use real people, for example, here, I guess, right? And it doesn't even matter. You get the point. The caliber of player obviously is going to matter. But for some schools, depending on how good the player is, a 5-game suspension for a coach, or a half a season suspension, rather, for a coach isn't a stiff enough punishment. If you're Northwestern, if you're Maryland, like, come on, if you're Rutgers, if you get the opportunity to get a real difference maker and somebody that's going to help your ass win football games, why would you not take the 5-game or the half a season punishment, rather? I got to stop saying 5 games. But seriously, why would you not be willing to take that punishment? And then the last part of the quote-unquote punishment, the institution would be on the receiving end of a massive fine. What does that mean? What does massive mean? What does massive look like for each respective program? Because a massive fine for Northwestern, again, looks a lot different than a massive fine for Ohio State. It's just the reality of it. Which brings me to the next piece of this, and what I really am concerned about when it comes to the landscape of college football and then these rules that were put in place by the SEC and the Big Ten. And we'll get to the SEC's rules that were in place in a second. The problem that exists here, the rules set by the Big Ten and the SEC, they ain't had no damn choice. And the ACC's meeting tomorrow, so they're going to have their own set of rules. These commissioners, these conferences, they don't have a choice but to come out and give a set of rules. The problem is there are state laws in place that pretty much prevent the rules from actually being enforced. That's the problem. That's the number one issue right now plaguing the NCAA. The number one issue plaguing the NCAA is that its conferences can be superseded by district courts. That's a problem. That's a problem. Think about it like this. I was raised with my aunt and uncle, right? I would never try this bull. Almost got canceled. I would never try this in my house. Maybe some of you, depending on how you was raised, would try this in yours. If I asked my uncle, could I do something? And his ass told me no. But I said, hey, Uncle Steve, can I go outside with my friends? Can I go to the park? Can I stay after school? If I asked him and he said no, you know what that meant? That meant I couldn't do it. I would never think, well, if my Uncle Steven said no, maybe I should go ask my Aunt Vicky. Never did I think that. You know why? I knew there was real solidarity within my household. There is no solidarity right now in the landscape of college athletics. It's a problem here. And it's why with, 3-4 days before the season opener, we're not going to have a lot of answers to the biggest questions that we face this offseason in the landscape of college. We're just not. Because guess what's going to happen? These rules get enforced. Respective player school sues. It is what it is, man. It is what it is. The conferences themselves, though, and this is where I think some people will roll their eyes and be frustrated and point at the evil that exists within the landscape of college athletics. Based off of precedent, based off of history, I don't believe we can even trust the powers that be in the SEC office, in the Big Ten office, in the ACC office. We can't trust that the rules that they set in place, we can't trust that they're going to be consistent and fair and honest in enforcing them throughout the year and throughout the conference. Will Ohio State be punished the same as a Northwestern?
1: Survey says no.
0: Survey says it ain't happening.
1: Survey says that is not going to be the case. And by survey, we mean history, because this has happened before in the Big Ten. Now, admittedly, it was different leadership. It was Kevin Warren, who is now a part of the Chicago Bears, when he was running the show. But in 2020, they had COVID rules and COVID restrictions in place because the Big Ten went, you know, they went a little crazy with the way that they were governing the 2020 season. But one of the things that they had put in place is that you needed to play six games to qualify for the Big Ten championship. Indiana had played six games. Ohio State had played five. And then they bent the rules and said, nope, we're going to put Ohio State in. This, by the way, was when Indiana was quarterbacked by Michael Penix at the time. But they said, nah, we're going to put Ohio State in because we feel like, one, Ohio State Northwestern is a lot more appealing than Indiana Northwestern in a Big Ten championship. But two, Ohio State could qualify for the college football playoff if Indiana or Northwestern won. They likely weren't getting in the CFP that year. Ohio State ends up winning. Justin Fields goes for six touchdowns in the second game of the season. They play for a championship and get shellacked by Alabama. But that's just a history of bending the rules to favor a big school within your conference rather than the small guy.
0: And it feels like, whether it's in life or college athletics, small guy never wins. Small guy never wins. The
1: very
0: evil
1: rarely.
0: Guy.
1: Yeah.
0: Well, very rarely. Very rarely. The evil man, though, seems like continues to win throughout the landscape of college football. Lane Kiffin continues to be a lightning rod when it comes to the eligibility issues that currently plague the landscape of college football. Lane Kiffin today spoke to the criticism that he's been receiving for signing Daquan Wright.
2: Yeah, there's a lot of parts of it that I don't like within that. I don't think professionals should come back to college sports and college football particularly. But in this instance, this is not professionals that have gone played seasons or just, you know, randomly file an injunction in a state to become eligible. This is part of a specific class that was ruled wrong by the NCAA that was supposed to be 5 for 5. So again, there's a lot of information on this that's not necessarily out there, that over 100 athletes in multiple sports were cleared and said, you can go play whether you signed pro contracts or not, whether you participated in training camps or mini camps, you are allowed to play. And that is the court order. And so I think in that, as you think back to all the different court orders of great players that were granted, whether that was Diego Pavia or now Trinidad for a 6-year, you know, we followed all those. All court orders have been followed. So I think you're going to get in a really interesting situation if now, as a conference, you start to say, well, we're not going to follow this court order that's been issued. And we're going to say that these kids that the court says can go anywhere, we're going to say, no, you can't.
0: And that's really the issue here. That's really the issue. The court has more jurisdiction over the conference than the damn conference itself. Ain't that trifling? Honestly.
1: Well, it's also not entirely true. Lane Kiffin is positioning it as it's true. It's not entirely true. And that's what these conferences ruled today. Because the reason that they came down with this ruling, in Louisiana, you could go sign an NFL player. You can't do that in every single state. So with these rulings, the SEC and the Big Ten, the SEC has 12 states, or 10 states rather, represented across 16 teams. The Big Ten is 12. It's impossible to rely on each singular state who has its own set of laws, is the way society operates. It's impossible to rely on each individual state to come up with rules that you then have to account for, when for something like this, you just say, no, you're all going to agree to our rules, which both conferences had unanimous votes. You were all going to agree to our rules, and we now have the power. It's very similar, if you remember, I'm sure most of us do. There was a time where the NFL tested regularly for marijuana, despite the fact that there are certain states in the country where marijuana was legal to be used. But if you used it and you were a member of an NFL team, they said, no, we're going to punish you. Think of it in maybe a little bit of a broader light, but it's basically the same thing that's happening now. Yes, this might be legal in your state, but if you're playing under our rules, and our rules are going to get you to a lot of really far places, if you're playing under our rules, you are not going to be doing that.
0: I want to open up the phones on this. 310-840-4673. 49-10. First and foremost, your reaction to the SEC and the Big Ten's decision to not allow players that have played and been on an NFL roster to come back to college to use up the remainder of their eligibility. Your thoughts on the decision from each respective conference. And then do you trust the SEC and the Big Ten and the ACC for that matter? Do you trust these Power Five conferences to consistently enforce the rules that they're putting in place? And then I believe the Big Ten's punishment is not stiff enough. And I don't know if the punishment that the Big Ten's willing to levy out, I don't know if that is going to discourage teams and discourage programs from going out and violating these rules. Your thoughts on the Big Ten and their punishment. 310-840-4910 is the number. And then is the NCAA ultimately at fault for this issue? Your call's next.
3: The Browns named Deshaun Watson their starting quarterback. Has there ever been a week one starter less popular with his own fan base?
4: Last time I played on this field, I tore my Achilles. And that same fan base, they cheered when I got hurt. So what does that have to do with anything about performance? When a person get hurt, especially for your own city, and they cheer.
3: He complained about the fans, then immediately was named their QB. That's a new one, even for Cleveland.
4: You know, it is what it is. You know, sometimes, you know, the tables turn.
3: Westwood One Sports.
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1: What up, homies? Westwood One Sports Tonight. Whitney Young is in charge. Linnell Willingham getting you up to 3 a.m. Eastern Time. Bunch of different ways you can hit us up. Appreciate you if you're out there on the phones with us right now. 310-840-4910. Taking your calls on the pretty crazy day that it was in the landscape of college football. The SEC and the Big Ten putting their foot down, saying, no. We will not allow guys that sign NFL contracts, guys that are on NFL training camp rosters, mini camp rosters, we will not allow those players to play in our league. And if they do, they'll be subject to some stiff punishments. My question is this. Do you think the punishment from the Big Ten is stiff enough to discourage every program within the conference to not do this? Punishment from the Big Ten is as follows. A coach that violates these rules will be suspended for half the season, and then the institution would be on the receiving end of a massive fine, whatever the hell that means. And then do you trust the SEC and the Big Ten to fairly levy out punishments throughout the conference? Because history tells us the NCAA, these respective conferences, have had a difficult time doing that. 310-840-4910 is the number. Kenneth is in Dallas wanting to chime in. Kenneth, what's going on, man? Welcome into Westwood One Sports Night.
2: Yes, sir. What's going on?
1: What's going on, man?
2: Man, I don't agree with them letting people come back in from the league to play in college football, because it's like, you just played 5 years, so what's the point of you coming back for another year? It's going to be the same thing. It's not. I don't think anything's going to change for the league to get you to draft you top 10.
1: That is where I strongly disagree with you, man. We know how much a strong season in college football could do for someone's draft status, bro. You can't underscore that or underestimate that.
2: Yeah, for sure. But at the same time, it's like you're going back to school, right? And then at the same time, depending on the school that you go to at the same time, but if you're going back to school and you're just going to do the same thing you did, what's going to be the difference, though? I don't see the difference.
1: And you're more experienced. You've gone out and you've got the guidance and tutelage from some NFL teams at this point. You know what it takes. I think it makes you more prepared next time going into it.
2: It honestly depends. Then it's like the dude the tight end coming back from, they went to Ole Miss, right? He was pretty good. He was a good tight end last year. So they had him ranked as going as a second round draft pick, and he went undrafted. So it's like I don't know. But then again, it's like you said, I think that the SEC will stand strong. But then again, I think a little bit down the line they're gonna let up and say, oh, all right. Play.
1: Yeah, like, I think that's going to be the most fascinating part to monitor, and I appreciate the call. It's just how consistent they're ultimately able to be when it comes to enforcing this stuff. And you have to be, I guess over the course of history, they've shown you don't have to be, but integrity means something in pro sports and in college sports, man. And I think once a league begins to lose its integrity, I think it begins to lose its mystique, its aura. And I think college athletics is, getting dangerously close to losing its integrity. 310-840-4910. Let's go to Dan in Fort Lauderdale. What's up, Dan?
3: Hey, what's going on? So, to start, I don't think either Big Ten or SEC are really going to follow the rules they set out based on the program that does it. The issue I have is your scenario with the Big Ten. None of those players that are coming back from the NFL want to go to a Rutgers or Northwestern or Maryland. They want to go to an Oregon. They want to go to an Ohio State. They want to go to a Michigan. And I think, the Big Ten will probably be a little bit more leaning on those schools. But I also feel if they do put their foot down, those schools can't afford to lose their coach for half the season.
1: So you're going back to, like, is the punishment stiff enough? You believe that it is, and some schools aren't going to be willing to do it. I understand that. But do you get the scenario that I'm saying? If you're
3: 100%.
1: If you can get the kid, though, and you've got the money to do it, and you've got the bigger bag, he's going to choose you. That's how I look at it. Dan, I appreciate you as always, man. 310-840-4910 is the number. I guess the point that Dan was trying to make is a good one. Basically saying, well, Rutgers and Northwestern and these schools, they're never going to be able to land these caliber of prospects. Never say never. If they're willing to take the punishment and the other schools aren't, yeah, they will.
4: Is that, I guess that confirms his belief. Are they coming back because they want development or are they coming back because they want money? Because if you're coming back because you want money, you're going to go to whoever's giving you money. If you want development, then you're going to pick and choose between Oregon's and Ohio State's or whoever. You pick your poison, but at that same time, those teams have an embarrassment of riches.
1: Right.
4: So like by the time you leave, especially in this scenario when you've been gone for months, they already got a guy that's ready to fill your spot. So they don't need you anymore.
1: You can hit the road, Jack. 310-840-4910. We're up against it, so a minute or less on the next call here. Let's go to Myron in Dallas. Myron, what you got for us, buddy?
5: Well, I hopefully you're picking up what I'm going to put down. The whole problem here, I'll be quick, is that we're stuck between looking at this as traditional college athletes and realizing at the same time that they're professional athletes now because they get compensated for their performances. Now, that's the key point that you got to consider here, which is causing all your problems. Now, as far as the fines and stuff that'll be assessment, you've answered that question already. It's all about the money, so they don't care because they know that the boosters will have the money. Now, as far as the coaching being suspended those games, that's going to depend on the player. But the problem, again, is looking at these athletes as college students. They're no longer college students. As soon as they get the bag, they're professional athletes playing at the collegiate level. And when we put it in that perspective, now you can see all the issues are happening of, okay, I'm a professional, so let me go to a professional league.
1: We got to let you run as we're up against it, brother. I appreciate the call. 310-840, more of your calls on the ever-changing landscape of college sports next.
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0: Here's Linnell Willingham.
1: Yes, it is. Yes, it is. Youngest in charge, rocking out with you as we get you up to 3 a.m. Eastern time. Shame on me, by the way. And we're getting ready to get to you on the phones. 310-840-4910. Your thoughts on what happened today in the landscape of college football and college athletics. The Big Ten and the SEC officially putting out some guidelines telling you what it is and what it ain't, who's eligible and who's not when it comes to their college sports and their respective conferences. Question is this: do you trust the SEC, the Big Ten, and these Power Five conferences to be consistent with the punishment that they give out, no matter who the school is? Northwestern should get the same punishment as an Ohio State, etc., throughout each conference. It should not matter how good of a school you are. Do you trust those conferences to be fair in how they divvy out the punishment? And then the Lane Kiffin aspect of this, and we've talked about this, do you think it's fair that Lane's getting dragged when, according to Lane, and maybe he's lying, other coaches across the landscape of college football were also recruiting this kid in particular, and Daquan Wright, and then others who had had their eligibility in question? 310-840-4910 is the number here. And then, do you think the Big Ten in the SEC's punishment is ultimately stiff enough to prevent these schools from breaking the law? 310-840-4910. Bert is in Baltimore wanting to check in. Bert, good morning. Good evening.
2: What's up, gentlemen?
1: What's up?
2: So to answer your questions, yeah, I think because with college sports, the head coach is the one ultimately that's in charge of the recruitment of the players or going to make the final decision. I don't think there's a head coach in all of the NCAA, keeping in mind that the regular season is 12 games or more now, that's going to volunteer to sit out 6 or 7 games for the recruitment of one player.
1: No matter how good the player is, and no matter how desperate the respective program is?
2: No matter. When you look at the egos of these coaches, every single one of them thinks that their team isn't going to be able to win a game without them preparing and without them being on the sideline during the game. I don't see one of them, other than maybe Lane Kiffin, who will somehow try to disguise himself and be on the sidelines anyway. I don't see a single one ultimately volunteering, which is what they'd be doing, to sit out 6 or 7 games of the regular season to bring one player in.
1: Bert,
2: that's
1: appreciate
2: just the way
1: you
2: I
1: always,
2: feel about
1: brother.
2: It, which ultimately would render the money piece of it irrelevant if none of the coaches are going to try to violate the rule, right?
1: I think you're spot on with it. Do you think Lane's being unfairly talked about? Do you think other coaches were in on this? Or do you think this is just a Lane thing?
2: I mean, unfairly, we reap what we sow, right? I mean, he's a jerk, so of course people are going to talk about him. But he brings it on himself.
1: It is what it is. Appreciate you as always, Bert. 310-840-4910. Carmine Azzato from Brooklyn wanting to check in. Carmine, what's up?
3: Hey, man, how you doing? I think you hit the word pinpoint accurate. You said integrity. And I think because there's so many gray areas, you're never going to have a defining line. They're not going to draw a line in the sand and make it fair across the whole board. I think they're going to play the game, and they're going to mess with the integrity of college football. And, you know, that's kind of sad because you want to see the competitive nature of these students that are fighting to get to the NFL. I don't think you can go up the ladder and then just decide one day I'm going to go back down and I'm going to be better than all. It's just horrible across all of sports, to be honest with you. I don't know this day and age that we're living in. I mean, even with the WNBA, I mean, it's just so many things that are just out of whack. I think common sense is just absent. And, you know, I think it's kind of weird. And just food for thought, even like a Bill Belichick who made it to the pros and then comes back and he can't even do anything. I mean, it's just nuts, man. This whole thing, I just want to see the day where I used to just love watching college football, man. They're busting it out. They're working hard. They're trying to get to that elite level. And I think they're just going to mess with the entire. You said it best, man. So I agree with you 100%. I don't trust the SEC. I don't trust the Big Ten. I think they're going to play the game. It's a money game across the board. Too many gray areas.
1: Appreciate you, man. 310-840-4910, the number here on Westwood One Sports Night. If you're just joining us, man, a pretty significant day today in the landscape of college athletics. The Big Ten with a big-time rule change, basically officially setting their rules in place. Unanimous decision. Underclassmen who declare for the NFL draft and did not withdraw from the draft, banned, not allowed to play. Any player who signed a contract with a pro sports league, banned, not allowed to play. Any player who is officially on a pro roster, this includes the preseason, banned, cannot play. If a member institution violates this, the coach suspended for half a season in the university would be on the receiving end of a massive fine. What that constitutes, we don't necessarily know. The SEC still awaiting the details in terms of their punishment. We may get that tomorrow. Here's what happened in the SEC today. Presidents, chancellors, the ADs throughout the SEC met today, and they came to this agreement. You cannot have a player on your roster who previously declared for the NFL, NBA, or WNBA draft and did not appropriately withdraw. And I want to stop right there. I am interested in this, and Denton, I want to tag you in on this too. Is there any reason that the SEC was very specific when talking about all of the pro sports leagues and the Big Ten just spoke about really the NFL?
4: So the Big Ten is in the same spot. It's going to be NBA and WNBA draft as well. They're just a little bit more specific because they did have to deal with this a little bit more with guys who were in the G League coming back because they declared for the draft, James, or drafted, didn't play. Bediaku was one of them. They were just a little bit more specific, but these rules do apply for college basketball, both men's and women's, on the Big Ten as well.
1: So you can't sign a contract and you can't be listed on a pro sports roster. In their vague punishment that they put at the bottom of this press release, the commissioner is authorized to enforce this expectation with penalties against member institutions. Once again, massive, massive gray area. Not sure what that exactly means, but we do know that this vote today amongst the chancellors, ADs, presidents of the SEC, this vote was unanimous.
4: Can I double down on something Bert said that I thought was interesting and accurate? So largely this ruling for today that came down, or I guess technically yesterday, it was about the people that are like Daquan and all these other guys, Xavion Harris, that are trying to go back to LSU. This, more so than anything, was nipping into the bud, because if you give an inch, they're going to take a mile, when someone tried to do this years down the line and be like, well, you know, he wasn't drafted the way he wanted to. He went to camp, didn't like it, came back. So they're trying to nip this in the bud. With the evolution of the sport and the college football playoff, the Big Ten has been very adamant, and the SEC is doing this for the first time this year. If we're going to expand the college football playoff, you have to have 9 conference games. So like when Jim Harbaugh was suspended, because he was suspended for the during that Michigan championship season without the Connor Stallion stuff. It was like a hamburger situation, literally. LOL. He like bought a kid a hamburger, and he was suspended for 3 games. But the beginning 3 games of Michigan's schedule were cakewalk games.
1: Softies, yeah.
4: If you're being suspended for 6 games, odds are if you're in a power conference, you're going to see somebody that's really, really good. Like Alabama and Georgia see each other, I think, in early October this year. Clemson and LSU start the season squaring off against one another. So if you're suspended for 6 games, you don't get to pick and choose. Odds are you're going to miss a pretty big matchup. And is that really worth it for one player you should have already refilled the spot of?
1: Then it brings up the hypothetical, what if it's a multiplayer package? But no, to your point, looking at these schedules.
4: If it's multiplayer, I believe you get punished per player. I don't know if they've ironed that one out, but my belief is that you would then get punished per player.
1: That would be a toughie. That would be a toughie. 310-840-4910 is how you reach us here on Westwood One Sports Night. Gerald is in Wisconsin. Wanted to chime in. Gerald, good afternoon, good morning, good night. What's up, Gerald?
5: Hey, I'm just looking at the bigger ripple effects. So it's going to get to a point there where if kids can just go back to college after they've been on an NFL roster, go through preseason, at some point kids are going to be stupid not to go into the draft, right? Just from a developmental. So you're telling me that I can go into the draft, I can go through practice with Pat Mahomes, Miles
1: Gerald,
5: Garrett.
1: This is what they're, this learn is what they're quite literally guys. Saying you can't do.
5: Well, I'm just saying, you know, like if it's not.
1: You vehemently disagree. I pick up what you're putting down, buddy. You think it's crazy. I think it's crazy. Do you trust the conferences to properly enforce the punishment no matter who the school is? Do you expect bigger institutions, more prominent institutions to get preferential treatment?
5: Well, and look, the NFL is going to end up getting affected too. In their, you know, at one point, they're going to be drafting six rounders. It's going to end up being Hard Knocks instead of just taking their Chromebook and their playbook. They hand them back a ticket to the portal.
1: It's going to get crazy. I know that. Appreciate the call as always, man. 310-840-4910 is the number. Let's go to Eric in Maryland. What's up, Eric?
6: Hey, how you doing?
1: I'm good, Eric. How you doing, buddy?
6: Hey, I was with the NIL being in effect now. I think the governing body of the NCAA need to, you know, amend some things and change that 1 year and then you can leave. That will cut down on a lot of things. And also, too, with the Lane Kiffin situation, he has enough money where if the school gets fined, he can pay a fine pretty much himself. And 5-game suspension, well, like you said, a half a season, that's not an issue when it comes to you pretty much getting what you need to succeed in the national championship. Because for one, Lane, he's going to pretty much get what he wants because of who he is. And on top of that, if the NCAA governing body just also jump in there and change some rules again. And
1: they can't, and they've shown no willingness to, and they don't have the power to. I appreciate the call.
4: Can I jump in and save Lane Kiffin? This is a very rare occurrence. Lane Kiffin ain't paying no fine on behalf of LSU. Nor would I encourage him, because you know what I wouldn't do? You know what you wouldn't do? I ain't paying no fine on behalf of my job. I love Westwood One. If Westwood One gets fined, they paying it. Not me. It ain't coming out of my contract.
1: That is just the reality. 310-840-4910. I just think we've reached the point, though, and I think the last caller, and it took him a while, but he got to a good point. You know, as we move throughout this thing, and then you mentioned this in terms of like dudes down the line trying this. What about what happens between now and the start of the season, Denton? Because the season starts this weekend.
4: Yeah.
1: Like what? Who's ruling is the real ruling that matters? Does mom's word matter or does dad's word
4: matter? The SEC. They vote. The SEC. So like they, with the vote that took place on Tuesday in both the SEC and the Big Ten, presumably the ACC is going to do the same thing today. The Big 12 will do the same thing either today or tomorrow. These votings, those are the rules. So you can cry court. You can say court order. You can say, oh my God, we found this one judge in a very small county in our state, but he represents the state. Therefore, we should be like, no, you have all voted. And this is the scary part of this. And this is to the overall picture. You have basically signed punishment away to the greater powers that be. There is now, for all intents and purposes, there is a czar for your specific conference. There always kind of was, but you have signed away the right. Now Greg Sankey can punish you. Now Tony Petitti, if you're in the Big Ten, can punish you if you violate the rules. LSU did not want this, by the way. They ran, I was told, they ran a straw man vote on Monday, which is like a fake vote. you know, just to gauge the room of what everyone was going to do. It was 15-1.
1: And LSU
4: made a business decision. They're like, all right, we are not going to just sit on this island by ourselves. We're looking around. We're the only ones that have voted in favor of this, which speaks to the fact that they're in the state where this is allowed and not everybody else is. We're the only ones. We're going to get blown out of the water. We might as well just change our vote. Because this impacts them for football and basketball. Because, look, man, if you think Lane Kiffin is slimy and conniving, which I do, he is like small potato stuff compared to big potato Will Wade, who is going Super Saiyan slimy and conniving on a daily basis.
1: So, do you expect, and maybe at this point it'd be a waste of time, for these kids to go sue? For these kids to go try to get a court order poo-pooing on what the conferences have already set in place? Essentially, it wouldn't matter. Would they then have to make another?
4: They're going to try. I think they have something later this week. All the parties involved, they have something later this week to get some sort of injunction. We're like going so deep into legal terminology that I just don't understand because I'm an idiot and I talk about sports for a living. But they are going to try. It's not going to work. I mean, they'd be better off sending tape to, I don't know, like the Titans, the Dolphins, you know, someone else in the NFL to see if they can get picked up. This is just not going to end up being something in the long term that's going to work. And I do kind of look back, and I just have to point this out because I need to take this dig, and you need to take this dig. We spent a lot of time on the Brendan Swordsby stuff on this show.
1: Yeah.
4: And there was Cody Campbell who said out loud, on record, that if what was happening at Texas Tech was happening to LSU, nobody would care. That man got 17 eggs on his face right now because LSU is doing something and the entire college football world was like, nope, not allowing this. We're throwing a fit over this. I would say maybe a little bit more than they threw a fit over what Texas Tech did, although Texas Tech was, they were like Wile E. Coyote stepping on a bunch of rakes. LSU is getting creamed for this, as they should be. I just needed to take that dig that Cody Campbell was once again very wrong about reading the room.
1: That's a skill, being able to read the room. I can read the room. 310-840-4910. Let's do this, ladies and gents. Kelvin is in Dallas. We'll wrap up the calls on this. Kelvin, what you got for us?
7: Hey, I was just trying to chime in my two cents on the thing.
1: Yeah, go ahead, man.
7: And I feel like, you know how the MLB is thinking they might have a lockout next year and we might not have no baseball? I feel like this situation is going to get to a point where I know Lane Kiffin should have just waited maybe like a week, see what other teams say before he gets in. Because now it makes the Tigers look like they're in a predicament. They can't back out of it because they've already thrown their hats in it. So it's kind of, I feel like this might end up being either a Supreme Court filing where the whole nation will have to, because some schools will be like, it's unfair to play NFL players and not just major players.
1: The thing that's going to ultimately make its way to the House is the Protect College Sports Act. And in that Protect College Sports Act, there is language that gives the NCAA more power and all of the power, which they should have already had, over eligibility. So it's all going to be crazy.
7: Yeah, I think it's just I think the NCAA is kind of losing its grip on control over the schools, and I feel it might get to a point where these schools might be like, I'm just going to do what I need to do. If I got to pay $1 million. I know there's some people who got deep pockets in the South. They'll be like, I want to see them boys play, so I'm going to pay whatever I need to pay.
1: Yeah, and I agree to a certain extent, man. I appreciate the

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1: Bro, 49-10 is the number. 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

0: time here on Westwood One Sports Night. College football, crazy day in the world of college athletics. SEC, Big Ten, doing what they had to do, if I'm being frank about it, man. The SEC and the Big Ten today did what they had to do. The rules that were set are great. Question I have is, how consistent will they be in enforcing them down the line? Can we trust these conferences to be equal and fair when it comes to levying down punishments on violators of these new rules, man? 310-840-4910. Do you believe the punishment from the Big Ten is stiff enough? And then do you trust the Big Ten, the SEC, these respective Power Five conferences, do you trust them to fairly levy down the conference throughout the levy down the punishment throughout the conference, no matter which team violates the rule? 310-840-4910. And then this is something new that I've kind of thought of here. Maybe it's the cynic in me. Maybe it's like the contrarian in me. As we've gone through this, I've almost developed, can't believe I'm saying this, I've almost developed like a soft spot. Maybe soft spot's the wrong word, it's the wrong phrase. I have some empathy. I sympathize, I guess, for Lane Kiffin. Feels like public enemy number one in the landscape of college football right now. If Lane was willing to do it, how many other coaches were willing to do it? That's the question. According to Lane Kiffin, Daquan Wright's agent told Lane, yeah, we got some other schools looking at us too. And Lane's perspective was, if I don't sign him, then somebody else is. If that is the case, and we don't know that to be true, and Lane's traditionally been a liar, so like, let's just be real about it. If other coaches were out there recruiting this young man as well, is it fair that Lane's the only one getting the public scrutiny? Because I believe Ryan Day, a couple of days ago, said, look, like, if other people are doing it, we're going to have to think about doing it as well. It's just that he hasn't done it yet to this point. That's the thing. 310-840-4910 is the number. Let's go to Rob in Florida. What's up, Rob? Let's hear from Miami head coach Manny Diaz, who gave his thoughts on where things currently stand in the landscape of college athletics.
1: It's absolutely absurd. You know, we can enjoy the fact that you know that the players can benefit financially from playing in college now, at the same time recognize the ultimate truth that we're not a professional sports franchise. We are a collegiate scholastic school activity. And we've got to rein that in. I think that's just one small symptom of a greater problem where we are being legislated by individual judges. And you can find anybody in a courtroom anywhere to make whatever rule that benefits, you know, whatever team that in whatever state, you know, gets them elected. So it's bad. It's bad policy. You wouldn't run any other type of corporation, organization, you know, anything else the way we're being run right now. And so I hope the leagues do step up, because somebody has to right now, because when there's a vacuum, this is what you see.
0: Strong stuff from Miami head coach Manny Diaz. And what he is referring to in terms of like that one, I guess, governing body, one decision maker, it's that Protect College Sports Act. That Protect College Sports Act, and it's going to be a while until this thing is ultimately passed, I believe. But in that Protect College Sports Act, they're aiming to set nationwide rules for NIL, you know, the antitrust exemption stuff, governance limits, player protections, eligibility, compliance mandate, so on and so forth. Eligibility seems to be the issue that's at the forefront right now. The other piece is the antitrust exemption stuff. The NCAA needs some sort of exemption to be able to enforce their rules, man. Like, they need, instead of the courts working against them, the courts should be working with them, is what I continue to contest when it comes to this situation. 310-840-4910. Johnny is in Atlanta. What's up, Johnny?
2: What's going on, Linnell? So the thing is, if you sign a pro contract, you cannot come back and play collegiate basketball. That's my understanding, right?
0: Correct.
2: So that means that cutting out all the Kyler Murray, the Russell Wilson signs a pro baseball contract and want to come back and play pro football, because that's opened up a can of worms. Like, hold on now. That means you cannot do that, because Quincy Carter, all the elite players did that. So that means they can't do that no more neither? Or that's not worded that way?
0: I would assume, and the language says, if you sign a pro sports contract, in a league, you cannot play amateur anymore. So, yes,
2: so
0: that
2: what's
0: would
2: the difference?
0: Throw that out of the window.
2: So what's the difference? Well, they've been doing it all the years, signing MLB contracts, come back playing pro football.
0: Yeah, but
2: what's the difference?
0: You understand the difference, though.
2: Yeah, I understand the difference, but hey.
0: That's what it is.
2: Yeah, but
0: like, that's the reason.
2: It's a pro contract. Pro contract is a pro contract. So they've been letting MLB players do it. Why not NFL? That's my take on it.
0: I think it's a question and something that'll be discussed as we move forward with this. I mean, it's just totally different, though. Like,
2: but
0: was allowed and other things weren't, I actually would totally understand it. Like,
2: yeah,
0: that's just how I feel about it. Appreciate you, though, man. 310-840-4910 is the number. If you're just now joining us, we heard from Tigers head coach Lane Kiffin on the situation. He got the chance to share his piece of this, as he's been under scrutiny over the past 48 to 72 hours for LSU's recruitment of former Browns tight end Daquan Wright. Here's how Lane Kiffin tried to justify his decisions.
3: Yeah, there's a lot of parts of it that I don't like within that. I don't think professionals should come back to college sports and college football particularly. But in this instance, this is not professionals that have gone played seasons or just, you know, randomly file an injunction in a state to become eligible. This is part of a specific class that was ruled wrong by the NCAA that was supposed to be 5 for 5. So, again, there's a lot of information on this that's not necessarily out there, that over 100 athletes in multiple sports were cleared and said, you can go play whether you signed pro contracts or not, whether you participated in training camps or mini camps, you are allowed to play. And that is the court order. And so I think in that, as you think back to all the different court orders of great players that were granted, whether that was Diego Pavia or now Trinidad for a 6-year, you know, we followed all those. All court orders have been followed. So I think you're going to get in a really interesting situation if now, as a conference, you start to say, well, we're not going to follow this court order that's been issued. And we're going to say that these kids that the court says can go anywhere, we're going to say, no, you can't.
0: That's exactly what they're going to say, Lane. Like, they're going to say, no, you can't. And like I said, as we've talked about this more, I've like gained a little bit of sympathy for Lane, because I feel like he's being dunked on. But like some of the comments, like he sounds condescending. He sounds ignorant because he gets the drawbacks of this, yet he's still willing to participate in the behavior. That's what's kind of like, you question him. And this is why he's a lightning rod and not liked by a lot of folks throughout the landscape of college athletics. 310-840-4910. Ed is in Dallas. What's up, Ed?
4: Hey, what's going on? So, just going off the one last caller, my one understanding is, like, if you sign a pro contract in one sport, you can come back still if it's in a different sport. Like, if you're a dual sport player, like you're playing football, baseball, you sign a pro contract in baseball, you're still eligible in football.
0: I just look at it as if once you play and sign a professional sport, you're no longer an amateur at any level for anything.
4: Yeah, but
0: you're a pro sports.
4: If you're still, if you're like, look at like Ricky Williams. He was playing pro baseball while still playing for Texas, though.
0: Yeah, I understand the precedent and what happened in the past. I'm saying moving forward, the language is not specific to that. They're saying if you play and sign a pro sports contract, you cannot play. That's it.
4: All right, that's fair, but my general understanding was, like, if you sign a pro contract in one league, you can't come back to that league.
0: I'm reading from the SEC's exact press release. If you signed a contract with a NFL or other professional football league, NBA, G League, WNBA team or affiliate, been listed on a pro roster of any sort, you're not permitted to have that athlete on your roster. I feel like it's very black and white.
4: Oh, that I missed that part then. That's a very good point.
0: But I get what you're saying, because ironically enough, baseball is not specifically listed here. Maybe it's for that reason. I don't know. It's you're like the third person that's called in and brought that up, and
5: it's very weird the way this is handled because of the baseball stuff. So if you sign a baseball contract in high school, where a lot of these guys will often get drafted because 1,001 players get drafted in baseball, that ends any eligibility you have to play college baseball. But I think that the understanding has long been for a number of years that you could still sign a baseball contract and go to spring training. And if you don't make the roster for whatever the reason is, you don't play in regular season action or minors of any kind, you can then come back and play football or run track or do something that is not baseball. I don't know why baseball gets special treatment in that regard and the dual sport element of it. But I think it's a weird way of the NCAA being like, that doesn't really help you. Like, in fact, sometimes it actually might take away because you're spending time away from your team. Right. One of the things that's like, this is so in the weeds, and honestly, you can tell me to shut up if you don't really care about this. The timing of, like, when you're allowed to. So college players are only allowed to be in contact with coaches for a certain amount of time.
0: Over there's live periods.
5: Right, there's live periods. And that's the same way in the NFL, but those periods are a lot longer. So you're getting a lot more attention with coaches. You're getting a lot more attention with team facilities and being able to work in certain places with strength coaches and all those things. That's one of the main issues. One of the, maybe not main issues, but it's a side issue that does play a factor, because all these guys have spent the entire summer on an NFL training program.
0: Believe it or not, Denton, once upon a time, I was recruited by a college or two. You know, I know about the live period, brother, man. You know, we'll now go live. 5 go live. Shout out to Jaden Daniels. 310-840-4910. I think the Super League's coming. I just get to the bottom of it. I get to the solution. The solution is a Super League that governs itself and doesn't listen to anyone but itself. Terry's in Detroit. What's up, Terry?
6: Yeah, I think everybody missing the big picture here. If you got these guys to sign a contract and play and fight for eligibility, you think the schools don't want to make money off them? And then when you said, I only heard you say Lane Kiffin as far as the coach, this, that, and other, and again, drawback. But let me ask you this question. If you set some rules in the home, who you think will break the rules first? Adolescents, teenagers, or college age juniors and seniors at that age? Who do you think going to break the rules first?
0: You kind of just confused me there, pal. I'm not going to lie. I think this isn't a trick question. I would assume that the teenager is going to break the rule first, right?
6: And what is college players? What age are they?
0: Well, now they're all sorts of ages. That's the problem.
6: And 20-somethings. They going to break the rules probably just as fast as an 18- or 19-year-old would, a 17-year-old would. They going to break the rules just as fast. It ain't the coaches breaking the rules.
0: You think,
6: the rules are being broken by the players.
0: Oh, no, no, no, no, no, no, no, no, no, no. How the hell do you blame? Who? The players can't sign themselves. Come on. You're better than that. 310-840-4949. The player can't sign themselves. The player is the last person that I would choose to blame in this situation. I say it all the time. I'm a product of Montgomery County Public Schools in the state of Maryland. Let's just say the state of Maryland has officially pissed off every high schooler in their jurisdiction. How? I'll tell you next.
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0: Here I am, final hour of power coming up. A lot more to get to as we roll throughout this bad boy. And as we're playing the instrumental of like a famous Atlanta rap song, you know what it reminded me? We unfortunately lost American icon Dolly Parton today. And as a 28-year-old, I can't name you one Dolly Parton song. But I do know this. I saw the reaction on social media. I saw how everyone was gushing over her. I remember her dressing up as the Cowboys cheerleader, and I thought, who's that old-ass woman who doesn't look so old? Sweetheart, kind person, philanthropist, humanitarian, Dolly Parton. No longer with us, and I know it impacted a lot of folks out there. And some of you are probably going to use this as an opportunity to get on me. It's like, how do you not know a Dolly Parton song now? Well, I'm talking about 28-year-old, guys. The only old school bag that I get into, and I'm sure some of you all out there may be able to get into this old school bag. I recently found out, when I say recently, I mean within like the last year and a half, 2 years. That's recent for me in terms of discovering music. I'm a big fan of the Isley Brothers. I don't know if a lot of people out there in our listening audience are familiar with the Isley Brothers and are familiar with their genre of music. What I call their genre of music is storytelling music. If you've got some free time today, Contagious by the Isley Brothers, and you understand why I listen to them, you understand why I like it. Storytelling at its finest. A man whose heart was broken into pieces, and hearing them harmonize about it over a beat will send chills through your body and it'll make a grown man cry. And then Busted by the Isley Brothers. There you go. R.I.P. Dolly Parton. Shout out to the Isley Brothers. I would say shout out to the state of Maryland, Montgomery County Public Schools, who gave me my high school diploma and helped me advance and further my education. They've lost their mind, guys, on this one, if I'm being honest. MCPS officially launched its strict no-sell, bail-to-bail policy. You know who wouldn't have been paying attention to that policy? Linnell. It's the first one, first school district, rather, in the state of Maryland to put the policy into effect. The ban says that all personal mobile devices must be turned off and put away out of sight from the first bell of the morning until the final dismissal bell. So that could be, I'm trying to think, first bell in high school, I think, rang at 7:25. And then the last bell rang at 2:40. So from 7:25 to 2:40, you got to have your cell phone off if you are a high schooler in Maryland that goes to a Montgomery County public school. This to me is so crazy. And I already know how it's going to go. I hate to say this. This is going to get to a point where safety is kind of like at risk. I'm telling you, these kids nowadays, they don't listen, for one. And then for two, they're like ignorantly bold in terms of like the lengths they're willing to go to have it their way. Ignorantly bold. We're talking about the generation of kids that wear COVID masks in 95 degree weather. Come on. I don't know how this is going to go over. I'm happy I'm not in high school anymore because this would have sucked. But there is a medical exemption that's been given. You can have a medical exemption form. And honestly, I would have gotten this damn medical exemption because the only reason, can I tell you guys a secret? I didn't get a cell phone until I was a sophomore in high school. Is that like late? I need some perspective here. I was a sophomore in high school. The only reason I got it is because I ended up developing supraventricular tachycardia, SVT. It's like a rapid heartbeat. I would be sitting down and my heart would just jump to heart attack level. And my aunt and uncle was like, well, you got to have a cell phone. We can't. We got to be able to communicate with them. So they got me a cell phone finally. Was I late to the party? Being a sophomore? Imagine going through your whole freshman year of high school with no cell phone. Good God almighty. It's back in the old days. All that other, it's never going to last. I feel like I was late to the party on that. I know I was, in fact. I got made fun of for it. And my first cell phone was like this Samsung Droidy thing where you had like an actual keyboard and you had to type the number several times to get the letter. It was awful. It was awful. But yeah, Montgomery County kids not going to have to worry about that because they can't use their cell phones in school. Final Hour of Power is next. Del Ryder, Browns Insider, joins us next.
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2: 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NFL on Netflix. 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
11: 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September 5th, the Hogs are back. It's grills firing up before the sun rises. That first cold one in your hand. Celebrations on Dixon Street. And the feeling that this year might be different. New coach, new edge, new energy. From the tailgates to the hog walk, this is what we've been waiting for all year. 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Stream it live on the Ticket app because this isn't just Razorback football, it's religion. And we are your church. NWA's home for the Razorbacks is 92.1 The Ticket and the Ticket app. We know getting up every morning before the sun rises is tough. 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

0: 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Here's Linnell Willingham.
1: All right, still kicking it with you here on a Tuesday night installment of What's Up on Sports Night. Youngest in charge, Linnell Willingham, getting you up to 3 a.m. Eastern time. It was the lead story yesterday. We've talked about it more here this evening. The Cleveland Browns naming Deshaun Watson their starter for the 2026 season. Joining us right now, Browns insider and analyst for 92.3 The Fan in Cleveland. I got Daryl Ryder. Give him a follow on the X app at Right or Wrong Fan. Daryl, from talking to you over the past couple of weeks, we saw this coming. It was a surprise to a lot of folks within the national media. I was trying to warn people, hey, it may go this way. What ultimately was the determining factor in this decision for Cleveland in your mind?
2: I think Todd Monken, seeing that he's 60 years old, this is his first head coaching opportunity, decided to go with the veteran. And I think that that's ultimately what this comes down to. I know the cynics out there will say, well, it's the contract. The Browns are just trying to squeeze the last ounce of blood out of that dead rock that they can find in Deshaun Watson. But I really do. I think that this comes down to the experience and also, too, with the complexities that Todd Monken's offense offers and the variations within each individual play. There's a lot of optionality within the offense, and so a tremendous amount of responsibility placed upon the quarterback at the line of scrimmage. And while Shedeur Sanders has continuously gotten better and better, and look, Monken acknowledged this week that, you know, Deshaun started out pretty comfortably ahead, and Sanders came along and made this thing a competition, but he's not there just yet. So I think the experience combined with Watson's ability to operate from a technical standpoint, especially in the pre-snap process, Monken's offensive system, those were your determining factors, and thus Deshaun Watson will be on the field in Jacksonville September 13th.
1: How close of a decision do you think this actually was? I know what Todd said yesterday at the podium is, you know, we thought we knew our decision going into Saturday before the game, but then Shedeur's performance made the decision a little bit more difficult for us. Do you buy what he said there? And then how close do you think it was to them going the other way?
2: I don't believe that this was tilted in Deshaun's favor. And that is certainly one of the many narratives that has circulated here in recent days and even throughout this competition, right? Many folks assume that this ultimately would be the result. I do believe that Todd Monken judged this competition and these both of these quarterbacks on the merits. And again, I feel like Shedeur Sanders was on the upswing going into this, going into this final decision, while Deshaun Watson was going straight down the elevator shaft. But again, I think the comfort has a lot to do with this. But I do think it was a difficult decision because Deshaun Watson made it a difficult decision with his not only his play in the third quarter of that second preseason game against the Buffalo Bills, in which I think it was like 5 of 12. His quarterback rating was under 15. But it was a vintage Deshaun Watson Cleveland Browns performance. Like, we've been watching this from him, and this is why nobody is enthused about this decision. At least with Shedeur, you could have sold the fans on hope. Maybe this kid can do this. We're going to find out. We're going to give him the opportunity to show us this season. Whereas with Deshaun, it almost feels hopeless because he's not played good football here in Cleveland in the 19 regular season games that he's actually been available to play in. He's not had a single 300-yard passing game with the Cleveland Browns. Those grow on trees in the National Football League. It's been that bad. And so when Deshaun got up there Saturday night and he talked about the booing, and they did boo him pretty strong, 5 different occasions he was booed before ultimately his afternoon was up. From a human standpoint, I understand why he felt the way he felt, okay? But also, too, can't forget the baggage he came with. Can't forget the sacrifice of morality that Browns fans were willing to make on his behalf. As long as he came in here and played well and won, all was going to be forgiven. And unfortunately, Deshaun has not held up his end of the bargain. And he echoed those in his walk back comments on Monday after being named the starter. you know, he tried to walk back everything he said Saturday night and just said, hey, I was emotional in the moment. I recognize I've not done my part. I've not been available. I've not played well enough. They made a big investment in me. This has not gone the way that anyone had expected or hoped it to go. And I hope now that I have this opportunity, I can take advantage of it and show and reward Browns fans for their loyalty. And, well, I wouldn't say patience because they've not been patient, but understandably so. Browns fans shouldn't be patient in this whole thing. But, yeah, I do think that Deshaun's comments and just the storm that that created Saturday night made the decision a little more difficult, but not surprised. Todd Monken stuck to his guns and said, with respect to the fans' reaction and what happened Saturday night, that had nothing to do with the decision. And honestly, professionally, it couldn't, right? You can't listen to your fans and you can't have your fans run your football team. But I'm going to be a hypocrite here. I feel like there's one time you could do it. This was the time to do it. They should have listened to the fans and gone with Shedeur Sanders.
1: So I feel like, you know, and I said this during my trip to Berea, that like I feel like I'm probably the member of the national media that's more bullish on the Browns than anyone else. There's someone else with me on the banana boat. Albert Breer yesterday was pretty, you know, spoke pretty glowingly of just the operation and the professionalism that Todd Monken has brought to the organization. Not meant to be a slight to the previous regime at all. It's just a different feel out there is how he described it. I can't speak to that because it was my first time out there, but it felt like an operation that, one, was a little bit of a chip on their shoulder. I think the barking of Jared Verse, to me, just stood out as something like, hey, this is a different mentality with this year's group. They're not going to be a pushover. They're very much internalized that they're like the laughing stock of the NFL, and they've embraced that. I just look at the supporting cast offensively, man, and I continue to go back to the job that Andrew Berry has done in two offseasons, flipping the offensive line completely and then turning over the receiver room completely. I said it last night on the show and I got a lot of pushback for it, but it is what it is. To me, it's more likely than not for Deshaun to succeed than fail because of the supporting cast. And I know what he's been through 19 games. It has been god-awful. The numbers are putrid. He's been the worst starting quarterback in football. But with this supporting cast, if they're able to create some balance offensively, I know he has shown really no desire in pushing the football downfield. With some of the run-after-the-catch guys that you have, maybe you can get away with being a more horizontal offense and still have success. What are your ultimate expectations for Watson?
2: Well, I have no expectations for Watson because he's just been that awful. And it's why I'm so against him even starting for the Browns. I would have put him on the shelf after those comments Saturday. I would have said, we're going to do what you did your last year at the Houston Texans. Obviously, we have to pay you, but we understand mentally this has taken a toll on you. It's not fair to physically and mentally subject you to this. We're going to grant you your leave. If you want to hang around the team, go right ahead. If you want to go back to your home and wherever it is, I think it's Texas or whatever, go right ahead. Like, you have our blessing. We're going to be very supportive of you. We'll say positive things about you publicly in our statement and our acknowledgement. Obviously, that didn't happen. They put him on the field. So I have no expectation that he is going to be able to be successful, not because of the supporting cast, but because of him. He's just not any good anymore. I've never seen so many non-competitive throws in training camp. And by non-competitive, I'm talking like just not in the same area code of where the football is supposed to be, or not even close to a wide receiver. Now, I will acknowledge, yeah, he has had some plays where like, ah, that's the Deshaun Watson the Cleveland Browns traded for and gave $230 million to and was willing to have the egg on their face with all the baggage he brought to Cleveland. But it's just not but consistent enough.
1: Yeah.
2: And when you can barely beat out Shedeur Sanders, and this is no shade at Shedeur, because again, Shedeur is on the come up. I mean, he's running Deshaun down in my view. I'm just completely unimpressed with him. But they do have a great supporting cast right now. Okay, great might be a little stretch because they
1: but pretty darn good. Like,
2: on paper, it looks really good. Quinshon Judkins, solid rookie season. Unfortunately, got cut short because of injury, right? He's back healthy, looks better than ever. Harold Fannin, well, I before I get to Harold Fannin, I got to give Dylan Sampson, also second-year running back, drafted alongside Quinshon looks dynamic and electrifying here in camp in the preseason, right? Then you got Harold Fannin Jr., the tight end from Bowling Green, coming off a stellar rookie season. The sky's the ceiling for him. And then the two rookie receivers that they brought in, Denzel Boston, big-bodied, strong, high points to football, goes and gets it, right? Can make those contested catches. And then Casey Concepcion, the electrifying young rookie wide receiver, yards after the catch, can be effective in, I believe, the kick return game if he gets those opportunities. So this is not going to be a situation. I should also mention Isaiah Bond, second-year receiver. He's looked fantastic in camp as well. Jerry Jeudy, it's been a little uneven, but
1: I don't even mention him, Darryl. When we talk about their group, I don't mention Jerry Jeudy. Dude, the practice that I was out there when we were outside, I've never watched a starting NFL wide receiver drop that six drops in the session, Darryl. Six of them, brother. I was like, holy cow. Like, does he not like the quarterbacks throwing him the football? I take the Jerry Jeudy, like, drop off very personally because I loved him coming out of Bama. Route running savant, which is one of them ones, man, and just has not lived up to it in the NFL.
2: Yeah, it's been a tough ride. He had the one good first season here in Cleveland. Last year was a bit of a disaster, but not just for him, but just, you know, collectively for the team. They averaged 16.4 points per game last season. So, you know, this is a franchise that historically, in the 27 seasons they've been back, they've only had 8 seasons in which they averaged 20 or more points per football game.
1: Can you repeat that again? Because that is like mind-boggling.
2: Yeah, I don't think people understand how bad it's been here in Cleveland. I know the Browns are a punchline and a laughing stock, and, you know, the jokes come easy. I make them myself. The Browns hate me for doing it. But, like, it is what it is between the 11 head coaches, the 42 different starting quarterbacks, 3 different owners, just the constant chaos with this team, scandal after scandal, player problem after player problem. A blown draft pick after blown draft pick, blown trade after blown trade. Like, it's pretty incredible. They've had 8 seasons. And, oh, by the way, 4 of those were under Kevin Stefanski, in which they averaged 20 or more points per football game since 1999. Here's another stat for how bad it's been in Cleveland. They are a 6-game below 500 finish this year from having lost twice as many games as they have won since returning to the league in 1999. They're 146, 290, and 1. Like, that's how bad it's been here in Cleveland. And so for the folks that are angry at Browns fans for booing Deshaun Watson, for the hurt feelings that Deshaun shares, this is more than just about Deshaun Watson. Right. And that's what he has to – and this is the frustration that I have with a lot of these players. They don't have an understanding of history. They don't understand where they're playing. They don't understand that the only reason they're back in Cleveland playing professional football is because in 1995, after Art Modell stole the Cleveland Browns and moved them to Baltimore, all right, Cleveland fans went 8-you-know-what on the league office, and they were able to get an expansion team back 3 years later, and it's been a laughingstock ever since. Browns fan has never been rewarded for their undying love and loyalty of this franchise, which has been passed down from generation to generation, and they're in danger of losing this young generation because, as you know, you got to win. You got to have superstar players, right? You got to be hip and cool and all those things. The Browns are the antithesis of all of that. They've had 3 playoff seasons since 1999. That's once a decade. So the booing, I think that the reason why Deshaun Watson right now is the lightning rod, aside from the baggage he came to Cleveland with, the poor performance, the lack of availability, he's not the first Browns quarterback to be booed. Tim Couch, first overall pick in 99, got booed to the point of he cried at his locker about it. So famously, Brian Hoyer, who's a Cleveland native, got booed, okay? Like, if you don't perform here in Cleveland, the frustration from the fans is going to boil over. And because Deshaun came with what he came with, got the contract he got, cost the Browns the draft capital that it cost, and he basically flushed five seasons of Browns football down the drain, including this one coming up. Of course fans are going to boo if you don't play well. And so right now he's the lightning rod of all of that. And fair to him or not, that's it. And so when Shedeur Sanders came out and talked about the disrespect and whatnot, like, I don't disagree with what Shedeur Sanders said. Okay, I materially don't have a problem with it. But I also think the young man needs to understand the history of what of everything that's gone on here. And this is why, whether it's Johnny Manziel bashing Cleveland or any other former quarterbacks, like, listen, bro, you had the opportunity to be the savior. Yeah. You had the opportunity to eat free in Cleveland, Ohio for the rest of your life had you played well, had you won, had you been successful, and you didn't get it done for one reason or another, whether it was just your ability, lack of ability, whether it was an injury, unfortunately, or whatever. Like, so it's tough being a Browns fan, and at times it's tough covering the team too, because, you know, it's no fun covering a team that's usually this bad. But the reaction, by the way, here in Cleveland has just not been good at all.
1: Yeah, can we get into that? Daryl Ryder joins us right now, Browns insider and analyst for 92.3 The Fan in Cleveland. I saw the photos online today of, I guess, out at the stadium, fans basically, like, vandalizing the statues outside with, like, paper and saying, we don't want Deshaun Watson, continuing to voice their opinion.
2: Yeah.
1: The fan base has been very vocal before during your time covering this team. Is this the most outspoken you think they've been?
2: Yeah, because even the first training camp when Deshaun got here, I'll be honest with you, I was expecting protests. I was expecting women's groups outside of training camp. Really none of that. I mean, I think I heard maybe one or two off-color comments coming from the bleachers or, you know, the stands, fans watching in training camp. But for the most part, crowd was pretty well behaved. And the fans honestly were ready as long as he came in here and did what he was supposed to do, which was be available to play and win. They would have been fine. But his tenure here started with an 11-game suspension. Okay. And then when he finally got back on the football field, it was a train wreck. And so we had to justify it. Well, he hadn't played in a year and a half. So got to get that rust knocked off or whatever. Then he started getting hurt. So, the fans have been calling the team headquarters, yelling at the poor receptionists.
1: Oh, my God.
2: Fans driving by the facility. I heard a couple of them yesterday screaming some things that I cannot repeat on your show. You mentioned the signs being placed outside the stadium on the lakefront and the Jim Brown statue and whatnot. And so, yeah, I don't blame Browns fan. We can have a debate whether or not, you know, is it appropriate behavior for fans and, you know, is it respectful of fans, whatever. But like, you pay good hard money to be entertained by the football team that you grew up loving and treasuring and whatnot. And, you know, they're always letting you down. I mean, frustrations are going to boil over. And so I don't think that the Browns were prepared for the blowback that they got. And a big reason why there's the blowback, because I kind of feel like that everyone thought this was over with. Right. And it's not. I thought it was over with. I thought we saw the last of him a couple years ago when he blew his Achilles. I thought that was it. And then when he ruptured it again, I was like, there's no way this guy plays football again. Yeah. But here we are. He's going to play football again for the Cleveland Browns.
1: So we discussed this a little bit last night. I'll let you go on this. It's a little bit of a loaded one on the way out. What is more likely to happen? Deshaun Watson starts all 17, or Shedeur Sanders proves he's the quarterback of the future in his action that he gets? If you had to pick one of those two things, I understand a lot of people may say it's highly unlikely for both. Watson starting all 17 or Shedeur during his action showing enough to Andrew Berry and company to say, hey, we're not going to use our extra draft capital on a quarterback.
2: I would go with B because I don't think Deshaun Watson's going to play all 17 games, whether it's for performance or any other unfortunate situation, which obviously you don't want anyone getting hurt or anything like that. But I think that it's highly unlikely he's going to make it through the 17-game schedule. I really do. And I think that was the message that Todd Monken delivered to Shedeur, is, hey, this is a long game here. Like, this isn't the end of the road for you. You are a play away. You need to keep doing what you're doing. We love everything.

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1: On the wall, man. I mean, we have nothing on what's going on in Cleveland. So for all the people in Cleveland that I get on and call into this show, and I tell them, Daryl, look, you all got to stop it, man. Good things can happen to you if you believe, but they're obviously not hearing much of that.
2: Well, their faith is tested on a pretty much day-to-day basis here. So I get it. You know, I do, but it's just, you know, it's, you know, Baker Mayfield, at least with him, we got to the conversation of whether or not he could like be the franchise guy. Is he worth the big contract extension? Can he be elite? Can he lead the Browns to the Super Bowl? Because he showed up to play for 50 plus games, which is the most consecutive games played by Browns quarterback since Brian Sipe. And you got to go back to the late 70s, early 80s for that. Again, so I hope I've painted the picture. So for folks that are like wondering why Browns fan has had this visceral reaction in the last couple of days, well, this is why. This is what they go through on a season-by-season basis. And every year they show up to training camp thinking this is the year. I've been a hater all camp, according to them, because I've tried to be realistic. I'm like, you might get 6 to 8 wins this year. That's as good as it's getting for you. Oh, you're a hater. Go cover another team if you're going to talk like, no, that's what I believe based on the talent that they have. You know, they got a good supporting cast, but they don't have a franchise quarterback yet. Maybe it can be Shedeur Sanders. Like, I don't write that kid off yet. A lot of upside, I think, there. But also, too, there's a lot of things within his game that he has to do to make himself be that player. So while there is upside, there's room for growth.
1: Hopefully your season prediction, for the sake of my young national sports talk reputation, hopefully you're wrong, Mr. Ryder. I appreciate you making some time for us, man, here on Westwood One Sports Line.
2: My pleasure. Thanks for having me.
1: Daryl Ryder, one of the absolute best, talking all things Cleveland Browns, man. Give him a follow on the X app. And Right or Wrong Fan, I mean, he mixes it up with the Browns fans, and he keeps it real. That is the thing that I enjoy the most about our guy, Daryl. Always love catching up with him. Hopefully, if the Browns are doing well, we'll catch up with him during the regular season as well. More Westwood One Sports Night next.
3: The Browns named Deshaun Watson their starting quarterback. Has there ever been a Week 1 starter less popular with his own fan base?
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3: 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Doug.
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10: Skechers elite athlete OG Anunoby has been making history on the basketball court.
11: Anunoby tips it in. Unbelievable. What a shot.
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0: And the fact that I haven't heard it in a while. Thank you, Oliver. 310-840-4910. The number here on Westwood One Sports Night. I still don't know how we're able to play that. But, hey, let's just keep the good times rolling. About a half hour left to go in the program. Big shout-out and thank you to our guy, Dale Ryder, Browns insider and analyst for 92.3 The Fan in Cleveland, giving us the skinny on life in Cleveland after the quarterback competition is over. Daryl, not very optimistic about what the 2026 Browns are going to be. You all know that I am, though. It's what makes what we do very, very interesting. Excited to get to the bottom of all of it as we inch our way closer to the start of the regular season. What better time than now to take a spin around the National Football League? We talked yesterday about the Patriots. Mike Vrabel calling out the depth of his football team, saying we're not good enough behind our starters, so we can't play our starters. Throughout the course of the preseason, Patriots have another distraction outside of Mike Vrabel and Diana Russini hanging over their head. Their corner, all pro, pro bowler, one of the best corners in football, Christian Gonzalez, he has been playing a game of chicken with the New England Patriots, missing time with a back injury. The reality is nothing's wrong with his back. He wants his bag. And today he returned to the practice field after not practicing for 2 weeks. He was asked about, hey, was your holdout for the last 2 weeks, was that a result of your back, or are you just frustrated about the contract? And he's got like a very unique face, if I'm being honest. And like, I'm going to try to tread lightly with this. Do you know what I'm talking about, Denton? Like, Christian Gonzalez's face is just it handsome Squidward head ass. Like, that's what Christian Gonzalez looks like. He looks like handsome Squidward. His jawline, about strong as a mug. It's the craziest thing ever. He's got the Mr. McMahon butt chin going on as well. You can't have a box-ass head and a butt chin like Christian Gonzalez. I'll be honest, pal. He dates somebody, like, super attractive, though. I'm blanking on who it is. It's like a, like, I mean, somebody that, I mean, you want to talk about a baddie. Or as Armin Williams would say, a baddie. Did I tell you that, Denton? Texting me saying, I used the word baddie on the show. I received the text, B-A-T-T-I-E. That's awful.
1: No.
2: B-A-T-T-I-E?
0: A baddie?
2: What do you think, you're talking about a baseball bat?
0: Yeah, I just no clue. But
1: you know, who is Google tells me that Christian Gonzalez is single and ready to mingle.
0: Really?
1: Are you thinking of the wrong guy that looks like handsome Squidward?
0: Maybe I am. Because there are a couple of doppelgangers out there for Gonzo, as I like to call him. If they don't get him a contract, he's going to be Gonzo for real. They're at an impasse right now. They don't want to pay him. He wants to be the highest paid corner in football. He just saw the big contract the Spoon just got in Seattle, Devon Witherspoon. And Christian Gonzalez wants his money. And I'm not necessarily mad at him. Question that exists right now in New England and what they're fighting over is what Christian Gonzalez is worth. Patriots have one idea. Gonzo and his camp have another. Here is Christian Gonzalez on exactly how much he's worth.
3: Yeah, I mean, there's certain things that go into a contract that, you know, my team knows what we want. So it kind of depends how you put it.
4: Do you think the team is holding up their end of the bargain by not negotiating through the media? They're at least talking more about it than you are.
0: Christian Gonzalez, I'll retweet some of the clips from his presser out at Nell_BTP, N-E-L-L _BTP. His like sarcastic smile that he had during the entire presser, like, I don't know how to read, buddy. I don't. I don't know. I think he's pissed. Like, I'm going to assume that. It's Pat Surtain, Stingley, Lassiter, Gonzo, Spoon. He's a legit top five corner in the sport, arguably the best corner in the sport, if we're being real. Like, Christian Gonzalez is one of them ones. I don't know why the Patriots are playing hardball with him. Pay him. You're in a division or in a conference rather, where everyone's got a prolific pass catching threat, you have somebody that can shut down one half of the earth. Why would you not be eager and chomping at the bit to pay him? The other thing is, you know, it's not like he's had some sort of, you know, spotty injury track record over the course of his career either. He plays games, ladies and gentlemen, so not sure what him and New England are doing at this point. It's not the only
1: Dak Prescott on him. Front load the mess out of the contract so it doesn't, you know, collapse your Drake May deal that's going to come.
0: Yeah.
1: But there's no reason they shouldn't be paying him.
0: And they've got Drake May, as you just mentioned, on a rookie deal. This is the time to pay people. He ain't eligible till next offseason. Think about the young core that exists in New England and, like, the guys that they should be, you know, eager to pay. Christian Gonzalez, as we've been mentioning and talking about. Drake May, as we just spoke about. Right? You talk about the guys on the defensive side of the football, and they're going to be coming up here soon. Craig Woodson, the guy that stepped in last year for them as a rookie, he's going to be due for a contract in a couple of off seasons because he wasn't a first-round pick. Their young core, I feel like they have it identified, right? Elijah Vera Tucker, Will Campbell, paid Hunter Henry. They paid Hunter Henry, 31-year-old tight end, paid him the bag. And you're not going to pay Christian Gonzalez. I don't know if I agree with that decision. Is how I would put it, though. Patriots are, like I said, interesting team going into 2026. I'm still tossing back and forth on them. Predictions week on Westwood One Sports Night. Coming up here, before you know it, we'll have official predictions for the NFL season. I can't call it right now when it comes to the AFC East. I think only one team gets out. Big question is it Buffalo or is it New England? From one disgruntled AFC corner to another, one AFC corner to another, Joey Porter Jr. in Pittsburgh, not happy, wants to become the highest paid corner in football. Ian Rappaport earlier today on ESPN said, yeah, pretty clear that Joey Porter will soon become the league's highest paid cornerback, but Rap Sheet said that's either going to be from the Steelers or from someone else. I think things have gotten pretty contentious with this contract negotiation between Joey Porter and the Steelers. He's been on PUP with a back injury, and it's the air quote PUP. We'll see if they pull a Washington Commanders and force him to come off the list. Similarly to what happened last year with Terry in D.C. Joey Porter's a dog. I don't agree with the Steelers creating distractions for themselves. He is a part of your young core moving forward. Pay him. Now, making him the highest paid corner in the league, that's where it's like, you know? And this negotiation is probably a little bit more difficult than others for the Rooneys and this front office because they know the father, right? Joey Porter Jr. was raised within the Steeler organization. And I tell you all the time, these contract negotiations get sticky. They get contentious, man. And it's basically the Steelers' job to tell Joey Porter why we're not going to pay your ass. And Joey Porter's got to, you know, tell Pittsburgh why you should pay me. I think some feelings may be hurt in this one. I know Joey Porter's a very prideful individual. I just think if you're Pittsburgh, you don't have a lot of room for error. Get your ducks in a row, dot your I's, cross your T's, because if you can keep it on track, if you can stay healthy, you're one of the surprise, sneaky teams in the AFC that can go on an extended run. Joey Porter Jr. currently not on the practice field. They activated Jalen Ramsey from the PUP list, and on his first day off of PUP, he wasted no time voicing, you know, his support for his fellow defensive back.
5: We're not there yet. They need to pay Joey. Some other guys in the secondary not out there yet, so can't answer that question correctly for you.
6: You brought Joey up. What's it been like, you know, if you've been in his corner through this whole process, and just what's it been like, you know, from a veteran standpoint to a young player standpoint as he goes through what he's going through?
5: I'm overly in Joey's corner. Joey needs to get compensated for being a valuable part of this secondary and a valuable part of this defense and team.
0: Not mincing any words there. And Jalen Ramsey, being a good teammate with that, he's been here before. He's been in a high-stakes negotiation. We know how he acted. So I like him going to bat for Joey Porter, saying, hey, I got to pay my dude. if they get Joey Porter, it's Joey Porter opposite Jamel Dean with Deshaun Elliott and Jalen Ramsey. Like, they're legit in the secondary. Jaquan Brisker. Like, Pittsburgh's defense is low-key, like, nasty. And you got Patrick Graham at the helm pushing the buttons. I'm super intrigued by what they're going to be defensively this year. I really, really am. I really, really am. And they also got Asante Samuel Jr. in the cut. Like, they're totally prepared, I think, to move on, possibly, from Joey Porter Jr. if the right trade comes. I don't know if they probably feel inclined to make him the highest paid corner because of what they already have in their secondary. So it's going to be a fascinating decision that they got to make. Pissing off the Porter family, though, I don't know, man. It's just one of your own. It's one of your own. So I don't know. I don't know what Pittsburgh's going to end up doing. If I had to shoot my shot on it, I think they pay him. Because the Steelers, I don't know. Steelers don't get into messy situations like this, do they? Doesn't seem like it. Doesn't seem like it. We go from one AFC North team to another. The Bengals are a team that really has no excuses in 2026. Zach Taylor, I think his seat is as hot as anyone's in the National Football League. And they had a major injury scare today out at practice. And all day long until I got the official update, I was thinking the worst. The report came out that Jamar Chase left practice and was having to hobble off the field with trainers due to a knee injury. And there was some legitimate thought initially that, hey, this was something that could potentially be, you know, something that keeps him out long term, God forbid, season ending. Got the news like an hour later that everything's fine with Jamar Chase. He avoided major injury. Still no MRI, to my knowledge, so we'll wait and see and get the official word for you tomorrow. But a major injury scare in Cincy, and I immediately thought, damn, like, what is life like for the Bengals without Jamar Chase? What is life like for the Bengals if Joe Burrow goes down? Like, what would be the consequences of that? And would Zach Taylor, under that scenario, be protected here? Zach Taylor's going into year number 8 in Cincy, 52-63-1, 5-2 playoff record, but they haven't made the playoffs in 3 consecutive seasons. I don't care what happens this year from an injury standpoint for Cincinnati. If Zach Taylor doesn't get this group to the playoffs, I'll take it a step further. If they don't win a playoff game or two, he's going to get fired, guys. I firmly believe that. Now, part of me thinks that, nah, it won't happen because the Bengals just don't care enough, right? They're like a mom-and-pop organization. They don't really care about winning and losing, in my opinion. And that's been proven over the course of time. Marvin Lewis was there for like 17 years, never won a playoff game, guys. So they don't care. So why would they fire Zach Taylor? Is what I immediately began to think. And it's like, damn, is Zach Taylor wearing Teflon there? What's it going to take? Is it going to be Joe Burrow having to go upstairs and saying, get this guy out of here or I'm gone? But all those hypothetical scenarios on the back burner because Jamar Chase is okay. It's not a season-ending injury, and he'll be just fine. Hopefully, if you're a Bengals fan, the Bengals will be just fine. I'm a Commander fan. I hope we'll be just fine. We admitted we got a little bit of a weak spot today. When I say we, you know how I get down with my Commanders. The Commanders signed veteran tackle, formerly of the Cardinals, DJ Humphreys today. And just reading the conversation on social media amongst like fans and people that follow the team closely. One, I think the Commanders should be applauded for the move. I think bringing in DJ Humphreys, he's a quality offensive lineman in this league. And they clearly need some help and reinforcements up front, right? Like the move, is he brought in just to be a depth piece in their swing tackle? Or is he going to be your day one left tackle and they're going to kick Brandon Coleman inside to guard? I think the latter happens. You open up the season at Philadelphia against Jordan Davis and Jalen Carter. You better have your best interior dudes in there. I don't give a damn whose feelings you're trying to protect. So shout out to Washington for making that move. We will see, you know, how quickly DJ Humphreys is able to get acclimated with Washington. Bears head coach Ben Johnson saying today, 18 days until the season opener, they still don't have the left tackle spot actually solidified and nailed down. Four different dudes right now in Chicago duking it out for the right to be that left tackle. Braxton Jones, Theo Benedict, Kieran Amendiche. Jesus, name is hard. And then Jedrick Wills, all battling to be the left tackle for Chicago. Whoever wins that job, you better be able to hold it down. I'm bullish on the Bears. I think they'll be a damn good team coming up in 2026. Huge Caleb Williams fan. He's had a tremendous camp to this point, according to all accounts. And him and Ben Johnson, that relationship continues to improve. Although it got a little prickly at the podium the other day. I'm not sure if you all are familiar with it. Ben Johnson, like, called out Caleb Williams saying, yeah, it was a poor decision that you made, pal. Third down throw where he tries to take a chunk play instead of taking the check down that's underneath. And there's a group of people out there in Chicago who are all bent out of shape about Caleb Williams and his completion percentage from a year ago. And they thought that that throw from this weekend, an example of, hey, if you take what the defense gives you, that completion percentage will not be below 60 going into this year. One final segment left to go. We end the show the same way each and every night. Our guy Denton Day puts us to bed. What's getting me sleepy tonight, pal?
1: A new food item available, potentially. I'd be interested in trying it. Maybe you would, too. You'll find out next.
7: Thursday may be the last time this year we see first-round QBs Fernando Mendoza and Ty Simpson. Will the rookies leave a lasting impression to close out the preseason? Westwood One Sports.
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1: You heard the big voice guy. Let's wrap this thing up the right way. Same way we do it each and every night, putting the show

0: thought it was fake at first.
1: So did I.
0: Come to find out it's maybe not so fake. I don't need to give too much of an explanation to start this. I just want an answer, yes or no.
1: No. I mean, come on.
0: You're lying. You try it.
1: First of all, I don't really like chocolate. So, like, that's my first problem.
0: You might not like, try it then. You can't.
1: I'm not a big chocolate dude.
0: A lot of chocolate.
1: Technically, some people may say I am a big chocolate dude, but I'm... I don't like to consume chocolate normally. I like Reese's. I like Hershey with the almond in it.
0: And I think like M&M's. This is the same thing. It's, you know, an Oreo-style bun, which that it does sounds weird. Like, think of like on. A muffin. You got mashed potatoes with Oreo pieces in there.
1: Like, who would want that?
0: Who came up with that one? And then you get a nice, you know, piece of inadequately fried chicken because KFC is bottom-tier fried chicken.
1: Yeah, KFC sucks. Unless they want to sponsor us.
0: We can be bought.
1: We can be bought. It's just a bad idea, man. And I'm not...
0: I would try it.
1: I don't get exotic with my food. Like, the one thing that's been going crazy on social media for like the last year and a half, for real, 2 years maybe going back all the way to COVID, is the donuts, Krispy Kreme donuts with like chicken in between them or a burger, two patties in between them. Like, I'm already big.
0: Well, you know what I'm saying? There's a spot in D.C. that does that.
1: I just would never do something like that, though. Like,
0: it's pretty good.
1: I'm just not a fan of sweet and savory together. It's got to be the right sweet and savory combo. This show was sweet and savory. Appreciate you all. Back with you a little bit later on tonight. Thank you to Denton. Thank you to Oliver. Drake Toll coming at you next.
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0: It is the Drake Toll Show on Westwood One Sports and the Westwood One Sports app. Drake Toll with you from the Savannah Bananas organization. 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Addie Bates produces. Laura Jimenez runs the board. And you can call or text the show today. 310-840-4910. The latest in news out of college football, the National Football League, and MLB. Today we begin in the college football ranks. Pick a team. Do it. Your alma mater. See, I'm a Baylor Bear. I graduated from Baylor. Grew up in Arkansas, right? So rooted for the Arkansas Razorbacks. Maybe you like Texas Tech. You're a Notre Dame fan. Maybe you love Alabama. You woke up today in Greenville, South Carolina, loving the Gamecocks. But your wife, man, she's a Clemson Tiger. It's the one thing you can't get over. You got the yard sign is Clemson. The flag on the flag of the house is South Carolina. Everyone should be able to agree. Now that you've picked your team, now that we have your status cemented as college football fan of some team, everyone should be able to agree as normal human beings that once you go to the NFL, once you go to the NBA, the G League, the WNBA, you can no longer play college athletics. Do you and I agree on that? Are we on the same page? Because it feels like a pretty normal human thing to determine, no, that's fair. Once a guy's played in the NFL, once a guy's signed a contract, tried his hand at the National Football League, it's probably better that he doesn't go back to college. Well, do you know who would disagree with that everyman take, layman's take, the thing that you and I seem to agree so heartily on here? Lane Kiffin, the LSU head coach, who has spent the last week calling every NFL team possible to try to vet this guy. What about this guy? What if I can get this guy? Daquan Wright, tight end from Ole Miss, who played under Lane Kiffin, spent this offseason with the Cleveland Browns. Spent training camp trying to earn a roster spot with the Cleveland Browns. And in the middle of Daquan Wright trying to earn a roster spot in the NFL, it was sent down the pipeline in June that the NCAA is moving to what's called a 5-and-5 rule. You have 5 seasons of college athletics, but you got to play them in 5 years. Once you hit the age of 23, 24, after 5 years of eligibility in college athletics, you are done no matter what. And Wright said, wait a second, I didn't play a 5th year. I'm going to try to leave the NFL and go back to college football. And a week before the college football season, picture this, Lane Kiffin walks into the LSU football offices, pulls aside the, says, hey, buddy, oh, I know you've been working really hard this offseason. You don't get to play because we're a football player who was in college last season, moves on to the NFL. We're moving him back from the NFL to college football. You and I both find that crazy. Lane Kiffin finds a loophole. This has become chaos. And the Big Ten and the SEC have made the first moves in college football, with the ACC and the Big 12 expected to do the exact same thing of putting their foot down and saying, hey, you Lane Kiffin, we're bigger than you. We're not letting these kids play. The power conferences have done the right thing to make rules on their own to say, we aren't going to let you do this. But here's the problem. It goes further. For you and I, we agree that these kids who've gone to the NFL, to the NBA, to the G League, to play professional ball, the WNBA, shouldn't come back to college. The thing that everyone else can't seem to agree on, the sect of people that can't seem to agree on that, are the judges creating injunctions to allow this to happen. I can go to a court. This is genuinely what took place. A court in Baton Rouge ruled that there should be an injunction where guys who didn't get a 5th year of college but have gone on to play pro should be able to return to college. The law tried to say, hey, what if there's a loophole here that we could help you guys out with? That law doesn't seem coincidental that it would be located in Baton Rouge, Louisiana. That's kind of the hub of where this whole thing is coming out. But there are college football coaches, there are NFL coaches that are now either speaking out against this or speaking up for this and trying to land NFL players of their own. Let's start with Joey McGuire, the Texas Tech head coach. who said, hey, before everybody gets excited that the conferences are going to stop their schools, their member institutions, from signing pro players, just know this isn't over because every league out here is about to get sued. Joey, and he doubles down saying, also, I would sign NFL players. Joey?
1: Interesting, because you know what's coming next. Those players are going to sue the conference, you know, and so what do you do? And I know that, you know, I was checking with our guys today of like, what's the Big 12 going to do? I understand both sides. We are not looking at anybody that is in the NFL that possibly we could be cut. We haven't called any NFL coaches, but we're definitely going to look.
0: Here's the deal, Joey. And I like Joey McGuire. I've covered him since his Baylor days. I don't think you have to go to the podium here and tell the world that, well, yeah, I mean, the conferences can say that, but these players are going to sue them. And they've already been granted injunctions. So, I mean, what if they win those lawsuits? Joey, all of this can be put to rest if you just do the thing that the normal people of the world all consider to be normal. And that thing is to say, we're not going to recruit players who are in the NFL. We're not going to go get the guys who are fighting through training camp right now as a defensive end for the Tampa Bay Buccaneers and try to bring that guy to Texas Tech. For McGuire to say, well, yeah, that was just going to be lawsuits, and you know, we're not currently recruiting NFL players. We will recruit NFL players. Don't be part of the problem if you've identified the problem. Lane Kiffin, the guy at the center of this, talking about injunctions and players choosing LSU out of the NFL ranks. Lane Kiffin spoke on this yesterday with Pat McAfee. Lane, what do you got?
2: A couple of things you brought up. An injunction in Baton Rouge where a court order was issued to allow these players. There's court orders in South Carolina, Georgia, California, Kentucky, all over the country issuing the same thing for these kids. And so we followed those, as many coaches did. Like I said, I told our staff, whoever the kid chooses, the first kid chooses, will be the poster child school, not the first to recruit. There's all kinds of schools that recruited him. Ask Drew Rosenhaus, his agent, how many schools called and offered him a lot to come there, including our conference and including his previous school. But he chose us. And so I said, hey, when he decided to choose us, I said, just get ready, guys. This is going to come. This will be Lane Kiffin, LSU, you know, doing something that nobody else is doing.
0: You know, Lane, I just gave the example of Joey McGuire, so I've already proven you wrong there. I'm not saying that Lane Kiffin's the only one recruiting these players, but I'm going to double down on the same rhetoric that I just gave Joey McGuire. And that is, if you are going to do this, if you're going to come to the podium and say, hey, you know, I get it, people don't want NFL players, but everybody else is doing it, then you're only explaining to the world that you're part of the problem. It is the Drake Toll Show, Westwood One Sports, the Westwood One Sports app, talking NFL players that are trying to return to college. Maybe that's the question. Maybe I'm the crazy person. 310-840-4910. Should NFL players be able to return to college football? WNBA, NBA, G League players be able to return to college athletics? I thought it was even cooler yesterday as guys like Lane Kiffin, the LSU head coach, Joey McGuire, the Texas Tech head coach, Kirby Smart, the Georgia head coach, were sounding off on this. That Addy Bates told you 24 hours ago. Addy, double down here. You think maybe the biggest issue with NFL players being signed right now by college football rosters is your damn depth chart should already be set.
3: Oh, yeah. It's, what day is it? Let me look at a calendar. It's August 26th. Your chart is set. You've recruited those guys. They've worked hard all summer. And so to go in now and say, hey, I know we've done everything we can with you, and I know that you've worked really hard to get this spot and practice with us all spring and summer, we got to let you go. There's some morals there that show how, well, the lack of morals, I should say, that Lane Kiffin has.
0: Funny you should mention that. Kirby Smart, who has been one of the most dominant college football coaches of the last decade, said the exact same thing as Addy Bates when he stepped at the podium yesterday.
4: No, we're not currently evaluating anybody that's on NFL rosters. And, you know, the opportunities presented to the guys on our team is important to me. They've earned those opportunities through an offseason, through a summer program, through a really tough fall camp. And you know, you have to decide each and every person if that's valuable enough to warrant replacing your players that, you know, have worked with your team with others.
0: So we have two head coaches in Lane Kiffin and Kirby Smart who are saying, but everybody else is doing it, so we would do it, and you're only mad because we did do it, and we were the first ones to get a player committed. Kirby Smart, the guy who's winning national championships, says, I'm never going to do this. There is no chance of me doing this. I'm not about to bump the guys currently on my roster. I'm not telling you need to hate Lane Kiffin or distrust or dislike Joey McGuire, the head coach of Texas Tech, but I am telling you the Georgia head coach, Kirby Smart, the guy winning championships, has gone to the podium and said clearly, we're not going to do this. We're not going to shake our roster up. And while other coaches are complaining, we're only doing this because other people are doing this. Hey, if you all decide collectively, we're not going to go this far, we're not going to take that extra step to jack up our current roster 2 weeks before the season with an NFL guy, you have the free will to do what Kirby Smart just did, to do what Addie Bates is telling you to do, and just not do this.
3: Yeah, I would say those two people are very smart people. I would listen to them. The other part of this that I think is really funny is in the Lane Kiffin interview, how he said, well, people are mad because it was going to be like who the player chose, when the player chose them. I feel like if this was a Sam Houston State University, a Valparaiso University, people wouldn't care. But it's Lane Kiffin who already has this kind of history that nobody wants to be a part of. It's really sketchy. Anytime you see something like FBI has to be involved, like you might not be a good guy. And so the fact that this is what LSU is doing, and they have this three-headed dragon right now that is awful with Will Wade, Kim Mulkey, and Lane Kiffin doing all these things, I don't think it's because the player chose LSU. I just think it's because Lane Kiffin already has a history of doing shady things. And I feel like Kirby Smart's I can't believe I'm saying this, pretty decent guy. And the fact that he's saying that just kind of proves that he knows college sports.
0: I'm going to shoot you straight. I would have told you 6 months ago that one of the more interesting, controversial, kind of hard-nosed. I would have used some negative words, negative ways to explain Kirby Smart in my experiences around him. I got to be around Kirby for a week in April. Love the guy. I'm so back. I was like, wow, what? This dude rocks. Like, Kirby Smart has a lot of this figured out. Now, I want to give some reprieve here to Joey McGuire, the head coach at Texas Tech. Thank you, Addie, by the way. Good morning. Good to see you.
3: Good morning.
0: I want to give reprieve to Texas Tech, Joey McGuire, and these college coaches. It's almost the question of how did we get here? Because players were told at the end of their college football season last year, you've played your final year, your fourth year, you're done. But every other class after you, they get 5 years. Well, and because of COVID, every class before you, they get 5 years. Now, in my mind, and Addie reiterated this yesterday, hey, sorry you didn't get to benefit from the rule the next class will, but this same thing happened when 20 years ago a kid played a single snap of the SEC championship game and forfeited his red shirt and lost a year of college. The rules don't always favor the player. I'm sorry. When we make new rules, you don't always get grandfathered in. But the question would also come to say, hey, if judges were going to grant injunctions, if in Baton Rouge or Louisiana or in South Carolina or in California, judges were going to decide, hey, we're going to let all these college players have a fifth year. We're going to let all these players come back in college football. If we'd done that in October, then those guys, those gals who were given a fair shake at their fifth year, who were given a fair shake to have the same opportunities as the classes that are coming after them, they could have already declared. The schools could have already figured this out. Instead, I've got a conspiracy theory. And that conspiracy theory is that college football's power brokers wanted to hold off on having this whole injunction situation take place in, say, in October. And instead, they want to create ultimate chaos right now with NFL players, all of a sudden, guys who've already signed, all of a sudden wanting to come back to college. And the reason they want to create that chaos is so that this Protect College Sports Act that is trying to be passed in Washington right now, so that things get so chaotic that politicians have their hands forced and they are made to move forward with the Protect College Sports Act. They are forced to move forward with an act that would create governance in college athletics. It's almost like I've brought this up to you. I think the Dodgers, the Major League Baseball, their owners are trying to super team stack the Dodgers so that the rest of the players, like, no, look at the Dodgers. They're paying unlimited amounts of money for their roster. You guys are right. We need a salary cap. In the same way, Major League Baseball would try to stack the Dodgers to get their way when they go to the negotiation table, college football is trying to create chaos on the eve of the season by bringing NFL players to college football in order to have such chaos that this act gets passed, that negotiations are easier, that, oh, we need a Protect College Sports Act. That's not my idea. That conspiracy theory comes from Joey McGuire, the Texas Tech head coach. Joey, what do you got for us?
1: If it was me, I would have announced this decision 5 for 5 in October, where school had already started, and the guys would have had plenty of time to make that decision. We as teams would have plenty of time to make that decision, but they chose to do it in June. And we got to think there might be a reason. Is there a reason that that powers that be wanted the chaos to pass the bill that is everybody's trying to get passed?
0: Yep. I think that conspiracy theory is fair. How do we get here? Why did we get here? Because the more chaos we can create, the more likely it is that our fancy little bill sitting in Washington, D.C. that's going to protect college sports and save college sports, that will get passed. And finally, on that day, the day the Protect College Sports Act is passed, the NCAA will have jurisdiction again. The NCAA will be able to act without being sued. So here's what you need to know. Guys are trying to leave the NFL, played 4 years of college football, went to training camp. They're trying to leave training camp, leave the NFL, leave preseason games that they're playing in to go back to college football because some judge granted a fifth year to any kid that wants it. Some college football coaches are saying, gimme, need that, yes. Others, like Kirby Smart, are saying, I'm not recruiting those guys, I don't need it, I don't want it. And now the SEC and the Big Ten, soon to be the ACC and the Big 12, are standing up and saying, in our conference, you will not sign pro players. Period. And the question remains, how will the players react? Will they sue the conferences in another last-ditch effort to play college ball this year? It's Westwood One Sports, the Westwood One Sports app. 310-840-4910. You can call or text the show. 310-840-4910. This NFL player got news that will positively reshape his roster for an AFC contender. That's up next. Westwood One Sports, Westwood One Sports app. This is the Drake Toll Show.
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2: Ayahuasca is a grandmother spirit and walked with her through past, present, and future lives.
0: Crisis averted. Nobody freak out. Ja'Marr Chase is okay. It feels like the Cincinnati Bengals got second life on what might be the best offense in the AFC. Yeah, man. I'm happy. I'll go that far. The Bengals have a great offense. I don't think anybody's going to argue with if Joe Burrow is healthy, right? That's always the kind of the addendum that you give if Joe Burrow is healthy. I don't know if you saw this yesterday, but surely you did if you're scrolling through Twitter. Ja'Marr Chase goes up for a ball. And I mean, they're playing on TV right now. Ja'Marr Chase goes up for a ball and in one-on-one down the sideline, jumps up, tries to make a catch, comes down, knee just buckles. Like it looks like his shin is inverted. His knee is behind his butt. Like it's just one of those most, like it looked like everything simultaneously popped. And watching the video, watching Chase hobble off, it's like, ah, it's not good. It's not good. Now, what they didn't do, the Cincinnati Bengals, is have a prayer circle in the middle of the practice field and cancel the practice. That's reserved for Ashton Jeanty, who sprained his ankle last week, and there was a prayer circle and practice was suspended. In Ja'Marr Chase's case, instead, it was just a hold your breath and, oh, no, that looked season-ending. Somehow, magically, now, between Jeanty and Ja'Marr Chase, we've had, in the span of 5 days, two guys that have gone down in what looked like gruesome injuries, both be nearly perfectly fine. And this, I think the way that each of these has been handled is distinctly different, but almost, I can't remember a time when a team postponed a practice, when a team had a prayer circle for a guy who had a sprained ankle. And in Ja'Marr Chase's case, he is fine after his injury scare, left knee injury, cut practice short for him Tuesday, but it's going to be just fine, he says. And the Bengals were pretty open and transparent about this. Now, the first thing that goes through your mind when a guy like Ja'Marr Chase, who is on an AFC contender, the Bengals are still a contender. I don't think the defense is there, but the offense is good enough. You've got Joe Burrow at quarterback. Again, when healthy, Joe Burrow is an elite quarterback, could be top five of the National Football League. I don't think that's hyperbolic. I don't think no one's crazy for saying that. Ja'Marr Chase

0: to T. Higgins, the Cincinnati Bengals, with an improved offensive line, could be an elite offense in the AFC this year. I'm cool saying that. But if you lose to Ja'Marr Chase, which the second you saw the video, the second you watched it live, it's the first thing you thought is, well, that's the season. You lose to Ja'Marr Chase, you derail that in the same way that losing Joe Burrow last year derailed it for Cincinnati. He was out over half the season. Can I take you inside of franchises for a second? It is the Drake Toll Show, Westwood One Sports, the Westwood One Sports app. Drake Toll with you. Addy Bates produces. Laura Jimenez runs the board. You can listen live to the entire show. SiriusXM 375, the Drake Toll Show YouTube channel, and the Westwood One Sports app. Call or text 310-840-4910 to get involved. I'll take you inside the franchises. They've got graphics ready. They've got statements ready. At all times, they don't have to ChatGPT this. They've got a slew, just the catalog ready to go to fire off if Ja'Marr Chase is hurt. They've got a PR plan of how to handle this. So the second that a play like that happens, the PR guy's like, oh, we're graphic. We got it. Graphic. Come on. In the same way that, God rest her soul, Dolly Parton died yesterday, and the immediate response from media is almost jarring. Like, everybody within 30 seconds of the news dropping from Dolly's camp had a graphic, had a video, had a memorial. How do they do it so fast? It's because 4 years ago, some intern sat down at that network, that outlet, and they made PDF, MP4, in case Dolly Parton dies. So the second the news drops, they've already got the thing ready. It's really good. Yesterday, I posted a video of myself and a college buddy who were singing Islands in the Stream when we were tour guides in Waco, Texas a few years ago. And everybody's got that professor, you know, that teacher professor that you're still Facebook friends with. Mine's 80 years old, Dr. Burleson. She commented on the video of me karaokeing Islands in the Stream and says, Dolly Parton would have loved you. It's just the perfect 80-year-old professor Facebook comment. The existence of these people, these PR folks that are supposed to put out the obituary, the people that are supposed to put out these press releases of the injury, they're the ones who are also trying to handle the public perception of a Ja'Marr Chase who almost got hurt, of an Ashton Jeanty who almost got hurt. And I think we're seeing distinct examples of the way the Bengals are handling the near disaster injury and the way the Raiders are handling near disaster injury. And I want to unpack that for you. It is the Drake Toll Show. Westwood One Sports, the Westwood One Sports app, 310-840-4910. First, Addy, I'm hearing word from Laura Jimenez in Culver City that you were the obituary intern at one point.
1: Whenever I interned at MLB Network Radio, one of my assignments was to go in and create obituaries for players who were still alive. One of the guys I'm actually interviewing later this week, Bud Selig, but I have made his obituary. Just in case something were to happen one day. So I compile all this audio and put it together, and then as soon as it happens, they're like, look what we have.
0: Number one, I have quick follow-ups. Number one, does Bud know that you've which alive today, by the way, does Bud know that you've written his obituary already? Has he reviewed this?
1: I don't think so. Okay. I don't know, Jim.
0: Yeah, I don't know. I wouldn't tell him that. I don't think that's information you have to disclose necessarily today. On the other side, has any player died that you've seen their obituary and be like, I wrote that.
1: Yes, and it was so funny. I was actually in college when it happened.
0: Was it so funny?
1: It was not funny, but it was Brooks Robinson, who played for the Orioles, legendary. And I get a call from my mentor at my internship, and he goes, great job on the obituary stuff. We used it today.
0: Oh. Wow. The Hall of Famer Brooks Robinson played like 28 years in Major League Baseball for the Orioles. Oh, so the PR, there are PR teams that are in charge of handling injuries, handling deaths, handling every piece of this that you don't even realize the intricacies that go into these PR plans. Ja'Marr Chase gets hurt. The Bengals immediately are like, no, he's fine. Nobody prayer circle. Nobody break practice. Everything's okay. Here's Ja'Marr Chase himself, who got to speak to the media right after practice saying, I'm all good.
2: Just a football play, missed my footing, and just a little tweak, but I'm fine.
3: How you doing right now?
2: Feel good.
3: Yeah, could you have went going if you wanted to?
2: I tried, but they told me no.
4: Was it your knee?
2: Yes.
0: Rap music going on in the background. I'm Jamar Chase. What up, everybody? My knee's good. I'm healthy. Good to see you. Up top. High five, everybody. Yes, my shin was inverted and my knee was behind my butt, but somehow it's a miracle. I'm okay. Whereas the Bengals have a really good approach to this. Like, dude, yeah, get out there. You look great. This is awesome. The Las Vegas Raiders went through the same situation a couple days ago. And instead of rap music playing in the background, whatever, everybody, it's me, Ashton Jeanty. No, Ashton Jeanty hits the A-gap. Ready, ready, Jeanty comes, hits the A-gap, gets brought down. He's writhing around on the ground in pain. The Raiders help him off the field. He can't put any weight on his leg. And the arms of the angel. They bring everybody into the middle of the field. They're all having a big prayer circle, hands in the sky. They're like, we need you. We need something here. And it was a miracle, an absolute miracle. Doc comes in and he's like, I have the diagnosis. He sprained his ankle. And all the guys are like, what? He's like, yep, he just sprained his ankle. You guys canceled practice. You guys have buried this whole deal. And it's like where the Bengals met it head on, this injury scare, the Raiders just buried it for shame. Like, no one said anything. This is really embarrassing that we canceled practice for a sprained ankle. To the point that Clint Kubiak was like, I can't even talk about it. Here's Clint Kubiak this week on Ashton Jeanty.
3: Yeah, I'm not going to get into the injuries. He's on the mend.
0: What? I can't right now. I shouldn't speak on this. It's serious enough. We're going to let the doctors do their job. We're going to let them handle this. They're the true experts here. And so you guys are asking these tough questions, huh? We're going to let Jeanty come back on his own terms. Like, he sprained his ankle. I think we're going to be okay. The Bengals had the same, like, oh, yeah, we were scared. We almost had the button pressed. Our PR guy was ready to send graphic. He was ready to send the injury update, to send the report, to put out to make sure we get ahead of the curve here. Whereas the Raiders, when you get to their PR room, hey, guys, that was really embarrassing what happened to us, where we held a candlelit visual for our running back, and he's just sprained his ankle, and he's going to be okay, right? How do we approach this? And instead of transparency, instead of rap music, instead of keep the vibes high, they're just not getting... Laura, hit me with it again. Clint Kubiak, please.
3: Yeah, I'm not going to get into the injuries. He's on the mend.
0: Yeah, I can't talk about this. This is way too serious, guys. Way too serious. You're looking at an example of how two different franchises handled their business. And I think the way the Raiders have handled their business from a public relations standpoint, from the standpoint of how fans are going to view the franchise, has not been a good one. I mean, that goes back to Max Crosby gets traded and the trade falls through and the egg's kind of on the Raiders' face of like, well, we always really wanted Max Crosby. So hope that it works out. Sorry, the trade fell through. Or even going back further to Pete Carroll being your head coach, Geno Smith, your quarterback. What a disaster that was. Or now with Fernando Mendoza. And Kirk, even the signing of Kirk Cousins was so puzzling. It's drawn the question for me of what are the Raiders doing? As much as it looks like they're a year away from competition, from relevance, like they're trying to build around Fernando Mendoza and be competitive in a year, I don't think the trajectory is going your way here. I don't think Las Vegas can get out of its own way. And it goes to the minute details, as small as how they've handled a guy who had a sprained ankle, and you would think that the pallbearers are being named right now. Addie, you talked about it. You've worked in this sphere. You've been in the PR rooms. You've written the obituaries. I think the way the Raiders have handled their own franchise and the perception of their own franchise has been dismal at best the last 2+ years.
1: I think the best thing you can do in this situation, and maybe I'm the minority, and that's fine. Maybe I'm wrong. Call in. Tell me I'm wrong. I'd love that.
0: What's
1: that
0: the phone number?
1: 310-840-4910.
0: Thank you.
1: Is that, I feel like transparency here is just the key. The fan bases love when you are transparent. When we go, he's on the mend. He's on the mend. It was the power of prayer. It just comes off a little weird. Like, is he dead? Is he actually on the mend? Whereas you have Jamar Chase like, man, I was trying to come back out of practice and they literally wouldn't let me. They would not let me come back out. And I'm like, okay, this guy's fine. This guy will be fine. He just needs an ice pack and he's good. Whereas they're very quiet over in Las Vegas. And I get he's a big name, but so is Jamar Chase.
0: Yeah.
1: So is
0: he. Head coach, can we get an injury update? I'm not going to tell you. No.
1: Nope.
0: I'm not going to tell you how his sprained ankle is doing. Not today. Leave.
1: Do you think part of it is the reason is that they're so embarrassed because they basically went into full lockdown? Yeah, full lockdown mode?
0: Yeah, they did, 100%. Like, there was, they went into threat level midnight, closed the facility, no one gets in, no one gets out until we find the person who did this. And then realized quickly, it was like, oh, oops, that's on us, our bad.
1: Doc, it's not looking good. I can't feel my leg. I can't feel, I'm paralyzed.
0: Ankle. That's a oopsie for us. Gotta be the ACL. He's done for the year. It's just not even close to that. I do think this is for shame. I think that's exactly what it is for the Raiders, and it's kind of par for the course for the Raiders. As positively as I've talked about Las Vegas this year, I forget sometimes they haven't been a good franchise. I forget that as much as they want the trajectory of a year from now to be competitive with Fernando Mendoza at quarterback, they haven't been a good franchise, and I shouldn't trust them. I forgot that part for a second. My eyes were glazed over. I can't do that. I've got to keep it level-headed. Addie Bates produces. Laura Jimenez runs the board. Ashton Genty's going to be okay?
1: On the mend.
0: He's on the mend. Can't tell you. It's a secret. 310-840-4910. 310-840-4910. This NFL franchise got dominated in their joint practices this week. And a team that I guarantee you will go to the playoffs now looks like anything but a postseason contender. It's Westwood One Sports, the Westwood One Sports app. This is the Drake Toll Show.
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0: An American icon, Dolly Parton. 80 years old. A legend. Remember that one time she did the Dallas Cowboys halftime show on Thanksgiving? Come on, you know the one. Remember that? It was good, man. She's 77 in that? That's pretty crazy. I mean, if you're in like a suitable place, I don't want you to be driving or anything, or, you know, like a really public space, but it's like Dolly Parton Thanksgiving halftime show. Just a quick Google away. Like, whoa, Dolly, 77 years old at the time. A legend who we lost yesterday. And our thoughts go out to the Dolly camp. She did a ton for. That's been the cool pieces of the eulogies, talking about what Dolly Parton has done for kids across the United States, utilizing her empire. What could have been an empire? She could be a billion-dollar lady, but instead decided to give so much money back. That's what's cool. Now, I told you on the other side of the break that there is a franchise. I guaranteed you the Tampa Bay Buccaneers would go to the playoffs this year. I guaranteed you that Tampa Bay would win a division that is wide open. But what if Tampa Bay isn't ready? 310-840-4910. We got callers piling in right now. It's time for our biggest losers of the day. Tampa Bay Buccaneers going to be number one today, thanks to Baker Mayfield, who was very clear yesterday with his team just not being where it needs to be.
1: It's tough. I thought, you know, they gave us some good looks. They were playing hair on fire. So yeah. We definitely, if this was a full game, I don't think we would have been on the winning side of it. No eye opening. Got to get back and watch the tape. You know, it's never as good or as bad as you think it is. But I think from my standpoint, they out-physical us. That's never what you want to have. So it doesn't matter who we have out there. What guys are going to do their very best to be a more physical team. And I don't know if we did that stuff. So the tape will tell. But yeah, team network is decent. Obviously, Lightning kind of cut it short. At that point in practice, guys, we got to get in. Game shape. You guys were kind of huffing and puffing. It's hot. I get it. We need to.
0: That was Baker Mayfield live from a construction zone saying, we're not very good right now. We're not good enough. We're not winning. Our joint practices aren't good. We're not getting it done. And the Jacksonville during the joint practices was playing with their hair on fire. And we're not. Still like Tampa. But Baker, this is the guy. This is the Baker that I like. This is the Baker back against the wall who doesn't think the team's good enough. That's the Baker who's the best version of Baker. It's our biggest losers of the day on the Drake Toll Show. Westwood One Sports, the Westwood One Sports app. Let's give the Raiders a nod here for being so cryptic about the Ashton Jeanty injury. Let's go back to what Clint Kubiak spoke for hours on end about Jeanty. Clint, could you tell me anything about this injury, please?
2: Yeah, I'm not going to get into the injuries. He's on the mend.
0: Okay, that's it. That's all. Okay, that's the entire update for the guy with the sprained ankle. Let's take you to the phone lines, 310-840-4910. Good morning, up early. George in L.A., you're on the Drake Toll Show. Let's talk some injuries.
3: Hey, Drake, good morning. Again, I really appreciate your show. And, 10 years ago, when Kroenke hired Sean McVay, he said don't let him out of the building because something about him he liked about him and just humble and decent. And the Rams, Nacua and Myles Garrett, they just tell you the way it is. They don't hide anything. They just come out and tell you the truth. And I like that. I appreciate that.
0: George, I appreciate your phone call. Appreciate your feedback. Addy, you had just alluded to this on the other side of the break. I think you and George are spot on agreeing in this. Is NFL franchises, their fans namely, they want transparency from the franchises. And the franchises who are most transparent, they're the ones that carry the most passionate fan bases.
4: I think it's like that for every sport, honestly. As an Astros fan, it's known that the Astros staff will usually say, hey, this person's out with knee discomfort. And then it ends up they've torn their ACL or something crazy. I'm like, wow, we kind of buried the lead on that one. They're out for the season. So when you're more transparent, your fans trust you more, they're more passionate, and they're more willing to just kind of forgive the little things. Or if you're the Raiders and just saying he's on the mend, it's like, is he alive? Are we saying that? Is Mitch McConnell in the room with us? Is Ashton Jeanty alive?
0: I think you are also spot on in saying that not only is Jeanty alive, he's probably very okay. The Raiders are just pretty embarrassed with how they've handled a sprained ankle.
4: Power of
0: medic.
4: Prayer.
0: Medic! Is anyone a doctor? It's an airplane. You're 30,000 feet in the sky. You're headed to London. You're on hour four of an eight-hour flight. Doctor, please! He has a paper cut! Screaming. That's what the Raiders are trying to come back from right now. Is we may have been a little dramatic about the sprained ankle when we canceled practice and had a prayer circle. Oops, that's on us. It's the biggest losers of the day on the Drake Toll Show. Westwood One Sports, the Westwood One Sports app. Appreciate the phone call, George. 310-840-4910. Text line, phone line is open. Biggest loser of the day, Drake and Addy. I called Addy at 9:13 last night and said, okay, this is my first break for the day. I was a half pitcher of margaritas deep. My first break for the day. What are we going to talk about tomorrow? Here is live audio of Drake and Addy at 9:13 trying to plan today's show.
5: Ba ba ba ba ba ba ba. Okay, we have it in our sight. Fire. Boom. Ba ba ba ba ba ba. Okay, we have it in our sight. Fire. Boom.
0: Good right there. That's good. It's a good little surprise that Addy put in today's show. That's good. That's good programming right there. Can, one more time, Laura.
5: Ba ba ba ba ba ba ba. Okay, we have it in our sight. Fire. Boom.
0: That's me. That's us planning an entire show in about 4 minutes, and it becomes 9:17. Fire. Boom. Just, do we feel prepared? Nope. Fire. Boom.
5: Okay, we have it in our sight. Fire. Boom.
0: What would it even be about? What would the context even be? I don't understand. But that is...
5: No.
0: That is awesome. That is great. That's a new all-timer for me. That is a new all-timer. It's our biggest losers of the day on the Drake Toll Show. Westwood One Sports, the Westwood One Sports app. Good Golf gets to be a biggest loser today. Here's the deal. I like the Good Golf guys. I played blackjack poker with them in Phoenix a couple times. Like, I've been around their leadership and ownership. Are they just frat dudes? 100%. Like, this is expected. Good is this YouTube golf, content creator platform space group of guys. And this week, in conjunction with Callaway, they did a golf ad where a woman tried to touch their president's driver. And he ran across the course and threw her on the ground. I threw it on the ground. He ran across the course and threw her on the ground and said, "Don't touch my driver." Well, you know, domestic abuse is probably not something that we want to promote in our ads with Callaway. And now, the latest in this, the Golf Channel put out a graphic yesterday saying, programming note, they're postponing last night's premiere of Big Break and Good to next Tuesday. It will allow for necessary production updates following a request from one of the show's sponsors to remove its branding from the series. Golf Channel will air encore presentations of Payne Stewart Award coverage last night instead. Addy, Good, because of the domestic violence ad campaign, which instead, well, you would think, I mean, anti-domestic violence. No, it's just the domestic violence ad campaign is losing sponsors and now losing airtime on the Golf Channel.
4: I've also seen tweets of people working at kind of like the Golf Galaxy in the stores where they've had to pull all of their merchandise. All of it. It's in a cart. They're like, okay, clearance or in the trash. This is a disaster for Good. And I really feel like there should have been some people. I know they're frat dudes. But I feel like there should have been one PR person who was like, Hey, we can't be pushing women in our ads. That's just, we got to draw the line somewhere, guys. And it was just, this whole thing is a disaster.
0: Yeah. I'm looking for Good on Dick's Sporting Goods, and they've wiped the website of anything Good branded. That's the latest, at least, on the Twitter sphere. Let's give you a biggest winner of the day. And on a positive note, Trey Mancini, biggest winner. Take a look. It's Trey Mancini's Hall of Very Good acceptance speech. Where he says that he is excited to be in the Hall of Very Good. It's the first acceptance speech of its kind. Hall of Pretty Good, I should say. MLB account at Hall of Good Pod, where players who will never be in the Major League Baseball Hall of Fame get to try their hand at being in the Hall of Pretty Good. Trey Mancini, congratulations. Addy, did you put together a package for this?
4: Yeah.
6: Trey Mancini. My bad.
4: Notable good guy. Notable good guy. Overcame cancer and, you know, comeback player of the year. Like, if Trey Mancini has any haters, I'm going to fight him. Okay?
0: All of very good. Add it. Addy Bates produces. Laura Jimenez runs the board. It's Westwood One Sports. 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One college is trying to sign NFL players, and they're not allowed to. I'm Drake Toll.
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0: Well, good morning, Northwest Arkansas, wherever you are in this great, big, beautiful world of ours. Welcome into the Morning Sports Beat. I am Eric G. And it is great to be with you today. Remember, you can always participate in this show, either via phone or text at the High Impact Analytics text line or on the High Impact Analytics text line at 479-587-9921. And as I said, by phone, that is also the same phone number that we have here at 92.1 The Ticket and the 92.1 The Ticket app, 479-587-9921, because there's a lot to talk about today, a lot we want your opinion on, and I do have a question for the day. And you can pass this one along to your friends, or, well, I can do my job and just keep mentioning it throughout the show. Would you be more upset with John Calipari, Ryan Silverfield, Dave Van Horn, would you be more upset with them for signing players who had signed a professional contract? Or would you be more upset with them about not doing everything in their power to win? What would upset you more? Them actually signing professional athletes, or them not going that extra mile to win, or not putting their principles to the side in order to win? What would bother you more as a fan? I'd like to know the answer to that today at 479-587-9921. And this comes on the heels of the Razorbacks signing another fifth-year safety, a kid by the name of Braylon Green, who is a Liberty transfer. Now, you also have to remember that the Razorbacks have a couple of other fifth-year guys coming back. Caleb Woodson is playing for Arkansas with a fifth year of eligibility, and they also signed the kid out of Dartmouth as well. So the Razorbacks have signed two guys who are fifth-year guys, and I want to get that name of the Dartmouth kid right. I had it written out. Sean Williams. You've got Caleb Wooden and John and Sean Williams. Caleb Wooden and Sean Williams, who are both fifth-year players. And then this kid out of Liberty by the name of Braylon Green, who's also a fifth-year player. Now, the difference between these three guys that Arkansas have signed and the guys that Lane Kiffin are looking at is that there are no records of Braylon Green, Caleb Wooden, and our man Sean, whose name I just forgot. Boy, this is going fantastic, isn't it? Sean Williams, Caleb Wooden, And now I'm forgetting. Boy, this is just such turned out to be such a great segment. Bray Legree. These guys have never signed NFL contracts, okay? They haven't. And because they haven't signed NFL contracts, they're eligible to come back. Now, let's remember why they're eligible to come back. Because every single one of these kids was part of the 2022 recruiting class. And the 2022 recruiting class had 4 years, or excuse me, you had 5 years to play for. You could be on campus for 5 years, but you only had 4 years of eligibility. So if your eligibility was up after that 4 years, if you had played all 4 years, then you were technically done with college. Same thing with Daquan Wright and Xavier Harris, who were at LSU. Well, there have been several court orders across the country that have said to the kids in the class of 2022, now that there's a new rule that says you get 5 years of eligibility, it's no longer five to play for. We're eliminating the red shirt. You just have 5 years to play. From the time you get on campus, 5 years. Your clock starts. Boom. There it is. You guys weren't afforded that. The NCAA has changed the rules, so we're going to give you this fifth year of eligibility. And that ultimately led to guys who were playing in the NFL, or at least signing NFL contracts, who never would have gone to the NFL, wouldn't have signed as either undrafted free agents or entered into the draft period. It led to them saying, wait a second, this isn't fair. I was part of that class. I want to play an extra year of college football. Now I'm going to go back. I liked college. And the best I'm going to do here is make a practice squad. So, yeah. I'm gonna go make more money in college. I'm gonna get some playing time. Maybe I improve my NFL status. Maybe I don't. But if the NCAA is going to allow us to play 5 years, I want my 5 years. I want my 5 years. And judges are like, okay, that's cool. Yeah, I don't care if you sign an NFL contract. I'll give you an injunction against the NCAA. You can go play 5 years. Well, the SEC didn't like that. The Big Ten didn't like that. And both of them yesterday decided to make rules that says, okay, if you played in any professional league, G League, NBA, WNBA, the WNBA's version of the G League, the NFL, the USL, MLB, any of the minor leagues, you are off limits. You cannot come back. SEC, Big Ten do that. ACC, Big 12 are expected to make similar rulings today. The SEC, you should know, 16-0 vote. Not even LSU, who's waiting on Daquan Wright to play for Lane Kiffin. Not even LSU voted for this thing. Not even LSU stuck their hands up to support their coaches. Well, you know, maybe we should let them play. Our coach has already signed two, and our basketball coach has signed one. Maybe we should let them play. LSU didn't even vote for this. So it's clear that the presidents, the athletic directors don't want it. Some coaches don't want it. But the thing about it is, and here's the caveat in all this, just because the SEC and the Big Ten and the Big 12 make a rule, it doesn't mean that they're not going to be sued. And it doesn't mean that judges won't rule against them. And it doesn't mean that there aren't kids who've played professionally that won't seek a way to get back into college or even get the opportunity to go play in college. And the dilemma that nobody's talking about, look, what I have heard about this from a lot of mainly national hosts, the rhetoric that I've heard about this is do the right thing. If you sign a pro contract, you have no business playing any sort of college whatsoever. You're just done. Okay, you're a professional athlete. This is amateur. As I said yesterday, college sports is no longer amateur. Once you introduce pay to play,
19: and quit being amateur. It became professional. And you, as college football, became subject to being like the UFL. Okay, guy didn't make it in the NFL. Well, did he play all 4 years in college? Yeah, but the NCAA is not giving him a fifth year. Well, let's see if we can't get him a fifth year of eligibility despite that pro contract. Let's see if we can't get him back in here. And the other thing is, again, there's just a lot of self-righteous stuff, and nobody's saying the one thing that just rings true, and that is coaches are paid to win football games. Coaches are paid to win basketball games. And if you don't do that, you're going to get fired. So if I'm Lane Kiffin, if I'm Ryan Silverfield, if I'm Pete Golding, if I'm Dave Van Horn or John Calipari, if I'm any coach at any SEC, Big Ten, Mountain West school, American Conference school, yeah, I'm signing these guys. If I can get away with it and they can help me win, I'm signing them. And don't throw morals in my face. Don't tell me don't sign them because, hey, do the right thing. Don't sign these players. Ah, your team missed a bowl game by one win last year when you could have had a difference maker, or your team missed the college football playoffs, or you were on the hot seat and this guy could have helped got you off. Yeah, we're not helping you win. We're just telling you to do the right thing because it makes us feel better. As members of the media, as talk show hosts, as people who are self-righteous and want to pound on desk. When really what it comes down to is you have to do what's best for your team. You have to do what's best for your family. You have to win. And if signing one of these guys is best, then you go out and sign them. I have no problem with what Lane Kiffin did. The judge decided to issue an injunction. Daquan Wright's taking advantage of it. Xavier Harris taking advantage of it. Fine, go ahead. Go ahead, sign these guys. Because you're right, if somebody else does it, you will. Now, one thing about this Big Ten ruling, which I find interesting, and I'm waiting to see if any coaches in the Big Ten push it, is the Big Ten. I did not see the SEC with this rule. The SEC may have this rule. I did not see it in any articles. But the Big Ten, if you are in violation of this, so let's say you're Matt Campbell, you're the new head coach of Penn State. All of a sudden, a guy becomes available to you that wasn't available 5 days ago. You can bring him in as a fifth-year senior, and he signed an NFL contract. You're like, all right, I can get him. We need this guy. He's a receiver. I need him for our quarterback, or, hey, I need a left tackle. Ours is a little shaky. You got a chance to sign a guy that you know is better, a guy that can start right away. Well, if you're found in violation of this rule, the Big Ten has a poison pill that says if you do this, you as the head coach are going to be suspended for 50% of that season or 50% of the rest of the season. Whenever they find you in violation, you get suspended from this. Okay. I'm willing to take that risk if this kid can get a court-ordered injunction against you. How are you going to suspend me if the courts say that this kid can play? So are you PJ Fleck? Are you Matt Rhule? Are you Lincoln Riley? Dan Lanning? Are you like, hey, man, as far as I know, the court trumps the conference. The court trumps the NCAA. And so far, the courts have been ruling in favor of the players. They haven't been ruling in favor of the conferences. So why would I sit here and put myself at risk and not do something to help my team, despite the fact that I may not like it? It may seem a little unsavory. That just really comes down to that. And the fifth year, even these fifth year players who are in the 2022 class, they're not exactly safe. I mean, yes, there are all sorts of court rulings that say we know that you played four. When you played, the rules were you had 5 years to play for. Your eligibility is up, but we think you deserve a fifth year because the NCAA changed the rules on you technically while you were in college. So whether you signed a pro contract or not, we believe you deserve a fifth year. Even that's on a bit of shaky ground. And Ryan Silverfield talked about that on Sunday.
20: Yeah, it's quite unique. I think we're all sitting here in the same page. Like, as soon as you guys, I'm off social media, so y'all find out before I do. And then I get an email or someone comes and tells me, hey, this rule changed. And so I think we're doing our due diligence, our homework, obviously talking to our compliance department. Hey, where are the rules stand now? Where are we sitting with this gentleman? Is he able to practice? Is he not? Has he cleared? Is there an injunction? Right? Is the TRO gone through? All those different things. And so you're hopeful that if there's any young men you bring a part of your roster, they have the ability to go out there and compete on Saturdays. We also have to be smart and say, okay, well, we don't want to take reps away from this guy because this whole thing could blow up tomorrow, right? And we know it's been a lot of back and forth. We're keeping them in the loop. We're having those conversations. The best thing we can do is, if they're allowed to, is, and compliance allows, right, can they start learning the playbook? Can they start finding ways to at least do what they need to do if their number's called, the ability to step up? And sometimes even if a guy's just currently able to practice, sometimes that's a hell of a guy that can give you a good scout team look.
19: Oh, and Ryan Silverfield makes some really good points there. There are some guys that can learn the terminology, learn your playbook, learn it faster than others. So you give them the opportunity. They come in and they might be better than everybody else you have. What are you going to do? Not play them? And don't talk to me about fairness, because college sports isn't fair. Once you get to that level, once you get to the level of playing college, any college, fairness goes out the window. It is about putting the best players on the field. That's what the coaches want. That's what the fans demand. That's what they're going to do. So I bring a guy. If you're Arkansas, you bring three guys in August. If all three of those guys are better than the current guys you have on the team, it doesn't matter that the other guys have gone through spring and they've gone through fall and they've put in the work. They have to understand this is a business. And as a business, you can be replaced. I mean, yeah, you heard the first 5 minutes of the show. I can be replaced. Sucks. It really does to know that there's somebody out there that can do your job better than you. And believe me, my entire career, I know that there are people who could do this job better than I could, okay? You're listening. You're saying, well, no, duh. I get it, but I just want you to know, I know that I am not aware of that. I am not Mr. Arrogant Talk Show Host that thinks I am so good at this that I am the only one that can do it. Heck, you could do it. I could put you in here and make you a star. Now that I am a little cocky about. I am a little cocky about my ability to find people and make them better. And it's, first of all, it's not hard to be better than me, but I think I can make you better than some of the greats out there. I think I can make you better than Paul Feinbaum for sure. Colin Cowherd, you want to be better than him? Hey, come learn under me. There, that's my cocky speech for the day. That being said, I just can't do it for myself. And remember what? Those who can't coach, right? Those who can't teach? Okay. But going back to all this, you know, Ryan Silverfield's taking a risk by bringing in guys that are fifth year because they could get ruled ineligible. Lane Kiffin took a risk by bringing in NFL people. And I am, like, I really wish, and it was, like, it would so, we were talking about specifically my job, it would so be better for my job if I saw the world in very black, if I saw every issue in the world in very black and white, because that plays better on radio, that plays better on television and podcasting. Anytime there is what we call a format that is based on argument, like, or based on argument or based on opinion, as we are, it is better to have issues be very black and white. I am taking a side. This is it. This is how I feel. Go for it. And it works. It's entertaining. The problem is, and the problem with me is always, is I don't see the world in black and white. I see so much gray. And to me, this isn't a black and white issue. It's a very gray issue. Where Do I like the idea of if you signed a professional contract, you getting to come back and play college ball and take up a spot from a high school kid or somebody who was on the team? No, I don't like that. It feels icky. That's the best way I can put it. When you talk about this, you kind of want to take a shower afterwards because it just doesn't feel right. But I'm also stupid enough, we'll go with that, to understand that all fans, like I've always said, all you really want as a fan is for your coach to win. So if he's got an opportunity to win, he will. And I think, the SEC and the Big Ten go standing on, having some principles saying, we're not going to do this. The SEC, 16-0 vote. LSU saying, hey, we don't agree with what our football coach is doing, so we're going to vote against him. Wink, wink, nudge, nudge. Essentially, I think what LSU is doing is say, we'll vote against him. We'll side with everyone in the conference. But what we're hoping for, to be quite honest, is that this judge overrules you. That way, we can say to you, hey, we voted with you. We don't like the fact that Lane did it. And then they can turn to Lane. Hey, yeah, we may have voted against you, but look, the judges are on your side. Why don't you go win football games? By the way, here's an extra million in NIL for you to pay some of these cats. That's what I think LSU's doing. I don't think LSU has any principles whatsoever in this. I mean, come on, you hired Will Wade back. You're governor, right? Through its history, Louisiana's been the most corrupt state in the union. It's been fun. It's fun to cover. Louisiana politics really fun to cover, but it's corrupt. And LSU's going to run a corrupt football program because that's how they roll. And it was just reading all this last night. It's like, all right, good. You're taking a stand. Everybody can get behind you. Yes, you did the right thing. Kirby Smart, yeah, you're winning right now at Georgia. So you can say that you are not going to bring in professional players. I'm not going to sign him. You can say that. But Kirby, what if you were 8-4 last year? 7-5? Do you still have that same stance? Are you still standing on that principle? Are your fans standing on that principle? Or are they saying, why don't you go out and get the best players possible? Who cares if they signed NFL contracts? As long as they can play ball, get Georgia some wins, I think that's all we care about. But good job by the SEC and the Big Ten yesterday for at least taking a stand. Will it hold up? At this point, I got to say, probably not. And I don't do that to kind of rain on your parade. I say it because so far the track record is the judges just rule in favor of the players. And I don't know if it's that you've got judges that just want their teams to win or you've got judges that maybe were ex-athletes and went, I don't like the NCAA. I don't like these conferences. I'm ruling against them. So let them sort it out.

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19: Hi there, everyone. Hope you're having a wonderful start to your hump day. Showers and storms will be possible this afternoon, and some of those could be on the stronger side with damaging winds up to 65 miles per hour, the main concern. Highs will likely be in the lower to upper 90s. Overnight lows will be in the upper 60s. Now, Thursday and Friday, not looking too bad. The dew points will be much lower, so feel more comfortable as you step out the door. However, dry weather is expected to prevail for the rest of this week, meaning that drought could become a bigger factor as we head towards the month of September. For Kane DeBane, Fox 24, I'm meteorologist Josh Rugger.
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1: That's right, just 10 days left till Arkansas football. 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I am Eric G. Our text line number on the High Impact Analytics text line is 479-587-9921. That's 479-587-9921. Asking you the question today, would you be more upset if Ryan Silverfield and John Calipari, Dave Van Horn, any of these coaches, would you be more upset at them for going out and signing former professional athletes? And what I mean by that is anyone who signed with the G League or an NFL contract or an NBA, MLB contract, would you be more upset with those guys for bringing players like that into the program? Or would you be more upset with them if they didn't do it and didn't give their teams every chance to win? John Calipari's already said he's not doing this. So if you want Cal to do it, good luck. He's not. And Cal's not changing. And the thing that I could always say with Cal is Cal's got a track record of proving that when he brings in young guys, generally they're better than these 50-year guys you could bring back. That's the thing with Cal, is that his freshmen are going to be better than just about any 50-year guy you could get. So Cal, stand on principle. Silverfield, Van Horn might be a little different. You might need a pitcher that may have played a couple of games in the minors, but all of a sudden decides he wants a 50-year to come back and start for you. Ryan Silverfield, first year here. Maybe former Razorback gets cut. You know, what if Mike Washington got cut from the Raiders? Still had an extra year of eligibility. Yeah, I'd want to bring Mike Washington back and add him to that running back room, much to the chagrin of a guy like Braylon Russell. But, yeah, I'd do it in a heartbeat because I know that he makes your team better. That's just me. My job is to win. Which would bother you more? Speaking of Ryan Silverfield, yesterday Ryan Silverfield went out and spoke to the Little Rock Touchdown Club. It was his first time speaking to the Little Rock Touchdown Club. And in one of the question and answer sessions, Ryan Silverfield was asked about the team being doubted, and he gave an answer much like this.
2: That's great. Keep doubting me. What'd you say my record was against the coaches of this conference?
3: 5-1, coach.
2: Okay, thanks. Yeah, that's great. I won't throw the podium at you, so I appreciate that. Listen, people have the right to feel a certain way, and that's okay. I've been doubted my whole life, you know, and that's not a bad thing. I think what ends up happening is you have a head coach that has a chip on his shoulder. It doesn't matter what other people think about me. It truly doesn't. All I care is what the players and my family think about me, and anybody that's been around our program, anybody that's been around me, knows that we're going to do it the right way. In due time, we'll get this thing back to where it needs to be. I think a lot of the expectations are there's a lot of unknowns. Let's call it what it is, as you guys in the media that have the right and certainly should have your opinion on things, right? It's unknown who our quarterback is. There's a lot of unknowns on our roster. And with those unknowns come uncertainty. And so it makes sense to pick us in a certain part. And obviously, I think a lot of people reflect on what happened last year and what's happened in recent history. And that has zero correlation to the success we're going to have moving forward. And to me, we don't look at it. I don't use it as motivation. I don't put it on bulletin board material. Hey, this is what they think about me, or this is what they think about us as a team. None of that matters. Are we putting our head down? Are we going to work every single day? And I can promise you our guys are. And so to us, listen, we'll look up in December and see where we're at. So be it. And hopefully, obviously, we're not at the back end. We continue to make steps in the right direction. But that's all par, and let people have their opinions and their thoughts.
1: Yeah, that was from SEC Media Days. But at the Little Rock Touchdown Club, there was a very similar answer given where he says, I've been doubted my whole life. I don't think we need it as motivation. Our players don't need to be told, hey, people are doubting you. You've got a tough schedule. You're not going to be very successful. The reality is we don't care what anyone says. The only opinions that matter are the ones in the team room. Which, he has done a great job, at least, of giving us the perception that they have blocked the outside noise at Arkansas. Now, if we're being truthful about that situation, it's very hard to block out outside noise. We're all plugged into social media 24/7. I mean, if you think we're plugged into social media, and think about your age and what your job is. You may have a job that relies heavily on social media. You might be in advertising, or you might do something with promotions that requires you for a business to constantly be on X or TikTok or Instagram or Facebook or any one of the millions of social platforms that are out there. So that may be your life. So therefore, yeah, you see everything 24/7. Now, if you don't do a job that requires you to be caught up in social media and you are a sports addict, as I am, an information addict, as I am, then you normally have your phone or your laptop set up to when notifications go off on any one of these social media platforms and it has to do with your team, you're going to click on it. You're going to want to see it. And if that's us, okay, that's us with our busy lives, with spouses and kids and school and sports practices and recitals and everything else that are involved in our lives, think about what these athletes go through. They're young kids. They've grown up. They're several generations now into growing up with smartphones. They only know a world with them. So they're always looking down. They're always seeing. And athletes by nature are entertainers, and they always want to know what people are saying about them. They want to know, are people engaged? Do people, you know, are people engaging? Do they like me? Do they dislike me? It's hard to know. And sometimes that can be viewed as motivation, but I think more than anything, what we've seen from people, unless you've got that tough exterior, that turtle shell around you, it starts to get to you. It starts to weigh down on you. And it can affect you. It can affect your mental health, and it can affect your performance. Unless you just feed off of it. It's very hard to constantly feed off negative energy. It gets exhausting. Trust me, I lived that way for a good 30 to 40 years of my lifetime, just living off negative energy and all the negative things people said about me, and I was going to go out and prove them wrong. Yeah, not a good way to live your life. And I think kids are smart enough to realize that it crushes you a lot earlier than what it used to. So at least we get the perception that they're blocking it out. But the thing about it is, and I'm sorry about going off on that tangent, because the bigger point to make here with Ryan Silverfield is that it shouldn't be hard for any of these guys with a hog on their helmet to be motivated this year. Especially those that were on that 2-10 team. If you were on that 2-10 team, you should be real motivated about coming back and wanting to either finish that last year strong or help get the program turned around or just go to a bowl game. You just want to know what it's like to win a few SEC games. You want to know what it's like to win in front of that home crowd. You want to know what it's like to go into Jordan-Hare or Austin and get that big win this year. I mean, forget what everyone's thinking about you and how tough the schedule is. Just wanting to win alone should be motivation enough. And if you're one of the 70% of the roster that came here via transfer, whether you were at Boston College or some other school that wasn't very good last year, you need to be motivated. Not only because you want to make a good impression on your new teammates or the fans or anything like that, but because, hey, it wasn't a whole lot of fun last year. If you're from Memphis, you're coming in thinking, I always wanted to play in the SEC. Sutton Smith, I always wanted to play in the SEC. Didn't get recruited. Went to Memphis. Got lucky that my coach got the job at Arkansas, and he's taking me with him. I get my opportunity to prove that I belong here. I can prove that I was overlooked. I mean, there's all sorts of motivations inside this team. They don't need us telling them how bad they're going to suck. But the bigger deal is, if I'm Ryan Silverfield and I'm saying all this, and whether it's at the Little Rock Touchdown Club, whether it's at SEC Media Days, whether it's at a press conference, I just wonder if fans are buying into this now. Are you buying into it? Because, again, we are 10 days away. When you hear Ryan Silverfield say something like, hey, people have doubted me my whole life, I don't need that as motivation. The team is motivated. We don't care what anyone says. When you hear that on August the 26th as opposed to July 26th, are you now more excited? Are you starting to get more fired up and start to feel like, well, maybe Hunter Yurecek did a pretty good job of hiring a coach after all? I would think most of you are probably still at best on the fence about this, because it's the not wanting to get emotionally invested in something that will eventually let you down that keeps you from committing fully. Like if you're like, hey, I'm a diehard Razorback fan, I want to be in, I want to watch these games, but I am so tired of getting my hopes up every game only to turn around and have those hopes crushed. I get it. It's like dating. You know, you got divorced. Maybe you've been divorced twice, or you've never been married and you've been through some really bad breakups, and now all of a sudden, boom. Now all of a sudden it's like, well, yeah, I want to date this girl, but I am not going to get too excited about it, because every time I do, things go wrong. And when things go wrong, I get sad and I end up lonely. And so I get it. But when I hear Ryan Silverfield talk, yeah, he does fire me up a little bit. I love his enthusiasm. I love the fact that everything I've heard about him from people inside the athletic department is he's the hardest worker in that football program right now. And he's, from day one since he's got here, he has done everything he possibly can to make this program better, whether it's lights in the facility, recruiting a better caliber of player, pressing the flesh to get more money to bring into the program for NIL or for other purposes, whether it's hiring the right assistants, spending time with them, spending time with players. He's worked his tail off. I would bet there have been more than a few nights he's actually slept at the facility, especially early on before his wife and kids moved down there. I hope he's not doing it all that much now, but it would be easy to see him do it because he's that kind of a guy. He's a total blue-collar coach. He is, in a lot of ways, he's like Sam Pittman. He's just a little more polished. I mean, there is a lot about that. And those kind of coaches, I think, were ultimately successful. The biggest difference between him and Sam is he comes in with head coaching experience. He comes in knowing what it means to be a CEO and how many different hats you have to wear in order to make a program successful. And so far, he's doing a pretty good job of that. Coming up next here on 92.1 The Ticket and the 92.1 The Ticket app, this may be the sneakiest big story in college football, and not enough people are talking about it.
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19: Hi there, everyone. Hope you're having a wonderful start to your hump day. Showers and storms will be possible this afternoon, and some of those could be on the stronger side with damaging winds up to 65 miles per hour, the main concern. Highs will likely be in the lower to upper 90s. Overnight lows will be in the upper 60s. Now, Thursday and Friday, not looking too bad. The dew points will be much lower, so you'll feel more comfortable as you step out the door. However, dry weather is expected to prevail for the rest of this week, meaning that drought could become a bigger factor as we head towards the month of September. For Kane DeBane, Fox 24, I'm meteorologist Josh Rugger.
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0: Morning Sports Beat, 92.1 The Ticket and the 92.1 The Ticket app. I'm Eric G. Our High Impact Analytics text line is 479-587-9921. That's 479-587-9921. What I would like to know from you today, and you can also call in with this as well, I would like to know, would you be more mad? Or matter? Is it more mad? Matter? Would you be more upset at John Calipari or Ryan Silverfield for bringing in former professional athletes to play on any Arkansas team? Or would you be mad if they had, or would you be more upset if they had a chance to get one of those guys and it could help you win and they didn't do it? Is that too wordy? All right. Would you be more mad if they brought in a professional athlete or they didn't? All right. There you go. 479-587-9921. That's 479-587-9921. A story that I'm going to be following closely over the next few weeks. And honestly, you probably should as well, if you care about Arkansas football at all, is what's going on with Ahmad Hardy at Missouri. Because he's not going to play in the UAPB game. Missouri opens with Arkansas Pine Bluff. It's September 3rd. That is on a Thursday night. He's not going to play in that game. You have to remember, all right, it's a couple things to remember about Ahmad Hardy. Remember, earlier this summer, he was at a concert in his hometown and got shot. A very random shooting took place. I don't know if it was necessarily random, but Ahmad Hardy just happened to be wrong place, wrong time, got shot, went into surgery. When SEC Media Days rolled around, Eli Drinkwitz said that he had been medically cleared to play. Now, that didn't necessarily mean he's ready. And he's apparently still not ready to play football. And there could be as much as a two-week ramp up before he gets back on the field. And that would put him playing in the game versus Troy. That would be Troy week three, which means he would miss the Arkansas Pine Bluff game, he would miss the Kansas game, and then he would be ready to go for Troy, which is right before Missouri starts their SEC schedule because they play all three of their non-cons in a row, and boom, they're done. But I'm kind of wondering with Ahmad Hardy, if this injury, because again, you got shot. I'm not wondering if this injury isn't a little more serious than what Missouri has let out or what people in Ahmad Hardy's camp has let out, and that if it's a situation where Ahmad Hardy is like, all right, he just needs a couple of weeks to ramp up. Well, all right, we're holding him out for the Kansas game. We're holding him out for the Troy game. We don't need him against Detroit. We don't need him against Troy. Because we've already got a guy that is pretty darn good back here in Jamal Roberts, who rushed for 753 yards last year and 6 touchdowns. So we have Jamal Roberts. We're all right. He may not be as good as Ahmad Hardy, but he's not that much of a drop-off from Ahmad Hardy. So we can just let him run, let him get the reps, and then when Ahmad Hardy is full go, then we'll bring him back into the fold. Is that the case? Where you want him to be 100%, not close to 100%, or is it a case where maybe this guy doesn't get back on the field? Maybe we don't see Ahmad Hardy this year. And if we don't, I feel obviously bad for him. Again, wrong place, wrong time. You got shot. But it does, look, Jamal Roberts, fine running back, good running back. Kid may not be as good as Ahmad Hardy, but the kid surely doesn't suck. What do you have behind him? Because by the time you get to Arkansas on Halloween, if Ahmad Hardy isn't playing and Jamal Roberts is doing the majority of carrying the ball, that's a lot of wear and tear to put on that body. And you're going to start putting an awful lot of pressure on a guy like Austin Simmons to win you games, which... Yeah, the whole Austin Simmons thing, man. I don't trust Austin Simmons. This is a guy that did lose his job to the best quarterback in the SEC now, and that's Trinidad Chambliss. But is Austin Simmons good enough to carry you if a guy like Ahmad Hardy isn't there? Is he good enough to carry you when a guy like Jamal Roberts says, I need a rest, man? Ahmad hadn't been here. I've been carrying the load for this team. I am done. I am beat up. I'm nicked up. And the later in the season you get, the less healthy players are, especially running backs. So this will be, look, there's a whole lot of reasons we need to watch this, but the main reason we need to watch it is what does it ultimately end up doing to Missouri? Now, one thing I got to talk about, and I avoided this yesterday because it's a strange topic, although it is funny. It's the whole Jed York thing, owner of the San Francisco 49ers who got busted in a trailer park in East Palestine, Ohio, because he was going to pay a sex worker $140 for her services. Well, turns out it wasn't a sex worker. It was a sting being ran by police in Ohio. By the way, the sting had to do with human trafficking. Yeah, that's never a good sign. So he gets busted, gets charged with a misdemeanor. He's out on, $1,150 in fines, and that's it. Pleads no contest, pays the fine, gets done with it. NFL's not going to do anything to him. I mean, they may slap him on the wrist, but if nothing happened to Robert Kraft over the Orchids of Asia incident, most likely nothing's going to happen to Jed York, and these owners all stick together, unless it's somebody like Dan Snyder where it's just so obvious, like, this guy has to go. We've got to get rid of this guy. I don't see that happening to Jed York. What amazes me, look, and I think everybody's gone. I think any national host you've heard talk about this has covered this from every single angle possible. But the one that I haven't heard, and the one that was so obvious to me, is you're a multi-billionaire. Usually you have somebody that takes care of all of this for you. If that is your kink, if that is your thing to pay for sex, if that's what you're into, usually somebody can arrange that for you and keep all your dirty secrets. They can keep every bit of this quiet. They can find people to be discreet until, of course, that person wants a lot of money and is going to out you and either talk to TMZ or write a book or do something to benefit themselves because maybe you've quit seeing them. Maybe you've quit paying them money. Yeah, and usually that's when things blow up, but it normally takes a lot of time. Normally, you're not getting busted by police in East Palestine, Ohio. So that's the thing that got me. It's like, why are you doing this on your own? Look, if this is what you're into, why are you doing this on your own? And again, one of the reasons I'm making fun of it is because I would think Jed York is probably looking for another consenting adult. Now, if he's not, and again, the trafficking police busted him, now things start to get a little weird. And this is where the NFL, this is where you have to do some digging. It's like, all right, it's the trafficking police. I know it was a misdemeanor. We don't want to take his team away from him. It's going to be very hard to do that, but we've at least got to dig and see if there's something more to that. And let's hope that it doesn't go down some very dark places that it could go. Hopefully, this is like a one-time incident that he thought this was an of-age person and decided, all right, I'll pay the $140. Like, I'll be into this. But if it's anything more than that, then yeah, he's not only going to lose his NFL team, but he's going to end up in jail. But yeah, Jed, I would think multi-billionaire, hey, I would like an escort tonight. Can you arrange that for me? Here's the American Express Black Card. Seems easy enough. Stick with me. I'll give you great advice to live your life if you're a billionaire. Coming up next here on 92.1 The Ticket and the 92.1 The Ticket app. The SEC finally comes down on keeping pro athletes out of the conference. Will it work? I'll tell you if it will or it won't next here on 92.1 The Ticket and the 92.1 The Ticket app.
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0: Okay, if you're not excited about the team, can you at least get excited about tailgating? Can you at least get excited about getting a cold one in your hand, having that first beer, grabbing that first pulled pork sandwich or that burger or that brat? To me, I'm all about bringing the smoker to the game. Like, if I could honestly tailgate, like, okay, let's go with this for a second. In my perfect tailgating world, meaning I actually make a lot of money and have the time and want to put in the effort to pull this off, I'd want to get one of those huge smokers. One of those big, like I think they're iron smokers, whatever they're made out of. And I would spend all day Thursday, all day Thursday preparing brisket. Because that's what my wife likes. I'm more of a pulled pork guy, but she likes brisket. Truthfully, if you're looking for a way to separate barbecue places, it's brisket and ribs. It's not pulled pork. And if you own a barbecue place, I'm sorry, I don't like to say this. I've never been to a barbecue place where anybody's pulled pork has knocked me out more than somebody else's pulled pork. I don't know why. Ribs, brisket, that's where the separators come. So I would spend all Thursday preparing a brisket, preparing ribs, then getting them prepared, then maybe smoking them smoke them late on Friday night, or get up early Saturday, pull into the tailgating spot, and I mean early Saturday, because I am a 12 to 14 hour guy on the brisket, depending how big it is. And the ribs, they could go for about 10. Again, depending on, I don't want them dry. I want them fall off the bone, slow and low. So in my perfect world, yeah, I'd have one of those big smokers. I'd be out there smoking ribs and brisket all day, not just giving to the people that were a part of my tailgate, but giving brisket sandwiches and ribs to anybody that walked by, because I just know that football is made better with barbecue. And if you're eating a rib walking up to a gate, or you're eating a rib on that bus, that tram that we get to ride from the parking lot to the gates, then I know your day is better. And I would hand you a beer as well, because I know your day would be better with a beer. If you were a kid, maybe a bottled water, a juice box. Yeah, I might even go a soft drink, but I'm not going to have too many of those in there. My ice chest is going to be full of beer. I would hand you a beer, I would hand you a rib, and I know your day would be fantastic, and you would just be in a much better mood to go root on Arkansas if you had a little barbecue and you had a little beer. So if you can't get excited about the team, at least get excited for tailgating. It's fun. Get excited for the family reunion. And that's the great thing about the SEC. We don't do anything small. All our tailgates are elaborate and big. Maybe not as elaborate and big as things are in Oxford, Mississippi. All right, fine. You win with your chandeliers and your tents. Although Baton Rouge still argues with you about that one. But it's still good. I'm still fired up about football. And Ryan Silverfield, dude, I'm totally here for it. I am ready for this North Alabama game. It cannot get here soon enough. 10 days and counting. We are right there. Let's talk about what happened last night. The SEC decided to follow suit like the Big Ten. Yesterday, while we were on the air, we were actually talking to John Neighbors. And while we were on the air talking to John Neighbors yesterday, the Big Ten decided they had had enough. They were going to make a rule that said if you had signed a professional contract, you could no longer play college football. You were ineligible to play for the Big Ten. All right. Seems smart enough. Not only that, if you're a coach, if you're a head coach of a program and we find you in violation of this, we think you're trying to skirt the rules, we're going to suspend you for 50% of the season. Seems logical. Yeah, we're nodding our head. We're logical. The SEC sometimes you don't want to be first with all this. So the Big Ten beat the SEC to the punch. It's not that big a deal. Maybe it was a timing issue. Maybe the SEC had some things about the rules that they wanted to iron out to get everybody on the same page. And then with a unanimous vote, including LSU, the SEC said, we'll do the same thing. Now, I haven't seen anything about the SEC suspending coaches for 50% of the season if they violate this rule. But the SEC said, we're on board with not allowing anyone who has signed a professional contract or gone through the draft process. And that's the difference for a guy like Billy Richmond. Is Billy Richmond went through the process but pulled out of the draft in the correct amount of time. That's why Billy Richmond doesn't fall under these rules. But if you go through the draft, even if you don't get drafted, that's it. If you don't pull out by the deadline, done. Done. And the SEC has made this rule. The Big 12 and the ACC will probably issue similar rule. Will probably have similar rules put into place today. And it all sounds fine and well. Until you dig a little deeper, until you start looking into the loopholes and the gray areas of things. And part of me believes that in order for college football or college sports to get even remotely close to where they were, because they're not going all the way back, because we're going to have pay-for-play. Yeah, we're going to have pay-for-play. We're going to have a transfer portal. It's what it is now. This is what it's going to look like. This is what it's going to look like in the future. You're not going to walk it back. But I'm beginning to believe that, yeah, we may just have to have an act of Congress. You may have to protect the past College Sports Act. Again, it's not a bill I particularly like. I think they've put way too many cautionary rules in there that don't benefit either the fans, don't benefit the schools, don't benefit the people participating in it, be they coaches, be they players. It's way too many provisions in there. The Lane Kiffin rule, that's the one I'm sort of fixated on, which says you can't hire a coach while the season is still going. Unfortunately, when are you supposed to hire a coach? You can't wait till the end of the season. I mean, you got to change the calendar, but enough. I digress. Let's get back on topic. We may need this bill to be passed, warts and all, in order to get any sort of base to keep judges from ruling against the NCAA. And I'm not even sure that if they pass this bill, that you won't have judges that look at it and interpret it as unconstitutional or believe that there's enough loopholes in here where they can still rule in favor of the players. And part of me does believe that the whole reason all this is spinning out of order and the conferences are doing what they're doing now and the coaches are doing what they do now while we're living in this chaos is because through chaos becomes order. Think about that for your life for a second here. Through chaos becomes order. And I was thinking about this example when I came in today. If you're a drug addict, all right, whatever the drug is, if you're a drug addict and you start off slow, but as the addiction starts to take over, you start doing anything you can to keep chasing that high, to keep getting that high. So think about all the links that you might go to get the drugs, whether it's breaking into people's house and robbing them or, you know, other unsavory things that you can do. And as your life is crumbling and you're hurting the people around you, one of a few things is going to happen. One, either the people that you love are going to abandon you. They're going to do an intervention. You're going to overdose and realize you hit rock bottom and go to rehab, or something else is going to happen. You're going to go to rehab, or you're going to die. But eventually, there becomes order out of chaos because we cannot live our lives without order. And sometimes we need people, other people in our lives, to put the order there. Put the order there so we can follow it because we're not good at managing ourselves. That's essentially what college football is saying. Yeah, we're not good at doing this ourselves. Congress, can't you help us out? We've got too many factions that want too many different things, and it's hard to get us on the same page. This is the closest you're ever going to get. Pass your law so we at least have some uniform rules to follow. Well, the caveat in all this, and where I am being very careful, is you've got all these fifth-year players who were in the class of 2022, and they have come and played their 4 years. 2026 was their last year. They had 5 years to play four. If you didn't play all 4 years, you still have your redshirt year if you're part of that class. But if you came in as a freshman and then played every single one of those 4 years, technically you're ineligible. But the NCAA goes back and changes the rule and says, well, now we're just giving you 5 years of eligibility. There's no more redshirt year. It's not five to play four. It's just 5 years, period. Once those 5 years are up, you're done. Clock starts as soon as you get on campus. Get your five in. There's no more redshirts, no more injury redshirts, no more sickness redshirts, none. You get 5 years to play. Well, people like Caleb Wooden, Sean Williams, Braylon Green, who've all turned up on the Arkansas roster in the last few weeks, have not signed professional contracts. They want their fifth year. And some of that may get a little hairy here, because there's rulings all over America about kids like these three getting their fifth year. Heck, Rashad Binion, remember him? Former Arkansas running back that ended up at Appalachian State. He's suing to get a fifth year at this point. So it's not just these professional athletes coming in. Everybody who was in that class, 2022, in that 2022 recruiting class, wants that fifth year. So we got to be careful about this. And I know what you're saying. Well, just make it like the SEC did. Just do what the SEC did, which is, hey, if you signed a professional contract, you suited up for a professional team, any professional league, then your career is over. You cannot come back to college athletics. Well, you may have to break a few eggs in order to get this omelet done. And you may have to sacrifice these fifth-year kids. And that stays fluid every year, because the NCAA didn't grandfather them in. I don't know why they didn't grandfather them in. Oh, yeah, I do. They're the NCAA. And they don't always seem to think things out. The NCAA has this mentality of shoot, ready, shoot, aim. Or ready, fire, aim. There we go. That's the NCAA. And then they have to go back and change things. I know this ruling by the SEC is not going to stop people from suing, and that there are going to be players out there who have signed professional contracts, like a Daquan Wright, who said, look, I wouldn't have gone to the NFL had you just given me that fifth year. Had you grandfathered me in and said, hey, here's your fifth year, you can still play college ball, I would have played college ball. I would have tried to improve my draft stock, because I haven't played in either one of the Cleveland Browns preseason games. So I would have stayed in. And I got to admit, there's part of me that knows that if him and Xavier Harris would have stayed in college, like if you interviewed them, if you were Greg Sankey, if you were a judge, and you talked to them and they said, I would have stayed in. I know I wasn't good enough to play in the NFL, but I didn't have another choice, because I wasn't granted that fifth year of eligibility like everybody coming after me. I had to go. Well, now all of a sudden I can get that fifth year back. Why shouldn't I be allowed to get that fifth year back? Sure, I signed a contract. Yeah, I went through mini camp. And by the way, LSU's not the only one doing this. Texas was looking at guys. There have been other guys in mini camp that have been contacted. I love Joey McGuire's honesty, admitting he would do it. And I'd prefer your honesty about it than you be like Kirby Smart and say, I won't do it. Yeah, Kirby Smart can say all day, I'm not going to sign professional athletes, because Georgia's winning. And there's a good chance that Georgia's going to win the SEC this year and make the college football playoff, and Georgia's going to be in position to win a national championship. When you're doing that, yeah, you can have principles. when you're not, when you're Lane Kiffin and you're starting a program and you've spent $40 million on the roster and everybody who helped you raise that money says, we didn't do this for you to go 8-4 this year. And we don't care if the talent on the roster is 8-4 talent. We expect you to go 10-2 and get us to the playoffs at bare minimum. Then you have to do everything in your power to make sure you get into the playoffs, because it's not about principle. It is about the W. So in a very strange way, I'm sympathetic to Daquan Wright. I'm sympathetic to Xavien Harris. You did get screwed by the system. Why shouldn't you sue and get that fifth year back? Why shouldn't we say, all right, come out of the workforce, go back to college, and then we will send you back in the world? I don't think that's the worst thing. I don't think that's the worst thing that's ever happened in the world or even remotely ever happened in college sports. What we don't want and what the SEC is trying to prevent, and I get this, is, okay, if we allow these guys to come back, again, these guys, you know, may have played in a preseason game, may have it, they may have gone through minicamp, whatever, they've signed a college contract. We made this rule and didn't really protect them. If we let them back, is that going to open the floodgates for a guy that spends, say, 2 years in the NFL or 2 years in Major League Baseball, and then gets cut or waived or whatever, and he's like, hey, I'm coming back. I want to come back to college. I didn't play 5 years. I've got that fifth year of eligibility. Is it going to open the floodgates for them? Which is exactly what they're trying to prevent. And it may, unfortunately, for a guy like Daquan Wright, mean you cannot play. And we can sit here, we can judge Lane Kiffin all we want for doing this, but the man's just trying to win football games. And I don't know how you can hold that against him or any other coach. And when it comes to fifth-year players, Ryan Silverfield talked about it. Even he's got to be aware. Even if you're not out signing pro guys, but you are signing these guys that were in that 2022 recruiting class and soon to get the fifth year, well, things do remain fluid.
1: Yeah, it's quite unique. I think we're all sitting here in the same page. Like, as soon as you guys – I'm off social media, so y'all find out before I do. And then I get an email or someone comes and tells me, hey, this rule changed. And so I think we're doing our due diligence, our homework, obviously talking to our compliance department. Hey, where do the rules stand now? Where are we sitting with this gentleman? Is he able to practice? Is he not? Has he cleared? Is there an injunction? Right? Is the TRO gone through? All those different things. And so you're hopeful that if there's any young men you bring a part of your roster, they have the ability to go out there and compete on Saturdays. We also have to be smart and say, okay, well, we don't want to take reps away from this guy because this whole thing could blow up tomorrow, right? And we know it's been a lot of back and forth. We're keeping them in the loop. We're having those conversations. The best thing we can do is, if they're allowed to, is, and compliance allows, right, can they start learning the playbook? Can they start finding ways to at least do what they need to do? If their number's called, the ability to step up. And sometimes, even if a guy's just currently able to practice, sometimes that's a hell of a guy that can give you a good scout team look.
0: Yeah, so why not bring them in? I mean, even if these guys don't play, even if Braylon Green, who the Razorbacks just signed out of Liberty, or Sean Williams from Dartmouth, or Caleb Wood, even if they don't play, if they can make your scout team better and that can make your other team better, yeah, I'm taking them. I'm doing everything I can to make my team better. And I'm happy that these guys are getting the opportunity. I'm also a guy that believes that if they are better than the people that you have right now on campus, then you should play them. And is it fair? No, but college sports has never been fair. Once you start putting the billions of dollars that you make into college sports into the equation, in business anywhere, it becomes very unfair. And there's really nothing we can do about it, but that's how life is. You've suffered from it. I've suffered from it. And I get the feeling that even though these rules have been put in place, we've nowhere near heard the last of this, and we're going to find out here shortly in the coming weeks that it's going to get even more crazy, and there's going to be more lawsuits, and this will just completely this will drag out for a while. But just remember, once you walk into that stadium on Saturday, once I walk into that stadium on Saturday, all this goes out the door, okay? and we focus on what happens on the field. And that is what makes college sports so magical. Coming up, Jacob Davis from On SI. Jacob Davis from On SI joins us, and he's going to tell us if whether or not Ryan Silverfield is, or the opinion of fans is starting to change on Ryan Silverfield. 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
13: Hi there, everyone. Hope you're having a wonderful start to your hump day. Showers and storms will be possible this afternoon, and some of those could be on the stronger side with damaging winds up to 65 miles per hour, the main concern. Highs will likely be in the lower to upper 90s. Overnight lows will be in the upper 60s. Now, Thursday and Friday, not looking too bad. The dew points will be much lower, so you'll feel more comfortable as you step out the door. However, dry weather is expected to prevail for the rest of this week, meaning that drought could become a bigger factor as we head towards the month of September. For Kane DeBane, Fox 24, I'm meteorologist Josh Rugger.
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16: 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I am Eric G. Joining us now, as he does at this time every week, is our man Jacob Davis from On SI. Jacob, we think

0: you so much for hanging out with us today. Ryan Silverfield had an appearance at the Little Rock Touchdown Club. There's only 10 days until football starts. Did yesterday's appearance or did the appearance at SEC Media Day do enough to get fans fired up about the season?
1: Man, I tell you what, he keeps on going over this mantra of keep doubting me, keep doubting my team. And, you know, he's a really good storyteller. And that's kind of what I got out of it at the Little Rock Touchdown Club after watching what he had to say. And it just kind of seems to me like he is doing his best to build a relationship, or not even just build it, restore the relationship between the university, the football program, and its fan base. And he is working hard at it. And who knows, before he even coaches the game, he's saying the right things, he's doing the right things, he's getting alumni involved, he's making it to where these players understand and the pride in what carried this the Razorbacks, the tradition, and all that, man. It's kind of cool to see that. And, you know, it's not saying that Bobby Petrino, Sam Pittman, Brett Bielema, and all them didn't embrace that, because they probably did behind closed doors, but it's cool to actually hear that come about. And that's a big thing that David Basil's talked about down here in Little Rock, is getting those trophies, getting all these awards and finding them out of a storage building in Rogers and putting them on display at the stadium. The importance of the past, if you forget about it, it does nothing for your future. I think that's important.
0: Well, why do you think it was that for so long that a school with as rich as history as Arkansas has, why do you think it went for so long that history went dormant?
1: Man, and you know, you had that stadium renovation. When did those trophies, when did those awards and stuff, did they get taken out during the renovation of the north end zone? Is that where they were beforehand? I mean, you've got everything on display. You've got the bowl games and all that on display throughout the north end zone edition. And you've got the 64 club, and you've got the Natural State club, and all these other club seats in that area to kind of remember things. But man, you think about all the awards, you think about all the all Americans, and you think about all these guys, and did it just get forgotten during the past decade and a half? I just don't understand it. We haven't received a clear answer, but we were told that Kyle Parkinson's in the business of getting that back in the stadium, trying to figure out and tie up those loose ends. And so kudos to him and Silverfield on at least trying to restore some of that and give the guys recognition for their past success.
0: Jacob, when it comes to on the field stuff, the decision was announced. KJ Jackson's the starting quarterback. I don't think that surprised anyone. But how confident are you in KJ Jackson being able to put Arkansas in position to win week in, week out?
1: Boy, I love KJ. And KJ, everybody talks about his accuracy issues. When the lights are on in the stadium, and you think about it, the game against Missouri, you think about the sample size against Texas, the guy is a gamer, and he plays at his best during the games. And then, you know, his 63% career accuracy, his touchdown throws is limited. I think he's had one turnover and over 100 snaps. You can see the clear sample size. The guy understands how to take care of the football, and that matters more than anything else. That is a winning formula, because that puts you in contention to win these close games. You think about it. You've won one conference game, one Power Four game in the past 2 or 3 years at Razorback Stadium. Why? Because you can't prioritize. They had not prioritized taking care of the football. And that's the thing about Silverfield and going with KJ. He takes care of the football. He understands the urgency of the 2-minute offense. He understands, apparently, he understands the 4-minute drill. where you're doing the things that you need to do to close out a game, close out a half. And that kind of confidence kind of tells you, okay, this guy may not be your Jalen Hurts kind of game breaker, the Baker Mayfield play guy. I mean, he is your offense. He's not a Patrick Mahomes style. He's a guy that is going to take care of the football, a throwback kind of mentality, and he's going to keep you in games because his intentions are right. Okay, I'm not going to throw this pass. I'm not going to force the issue here. And that's kind of what I think, KJ. I think you're going to see that in week one. You're going to see that in week two. He's going to give you the best opportunity to win games, in my opinion. And I think that's why Ryan chose him. And I think it was a good decision. Not that AJ couldn't get it done, because I believe he could. I just think he's behind the curve just a tad. KJ's ability to take care of the football is what won him the job, and I think that's what's going to help Arkansas at least compete and maybe steal a couple of games this season.
0: Well, what would you say to people that have the opinion that Arkansas needs a dynamic quarterback in order to win?
1: Well, we've had dynamic quarterbacks in the past, Eric, and it's kind of pitching it up, you know, and the quarterback position is the most important position in football because you've got to have you see where it elevates you to. But you got to have other guys around you. You got to have playmakers at the skill positions. You've also got to have a defense that's not going to give up 500 yards a game. We've seen that before where Arkansas's had some talented offenses and the defenses just kind of fail you at points when you need the most. And that is Everything else around you, even though the quarterback position is the most critical position on this team, you still got to have a defense. You still got to be able to block. You still got to catch those passes and make those plays in order to win games. And I think that's a big part of this season.
0: Talking with Jacob Davis from OnSI here on 92.1 The Ticket and the 92.1 The Ticket app. Jacob, the Razorbacks have gone through two scrimmages right now. We haven't had an opportunity to see those scrimmages, but based on what you've heard, how confident are you that this team is close enough to being game ready?
1: I think, well, let's okay. So the defensive line, okay, the way that Ryan Silverfield is putting this out there is the defensive line, either they're stinking it up, or he thinks, okay, I've got the talent here and I've got to challenge these guys. And I think that's something that a concern that I even brought up in a column that I'm putting up today is if Arkansas may be the defensive, maybe a defensive line away from actually being a pretty good defense. And I think the secondary is going to be okay given when you run a 104 play scrimmage in the middle of summer and you're giving up 3-4 big plays in a row and it's a scrimmage. Like you don't know what you got on the outside. And that's why I'm kind of optimistic about this team correcting these things, because they obviously trimmed down the explosive plays, especially in the secondary. So that was an encouraging thing to hear. But you've also – it's good to hear that you have two or three good wide receivers that are going out there making plays, whether it's Chris Marshall. I mean, he had a 98-yard catch the week before. He had a 65-yard touchdown in the second scrimmage. And then you have C.J. Brown just making catch after catch after catch for first downs. And so, to me, that's promising. He has a good repertoire with K.J. and Chris Marshall. And so, has a good relationship with K.J. too. So, that's kind of promising. And then you also have the running back position pretty much solidified. And you have the offensive line pretty much solidified since winter conditioning. So, to me, I think Arkansas is pretty close to being a very on the border of being a bowl team. I'm not going to say they're going to be a very good team or even a good team, but I think any time that you have a chance to be 6-6 in year one, maybe even 7-5, if you're looking at around the country, even in the SEC, you've got a lot of unknowns, man. And as you know in the past, it matters what you do during the games, whether it's the turnovers, whether it's forcing turnovers, whether it's making the right play, that's going to matter just as much. And I think Arkansas is just as close as anybody else.
0: Jacob, the one thing that I kind of worry about with this team is the offensive line. Should I be concerned about the offensive line, or do you think this offensive line is actually built to hold up and be a good enough run blocking team that Arkansas can eat up some clock every game?
1: I really like the interior offensive line between Breland and Kobe Branham and Kittler. Those guys are some pretty good dudes. I mean, they've been proven. They played a lot of snaps of football. Then you have Bryant Williams there at right tackle. The only worrisome thing, and we haven't seen live game reps. What does it look like at left tackle? Obviously, Kavy and Bruce Sard, the coaching staff, trust him. But during the spring game, we saw him give up some pressure opportunities from the defense. Has he shored up those issues to make a difference, to at least improve and maybe not, you know, what they always call lookout blocks, where the tackle turns around and says, "Hey, QB, watch out," you know, and you kind of want to avoid those. Has he shored those issues up? That's the only concern that I have right now for the offensive line.
0: I want to go back. You were talking about the secondary, and the Razorbacks have added three 50-year guys, Caleb Wooden. You have added Sean Williams, and then you bring on Braylon Green. And I don't know what the likelihood of any of these guys playing are, but if you're Ryan Silverfield, what is the biggest advantage to bringing those guys in this late into camp?
1: Well, I tell you, I think you bring in a veteran leadership mentality, and you also bring in a guy that kind of, they've seen it all. Braylon's a former All-American safety. You bring Sean Williams, who's seen a lot of ball, and whether that's an Ivy League, FCS level, or what. I mean, he's made a lot of plays, so you can kind of depend on him. And then you've got Caleb Wooden's familiarity with Ron Roberts and that defense. So, and, you know, he may not play a lot. They may not play at all till the middle of the season. Who knows what that's going to look like. But from a leadership mentality and especially in emergency depth situations, those guys are going to be able to provide that to you whenever their name is called.
0: Yeah, as far as the fifth-year guys go, and we've seen what LSU has done by going out and signing guys that were under NFL contract. The SEC made its ruling last night that said professional players can no longer play college sports. But I want to ask you this from this perspective, and this is what I'm asking listeners today. Would you be more upset at Ryan Silverfield for signing a guy like Daquan Wright, or would you be more upset at him for not doing everything he could to put the team in position to win?
1: I'd go with the latter, and I'll tell you why. Because Lane Kiffin, man, he might go down the villain. I mean, but he's going to put his team in the position to win, and that's what matters. If you can get somebody off the NFL waivers and sign them, and within the rules and within the structure of college football right now in its current state, absolutely. I don't blame Lane Kiffin for doing it, and I wouldn't blame Ryan Silverfield for doing it either. Whether or not there's a morality issue or ruining the sacred part of the game of college football, listen, man, I wouldn't blame any coach for trying to bend the rules, because it's like old Richard Petty used to say in NASCAR, if you ain't cheating, you ain't trying.
0: Well, I mean, why do you think when it comes to college sports, you know, particularly college football, why do you think we hold on to these principles when, if you think about it, if you go back to just, you know, if you go all the way back in time of college football, it's always been a corrupt sport. Why do you think we keep holding on to these principles that we think were always in place?
1: Well, you know, think about it here. You've always done it the same exact way. And once you've entered your name into the draft and you've gotten drafted and you've practiced against professionals and stuff, I mean, you've already gotten the experience and that under your belt. And I think I kind of take it as this. I mean, it's different than paying high schoolers and your college athletes lump sums, because you've already said, okay, I'm done with the college game, moving on to my next part of my life. And I think that's what a lot of people that are gatekeeping this are saying. And I'm kind of in the mentality. I'm on the fence about it, because I don't blame the coaches for exploring opportunities to better their rosters. But I'm also thinking, okay, to keep the sacredness of this game, that's important to the fans and a lot of people that are whether it's reporters or fans across the country. Like, that's how it's always been. And I think it's a sacred part of the game, because you don't want to compromise that. And I think it's the compromisation of kind of losing that thought of amateurism that will no longer make college football college football. I think that's what a lot of people are trying to hold on to.
0: Jacob, we thank you so much for joining us. If somebody wanted to follow you on social media or read your content, where could they get a hold of you?
1: Yeah, man, you can find me at on X at Jacob Davis CFB, or you can find me on Facebook at the same address. And you can always go online. 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
22: Hi there, everyone. Hope you're having a wonderful start to your hump day. Showers and storms will be possible this afternoon, and some of those could be on the stronger side with damaging winds up to 65 miles per hour, the main concern. Highs will likely be in the lower to upper 90s. Overnight lows will be in the upper 60s. Now, Thursday and Friday, not looking too bad. The dew points will be much lower, so you'll feel more comfortable as you step out the door. However, dry weather is expected to prevail for the rest of this week, meaning that drought could become a bigger factor as we head towards the month of September. For Kane DeBain, Fox 24, I'm meteorologist Josh Rugger.
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0: 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That's 479-587-9921. We're talking about Ryan Silverfield speaking at the Little Rock Touchdown Club. Said, and the Touchdown Club had Bill Clinton. And then underneath that, it said disgraceful. I don't know if that means Bill Clinton's disgraceful or if it's disgraceful that professional athletes are playing college football. I said it could be worse, though. They could have had Daryl Royal. They could have had Fred Akers. They could have had any of the Texas coaches. So at least Bill wore a hog hat. I don't know. I don't know where to go with that because I don't want you judging me one way or the other on stupid stuff like politics. So there you go. That's my response to that. I was not prepared to live in the world that we are living in today. I was not built for the news that we got yesterday, which is Dolly Parton passing away at the age of 80. It's something that we all should have been prepared for, even though none of us wanted that to happen. And I always had this saying, if there's two people that I always wanted to be alive while I was alive, I could go before these people went. One of them, Kelly Clarkson. We'll discuss that at a much later date. But yes, Kelly Clarkson is number one on that list. Number two on that list, Dolly Parton. And the thing that we're all going to miss about Dolly Parton is there was something she was in this world today that the majority of us are not, and that is genuine. We don't live in a world that's genuine. It's one thing to not be genuine in show business, where a lot of people aren't, but the world today isn't near as genuine as it needs to be. We'll get to that in a second. Let's make this about Dolly. The reason Dolly was so genuine and what was so impressive about her is she was one of like 12 or 11 kids. I can't remember if she had 11 siblings or 10 siblings. The grew up in Tennessee, just dirt poor. And she had to fight her way. She had to use raw talent to get to where she is now. And it's not only the fact that she was a great singer and she went on to be an actress, but an extremely prolific songwriter. Everybody knows Jolene. I Will Always Love You. I will tell you right now, that will go down as one of the greatest songs ever written. And it doesn't matter that Whitney Houston may have done the best version of that. Dolly Parton wrote it. And if you don't know the story by now, she wrote it for Porter Wagoner when she decided that she was leaving his show. She told Porter Wagoner, I'll be on your show for 5. She stayed for 7. She wanted to move on. And then she wrote this song for him. She wouldn't let Elvis record the song, which I always thought was cool, because Elvis wanted publishing rights. But when Whitney came around, she's like, I know Whitney's going to kill it. So I'll let Whitney sing the song. And Whitney did kill it. I think my favorite song by Dolly, just off on a tangent here, Two Doors Down. It's always a fun song. But she was genuine. There was just nothing about her that was fake. She just was who she was. And she was incredibly likable. Like, I've never heard, like, usually when you're an entertainer, it's real easy to find somebody that will say something bad about you or critical. And criticism may not even be that bad. I've never heard anybody criticize Dolly Parton. I've never heard anyone say anything bad about Dolly Parton. And she is definitely going to be missed. We need more people in the world like her. And as far as the whole genuine thing goes, I don't believe it's a genuine world anymore because of social media. And we talk about mental health. It was like, hey, it's okay to not be okay, and you can go see a therapist. But what do we want? Well, when we're on Instagram or X or Threads or Facebook or whatever, we want the world to see the absolute best in us. We want them to know that we are doing okay. And if we're not okay, we don't want the world out there to say it. We want to portray one thing, and then maybe behind the scene it's another. I don't believe she really ever did that. And she did a lot for kids, and she was a big advocate for so many people. But Dolly, you are missed. We're gonna have to live in a world without Dolly Parton, and that just sucks. There's no other way to say it. Dolly, thank you for everything you gave us. And most of all, when it comes to movies, I'm gonna talk about this one because we're gonna have John Williams on. We have John Williams on at 8:20. We're talking about a movie that nobody talked about. That it's called Rhinestone. If you get the opportunity to go see it, it stars her and Sylvester Stallone. It's not a great movie, but it's got Dolly in it. You'll laugh. Best Little Whorehouse in Texas, also great. And the other one that's good, the other, like 9 to 5, really good movie. Yeah, Dabney Coleman's great in that movie. So look, there's plenty of ways to celebrate Dolly's life if you choose to do that. Coming up next here on 92.1 The Ticket and the 92.1 The Ticket app. Are things starting to turn in Ryan Silverfield's favor? We'll discuss.
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479-587-9921. That's 479-587-9921. It's the High Impact Analytics text line. 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And we are asking you one major question. Would you be upset if Ryan Silverfield... were to bring in professional athletes, would you be upset about that? 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In fact, speaking of high impact analytics, companies that use data-driven decisions are data-driven decision-making are significantly more likely to outperform their competitors. I'm doing

0: 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Now, I butchered that, but a guy that won't butcher that is John Williams, and he joins us now here on 92.1 The Ticket and the 92.1 The Ticket app. We'll get back to Ryan Silverfield in just a bit. John, we thank you for coming in today, and the reason we're having you come in is because you and Deke are doing a new show here on 92.1 The Ticket. Instead of doing Razorback Recap, you are now doing
1: the Razorback Rundown.
0: And what would be the difference between these two shows?
1: One's a preview, one is an autopsy. When we did the Razorback Recap, there's no other way to put it. It should have been sponsored by 6 Feet Under. When we did the recap, it was always just us sitting up here going, well, that didn't go well either, did it? And then we'd have to sit there for 45 minutes and talk about all the ways that the Razorbacks just couldn't get it done. This is going to be previewing the game. Once again, bringing in the high-dollar talent of Courtney Mims of Fox 16 and Little Rock, and we'll even have such stalwart stars as Eric G. of the Morning Rock. And so,
0: oh, yeah, you've spared no expense on this show, I can tell.
1: I'm here to tell you that we searched far and wide for all of the best people. But no, seriously, we're doing the Razorback Rundown. It's all, again, brought to you by our friends at Beth Saracen, Adventure Subaru, our good friends at Apex, Joint and Spine in Johnson, Dr. Ryan Warren being a part of this. So we're getting more partners for that, but we're excited about it. We're going to play it on both 92.1 The Ticket as well as our station, 94.9 Radio John Deke. But this being the biggest Razorback affiliate in Northwest Arkansas, we feel like, yeah, we got to do a football pregame show. Now, were you asking the question, how would Razorback fans feel if Ryan Silverfield started poaching people from the final cuts of the preseason in the NFL?
0: Yes.
1: I think I'd be appalled.
0: Why?
1: Because it's a bridge too far. And I feel the same way about guys in the NBA trying to get into the college basketball. Cal would never do that. And it, by the way, it feels like the only people doing it are LSU. Like, LSU is the one perpetrating this. And am I reading right this morning as I rise and shine that Lane Kiffin was encouraging dudes in the NFL to sue the NCAA?
0: Yes. Yes, yes, he was. And here's where I side with Lane Kiffin on this.
1: I can't wait to hear this, Eric.
0: The class of 2022. So if you were part of the recruiting class of 2022.
1: And you got that fifth year.
0: No, you were the last class that they said
1: had
0: five to play four.
1: Oh, okay.
0: So
1: does that include the redshirt year?
0: Yes.
1: Okay.
0: So you had 5 years to play four. If you're eligible, if you were a freshman and played from a freshman to your senior year, your eligibility was up.
1: Okay.
0: Well, then the NCAA made the rule and said, no, we're just giving you five straight years. No more redshirts, five straight years. Well, hey, I'm Daquan Wright. I would have gone into the NFL had you grandfathered me in and been available. I would rather play college football.
1: I mean, that
0: let me come back and get my fifth year. So I don't.
1: No,
0: I don't have a problem with it. And here's where I don't have a problem with Lane Kiffin.
1: Come on.
0: Here's where I don't have a problem with Lane Kiffin.
1: Okay.
0: What do we all want our college football team to do? Win. All the guy is trying to do is win. And is this bridge too far that you're talking about? Is it any further than prior to pay for play in NIL when Eric Dickerson got a gold Trans Am from Texas A&M or
1: Ohio State got golden pants
0: or somebody just left a backpack full of money on somebody's porch in order for them to go to another Southwest Conference or Southeastern Conference.
1: If we can't agree that once you've suited up in the NFL and signed a professional contract that you're allowed to come to college football or not, what are we doing? I mean, I get what you're saying, that everyone's getting paid now. So basically, this is just like the USFL with a better fan base.
0: Yes.
1: But like, at some point, we have to all agree, once you've suited up for the Shield, you're not allowed on campus anymore. But, I mean, dream time is over.
2: Well,
1: no one held a gun to your head and said, you got to go to the league, bro.
2: Well, but if I didn't have a choice.
1: And
2: that's where the Daquan Wright, Xavier Harris thing to me is interesting and is not as black and white as what you're saying. Like, no, I don't think LeBron James should leave the NBA and come play in college basketball.
1: I don't
2: think
1: Joe Johnson needs to get that 1 year of eligibility to come back to Arkansas.
2: Although I love it. Kind of like to see LeBron 43,
1: that dude could still put up 22 a game. I guarantee it.
2: But I'd love to see him at 43 school some 18-year-olds.
1: He'd be ISO Joe-ing the heck out of that is what he'd be doing. But I mean, if we can't sit down and go, look, if you were in the NFL, can we all just agree? Stay away from college football.
2: Well, if you didn't play in any preseason games and you only went through minicamp, and you were...
1: It's a whole lot of ifs and buts and candy and nuts.
2: Grandfathered in, to me, it's a discussion worth having, and it's not... The principles of college football and what it used to be, and it's amateur, it's no longer amateur anymore.
1: No. I'm not trying to sit here and say that it's for the good of the game, and Pop Warner, and what would Red Grange do, and Jim Thorpe would be rolling over in his grave. No, that's all dead. And I get that, and I... Thanks, Ed O'Bannon. But I mean, here we are. We can't just sit here and say uniformly, like the Big Ten did, that if you played in the NFL, don't let the door hit you or the good Lord split you. Come on.
2: Well, the SEC did do that. The SEC made a ruling last night.
1: Now you're just basically saying that Lane Kiffin being a troublemaker is okay.
2: Well, what's funny about that ruling is the SEC had to vote on it, right?
1: Uh-huh.
2: All 16 schools unanimously voted.
1: Even LSU.
2: Way. Yes, even LSU, which...
1: Guess who didn't get the message?
2: Lane.
1: The same shin kicker that did his nonsense. By the way, how did he get this guy from Ole Miss that hated him for 6 months to go to LSU?
2: Very, very easy.
1: I'll
2: pay you to
1: My bad.
2: It's funny. It's funny how Benjamin Franklin can make the best of friends out of people
1: that
2: don't like each other.
1: Of course, everyone wants money. That's why they call it money. I get all that. But, I mean, LSU's a joke. I'm sorry. I know they're a great football program and storied and won championships and have more money than everybody and whatever. But I'm not just talking about their football program. What's going on with their basketball? What's going on with Kim Mulkey? She can't keep players. She goes and gets a girl from Russia, so it ticks off her girl from Ukraine, and she left. You can't read the room. You can't know you got a girl in your locker room from Ukraine. You're like, hey, I got an idea. Let's go get someone from, the Ukrainian-Russian war front and bring her in, and now the girl from Ukraine's leaving. What's going on in Baton Rouge?
2: It's Tuesday.
1: Will Wade's got four dudes on his team?
2: It's Wednesday. what do you mean what's going on in Baton Rouge? Man, these people, everybody in that town and that state gets down that
1: way. That's a banana republic. And I get it, man. They win and they get to sit there and spike it all over and whatever. But it just seems like it's rudderless. Like it seems like it's the Wild West. Like Lane's down there just doing whatever he wants to do. And first of all, however he got there is shady enough. But they're just willing to willy-nilly encourage NFL guys to sue the NCAA? Is that what we're doing?
2: Yeah.
1: Huh.
2: Hey.
1: That sounds about right.
2: Talking with John Williams here on 92 on the Ticket and the 92 on the Ticket app. But, look, it's hard for me to fault Lane because I know the pressure that he's under. And the pressure that he is under is we've spent $40 million on this roster. And even though you have maybe 8-4 or 7-5 talent,
1: they have more than that.
2: We spent $40 million on this roster. So
1: they better have more than 8-4 talent.
2: Yes, exactly. You better go 10-2. And if you don't think you can.
1: But that goes the same for everyone else. Kirby Smart goes 8-4, and they're going to hang him in effigy in Athens.
2: Well, what Kirby Smart has built up is Kirby Smart's got credibility, or at least Kirby Smart's got a few skins on the wall where they're going, all right, Kirby, you can have an 8-4, a 7-5 year. We'll be a little upset, but you won't be on the hot seat.
1: But it's not any different for Alex Golish, you know, one-time Razorback head coach for 5 minutes. He's got to win on the plains. He's got to get guys, too. Sumrall.
2: Yeah, but Auburn didn't spend that kind of money on their roster.
1: But my point is,
2: same
1: pressure exists for all of these cats making $10 million a year.
2: I don't think it does. I think it... I think it really is school-based, and I think LSU comes with an immense it comes with the most pressure of any school in the SEC because, as you have so eloquently pointed out, they're nuts.
1: Oh, they're crazy.
2: And all they care about, I mean, let's think about this for a second. State of Louisiana, who's running the program? The governor.
1: Yeah.
2: The governor's running the program.
1: Yeah.
2: There was a guy that called up on Paul Feinbaum yesterday. He was an Alabama fan, but he's from Louisiana, and he was talking about, oh, you know, we're last in education. We're the most poor state in the world.
1: Half the SEC's last in education. You know, they just change roles.
2: We're this. But when I go out and I talk to people, if the governor had a choice of making their life better or making LSU win football games,
1: you can miss me with that. It's going
2: to
1: be in the first paragraph where he's like, this guy was proponent of bringing. He's the only one. It's just them. And it's going to be, this is the guy, like, if you're not confident enough to play by the same rules as everybody else and win, now you got
2: Texas was doing it. Texas was doing it too. They just didn't get the guys.
1: Oh.
2: So, I mean, there have been other schools
1: that didn't go as far as Lane telling people to sue the NCAA to get out of it.
2: Joey McGuire from Texas Tech said yesterday,
1: mm-hmm.
2: Yeah, I'd bring these guys on. Yeah, I would.
1: No shame.
2: I would do it. No.
1: A line too far, bro.
2: Let me ask you this. If you're in their position,
1: mm-hmm.
2: why would you have shame?
1: Well, because are there 120 coaches and three of them are doing it? Come on. I mean, seriously, how scared is that guy? He's like, man, I don't know. I got paid, or, you know, I'm getting paid $13 million a year, and I've got everything I want. But nope, I gotta go wait to see who the final NFL cuts are to see who I can bring back on as my second linebacker.
2: Well, is it stand on principles or possibly lose your job?
1: He's not going to lose his job. He hasn't even coached a game yet. He's undefeated. What are you talking about?
2: You're at LSU. You can get fired tomorrow. They love firing people there. There is no school that loves firing people more, except maybe Auburn.
1: I mean, I get it. They love firing Brian Kelly, and they had to give him, what, $70 million? $60
2: million? Yeah.
1: Something obscene. I don't know. And by the way, is he taking the year off?
2: No, he's going to work at CBS. He's going to call Mountain West Conference games.
1: So, yes, he's taking the year off to go be in Laramie and Colorado Springs a lot. And he'll come back the next year and coach. But he ain't going to get a big job, right? He landed a...
2: I wouldn't rule that out.
1: Central Michigan.
2: I wouldn't rule out him getting a decent job, like, say, the caliber. It won't be this particular school. It wouldn't surprise me if he showed up at like an Arizona. It wouldn't surprise me if Deion got fired at Colorado, if they brought Brian Kelly in, because Brian Kelly's track record prior to LSU was pretty darn good.
1: I'll tell you, being from Boulder
2: and Notre Dame,
1: they'll never fire Deion. He'll leave them. He may break up with he may beat the posse out of town, but he will never get fired at CU. I don't know who. They don't got the money. They're one of the poorest football programs. You're talking about the opposite of LSU? That's what CU is. They got no money. And I know this. I grew up there. And the fact that they won a national title way back in the Stone Ages with Bill McCartney just goes to show you that McCartney did it way back in the day before NIL the way Nick Saban did. If you know what I'm saying. Going into inner city LA and Houston and getting Canavis McGee and Eric Bieniemy, who couldn't find Boulder on a map. But, I mean, that's, you know, why Nick got out of the game. And now you got Lane trying to cherry-pick guys from training camps in the NFL. It's not, to get back to the original point, I just don't... I think history will judge this poorly for Lane and for people trying to actively bring in NFL guys.
2: Talking with John Williams from Radio John Deke and our new show, Razorback Rundown, which will air Friday from 6 to 7 and then air an hour before all Razorback broadcasts here on 92.1 The Ticket. Bringing it back to Arkansas, Ryan Silverfield spoke at the Little Rock Touchdown Club yesterday. He was well-received. I think he's said and done all the right things while he was here.
1: Mm-hmm.
2: And I don't know if you've heard this, but I'm going to play this for you. This was SEC Shorts.
1: Mm-hmm.
2: They did a skit called Who's on Your Team?
1: Right.
2: And this is what they did for Arkansas.
1: Okay.
3: Your team hired a new head coach this season.
4: Yes, we did. Very excited.
3: So, What's his name?
4: Ooh. I do know we almost got James Franklin.
3: Yeah, you were not even close to hiring James Franklin.
2: So that is how Ryan Silverfield and Razorbacks fans, that's the perception of what is going on here in Northwest Arkansas. From the people that you talk to, whether it's university, whether it's fans or whoever, do you get the feeling that Ryan Silverfield is now a lot more well-received than what he was
1: when they were protesting outside the Jerry Jones Student Center to no avail? Yeah. I think he's done a great job. I think he's really done a really – one of the things I think he's more than anything is that he has shown the energy gap that exists between the 2026 Razorbacks and the 2025 Razorbacks. I think the way that he is leading the program, the appearances he's doing, what he's doing on TV, he's been on all the shows. I think that his energy is apparent. I mean, you pick it up immediately that it's a different vibe than what Coach Pittman was. Without belaboring that point, I think that looking forward, I think recruits and their families look at a program that's reinvigorated, a little more energized. He's younger, obviously. He's got his own program he brought with him from Memphis, a lot of guys that he brought with him. And I think that the perception is that it's a newer, fresher approach. And by the way, I love those SEC shorts, and they're really good, but if you think anybody knows the head coach's name at Auburn, they don't. Nobody, and they mispronounce it far more often than they do our coach.
2: How do you pronounce his name? Is it Golish or Golesh?
1: I think it's Golish.
2: That's what I thought.
1: I don't know how Wes pronounced it down there when he said he was our coach for about 10 minutes, but I think it's Golish is what I think it is. But I mean, Ryan came from that conference which put four dudes in our league in about a week. And so we'll see how he does. He beat all those guys, when he played them. So I personally think, nobody knows how he's going to do, but we certainly know it's going to be a different vibe. It's a different feeling when you see the head coach, talk about the Hogs.
2: Well, and just from, look, you have been here the majority of your life, or quite a bit of your life.
1: It's starting to feel longer than that, actually, Eric. I think it's way more than the majority of my life.
2: So you're
1: last year alone was six. So I mean, you know,
2: wow,
1: 6 years alone was last year.
2: So
1: I'm 80.
2: When you look at the excitement that is around basketball, the excitement and passion that has always been around baseball, and you think about the history that you have in football here, how far away removed are we from that history for people to fully understand what Arkansas football was and what it really means?
1: Well, I was here, I'll never forget this, my very first football game upon arriving on the campus of the University of Arkansas was getting beat by the Citadel. And it has all fallen since. And now that day, Jack Crow, the head coach, got fired by Coach Broyles. And then, they actually then brought in Danny Ford, who then got replaced by Houston Nutt. Now, when Houston Nutt replaced Danny Ford, all anyone knew about him was, I guess this guy was a quarterback here. I guess he just coached Boise State for a year. He was at Murray State for three. Nobody really knew a lot about him. And he was even a local guy. He's from Little Rock. And everyone knew about Houston, also in Oklahoma State and things like that. But he brought a passion. There's only one Razorback. I love this helmet. And that kind of infectious enthusiasm for the team hopefully is kind of the lane that Ryan Silverfield's going. By the way, it was great to see Coach Nutt at practice with Ryan Silverfield. And, I mean, the last time we had a scandal-free winner on this campus was Houston Dale Nutt. So I'm eager to see how he does. It's apples and oranges to compare the two of them. But I really think that it's going to be a different product on the field. I'm not saying they're going to just immediately start winning, but I think Razorback fans will feel better about this team than they did last year. The team, it wasn't just that they lost. It was the ways that they lost. They would get blown out. They would blow games. They would fumble it away in the final drive. They found every new way to do it. So hopefully you're going to find a more disciplined and more energized and more enthusiastic team in 2026.
2: So which Dolly Parton movie are you watching tonight to honor her memory?
1: Well, I'm glad you asked, Eric, because I saw both Best Little Whorehouse in Texas and 9 to 5 in the theater at the age of 10 and 11. Because my dad didn't care about the letter that went with the movie. RPG? That's just the alphabet.
2: Those are suggestions.
1: I will say that my wife and I actually watched about half of Steel Magnolias last night, which is such a

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1: Huddle in his chair. Just great stuff with her.
2: No, she is definitely missed. I was surprised you didn't say Rhinestone.
1: You know what? I actually have seen Rhinestone, and it's terrible.
2: Yes.
1: It's not her fault.
2: No.
1: That's Sly Stallone's fault.
2: I think it was really the writing's fault. It was a really weird...
1: Yeah.
2: If people don't know what the premise is, Dolly Parton's outside a bar arguing with the owner, and she shoots her mouth off saying, "I can make anyone a country star." And the guy makes a bet, says, "The next person that pulls up here, you make them a country star."
1: And it's Stallone.
2: Yeah. And
1: hey, yo.
2: And you could just imagine what ensues from there.
1: I wish more hilarity than hijinks. We got more hijinks. But, I mean, she tried. She did the best she could. I think her best movies are 9 to 5 and Steel Magnolias, though.
2: Best song?
1: Definitely 9 to 5. Ooh. Best song she did. I thought you were talking about movie's best song. Oh, man. I'll Always Love You. And Jolene, which apparently she wrote the same day. That's incredible.
2: That's sick.
1: Two completely...
2: No one should have that much talent.
1: Two completely different song vibes that she did in the same day. Now, I Will Always Love You, everyone mostly knows it now from Whitney Houston, but she wrote that for Porter Wagoner, who was her mentor. Everything she did was great. She was just such an enormous talent, but what's even bigger than her talent was her heart and her innate ability to know that, like, it was almost like she was an angel on earth. Like, every time people were around her, all they left was enchanted. They were just charmed to death.
2: She knew how to connect.
1: Oh, she was the very best at it. And what an incredible tribute to her that everybody from every walk of life talk about how great she is. And she was. She was an amazing, amazing human.
2: Well, John, thank you very much again. Razorback Rundown, which starts next Friday, 6 o'clock, here on 92.1 The Ticket, then an hour before every Razorback broadcast.
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1: I couldn't have said it better myself.
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1: I couldn't have done that. 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
2: Yeah, right. That's John Williams here on 92.1 The Ticket and the 92.1 The Ticket app again next Friday. It's Razorback Rundown. Coming up next, we'll hear from Ryan Silverfield, and we'll see if you're ready to run through a brick wall for this guy.
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17: Hi there, everyone. Hope you're having a wonderful start to your hump day. Showers and storms will be possible this afternoon, and some of those could be on the stronger side with damaging winds up to 65 miles per hour, the main concern. Highs will likely be in the lower to upper 90s. Overnight lows will be in the upper 60s. Now, Thursday and Friday, not looking too bad. The dew points will be much lower, so you'll feel more comfortable as you step out the door. However, dry weather is expected to prevail for the rest of this week, meaning that drought could become a bigger factor as we head towards the month of September. For Kane DeBane, Fox 24, I'm meteorologist Josh Rugger.
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19: Gotta start remembering to turn that up. It's not that hard, right? Right. I can do 15 things at once. I used to be able to do 15 things at once with no problem. Oh my gosh. That's the only time. Okay, the only time I think I ever knew. By the way, Morning Sports Beat, Eric G, 92 won the Ticket, and the 92 won the Ticket app. 479-587-9921. That's 479-587-9921. 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Also, join us on the phone line today. But the only time I think I ever really knew what it was like to be a mother was when I was a producer of a show early in my radio career. And when I was like a full-time producer, I could be listening to two different things at once. I could be looking for audio. I could be screening calls. I could know when somebody said something bad so I could, like, I like I was like an octopus without eight arms. Like I could keep it all going. Now, I haven't done this regularly in 20 some odd years. Well, I haven't produced in a long longer than that, but I haven't sat behind the board in over 20 years. So there's part of me that's like, hey man, I hope you give me a break. I hope you, you know, let me get used to smoothing out any rough edges. And there's another part of me that's like, dude, get it in gear. You've done this before. How hard can it be? It's like riding a bike. Well, yeah, no, not. I guess it wasn't. Because when I was doing it, I thought it was easy. I thought anybody could do it. Now that I haven't done it in a while, I'm like, well, maybe it wasn't. Maybe it wasn't as easy as I remember it. I don't know. But I do know why I am glad to be here, and I do know that I am very privileged to get to talk Arkansas Razorbacks football with you. And Ryan Silverfield was down at the Little Rock Touchdown Club and had to do some question and answer sessions. And I thought, you know, based on what I've seen, a lot of it's what I've read, is that he did a really good job of not putting Arkansas, not having a woe is me attitude about Arkansas, not talking so much about what we don't have. And it's more the attitude, which is what he's done his entire time here. It's not what we don't have. It's what we need to do. Here are the things that we need to do. If we can just do this, we're going to get the results that we want. It may not come this year, but next year and the year after that, if we just do the things that I know we have to do, whether it's on the field, blocking, tackling, throwing the ball out of bounds when it needs to be thrown the ball, punting versus trying to make something happen and forcing a turnover. Like, if you do all that on the field, you're gonna be good. You're gonna have results. If we recruit the way that we know we can recruit, we will have results. So there's all the stuff that eventually gets it on the football field. But even in donating money, running things behind the scenes, he knew what the challenges were. And instead of having a woe is me attitude, he's doing everything he can to fix them. Quite frankly, I don't know how this guy can wear as many hats as he does. And what I think we're about to find out this football season is whether or not he can wear all those hats and be successful on the field. Because truthfully, you may not. And what I don't know, I'm smart enough to know what I don't know. Well, most of the time. But one of the things that I don't know is I don't know how much fundraising Kirby Smart is actually doing at Georgia, or John Summerall is doing at Florida, or Alex Golesh, however you want to pronounce it, is doing at Auburn. Or Kalen DeBoer at Alabama. Or Lane Kiffin at LSU or Sark at Texas. Like, I don't know how involved they are in that. I don't know if they're doing as much as Ryan Silverfield is, or they have to do as much as Ryan Silverfield does to restore faith in this program and restore faith in the donors. I don't know if they are working that harder. They got people beating down their door or how it works. I just know that Ryan Silverfield has, you know, in the most cliche of terms, rolled up his sleeves and gone to work here. And that endears him to me. Okay. That makes me want to root for him. That makes me want him to be successful. Witnessing it firsthand, him being at all these basketball games to support John Calipari, but then go and talk to the people that he needs to talk to. Hearing about the caliber of player that he's getting at the high school level, flipping kids. His first day on the job, flipping kids either on signing day or right before signing day to keep them from going out of state and getting them to stay here. Those kind of things encourage me. That gives me encouragement about what might be around the corner for Arkansas football. And when you go out to the Little Rock Touchdown Club, if you're looking to make a good first impression, and I don't know if it's so much looking to make a good first impression now, what it is, it's about converting the doubters. You know, there's no more preaching to the choir if you're Ryan Silverfield. You've got to go convert the doubters, those who still don't believe. You've got to make them, again, I'm using another cliche, you've got to make them see the light. And the way you do it is to have the attitude he does, which is we're going to fix things. Things will get done. Here's the list. Here's the laundry list. Here's how I'm going to do it. And I don't know if he's necessarily eating the elephant one bite at a time. I think he may be doing it four or five bites at a time. But he's the type of guy I would run through a brick wall for. I would. I don't know if you would. But I do know that he has perspective. And I do know that he was smart enough when he came in to ask all the right questions. And then if there are things that he thought about or found later, he went and said, okay, how do we do this? You know, light bulbs, that's always going to be one of my favorite stories. Light bulbs in the facilities. Can we get some brighter light bulbs? But he was asked during media days whether or not, you know, what happened to Arkansas over the last 15 years? Why haven't they been in the mix? What did he know about it? And here was his answer.
20: People ask what attracted me to the University of Arkansas and to this job. It was the rich history. And you were exactly right. You look over what's occurred the last 15 years, and obviously there's been some good years, but not to the expectations, the standards that Razorback fans want and that we should suspect, and so should the SEC. And you kind of do a deep dive. The first month on the job, man, you're just putting your head down, you're working, you're assembling a roster, a staff. And then really over the next few months, I did. I said, why has it been this way? Because I look at the opportunity and possible resources that the university has, right? That Northwest Arkansas has to offer, a great place like Fayetteville, and a rabid fan base, fans that showed up at 92% capacity even after last year's record. And they're prideful and they love it, and the great respect we have around the state and the people that love the Razorbacks. And so I looked into it and I said, what is this? I'm not here to point the finger, but it's a multitude of things that need to get fixed. And I think part of it is just understanding and of alignment. Okay, I'm so glad that we are so successful at other sports. Coach Cal called me last night and said, hey, knock them dead today. You know, you've got great relationships with all the other sports and those people. DVH, all the other sports are having success. All the track and field championships, those things are great. But why has football not had the recent success? And you go sit there and say, a lot of it's got to be the alignment, right? And where are we doing and what are we doing? And what's it look like, right? Are we fundraising the right way? Are we fundraising enough? Are we building it? Are we recruiting in-state well enough? Are we developing players? Does it make sense with the way we're scheduling things from an academic standpoint? Are we truly doing the right things in nutrition? So I've looked at every single thing that has to do with our football program, and some as much as even lighting on game day, right? How do we make this place a better place? And I think I've got quite a few of the answers. Now it's my job, our job, to implement those and start to make those changes. From the very day I got there that night, people joke around that I came in. I said, we need to fix the light bulbs. I said, I cannot believe that we had the players meeting in these dark rooms. And something as small as that may seem like such a small thing, but I believe in how you do anything is how you do everything. And so people now are starting to catch wind. Okay, this is how we need to do this. We need to step up. We need to be here, better here. We need to support this more. And so, listen, every single day we're making changes in the right direction so that I hope when people talk 15 years from now, they're talking about the most recent 15 years being very similar to the rich history and tradition that we all know and love.
19: Yeah, and I know that's a little long. I know that was a little long, but I think it was important to play it because what I hear there is a future athletic director that once Ryan Silverfield steps away from coaching, although once he steps away from coaching, he will probably be very wealthy and never have to work again, but he certainly could. I should have cut this up for you today and had it played today. I will bring it tomorrow. I will have it for you tomorrow, but Ryan Silverfield has gone so far as to time the walk from the eating facility to where the players park, wondering if they are putting too much stress on their legs during the week, and are they going to be tired for game day? That is how detailed he is. Yes, it remains to be seen if all this works, but the guy is looking at every detail. He's a very detail-oriented guy, and he will look under any rock he can to find an advantage, find what he's going to do. And for that, I can appreciate him, and that I can definitely give him my support. Coming up next here on 92.1 The Ticket and the 92.1 The Ticket app. I'm going to give you an example of, or here's what I've got to ask. When is it okay for a player to defend himself versus when are you crossing a line by criticizing the fans? We'll discuss that next here on 92.1 The Ticket and the 92.1 The Ticket app.
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19: Yeah, that's right. Tomorrow, think about this. Tomorrow, only 9 days. We're finally down into the single digits in our countdown to Razorback kickoff. 9 days. 9 days until Razorback football will play out here on 92.1 The Ticket and the 92.1 The Ticket app. And I'm as fired up as I can be about it. I'm ready for game day to get here. In fact, coming up this Saturday, we'll have our first college football game of the season with TCU and North Carolina. That airs at 10:30. But prior to that, okay, 7 o'clock in the morning, I will get up and I will bring you my new show called Countdown to Kickoff, where we talk to insiders for both Arkansas and for their opponents. It's an hour-long show that'll get you fired up for the game. So that'll be at 7 o'clock on Saturday. Then we'll do the Battle for Atlanta, which previews the SEC. We'll do our final installment of that, our third installment of that from 8 to 10, and then we'll get you on to the game between USC and TCU. It's kind of our warm-up. Our warm-up for Razorback game day is what we're doing this weekend. Real quick, I wanted to close out with this today. I was thinking about Deshaun Watson and the comments that he made at Cleveland Browns fans after their second preseason game where he got booed because he sucked. He was terrible. And he mentioned that, well, the reason I'm getting booed isn't really, you know, the things that happen on the field, and I'm a human. And then he apologized to fans, saying that he let his emotions get the best of him. Advice to every athlete out there: never, under any circumstances, criticize your own fans. The only time you get to do that is if that fan physically attacks you, or if you're walking, let's say that this fan has courtside seats. Say you play for the Razorbacks, this fan has courtside seats, and you're walking to the locker room, and that fan has to say something that crosses racial lines, or possibly insults your girlfriend or your parents or your wife or whoever, then by all means, feel free to criticize that person. But never the fans in general, because it's the quickest way to lose them. Because most fans only really care about what you do on the field. That's the truth of it. I know it's a hollow existence, but once you're gone, you're gone. It's only about what's on the field. It's like me. I'm a voice. I'm a voice in a box. I'm either on your computer, on your phone, or on your radio. And if you don't like what I'm saying, or you're bored or whatever, you just tune me out. Like once my voice goes out over the air, it takes the humanity out of it. That's something it took me a long time to realize. Like, I'm a person too. Why are you being so mad? I mean, it's like, you don't care. You don't. It's like, punch. And I've had to learn to live with that. Criticizing listeners was very bad for my career. You don't criticize the fans. And I'm not saying you're not human and you don't deserve to have an opinion and you don't deserve to be hurt. But the sooner you accept that you're pretty much there for entertainment like anybody else on television, the easier it is to kind of put things in perspective. And yeah, I think this year there could be, look, depending on how the season goes for Arkansas, if it goes bad and the fans boo the players and the fans boo the coaches, there is a very good chance that there's going to be an athlete or a coach or somebody that says something about the fans' behavior. And maybe if they support us, blah, blah, blah. Don't do it. Don't go down that road. I think the only time you can really ever criticize the fans as a group is if there's a fight in the stands or something, or one of, or if there's a fight in the stands or some sort of violence ensues, then you can criticize that group of fans and say that does, and you always have to say this, it doesn't represent everyone. It's not what we're about. These few people reflected poorly on our program tonight. That's how you have to do it. Look, I'm a PR guy. Very easy. Sean, if you'd come to me, I would give you the advice. Problem is, I just don't feel sorry for you. And when you're accused of things you're accused of, yeah, that's the other thing. Then they start seeing you as human, but they see you like everyone else, and they see you as somebody that should be in jail because you should not get privileges above the average person. It's life, man. But you get paid millions of dollars, and I know that doesn't always ease the pain, but that, in a lot of ways, is what people look at as the trade-off. That wraps things up today. Have a fantastic Wednesday. It's hump day, man. You're already over the hump. Tomorrow, we're back Thursday. Until then, may God bless you and your families. The great Jackie Moon always says, everybody love everybody. And to quote Dolly Parton, I will always love you.
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0: Someone had a birthday.
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19: Is there any way in the world that Bill Belichick can somehow get things back on track at North Carolina? We're going to start to see the first signs of whether he can make it work or not this Saturday, noon Eastern, when college football gloriously kicks off once again over in Dublin, Ireland. It'll be North Carolina against TCU. Last year, TCU just embarrassed Belichick in the heels in the opener. Is there some way for them to come back from all of this with the Mike Lombardi, I don't know, what do we call that, suspension, whatever. It feels like the hot garbage has turned into a full-blown dumpster fire, but maybe not. Maybe Bill Belichick reins it all back in. We're going to talk about that and everything ACC football in just a moment with Eric McClain of ACC Network. In 20 minutes, we'll go out to Kansas City and talk to Alex Gold of 96.5 The Fan and Westwood One Sports about the Chiefs. Are they just right back on the horse after a down year? Mahomes is back. He's healthy. Everything's good. It's full steam ahead. Or are there things to watch out for as they wrap up the preseason and we move towards the regular season in the NFL? But college football is back on Saturday. You can call it week zero. It's more than zero to me. It's college football back, baby. And here to talk about it from an ACC perspective, the great Eric McClain of ACC Network. Check out Gramlich and McClain as well on YouTube and wherever you get your podcast. Morning, Eric. Thanks for making the time, man. How are you?
21: Yeah, brother. Great to see you. Thanks for having me. We are finally here. We got all this dumb NFL court case stuff out of the way for now. We'll see. And we've got some games to play, man, here in a couple days, which is unbelievable. So excited. Football's back.
19: Yeah, for now is the key word, unfortunately, because I imagine we'll have more injunctions and more temporary restraining orders and more everything. What's your initial reaction to this? Because I've tried very hard to not light my hair on fire and run around the room like it's the end of the world. I know it's
21: already
19: sorry.
21: That
19: was tough. I just totally threw that at a totally bald man. Like, oh, I'm not lighting my hair on fire. I've tried to calm everybody down about this because I think it really is just uniquely limited
10: to these 16 players from the 2022 high school class, and we're probably not going to see this ever again, especially once we push past this year. But just as you've watched it play out, has it had you scratching your head? Has it left you going, well, that's just the state of college sports now? Where do you come down on it?
21: No, I don't think I'm sitting by and just waiting. I mean, I've been very vocal about just how stupid it is that we're even here, and that, you know, if you go on to an NFL combine, draft process, whatever, WNBA, NBA, whatever league, you go and do that, you forfeit your eligibility. It's over. I don't care if you're a true junior and you have 2 years left, if you're a fourth year senior and you have that fifth year left, once you go and do that, it's done. There's no question marks asked. And the fact that, you know, we have this, like, I don't know, society that thinks they're better than the rules and you can't tell me what to do, I'm just going to sue you, is sickening to me, and would really just like to challenge, you know, these people that are advising these young men to do this, because I think it's Looney Tunes and it's crazy. So I am glad that the SEC and the Big Ten, as of now, I don't know if anyone else has released since 10 a.m. right now, that they have really strict policies and rules saying you will not do this. And if you do, your coach is going to be suspended for half the year. You're going to be fined millions of dollars. Like, there are ramifications to trying to do this. And that's the right thing to me. We have got to protect this game. It's already off the rails with the certain situations that we have here. So I like that the conferences have power. I know you kind of brought up, you know, we're restraining order, this and that. What is that going to do, in my opinion? Because, okay, yes, you got the restraining order, you can play. But guess what? If you play and you are on this team, your coach is still suspended for half the year. Your team is still being fined. That's great. What team is going to take a risk? What kid is remotely good enough that we're going to just suspend our coach for half the year? Nobody. So to me, this kind of is the end all be all. And you're right. It's just this year. It will never happen again. And it actually will never happen, because it's not going to happen this year.
10: Eric McClain, ACC Network, with us here on Westwood One Sports. I mentioned it coming out of the break, and I think at least in week zero, when there's not a full slate of games, it's probably going to be the biggest story, because it's, like I said, the first game that kicks off at noon Eastern on Saturday is North Carolina against TCU. What have you seen or maybe heard in talking to folks at Chapel Hill about whether North Carolina can get this thing on the rails, whether Bill Belichick can get this thing moving in the right direction? Is there any faith that he can, or is this just sort of the quiet whimper to a Hall of Fame coaching career?
21: Yeah, it is such a fascinating decision, right? At the end of the day, when you know, 3 years ago, you were looked at as the best ever, no blemish, no anything, outside of some allegations and some things in the NFL, whatever. But just who you were as a coach, nobody questioned that. Well, now it's like, what the heck is going on? You got character questions. You have off the field questions. Your team sucks questions, and you're the guy leading the ship. And so to me, it's just kind of, why? What was the point of it? You know, do you need money? Probably not. You know, you still had the itch to coach. Well, I don't know. Do it differently than how you did. So to me, I think there's a lot of angst. There's a lot of embarrassment. You know, in Chapel Hill with this situation, and surely winning cures all, but I don't know if that's in the cards this year. You look at who they added, another 40, 50, 60 new players to this roster. You have a GM that I guess is never coming back, and the things that happened there. It's just a weird situation, you know, in general right here. I think if there's something you can be excited about or point to, okay, I do want to see this. It's Bobby Petrino calling this offense. I mean, you cannot deny he is a fantastic offensive mind, and he will schematically get you some things going. How many wins does that equate to? How many points, yards, whatever? I was pretty good at Arkansas statistically, didn't translate to the win column. So he certainly doesn't have the same horses that Arkansas had here in North Carolina. And you're going against a quality opponent in TCU that I heard you mention. They embarrassed you a year ago, and they're going to want to do it again.
10: Miami is coming off a trip to the national championship game. They're going to have the target on their backs. They replace Carson Beck with Darian Mensah, an in-conference transfer out of Duke. And they're the only team in the ACC ranked, I think, in the top 15 in both polls. There's not a ton of respect for the rest of the conference in the preseason polls. Preseason polls aside, because they don't end up meaning much in the end. Just how capable is Miami of doing it again, running it back, but with a different passer?
21: Yeah, I think they're the best team in the country, man. They are loaded. And listen, I know what they lost, you know, and some really talented lines of scrimmage athletes, first round draft picks, a Carson Beck who probably is going to end up starting, you know, for the Arizona Cardinals at some point this year, how good he looked, you know, in his preseason action there. But they return monsters everywhere you look. Malachi Toney, arguably the best receiver in the country, the most impactful receiver that can do many, many things for you in the country, wildcat, running back, throwing the ball, and obviously catching it at a very high clip there. Mark Fletcher proved in that playoff run a year ago when they got to the national championship, he's one of the best backs in all of college football, and he's ready for more. That entire running back room, everybody's back there. You look on the defensive side of the ball, oh, they lost Reuben Bain, who is a generational talent. They lost Akeem Ezidor, who was fantastic. Bad news, they've got 2 5-stars waiting to fill their place. They bring in an all-SEC caliber guy in Damon Wilson. Like, there is so much talent on this team. And I didn't even reference the secondary yet that I think is going to have a couple of first-round draft picks and a couple of first-round draft pick defensive linemen that I've seen projected as well. So this team is loaded. And then you add the second-best passer in the country a year ago in Darian Mensah in regards to passing yards and passing touchdowns. I think he's maybe not quite Cam Ward. I think he's better than Carson Beck. This is going to be the most explosive offense in the country with an elite defense. So the Hurricanes, absolutely right back to national championship pursuit mode.
10: Eric McClain of the ACC Network with us here on Westwood One Sports. Check out Gramlich and McClain as well, wherever you get your podcasts, including on YouTube. Speaking of a lack of respect, Eric, I got to ask about your Clemson Tigers. Unranked going into the year. What gives people reason to believe that Clemson cannot bounce back and be the Clemson that they were 3-4 years ago? Is there reason to believe that everybody has passed Dabo by and Clemson is not up there with the elite programs in the country anymore, as the preseason polls would indicate?
21: I don't think so. Obviously, you know, with a guy who has been with him for 5 years as a player, have covered him for the last 7 years as a media member. I get why people want to do that. I get why it might be fun. This little no-name guy came out of nowhere and became one of the best coaches ever, has the most active national championships of any coach, has the most wins, in conference than anybody to play or to coach in the ACC. The dude just wins and has the most first-round draft picks of any active head coach right now. So it's funny to me that people want to do that. It's interesting to me that people want to do that, but I understand why they might. When I look at this team, man, they're loaded. They have a ton of talent. Just like a year ago, they had 9 draft picks. It's a total non-excuse of how they won 7 games. I mean, it's horrific. It's a horrible job by the players, horrible job by the coaches, but there's a different chip on their shoulder, and some of these guys are electric. I think this wide receiver core is as good as anybody in the country. I think it's as deep as anybody in the country. This offensive line is big. They are nasty. They're ready to go. If they can stay healthy, this will be a big strength of this team, which has not been the case in a couple of years here. And then you look at the defensive side of the ball, a juiced up, much improved secondary. Ashton Hampton's leading the way. He's going to be a first-round pick at corner, 6'3", 215 pounds, huge cornerback that's very physical, very electric. And Clemson went out and added the 2 highest rated safeties from PFF in the transfer portal. So they improved everywhere. They look and feel really good. There's some question marks on the defensive line from a depth standpoint, but still 4 and 5 stars that are ready to go and eat. It truly is going to come down to quarterback. Is Christopher Vezina, the talented redshirt junior, a guy that's been here for 4 years, is he able to be the guy to take the reins? He seems like he's really brought the team together, got a bunch of guys excited. Can he execute at a high level, get the ball to these talented receivers? Or do you go to the true freshman in Tate Reynolds that is thick, that is a strong-looking dude, 6'2", 225, built like a baseball player? Do you go to him and you have a better runner maybe some freshman mistakes here and there. That's, to me, the biggest indicator of, you know, where this season might could go.
10: The other traditional power in the ACC that people are expecting to continue to fall off, maybe, or maybe it's just a question about the head coach in this case. His seat's got to be a little hot in Tallahassee for Mike Norvell with Florida State. Another ACC team that starts this weekend, week zero. It's against New Mexico State, but then the schedule really picks up. I mean, there's Bama, there's Louisville, there's Miami, all on the Seminole schedule this year. Do they bounce back?
21: Yeah, I listen, I'm higher than these guys than a lot of people are. When I look at this roster, and it starts with quarterback, which a lot of people are throwing shade at Ashton Daniels. I think he's a good player. I mean, you saw when he finally got the reins at Auburn, which he came in the spring. They'd already paid Jackson Arnold all this money. I understand the situation. He's a great player, and he just casually went against Vanderbilt, casually went against Alabama, had like 800 yards all-purpose, handful of touchdowns, and almost won them, you know, both of those games. So to me, he is exactly what they need in Tallahassee, a guy with a chip on his shoulder, a dual threat quarterback, played a lot of football, understands this is kind of his last chance in a very fun, playmaker friendly offense. And Mike Norvell's back to calling the plays. Like he gets it. He needs to do what he is best at and what's best at this team. Obviously, with Gus Malzahn retiring, stepping away from football, their offensive coordinator from a year ago. So I look at these receivers, the first three, very talented. Deuce Robinson, All-American, preseason player of the year, candidate in the ACC. Micah Danzy was a guy that was electric to start the year. It was like every time he touched it, he was scoring 50, 60, 70-yard touchdowns, very explosive as a runner and as a pass catcher. And then a loaded running back room. I mean, you look at Usman Kroma, freaky what he did a year ago. Does he end up being the starter? They bring over Wisner from Texas, very good as a pass catcher out of the backfield as well. So I like what I see here. And then you go over to the defensive side of the ball, and what I've seen, video, picture from camp, these guys have put in the work. Physically, they look light years ahead of where they were a year ago, and that's important to have that size, have that stature, and to really be able to go.
10: Eric McClain of the ACC Network with us here on Westwood One Sports. As a Penn State guy, I don't know if the Nittany Lions will end up regretting cutting loose James Franklin. It felt like that relationship had reached its natural end. But I am very curious because he is such a great recruiter. And in particular, he's always done well in the Virginia area, the Mid-Atlantic region, in bringing talent in. And seemingly he's already done that at Virginia Tech. Is that a team you'd have an eye on this year, Eric, as one of those teams that, I don't know how, because James Franklin has always been a lightning rod, but they've been somewhat off the radar this offseason. And do you get the feeling that after the first 3 or 4 weeks, actually, I know exactly when it'll happen. We'll get a good old Pat Narduzzi, James Franklin dust up when Virginia Tech hosts Pitt week 5. And do you get the sense that maybe that's the point where everybody goes, oh, wait,
21: yeah,
10: James Franklin's doing something in Blacksburg.
21: Right. Right. Look out. You know, I think it's one of those things where, you know, he could have went and done TV. He could have just sat home and counted the $100 bills that Penn State gave him. Instead, he wanted to coach immediately. And he went to a place that recruits the same bed that you will have to see them. And I think that was very intentional and relatively a sleeping giant. I mean, you look back at the 90s, early 2000s, Virginia Tech was rolling. And they had that in-state talent. They had guys that were able to get it done in a hurry. And they made their living on running the football effectively, being very physical, and sacking the quarterback. And, of course, special teams, Beamer ball. So those three things are the core of what you need to have to really dominate at Virginia Tech. I have been there many times with our work and our job on ACC Network and with the huddle. That place is always packed to the brim. I don't care if they have 3 wins. I don't care if they're 500. I haven't quite seen them with a good winning record yet. I cannot imagine what a top 15 Lane Stadium is going to look like. That place is electric. Those people deserve it. And I think there's something to it. I think Coach is going to get them in the right direction. He already has with recruiting. You see what they are as a transfer portal class. You see what they are as a recruiting class. And listen, you saw what Gronkemeyer was able to do those last 4 games of the season. I think him and Luke Reynolds coming over, you know, kind of as a package deal, is going to be very important in the ACC and the structure of this league. And they go win 8+, we'll see. I think it's actually a relatively difficult schedule, but getting back on track, certainly in the near future for Virginia Tech because of James Franklin.
10: Before I let you run, we got about a minute and a half here, Eric. Who's the team that jumps up and surprises everybody in the ACC? We've talked Miami. We've talked Clemson, Florida State, Virginia Tech. Who's the team that we get to late November and we're going, wait, that's the other ACC team that deserves to be talked about as a playoff team?
21: Yeah, I think, I don't think the way you asked it, I don't think it's going to surprise people, but like SMU and Louisville are going to be very good. I think that Miami, Louisville, SMU in some type of order will all be playoff contending teams. And we might get a fourth in there. Not saying we're going to get four teams in the playoff, but four teams that are vying for that spot, four teams with double digit wins and are playing, you know, with a lot to lose in November. And so I think those two teams have a real shot at that. You love the quarterback play from Kevin Jennings, third year starter, dominant player. What Rhett Lashley says this, he thinks is going to be his best offense collectively. That's saying a lot for a team that was in the college football playoff a couple of years ago. And then the Louisville side, they love their defense. You know, they're long, they're physical, they're old, and they're aggressive. Those guys are going to try to make their hay on the defensive side of the ball. So a little bit different for Jeff Brohm. You know, he wants to be an offensive guy slinging all over the yard, but they've got a great offensive backfield, run the ball a bunch, play great defense. That's the success when you get on to bigger and better things in a college football playoff. You have to be able to do that.
10: Eric, thanks so much for making the time this morning, my man. I really appreciate it. We're just 72 hours away from college ball being back, and I cannot wait. ACC Network has Hawaii and Stanford Saturday night as well. So thanks again, Eric. Really appreciate it.
21: Appreciate you, brother. Thank you so much. Good seeing you.
10: You too. Eric McLean of the ACC Network. Check out Gramlich and McLean as well, wherever you get your podcasts. Yeah. Hawaii Stanford, a classic ACC early season matchup. But it's the perfect game to get things started at noon Eastern, North Carolina TCU, because you want to see, like I said, if the hot garbage has really festered totally into a dumpster fire with Belichick in North Carolina. But Eric talking about Miami is maybe the most talented team in the country. Can they run it back? Can they show that it's not necessarily just a Big Ten SEC game, that the best team in the ACC could once again find themselves in the national championship? Coming up at the top of the hour, we're going to power rank candidates for regression in the NFL. I've got five in mind that we will roll through. It was a wild night in baseball last night. We'll get to that in about 25 minutes as well. But coming up next, is it just that simple? You just flip the switch and the Chiefs are back to being the Chiefs. Looks like Patrick Mahomes may be back and ready to go as soon as week one, looking like himself again. We'll talk to Alex Gold in 96.5 The Fan in Kansas City next here on Westwood One Sports.
2: The Browns named Deshaun Watson their starting quarterback. Has there ever been a week one starter less popular with his own fan base?
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2: He complained about the fans, then immediately was named their QB. 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Even for Cleveland.
12: You know, it is what it is. 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
1: Coming up top of the hour, top regression candidates in the NFL. I got five names in particular I want to throw out at you. And coming up in about 18 minutes or so, right around the corner before 11 Eastern, 8 Pacific, it's a wild night in baseball. 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And it was a big night last night. We'll go around the horn, not Tony Reale style, around the horn, baseball style, coming up in about 20 minutes here on Westwood One Sports. 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Morning, Alex. How are you?
2: I'm doing great, man. That was the deal. I think you're filling in for me Saturday, and they said I got to come and talk to you here on a Wednesday. So here we are, man.
1: Yes, that was the trade. If you're going to get Saturday off, you got to

0: give Mac a few minutes on Wednesday morning. Let me start with just Patrick Mahomes, because it feels like for a guy that had a catastrophic leg injury, 8 months ago, he is looking like himself. You know, I had a lot of questions, Alex, this offseason. Like, is he, even if he's back and playing week one, really going to look and feel and play like, well, Patrick Mahomes? Or is it going to take time for him to really look like himself again? But everything we've seen from camp, he's looking like himself again. So just what is the hope that when Patrick Mahomes gets out there week one, he really is going to look like peak Patrick Mahomes?
1: Yeah, as of right now, there is no reason to think he's not going to be that guy. You're 100% right the way he's looked at camp. We were up there for 2.5, 3 weeks or so watching practice just about every single day. And if you didn't know we had the injury and the brace, which was underneath, of course, his pants there, he used to actually have it showing, and now he's decided to kind of have it more hidden. He found it to be more comfortable for him and got used to it that way. You would not know that he had a torn ACL and an LCL injury. I mean, he looks exactly like Patrick Mahomes. I think the only big test is going to be that first hit, right? And mentally for him, that first hit when Nick Benito and the Denver Broncos defensive front are chasing him down. That'll be the nervous moment, I think, for most Chiefs fans, and maybe the one mental hurdle you have to get over, even if you're Patrick Mahomes. But physically, he's doing everything. He did not have to take a single practice off. So fans here in Kansas City are expecting Patrick Mahomes to look like Patrick Mahomes immediately. Now, I think we do know with the timeline, and he's going to be right at the 9-month mark by the time we get to week one. You know, will he be 100% Patrick Mahomes playoff form? I don't know about that, right? I think that might be a bit much. But in terms of holding anything back in the playbook or running the ball more, I've heard a lot of that. People think, oh, they're just going to run the ball way more early in the season because of the injury. I think they're going to run the ball more this year a little bit because they have Ken Walker. But I don't think Andy Reid, you know, we're not going to see Mahomes only throw the ball, you know, 18 or 20 times on Monday Night Football against the Broncos.
0: Alex Golden, 96.5 The Fan in Kansas City. You can listen to him every day from 10 a.m. to 2 p.m. Central inside your Odyssey app, AUDACY, a part of Cody and Gold. So, look, Mahomes is the number one quarterback. That's indisputable. He's looking like himself. The backup quarterback position in Kansas City is oddly interesting to me, because maybe it's because I've seen Justin Fields play the quarterback position in my hometown of Pittsburgh before. Maybe it's because Justin Fields feels like he's getting one last shot to prove that he should stick on an NFL roster as a legit option and is still running backwards 10 yards into sacks. Maybe it's because Garrett Nussmeier has looked pretty good so far in camp in the preseason. How does this end up shaking out? Is there any chance Fields isn't the backup going into the regular season?
1: So in terms of that, I'd be shocked if it's not Fields being the number two quarterback based off of the experience. Andy Reid loves to have the veteran backup behind Patrick Mahomes. You look at the track record, you know, it was Gardner Minshew who ended up getting hurt, but last year they brought in Gardner Minshew because they wanted a veteran. You know, prior to that, they've had Carson Wentz. They've had, you know, even Chad Henne, who helped them win a playoff game years back. I mean, they like having Andy Reid is always like the veteran. So I think for this year, it's Justin Fields. They also gave up, remember, a late round draft pick for Fields. Even more reason why I think he'll be the number two quarterback. But U.S. fans, who they want as the backup, it's definitely Garrett Nussmeier. And he's looked really, really well, really good. I mean, Justin Fields has not looked as sharp in the preseason action, although that is always so hard to judge based on the competition you're going up against versus Nussmeier, who's going up against, you know, some guys that maybe aren't even going to make rosters across the NFL. But fans want Nussmeier. I think he has a chance to be, you know, Chase Daniel one day in this league. I know that's not what he wants to probably hear, although you can make a lot of money being that guy. But I think he could be a long-term backup for Patrick Mahomes. You know, could he be like the Jim Sorgi that Peyton Manning had? I could see it being a situation like that where next year there's no doubt Nussmeier's the number two and the Chiefs for once can save some money on a backup. They've been spending too much money, I think, on a backup quarterback for a roster that could utilize some money elsewhere. So that might be an advantage they have after this year.
0: Alex Golden, 96.5 The Fan in Kansas City with us here on Westwood One Sports, where you can hear him every Saturday as well on BetMGM Game Day from 10 a.m. to 3 p.m. Central Time every Saturday, except this Saturday when I'll be filling in for Alex. You talked about the fact that this offense is not going to go from, it's not going to completely change its DNA just because they brought in Kenneth Walker III. But I would suspect that with Eric Bieniemy back, maybe there are some changes to what we've seen the last year or two. Or does it look like a classic Chiefs offense again? Even though Kelce's getting older, they may not have the high-level elite talent at wide receiver that we think of when we think peak Tyreek Hill several years ago. What does this offense look like this year, Alex?
1: Visually, the biggest difference that everybody's waiting to see here in Kansas City, and we've seen it throughout training camp, and the hope is that we'll actually see it throughout the season, that is they're going under center more, which, you know, doesn't sound all that exciting, but it's been a problem for them. They've refused to go under center. It's really hurt the run game. The RPOs have become ineffective because, one, their backfield situation has been brutal the last couple of years with Isaiah Pacheco. Last year, Kareem Hunt, who is just now getting a workout, I think, with the Lions. He's a free agent. He was their leading rusher. Patrick Mahomes has never had a 1,000-yard back in his career, which is crazy to think about. So getting under center, having a better run game should make the RPOs a bit more effective. Patrick Mahomes might be willing to hand the ball off a bit more on the RPOs. That could be the visual difference for them, and making some defenses honor the run game. That'll probably be the biggest difference for them just in terms of scheme for this upcoming season. As far as what you're talking about, the explosive plays, that's been the biggest gripe among everybody in Kansas City for years now, is have they done enough with the wide receiver position to surround Patrick Mahomes? You think about some of the last couple years of receiver rooms, and multiple guys aren't even on rosters, or if they are, man, they're fighting for a roster spot. I mean, Hollywood Brown is fighting for a spot in Philadelphia right now. Sky Moore's fighting for a spot in Green Bay. I think Mecole Hardman maybe is still battling for a roster spot. I don't know if he's still in Buffalo. I can't remember. Juju Smith-Schuster was one of the leading receivers 2 years ago for this team. He just got cut by the Giants. I mean, it has been a pitiful receiver room, and it's not because they haven't put draft pick resources there, but they haven't nailed those picks. I mean, Rashee Rice, we all know the situation there. The talent might be there, but he's a knucklehead. Xavier Worthy hasn't taken a leap forward yet. Maybe that happens this year. And so, you know, can they get the explosive plays down the field from Worthy or Tyquan Thornton? That could be how this offense looks different. But I think Chiefs fans are kind of fed up with the defense leading the charge, which has been the case the last few years. They're ready for the offense to take charge again, which is what, you know, where this all started, going all the way back. It's been 5 or 6 years now.
0: Steve Spagnuolo is still there, so this defense is still expected to be good. It's still expected to be inventive. They spent draft resources on getting younger up front, obviously, with Omar Norman Lott and multiple picks up front. So with that being said, you feel good about the front, I think, as they continue to get younger. Even as Chris Jones ages out, but you lose your top two corners. They both go to the Rams. Is this defense, even though Mansoor Delane, everybody likes the early returns on him in camp, is this defense prepared to go through sort of this transition on the fly?
1: I do think it's a bit of a rebuild, and they don't have the luxury that they've had in prior Spags years where they could slow play the rookies, the young guys you're talking about. They could sometimes slow play them. I don't think they have that luxury. They have to play these young guys right away. And so the first month of the season, I'm fascinated to see what's that look like. Are there growing pains? Are there communication issues in the secondary? You mentioned Mansoor Delane. You know, he's finally back and good to go, but he missed a good chunk of camp in terms of being able to have a fully padded practice. He was out there, but he was wearing the yellow non-contact jersey that the Chiefs wear throughout practice for a good chunk of camp up until the final week. And so are there communication questions back there with some unknowns, even a second-year player like Noel Williams? And you don't have a leader in the safety room maybe the way you have it had in the past on top of that. So I think, one, rely on younger guys earlier, but then that defensive front is going to have to lead the charge more. I think they've been able to lean on the secondary helping the pass rush in the past. I think it has to be reversed. I think this pass rush has to help the secondary. And, yeah, Chris Jones is a year older. I will say, though, that the thought here in Kansas City, and it looks like the plan could make sense, is, all right, the interior of that defensive line was so brutal last year. They clean house of that. They end up bringing in Chris Tonga from the Patriots. They go and draft Peter Woods from Clemson, who at one point people thought a year ago would have been a top pick. He ends up going late in the first round. If they can get those guys on the interior to draw some attention, they can move Chris Jones back outside occasionally, which might open some things up for him. That's at least their hope. But it's my biggest question I have on the team, even more than the wide receiver room, Chris, is the pass rush. Opposite Karlaftis and Jones, who's on the other side there? It's a second-round pick in R. Mason Thomas from Oklahoma going to rotate in. Ashton Gelati, who's by no means a household name for anybody listening right now, he's also hurt right now. They brought back a veteran from the Super Bowl era from three-plus years ago in Emmanuel Ogba. They got a failed first-round pick in Felix Anidike-Uzomah, who's been a bust to this point. That is showing something here in camp a little bit, but I don't know how much you can count on him. So my biggest concern is how do they get after the quarterback, and that'll be something I'm watching very early on in the season.
0: Before I let you run, Alex, after last year, it feels like around the rest of the league, in particular the AFC West, because you had the Broncos' success, you had the Chargers once again in the playoffs, even if they didn't do anything with it, that the Chiefs aren't quite the boogeyman that they were for the last decade, really. Do they get back to that this year?
1: So I don't think in terms of being the top team in the AFC, that level, no, I don't. You know, I think they are a year away still. I think they're in the middle of a two-year reboot, rebuild, whatever word you want to use, because they focus so much on the defense this offseason. I think next year they're going to have to commit a ton of resources to the wide receiver room just because of where the contracts are set up and guys with expiring contracts. So I don't think they become the boogeyman again. Now, with that said, I go through the AFC and I really don't know who the top dog is going to be. I'm not sold on the Ravens. I'm not sold on Buffalo with a brand new head coach as well and some of the issues that they have had in the past. Cincinnati, everybody loves, but we all know that that's been an injury-prone team. So it's weird. I don't think they're a 13, 14-win team, but I'll be honest, I don't know really who is this year. I think the Broncos take a step back, even if I believe they're probably the team that wins this division. So I think the Chiefs will be back to a playoff team. I personally believe they're more like a wild card team, but you're right. I don't think teams fear them. Now, maybe they can use that to their advantage, and Patrick Mahomes goes on a tour and proves everybody wrong. I mean, I think that's the hope here in Kansas City, that's for sure.
0: Alex, great stuff, man. Thanks for taking the time this morning. Consider the favor repaid. Enjoy your weekend off, too.
1: Hey, thanks, Chris. Appreciate it, man.
0: Absolutely. Alex Gold, middays, 10 a.m. to 2 p.m. Central on 96.5 The Fan in Kansas City, Cody and Gold, and Saturdays from 10 a.m. to 3 p.m. Central on Westwood One Sports, except this Saturday when Pete Futak and I will be filling in for Alex and Austin Huff on BetMGM Game Day. Coming up top of the hour, I'm going to power rank my top five candidates for regression this year in the NFL. I got five names right off the top of my head that I want to throw at you, but it was a crazy night in baseball last night. We go around the horn next here on Westwood One Sports.
2: The NFL preseason ends this week. Who will make the 53-man roster? And who will be working at Home Depot this fall? We've got the surprise cuts and names to watch just a couple weeks from kickoff. Westwood One Sports.
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2: Oh, what a night in baseball last night. Let's go around the horn because we had everything. Pennant races, wild card races, walk-offs, big hits, homers, comebacks, all of it. It started with the Mets walking off the Brewers on a throwing error in the 10th.
3: 0-2 to Morel. And he hits it on the ground. Hamilton coming home.
2: Mets win, Mets win, Mets win. The Mets, all of a sudden, are playing like a somewhat competent baseball team. Only took them 4.5 months to figure it out. So, golf clap to them. More importantly here, the Brewers lose one and lose ground atop the National League standings to a couple of teams who were playing each other as the Braves ended the Dodgers' 6-game win streak, pulled within 3 games of the Dodgers, and within 4 of that top spot in the National League.
4: This is going to drop. Ozzie brings it in Olson. In an oh-so-good moment for Atlanta, the Bravos back on top here in the 8th.
2: So the Braves, behind Ozzie Albies' go-ahead, eventual game-winning RBI single, scoring Matt Olson there in the 8th, snapped the Dodgers' 6-game winning streak. Move within 3 of LA, within 4 of the Brewers, and here we go, 30 games to go. This is when Willie Mays Hayes and Rick Vaughn start to put it all together. Roger Dorn actually starts getting in front of baseballs. Not that any of these teams were supposed to be Major League Cleveland bad. Go watch the movie, kids, if you're too young to remember Major League. They weren't. But all of a sudden, this is where the stretch run goes, and we turn up the pennant fever music. Even in Seattle, where somehow the skidding Mariners are suddenly on the verge of sweeping the Phillies.
4: This ball barreled down the line. Cal Raleigh has...
2: Well, let's pump the brakes. I don't know if Cal Raleigh has completely returned, but yeah. The Mariners are on the verge of sweeping the Phillies this afternoon. Will it actually happen? Don't know. Are the Mariners actually in the race? Yes, because the American League wild card race is an abomination to baseball. But there you have it. The Phillies also trying to chase down the aforementioned Braves in the NL East and maybe chase down the Cubs for the top wild card spot. A lot is happening in the National League wild card race. We'll get back to that in a second. How about the AL wild card race where the Red Sox are suddenly breathing down the Yankees' neck for the top wild card there?
5: High fly, center field deep. Ruiz backing up all the way to the wall. He's done it again. The Knicks strikes again. His second home run tonight.
2: The Mick. Where did this come from? First of all, the stash is fantastic. But the Red Sox, for the last 2 months, maybe the best team in baseball, absolutely on fire. Yankees fans clutching their pearls, worrying that if they have to play a 3-game wild card series against the Red Sox, it would happen at Fenway instead of in the Bronx. Yeah, that's happening. Just a game and a half back of the Yankees now, the Red Sox are, for the top wild card spot and sending Sonny Gray to the mound in Miami later today. As for that NL wild card race we were talking about a second ago, Arizona down 4-0, storms back 5 runs in the final 2 innings to pull within a game of the Padres.
6: Ryan Wildschmidt way back to left field, and the Cubs comeback is complete.
2: Yeah, it was the Diamondbacks' comeback on the Cubs, but nonetheless, I get what you're trying to say. Ryan Wildschmidt with another long ball, and the Diamondbacks beat the Cubs, and like I said, are within 1 game of San Diego for the final wild card spot in the National League, because last night, collective gasp, baseball fans, Mason Miller looked human for at least a split second, and Paul Skeens made finally be on the way back. The Pirates a 1-0 win in San Diego.
7: driven down the line, and Cruz has given the Pirates the lead. How about that for a big home run? No one's done it in a year except for O'Neill Cruz. The Pirates on top in San Diego. Never say never.
2: O'Neill Cruz with a solo shot down the line. It was a laser beam, a freaking laser beam off the bat of O'Neill Cruz. And that was the only run of the game as the Pirates beat the Padres. Mason Miller's first home run allowed in, are you ready for it? 385 days. Whew, what a night it was around Major League Baseball last night. Just a quick update to the races so that you feel like you're on top of things, Bill in Toronto. I know you've been waiting for this segment all day. Rays are still atop the AL, solidly ahead of the Yankees by 3.5 games for not just the top spot in the AL, but the AL East, obviously. White Sox still atop the Central, second seed in the AL, with a 2.5 game lead over the Guardians. The Astros just fired their GM and are at 500, leading the AL West. Yankees, like I mentioned, 1.5 up on the Red Sox for the top wild card in the AL. And the Guardians right there hanging on, 1 game ahead of the Rangers for the final wild card spot in the AL. The NL, I mentioned, is a race for the top two records and a bye into the division series. Brewers, 1 game ahead of the Dodgers and 4 up on the Braves. 1, 2, 3, Brewers, Dodgers, Braves in the NL all leading their division. The Cubs, for what it's worth, are only 5.5 back of the Brewers, but again, just 30, 31 games to go in the season, and 3 games up on the Phils, who are in the second wild card and trying to chase down the Braves. They are, 4.5 back of Atlanta now. And you've got the Padres right there in the final wild card spot, 1 game up on the Diamondbacks. Whew. We got you a full night of baseball in just a little less than 10 minutes. That's how we do it here on Westwood One Sports. Coming up in 20 minutes, it's been a roller coaster ride with one NFL team so far, and we haven't even kicked off a regular season game yet. But next, we power rank the top 5 candidates for regression in the NFL.
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2: And we've arrived, the Power Hour here on You Better You Bet. Chris Mack in for Nick Kostos on Westwood One Sports. The final hour of the show coming up in 20 minutes. Keep your arms and legs and everything inside the car at all times, because it has been an absolute roller coaster ride of a year for one NFL team, and they haven't even played, nobody has yet, a regular season game yet. Still 2 weeks away. That's the other thing, by the way. One of our producers, Kenny, mentioned it in the chat. We are still 14 days until kickoff of the NFL regular season. 14 days from today, we will kick off the NFL regular season. And it's felt like we've been 14 days away from the start of the NFL regular season for about a month now. The month of August has become interminable. It has become the longest month of the year. It is August 37th. Welcome to another edition of You Better You Bet on Westwood One Sports, inside the Westwood One Sports app, inside the Odyssey app, and of course, live across North America on Sirius XM Channel 375, on all of our fantastic Westwood One Sports affiliates across the country as well. You want to be a part of the conversation? Jump into the chat on the YouTube stream. YouTube.com/@TheKostos, TheKostos, or pick up the phone, 310-840-4910, 310-840-4910. with 2 weeks to go until the regular season, though, why not take a look at some spots where things could not go as well as they're expected to? Why not take a look at some spots for, well, regression? Spots where guys may be primed for maybe not that full step back, but half a step back, and it becomes noticeable because of the last year or a few years that they've had and the success they've had in those seasons. And that's what we'll do in just a second. I'll power rank NFL regression candidates here on Westwood One Sports. I've got five in mind, so why not just jump into the list? And we'll count them down from five to one. At number five, while he can be a phenomenal passer and he's got great weapons at his disposal, a ton of talent on this offense. I have questions about his offensive line. Stop me if you've heard that about a number of teams at this point in the preseason. Jared Goff at number five for me as a candidate for regression in 2026. When he's operating inside a clean pocket, things are great. And he doesn't necessarily melt down under pressure. He doesn't. He's actually, some years, been one of the better quarterbacks in the league, despite pressure. But against these defenses, Brian Flores' defense in Minnesota, you would hope some increased pressure from the Bears' defense and the number of turnovers they caused last year. Maybe that could be something to talk about as far as regression goes. And the Packers, once Micah Parsons is healthy, defenses that can create pressure, can get Goff's face, know how to scheme against him. If anybody is generating immediate interior pressure, especially against Jared Goff, and busting up that pocket, not letting him work through progressions, turning up the speed on his decision-making, it could lead to a natural drop in some of that downfield accuracy that we've seen from Goff, even with all those weapons at his disposal. So my number five candidate for regression in the NFL in 2026, Jared Goff, Lions quarterback. Number four is going to be the only spot on this list where I go to the defensive side of the ball. Yes, there are other candidates, but in this case, I think age is a big part of it. Number four, Danielle Hunter, edge rusher for the Houston Texans. Pass rushers on the wrong side of 30. The drop-off can happen like that in an instant. Yes, he's working with Will Anderson Jr. on the other side. Yes, they felt nearly unstoppable last year. And yes, I still think the Texans' defense is going to be good. But I don't know if we get the same sack totals this year. I don't. While offensive blocking schemes are, I imagine, going to sell out to try and slow down Anderson, and it's very hard to try and slow down Anderson and Hunter at the same time, his pressure metrics as compared to those sack totals have not always compared. And as that first step explosiveness off the ball slows down, maybe even just by a fraction of a second, as he pushes into his 30s, is he going to be able to get home as often? Are teams able to study tape on what exactly D'Amico Ryans is cooking up on that side of the ball? Do the Texans then get inventive and look to bring pressure in different ways? Or do teams figure out a way to slow it down on the edges and maybe not completely take Will Anderson Jr. and Danielle Hunter out of games? But like I said, just slow them down enough. Again, for a guy in his 30s now, that's something to keep an eye on with Danielle Hunter. He's my number four candidate for regression in the 2026 NFL season as we power rank him here on Westwood One Sports. Number three, I mean, I don't want to say it has to happen. A lot of people feel like it has to happen. Maybe it doesn't. Maybe they just pick up right where they left off and this reigning Super Bowl champion quarterback looks like a reigning Super Bowl champion quarterback, but I've got Sam Darnold at number three. Not because I really worry about Sam Darnold necessarily turning back into a pumpkin. I don't think he's going to start seeing ghosts again. Throw out all the Halloween analogies you want to. But because I don't know if he can remain at that peak he had during the playoffs for an entire season. Maintaining the top tier completion percentage under pressure, maintaining the conversion on deep balls into scores. In consecutive seasons, I think that's going to be tough for a guy who we know, and this isn't a knock. I'm sorry, Seahawks fans. This isn't a knock on Sam Darnold. But I think it's hard to believe until he shows it to us again. That doesn't feel fair, right? We said it about Sam Darnold all year last year. I'll believe it when he does it again. I'll believe it when he does it again. I'll believe it when he does it again. And he did that multiple times in the playoffs and even in the Super Bowl. Is it fair to then turn around and say, I'll believe it when I see it again? Maybe not, but life isn't fair. And so I've got Sam Darnold as number three on my list of candidates for regression this year in the NFL. Power ranking them here on You Better You Bet. Chris Mack in for Nick Costos. Jared Goff at number five. Danielle Hunter at number four. Sam Darnold at number three. At number two, I thought about putting this guy at number one. I did. Because I don't think there's any way this team starts the year as successfully as they did last year. Their quarterback is coming off a major injury. Yeah, he's looked fine in camp and preseason action when he's gotten it. Has he actually played any preseason games? I don't think he has. But in camp, he's looked fine. Daniel Jones. He's not number two for me, though. Number two for me, Alec Pierce. He's been dinged up throughout camp and the preseason. They just brought in Keenan Allen last week to try and add something to the mix in the receiving core, not named Alec Pierce. But I don't know if it's necessarily enough to draw attention away, to draw brackets and double teams and over-the-top coverage away from Alec Pierce, who made his bones last year on deep balls. His efficiency relies on targets that are deep downfield and traditionally low percentage. And even if Daniel Jones is back and completely healthy, is that how the Colts are once again going to shock everybody and start the year 8-0? I'm doubting it. I'd probably throw Jonathan Taylor into the mix as a regression candidate as well, not in my top five. But I have a lot of reasons to question the Colts going into this year. Tyler Warren is dinged up, even if he's going to be back for week one. And the receiving core and the offensive skill position players are at the heart of it. The fact that they were willing to walk away from Michael Pittman Jr. this offseason, even as he's getting older, I get that, but was still productive. And still, more importantly, an important target on the opposite side of the formation to draw secondary's coverage away from Alec Pierce in some instances. There's no reason for that anymore. Keenan Allen's not getting any younger. Can he still remain a reliable target in the middle of the field, working from the slot, if that's the case? I think we're primed for a big step back from Alec Pierce. Not going to be bad, but I don't know if I necessarily expect him to take off like the rocket ship that he looked like he was ready to be a year ago at this time. So Alec Pierce, number two on my power rankings of players primed for regression in 2026 in the NFL. And number one, like I said, I thought about putting Pierce number one, but this receiver goes number one for me because, again, some of it has to do with being a part of a thin receiving core with this team. Even if they've got a rookie who's making a big impact at this point, even if they've brought back a familiar veteran face, even if their tight end is healthy and ready to go for week one, I'm worried about Mike Evans. He's number one for me on the list of candidates for regression going into 2026. Obviously got the free agency deal back in March, and in about 10 minutes, we'll go through the wild roller coaster up and down offseason, just year in general it's been for the Niners. But he gets the free agency deal in March, Mike Evans. And yeah, he's still a big body, still elite at tracking the ball, especially downfield. He's not getting any younger either. And this is a complex timing-based offense under Kyle Shanahan with Brock Purdy at the helm. And I think we're more likely to see DeJuan Stribling take off and Evans maybe become a complement to Stribling as Stribling takes off. Stribling would be a great look, I think, for maybe Offensive Rookie of the Year. I think Evans' individual win rate and separation metrics are highly likely to regress, and he might shift into more of, like I said, a specialized role rather than the high volume weapon he's been over the years in Tampa. So that is my list of candidates for regression as I power rank them here on this Wednesday, August 26th, 2 weeks from the start of the 2026 NFL season. Jared Goff, number 5, Danielle Hunter, number 4, Sam Darnold, number 3, Alec Pierce, number 2, and Mike Evans, number 1, my candidates for regression this year around the NFL. Some other names that I think were worth throwing out there that I wasn't necessarily going to put out there in my top 5. Kevin Byard, again, another guy who's not getting any younger, and I think could be boom or bust as far as turnover luck goes. He would be probably an honorable mention on this list. Jonathan Taylor, who I already mentioned. If Colts opponents are stacking the box to slow down Taylor because they're not threatened by Alec Pierce and Josh Downs and Keenan Allen, then it's going to make it, it's going to be uphill sledding for Jonathan Taylor. I like Jonathan Taylor a lot. I'd like to be wrong about that one, but that's an honorable mention. And as much as I like him, as much as he is a singular talent, I still have a question about what the offense in totality is going to look like in Atlanta. So I think Bijan Robinson, especially as a guy who's going, we talked earlier about, you know, top 3, top 5 in fantasy drafts. Bijan is obviously going first overall in some drafts, first, second, third overall in a lot of fantasy drafts. I think he's going to have a good year, and I wouldn't be surprised if they get just capable quarterback play from Michael Penix Jr. if he still has a classic Bijan Robinson type year. But with all the questions about that offense, with Penix at quarterback presumably, I think the same questions we ask about Indianapolis and how defenses stack the box against Jonathan Taylor could exist with Bijan Robinson. Obviously more of a threat than Taylor in the passing game, but is he slowed down in the run game because defenses don't fear Penix and Pitts and London because, well, Michael Penix Jr. And if Penix gets dinged up at some point or isn't able to go, Tua? Yeah. I'll put 8 in the box every time and ask you to beat me with London and Pitts rather than letting Bijan Robinson beat me. So he would be on the outside of the honorable mentions as well, Bijan Robinson. Our candidates for regression this year, power rankings today here on Westwood One Sports. Chris Mack in for Nick Kostos on You Better You Bet. Coming up next, I said it earlier, keep your arms and hands, keep everything, legs, heck, eyelashes, everything inside the car at all times, because this has been a wild roller coaster ride going all the way back to January. I'm going to run down the timeline of what the last, say, 7.5 months have been like for one team in particular. And we'll discuss whether you think that makes them, I don't know, contenders for a rallying point bounce back kind of year, even though they went to the playoffs a year ago, makes them candidates for a house of cards, perhaps. It could all come tumbling down, or maybe just candidates for one hell of a documentary someday. That's all next here on Westwood One Sports.
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1: Coming up in just a second, the wild roller coaster one NFL team has had over the last 7.5 months or so, and they have yet to play a regular season game because nobody has. 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We'll get into that in just a minute. Right here on Westwood One Sports, Chris Mack in for Nick Costos today here on You Better You Bet, presented by BetMGM. 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Not just with the facts in the case of a movie that's based on something factual, but with reality. It's why we love superhero movies so much, right? Because none of it's real. It's all magic. And my favorite baseball movie

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1: Bill sat down and did the math. This is amazing. When Cleveland starts winning, when they start to go on the tear to catch the Yankees in the AL East in the movie Major League, they show Willie Mays Hayes nailing his 16th pair of gloves to the wall in roughly their 130th game. Okay? We'll even be liberal about it and grant him an extra 5 games, right? We'll say it's, we'll give him an extra 5. We'll say he's got 37 games left in the season. Just to be, you know, to suspend a little more disbelief. His 16th pair of gloves, which means 16 stolen bases through that point in the season. He steals his 100th base, Willie Mays Hayes, in game number 163, the one-game playoff against the Yankees. Meaning, Willie Mays Hayes had 84 stolen bases in like 33 to 38 games. Let's say 35 games. That's a 162-game pace of 412 steals. Ricky Henderson would blush at that. No wonder Cleveland came all the way back and caught the Yankees to tie for the AL East crown in Major League. My favorite baseball movie, hands down. Love Field of Dreams. I mean, but Major League is the best. Anyway, speaking of ups and downs, and at least for this team's fan base, ending on a high note, they would hope, it's been a hell of a year for the San Francisco 49ers. The last 7.5 months have been, I mean, anything that could happen has happened to this team, it feels like, over the last 7.5 months. And I sat down and started writing it out this morning. And I put it all on a timeline because it really boggles your brain if you try to wrap your head around everything that has happened to this team going back to mid-January. From electrical substation rumors to trailer park prostitution stings, they've had it all. Let's go all the way back to January 11th. Wild card game in Philly. Niners win, upset the Eagles, but George Kittle ruptures his Achilles. 6 days later, the Niners get blown out in Seattle, 41-6. That's it. That's the end of the season, and Niners fans are going, oh, man. Injury issues with McCaffrey all the time and Bosa, and we'll get to those guys in a second. And now Kittle, when's he going to be back? We'll revisit that in just a second. But March comes around, and March 12th, the opening of free agency in the NFL, the Niners sign Mike Evans, a 3-year, $42 million contract. And you go, okay, Evans, Pearsall, let's see what we get in the draft. More weapons for Kyle Shanahan and Brock Purdy. This is a good thing. Also in the month of March, John Lynch sat down and commissioned a study on the electrical substation injury effect, called it a big nothing burger. We get through the draft. Dejon Stribling gets drafted there, as well as a few others, obviously. We get through OTAs and minicamp. And it seems maybe things are calming down in Santa Clara, right? Maybe the Niners are going to find some steady footing. But the Brandon Ayuk thing is still lingering out there. And towards the end of June, the final weekend of June, Brandon Ayuk goes on an absolute bridge-burning barrage on social media, culminating in calling out John Lynch on Instagram that final weekend of June and talking about how he'll never set foot in that building again, meaning Levi's Stadium, except to come visit there as a member of the Washington Commanders. Side note, he's still

0: a member of the Washington Commanders, and nobody seems very interested in signing Brandon Ayuk right now. That was way back in June. Feels like it was forever ago. It was 2 months ago. Then we get to July. July 14th, the Kyle Shanahan car accident. We find out about it 10 days later, 11 days later. 40 stitches, a broken nose, 3 broken ribs, a broken hand, a severe concussion. My gosh, now the electrical substation is causing car accidents. How did this happen? But seriously, we had our questions about what camp was going to look like without Shanahan there for the first couple of weeks. He gets back. He's doing well, it appears. So we're glad he's recovered. But less than a week after finding out about the Kyle Shanahan car accident, we also have the news that this Ricky Pearsall thing may not be good. He's not recovering from that knee injury the way they expected him to. And on August 1st, they make it official that Ricky Pearsall is going to have season-ending knee surgery. Deebo Samuel gets signed. Welcome him back into the fold. What a way to start the month of August. A couple weeks later, we have what we think is some quote-unquote tightness from Christian McCaffrey. Then everybody starts to speculate. Maybe it's a hold-in because we've got big contracts going to Bijan Robinson and a couple other running backs. He probably just wants a renegotiation of more money, to which everybody says, no. It's actually not 100%. That's why he's not practicing. Okay. We're now in the middle of August. We've had Kittle trying to work his way back from an Achilles tear. We've had the Mike Evans signing, Brandon Ayuk's social media blowups, Kyle Shanahan's car accident, Ricky Pearsall's surgery, electrical substation rumors maybe put to bed by John Lynch. But we still haven't seen Nick Bosa on the practice field yet. Oh, boy. And then the final cherry on top of the sundae of what has been an absolutely insane 2026 for the San Francisco 49ers. CEO and co-owner Jed York is busted in the Wheat Hill Trailer Park in East Palestine, Ohio, in a prostitution sting. Honestly, only one of two things can happen here. Is it possible it falls somewhere on the spectrum in between these two extreme opposites? Yes. And that's probably more likely. But it really feels like only one of two things is possible here. Either the 49ers as a team rally around all this distraction and nonsense and injuries and everything else and push the Rams and the Seahawks atop the NFC West. We talked to Danny Parkins earlier. He thinks the Niners aren't a house of cards. He thinks they are dangerous. I can see that perspective. I'll be honest, my jury has been out on the Niners all summer through all of this. Or it can end in the other extreme polar opposite. Kittle doesn't quite look like himself. CMC is in and out of the lineup all year. Nick Bosa's never really 100%. The defense is getting older. The only real weapon on the offensive side of the ball when McCaffrey isn't available is Deshaun Stribling. And he's a rookie who goes through some growing pains. Mike Evans is getting old. And the Niners go 6-11, 7-10. Those are the two polar opposite extremes it feels like the Niners are destined for. Either way, it's a hell of a documentary. I hope somebody is following along with all of this, because this is a 30 for 30 someday. Everything the Niners have gone through. By the way, I looked it up because I was curious when I heard, East Palestine, Ohio is where this Wheat Hill trailer park is that Jed York got busted in the prostitution sting over the weekend. I thought, man, East Palestine isn't that far from me. I live in southwestern Pennsylvania. I looked it up. It's only like 48 miles away. The social media team at Westwood One Sports has tried to convince me to go out there and conduct a thorough investigation of Wheat Hill Trailer Park. I'm a happily married man. I will not be going anywhere near the Wheat Hill Trailer Park. Thank you very much. I do not need to get swept up in some sort of follow-up police activity. Okay? I'm not driving an hour and 15 minutes to go see a trailer park. All due respect to the residents of Wheat Hill Trailer Park. I'm sure it's lovely. The pictures I've seen look very nice. But I ain't going to be visiting anytime soon. I'm going to leave that where out in rural Ohio, East Palestine. I'm good. What a year for the Niners. It can only end one of two ways. Either they shock the world and somehow win the NFC West and go on a run. Somehow everybody stays healthy. Everything comes together. Mike Evans has another great year. Deshaun's dribbling takes off. Debo's still effective. George Kittle's healthy. All them old heads on the defensive side of the ball make some plays. Kyle Shanahan keeps it all together. Or they fall apart. It's a house of cards. Again, I know it's more likely it's somewhere in between. They're probably, you know, battling for a wild card down the stretch. But, damn, that's an offseason. I mean, just writing all of it down on a timeline, it took me 20 minutes. Just go back and check. Oh, wait, this happened in January. No, wait, this happened in March. This happened. Then we had Brandon Ayuk. The number of things that the Niners have dealt with so far this year is just insane. Coming up, we're going to wrap up the show with our three favorite moments of the day, our three stars of the day, thoughts on the Browns quarterback situation, a superstar quarterback maybe already back to looking like himself despite a major injury, and who the best team in college football may be. Plus, I got a bet for you. This guy should be getting talked about in Cy Young circles, and he's going today for a team that is red hot. That's all next here on Westwood One Sports.
1: The Browns named Deshaun Watson their starting quarterback. Has there ever been a Week 1 starter less popular with his own fan base?
2: Last time I played on this field, I tore my Achilles. And that same fan base, they cheered when I got hurt. 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When a person get hurt, especially for your own city, and they cheer.
1: He complained about the fans, then immediately was named their QB. That's a new one. Even for Cleveland.
2: You know, it is what it is. You know, sometimes, you know, the tables turn.
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1: Our three favorite moments of the day in just a moment with our three stars of the program coming up to wrap things up here on Westwood One Sports. 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I did want to take a look because I suggested it just a second ago, and I thought, you know what? It would be irresponsible to suggest it and then not actually look up the numbers. I did want to take a look at NFL Offensive Rookie of the Year odds, because I brought up DeJuan Stribling, right? We usually think of quarterbacks, and Jeremiah Love is atop that right now, but he's been dinged up. Carnell Tate, we would imagine, is going to get a lot of footballs thrown his way in Tennessee, but has Cam Ward necessarily looked this preseason like he's going to light the world on fire? I have my questions. We know Jadarian Price is going to get a heavy workload in Seattle. Those are the top three on the board. Or three of the top four, I should say, on the board right now at BetMGM. Fernando Mendoza, one of the other four, all either at 5 or 6 to 1 for Offensive Rookie of the Year. DeJuan Stribling is next on the list. If you're looking for that next tier of possibilities for Offensive Rookie of the Year, this might be something I consider putting some future money down on, like right now, like as soon as I'm done talking to you. DeJuan Stribling, 10 to 1. To win Offensive Rookie of the Year at BetMGM, given all the glowing reviews of his work at training camp and the positives we've seen out of the first two preseason games, when you consider the fact that Mendoza's looked a little shaky, and who knows when he's actually going to take over and start, considering, like I said, we think Cam Ward is going to take a step forward in Tennessee. But does that necessarily translate to a big Carnell Tate year? And considering, as much as I love him, pun intended, Jeremiah's status in Arizona, I don't think that's a bad look. 10 to 1 Offensive Rookie of the Year right now for DeJuan Stribling at BetMGM. Yeah. When you look at the other names just below him, he kind of sits in a second tier by himself on the board right now. The third tier in like the teens to 20s, Jacoby Lane, 15 to 1, Mekhi Lemon, 18 to 1, KC Concepcion, 20 to 1. Sorry, I'm not taking a Browns player for anything. Denzel Boston, again, same thing holds, 25 to 1. Carson Beck, I know I talked about him a couple weeks ago, 25 to 1. I never actually put my money where my mouth is on that one. So, if I were going to make Offensive Rookie of the Year futures bets, I'd probably wait until after the final weekend of preseason action, which, of course, kicks off tomorrow night. You got four games tomorrow night, including Steelers-Bills, Patriots-Browns, Niners-Raiders, Rams-Chargers, of a packed slate on Friday night, and then a pair on Saturday as well. I'll probably wait till Sunday to actually put those in. But when I do, again, as much as I love Jeremiah Love, the number's probably a little too short right now. I would look at DeJuan Stribling in San Francisco and maybe a little bit on Carson Beck, too. Again, assuming he gets an opportunity to take over the job early enough. But you're going to miss the number if you wait until he officially gets named a starter, which might be week one, might be week eight. Who knows? All depends on how Jacoby Brissett plays. I do have a baseball bet for you. I wanted to throw this out there as well. We talked earlier about the Red Sox now breathing down the Yankees' neck, just a game and a half behind them for the top wild card in the American League. They've been the hottest team in baseball for like 2 months now. And tonight in Miami, Sonny Gray, who should be getting talked about as an AL Cy Young candidate, but I don't hear his name nearly often enough. He's 16-3, people. A lot of Cy Young voters still look at the record, even if you may not. 16-3, Sonny Gray on the bump in Miami against the Marlins for the Red Sox, and he has gotten back on track in August. He struck out 25 in just as many innings of work in the month of August, a 2.16 ERA, and in those four starts, he's struck out at least six, three times. So, minus 125 at BetMGM today, Sonny Gray to go over 5.5 Ks. I'll be on that one as well inside your BetMGM app. Time to get your three favorite moments of the show. Time for our three stars of the day. Let's go.
2: Three.
3: I think that it is very possible that Deshaun Watson is better than Shedeur Sanders. I think people overrate bad press conferences all the time, and that was a bad press conference from Deshaun Watson. I just happen to think that it is extremely likely that the former 12th overall pick, who's been in the league for 8 years or whatever it is at this point, is better than a second-year fifth-round pick.
1: That's not a bad point by Danny Parkins there. From First Things First on FS1 every weekday at 5 Eastern. It's why I like talking to Danny so much, because you know those Syracuse guys. They like to argue. It's debate team for them. And he's good at bringing up contrarian points to what you're pointing out. I pointed out, I think it's got to be a Jimmy Haslam decision. It can't possibly be a Todd Monken decision to start Deshaun Watson over Shedeur Sanders. I still stand firm in that belief, regardless of anything Jimmy Haslam has said over the summer. I think he's doing his best to try and wipe a little bit of egg off his face after giving Watson that contract. He wants to squeeze just a little bit more value out of it, if he can at all, and why he probably pushed for Watson to get the start week one. But the contrarian point of view is Watson's experienced. Sanders isn't. It's easier to go from Watson to Sanders in a lot of people's opinions, including Danny. And it gets Watson on the road for the first 2 weeks of the season, away from the rabid Browns crowd, who may want to rip his head off at the first sign of a mistake. Still very curious to see what happens if they actually get capable quarterback play from Watson or Sanders or anyone this year. Is there a way the Browns are not a playoff team? Let's not get crazy, but like, are they an 8-win team maybe if everything goes well? They've got the talent everywhere but the quarterback position right now. I don't know. Maybe a little bit of a wild hair of a thought there. Our number two star.
2: Two.
4: You would not know that he had a torn ACL and an LCL injury. I mean, he looks exactly like Patrick Mahomes. I think the only big test is going to be that first hit, right? And mentally for him, that first hit. Physically, he's doing everything. He did not have to take a single practice off.
1: Alex Gold of 96.5 The Fan in Kansas City and weekends here on Westwood One Sports. And this is how it starts. This is how the Chiefs comeback story begins. It's Patrick Mahomes looking like Patrick Mahomes in training camp practices and then jumping in there week one. And we all go, are you kidding me? This guy had a catastrophic leg injury in December and he's back already? Would it shock any of us if the Chiefs worked their voodoo magic and were somehow right back there as one of the teams to beat in the AFC? Okay, maybe not one of the teams to beat the AFC, but if they were right back there in the playoffs, I don't think it happens. I think it could limit him some early, even if it doesn't look like it in practice, but would it shock any of us? No, they'll work their voodoo devil magic because they're the Chiefs and that's what they do. Finally, our number one star of the day.
2: One.
5: The Hurricanes, absolutely. Right back to national championship pursuit mode. This team is loaded. And then you add the second best passer in the country a year ago in Darian Mensah in regards to passing yards and passing touchdowns. I think he's maybe not quite Cam Ward. I think he's better than Carson Beck. This is going to be the most explosive offense in the country with an elite defense.
1: Eric McClain of ACC Network earlier today on the show. Am I wrong to think that the ACC is a whole lot more interesting than maybe we would have originally thought? I mean, Miami, yes. But then that second tier of teams, including SMU and Clemson and Louisville. And then some really interesting stories at Virginia Tech with James Franklin taking over, and at Pitt, where Pat Narduzzi's been around forever, but may have himself a quarterback capable of taking another step forward. Last time Pitt had a quarterback, Kenny Pickett got him to an ACC title. Could Mason Heinschel be that? The ACC might low-key be really, really fun to watch this year. Thanks to everybody on the team. Dan, Mike, Kenny, Tyler, Laura on the board, Bill, our executive producer. You're kidding me! Oh, these things happen in threes, they say. Dolly Parton yesterday at the age of 80. Today, Tim Curry at the age of 80. There is a younger generation that only knows Tim Curry, I think, as the really annoying, not maitre d', that's not the right word, but, you know, Home Alone 2, where he works at the hotel. Tim Curry did so much more. Man, we don't need a third one. We don't. Let's stop at two. I'll be back tomorrow. We'll get you ready for the third and final weekend of NFL preseason action, and we're one day closer to college football kicking off as well. Black and Abdallah up next. Chris Mack in for Nick Costos here on You Better You Bet.
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15: The U.S. Treasury quietly released its official financial report for 2025. It appears by its own numbers, the U.S. government seems insolvent. It's reported that the Treasury shows about $6 trillion in assets and over $47 trillion in liabilities. Add it all up, and it looks like the U.S. owes more than $130 trillion it doesn't have. 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
5: 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This is Black and Abdallah on Westwood One Sports. Here's Chris Black and Adam Abdallah.
12: Live from Chicago, it's Black and Abdallah. And how about that, Abdallah? It only took one day for the SEC to match what the Big Ten put out there yesterday. No NFL players can play in the SEC. I'll say this as we get things started here on a Wednesday. It is possible that this is not the end of this story, though.
13: Possible.
12: Well, because even though the SEC is following what the Big Ten is saying and that NFL players who are drafted, who are deemed eligible for the draft, who make a roster, who get cut, who are released in the summer. If you're a professional NFL player, you cannot go back to the Big Ten or the SEC. Notre Dame has also released a statement saying they agree with both of those conferences and they are aligned in that idea that they are not going to bring in NFL players to their rosters. With that said, Abdallah, there is more to this story. And chances are we're not done here.
13: Yeah, I don't think we are because, you know, this is just going to be settled in the courts, not just by statements and rules being passed by certain conferences. And this has a lot of time left. You know, the regular season starts here in a couple days for some schools, but a lot of schools.
12: Week zero, we're here. This is it.
13: Yeah, but for most schools, you have like 10 days still. And so I think that this is still going to be determined by lawsuits, and you're going to hear the word courts and judges and lawyers used a lot here in the next coming weeks, because this is far from over, very far from over.
12: Yeah, and so it all kind of goes to the issue with LSU. LSU seems to be the school, especially in the SEC, that they have players that want to play for them, right? And they also have players that they are going to, what it sounds like, they are going to sue the conference. And that's the level that this will get, is we are going to be in a spot where the players are going to sue the conferences. And if a judge agrees with the players, the conferences can't keep the players from participating in college football. And I think that's where we're going to get a situation here with this. And it kind of feels like, tell me if I'm wrong with this off season for college football. I do feel week zero is here. Games start this weekend. Next weekend's the big weekend where everybody plays. There's some notable schools that play this weekend for week zero. I'll say this. To me right now, college football, even though it is a much bigger level of interest for people, it feels very much like we have spent the last 2 months talking about college football the way that people talk about the WNBA. It feels like everything with the WNBA is something that has nothing to do with actual basketball. It's all this stuff that has nothing to do with it. And that's why people talk about it. College football, when was the last time we broke down who are the five best teams in the country?
13: I don't know.
12: Who's going to have the best quarterback play this year? There's very little conversation about college football in this offseason that had anything to do with actual playing college football.
13: Yeah.
12: We had the Brandon Sorsby case to start the summer. We've had this throughout the end part of the summer where players who are not making NFL rosters want to go back to school. We have done a lot of college football talk that's not college football.
13: And the problem with that is we're coming upon a season where I think that there's a ton of schools here. There's a lot of parity where I think this is going to be a great college football season. You've got a bunch of schools where I think have a great chance of actually championship and competing for a national championship. I don't know if it's going to be Texas. I don't know if it's going to be Ohio State. I don't know if it's going to be Notre Dame or Indiana. This is actually a really good season where for once you actually don't have, well, it's just going to be Georgia. It's just going to be Alabama. It's just going to be Clemson. It's just going to be one of these two teams. And they're just going to be, all the other teams are just invited to the slaughter where they're just going to get massacred by one of these two teams. No, you actually have a pretty open season here where a lot of these teams, you have a bunch of good quarterbacks. You have a generational draft that we're going to talk about for the next few months here leading up to it, where you have a bunch of good quarterbacks coming out. The Heisman race is wide open, but unfortunately, because of the way that this has been left open by the NCAA and by the schools and by commissioners doing it by themselves, and there's no governance, this is what we're left to talk about 3 days before week zero starts. Week zero starts on Saturday, and the Wednesday before, we're talking about the SEC putting down rules that this is what is going to happen if LSU brings in these players that were let go or they decided to leave on their own. I broke up with you before you could break up with me situation between the Browns and the Saints. And so now you've got a situation where the SEC joined the Big Ten. The SEC went further than the Big Ten and said NBA and WNBA as well, in addition to the NFL. And they just put out the terms that if a school violates this, it's going to result in a 50% of the season suspension for head coaches, a 50% of that sport's annual operating budget being cut, and an SEC voting privileges of that being cut of that on business matters. So that school won't be able to vote on business matters when it comes to voting on stuff like this. So like if LSU goes through with this, the SEC is saying, and Greg Sankey is saying, guess what? Lane Kiffin, you're suspended for half the year. 50% of your revenue is cut for the football team that year and for the rest of the schools. And guess what? LSU, you don't get to vote on whatever we're going to vote on for the rest of the year. Yeah. So if this was something you want to go through with and you want to fight in the courts, this is what's going to happen to you. This is the punishment that you get to, that you're going to suffer if you want to go through with this.
12: So the SEC joins the Big Ten on Tuesday voting to say that athletes leaving for the NFL, they cannot return to college football teams. So if you've previously declared for the NFL, NBA, WNBA, you are not, and you did not appropriately withdraw from the draft process, you are not allowed to return to college sports. So that's basketball, college football, men's and women's basketball. If you've signed a contract with the NFL or any other professional league, and that's an important point because that's saying anything lower than the NFL, that's professional. CFL, other, right? You can't return. The NBA, the G League, the WNBA, or an affiliated team of those professional operations, you can't return.
13: Mm-hmm.
12: And then if you've been listed on an NFL roster at any point, you cannot return to college football. So that's the latest that we've seen from the SEC, and they released the punishment if you try and skirt those rules. Now, of course, this is all going to come back to possibly a lawsuit and a judge making a decision. Take a listen to what Pete Thamel had to say on ESPN television earlier today about this situation.
16: Right now, LSU has three such players that were involved in a local state court ruling, which the lawyers will tell you should technically still make them eligible to play. State law obviously trumps conference law. That's Daquan Wright. You mentioned Xavien Harris, a very good defensive tackle. He had 10 tackles against Georgia last year in the college football playoff for Ole Miss. And then a Notre Dame edge rusher, Junior Tuihalemaka, who actually did not ever sign a pro contract, so his situation may be a little different. To my understanding, Greeny, all three of these players are in Baton Rouge, and they are expected to push through the legal process to play.
12: So that's the latest from Pete Thamel on ESPN television. So it's obviously going to take place in the courts. You know, Texas Tech head coach Joey McGuire also talked about this because on the Big Ten, the SEC banning players, you know, what's the next step? Take a listen to Joey McGuire.
17: We you know what's coming next. Those players are going to sue the conference, you know, and so what do you do? And I know that, you know, I was checking with our guys today of, like, what's the Big 12 going to do, you know? And so, again, it's going to be interesting. I mean, we're going to monitor. We've been monitoring the last week or so to how we can add, if possible, somebody to make this team better. I understand both sides. We are not looking at anybody that is in the NFL that possibly could be cut. We haven't called any NFL coaches. We haven't scouted any NFL players that I think some teams have done. But we're definitely going to look. I love my job, you know, and I hope y'all love me being here because I love West Texas. And so I know this. I get to keep my job if I win. And so I'm going to constantly look to how we can be better as a team and be better roster-wise. I mean, that's the way I look at it. But I do think it's going to be.
12: So that was Joey McGuire, Texas Tech head coach, you know, mentioning the situation with college athletes trying to go or athletes trying to go back to college to play. You know, Abdallah, you know, it does feel somewhat fitting that LSU is the team trying to get around the rules mm-hmm. with Lane Kiffin.
13: Yeah, it absolutely does. And it's not surprising. And, you know, look, that you also heard the Texas Tech head coach right there say the same thing. Like, if there's a way to get around this, like, the rule isn't in place yet for the Big 12. So, like, I'm gonna try to do it. I'm going to look at every possible chance to make our roster, to improve our roster. I want to get better. I want to try to win a championship. You know, Texas Tech has a chance to win. They're probably going to make the playoff because they're the best team in their conference by default. And they've got a chance to make the playoff and win a national championship. So if they've got a chance because their conference hasn't made a statement on this or created a rule, why not go for it? I've always said that in the past, always said, like, this has been a thing that's been going on for the past 5 years. In the last 2 weeks that this has been an issue, Chris.
12: For as
13: long as I can remember.
12: I've had this opinion on this topic.
13: The last 2 weeks. This is a loophole that has been around for 2 weeks now. And until that loophole is closed, take advantage of it. Don't hate the player, hate the game. This is the game right now, and improve your team. I don't understand, like, if you want to be like Dan Lanning and say, we're not going to do it, I'm going to take a stand and I'm not going to do it. Okay, fine. That's you. But Lane Kiffin saw an opportunity and he wants to improve his football team. He wants to win a national championship. Go do it. I don't see a problem with that. And to the players that want to come back and because they're not going to make a roster and they want to make some NIL money before and they want to get their fifth year because college football allows them to have a fifth year, take advantage of it. I don't see a problem until someone says you can't, take advantage of it. Now, if the conference says you can't come back, then don't do it. Once they say you can't do it, then all bets are off. You're done. I'm sorry. Now I say you're done. Because going back and forth and trying to fight it with the courts, that's just too much for me. But before all of that, I had no problem with it. Now that you're going to involve lawyers and judges and all this crap, now it's too much. Once the conference says we're done, the problem is allowing it from the first place. The problem was that there was no system of checks and balances. The problem was there was no universal rule for all of college football that said, hey, guess what? Once you're a professional and you step foot on a professional field, or you put pen to paper and you sign a contract, or you're in a professional locker room, or you put on a jersey, or whatever part of it you want to say, you go to the G League, or you go to the NBA, your WNBA, you're done. That's it. You get drafted. Everybody knows that in Major League Baseball, there's like wiggle room because you get drafted by a team and then you're in the minor and you go back. Like there's differences in Major League Baseball because of where you like. You can draft a high school kid in Major League Baseball. It's completely different. Yeah. But for the NFL, NBA, and WNBA, there should be rules. And the problem is there's no set rule for everybody. The SEC came out and set their penalties today. The Big Ten could set completely different penalties. They could say, hey, guess what? The coach is suspended for the entire year. They could make harsher penalties if they want to. They could align themselves with the SEC and say, guess what? We like what the SEC did. We're going to do 50% for the coaches just like the SEC did and just go with that. The Big 12 hasn't said anything. right now. The Big 12 is just saying, "Come, everybody, come on in. We want to win a national championship. We don't care." I'm surprised Notre Dame said, "Well, we don't like it. We're not going
12: to
13: do it."
12: No, because Notre Dame always is. They're trying to be like the leaders of what seems to be right in a lot of these situations in college football.
13: I get
12: it. So I'm not surprised that they immediately agreed with and to align with the Big Ten and the SEC in saying that, like, this is not how college football should be moving.
13: But there
12: should not be going down this path.
13: But there should have been a rule beforehand.
12: Well, yes, but isn't that the conversation with all of college football?
13: Yes.
12: That college football and the NCAA,
13: yes,
12: they don't know what they're doing.
13: Yes.
12: And it's just insane. The conferences are just doing their own stuff. They're each implementing their own rules.
13: Mm-hmm.
12: We have a college football playoff committee that's you know, picking and choosing based on their own metrics.
13: They're independent of themselves,
12: like,
13: too.
12: It is just why college football is in a spot that I don't think it's good for the sport. Now, obviously, like, I think the thing that is very obvious to me is that any logical person would see this on the horizon and suggest that you are right. It makes no sense if you are trying to become a professional football player and you are on a roster in the NFL and you get released, you're done. You're not going back to college. If you are someone that's trying to get into investment banking, right? And you take that job after your fourth year of college and you sign that deal and you start working and you work for 4 months, you don't get to go back to the curriculum that you were in college. If you don't like it or you fail, you can go get a master's. You can go extend your career as a student if that's what you want to do. If you want to be a career student, you can go do that.
13: Mm-hmm.
12: But you don't get to go back to the school that you were at and say, you know what, I just want to redo senior year. You know what was cool? Senior year. Personally, I thought senior year was cool because I had all of my credits in. So senior year was like two classes that I stacked on one day.
13: Mm-hmm.
12: So I went to school on, like, I remember my second semester senior year, I had class on Monday, Tuesday, and Wednesday morning.
13: Yeah.
12: So I was done with school for the week by Wednesday at like 2 p.m.
13: Yeah.
12: And then I was off on Thursday, Friday, Saturday, Sunday. It was great. That was awesome.
13: It was great.
12: But a year later, I couldn't say, you know, hey, by the way, take me back. I just want to chill here in the radio department here at Columbia College Chicago and just, I just want to chill and take one class a week and just hang around because I ain't got anything else to do in my life.
13: No, they're like,
12: you can't do that.
13: Get out of here.
12: Move on.
13: I just think that until there's a governing body, there's someone, like literally a body, a person, or a committee or someone to take this over. And this is what they're trying to do with that Save College Athletics Act. And some of it is good and some of it is bad, trying to pass this through Congress. Because what we heard from Pete Thamel say is the courts, the legal courts, trump conference law.
12: Yeah, like, of course.
13: The law,
12: yes.
13: The actual law,
12: yes,
13: the
12: it will.
13: Judges
12: yes.
13: are bigger than conference law. So if a judge comes through and says, I don't care what your conferences say, make all the rules you want to, guess what? These three guys or two guys get to play on Saturday for Lane Kiffin and LSU. Tough crap, SEC and Greg Sankey. They're playing.
12: Speaking of, you can always call or text the show, Black and Abdallah, here on Westwood One Sports at 310-840-4910. A text from the 251 points out a tweet to us, and so shout out to that great texter for letting us know about this. From 2 hours ago on Pro Football Talk, here's the tweet and the story. Lane Kiffin and USC reportedly instigated the fifth-year lawsuit that created the current college football chaos and possibly interfered with the contractual rights of multiple NFL teams. So that's the story that's up there on Pro Football Talk. So if Lane Kiffin is the one that's behind starting all of this to begin with,
13: mm-hmm.
12: it's probably a bigger problem for LSU as well.
13: Yeah, I mean, you know,
12: if the SEC is saying this is the punishment, and then they come to find out that this is all started because Lane Kiffin was the one that was meddling with those who were on NFL teams, trying to convince them to come back to LSU because he doesn't think that they have a chance to make the Cleveland Browns, it's probably going to be a problem for him.
13: Are you surprised by that at all from Lane?
12: No, I'm not.
13: Come on.
12: No, it's Lane Kiffin. He's always fallen up. His entire coaching career, he's fallen forward and up. Every stop. Now he was good at Ole Miss. Ole Miss, he should have stayed there. It's a much bigger pond at LSU with higher expectations.
13: Mm-hmm.
12: Black and Abdallah here on Westwood One Sports, the Westwood One Sports app, Sirius XM, Channel 375. All of our great radio affiliates around the country. We're on the air until 3 Eastern. You can always call or text the show at 310-840-4910. Is there a quarterback who's drafted in the first round in the last couple of years? A lot of hype around him. He had a chance. He was in a quarterback battle here in this training camp. Could that quarterback get cut before the season starts? We'll tell you about that story coming up next. Football is back and something big is coming on September 2nd. DraftKings game day arrives.
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0: Hollywood One Sports. Here's Chris Black and Adam Abdallah.
1: Usually quarterbacks get what? 2-3 years to figure it out before a team just pulls the ripcord and says, all right, we're done. And they let him loose. You know, one of the quarterbacks that was drafted a couple seasons ago that was in a quarterback battle here in this training camp, there's two of them specifically. We talked yesterday here on the show about Michael Penix. He might win the job with the Falcons. He might. Tua's looked terrible. So Michael Penix might win the starting quarterback job for Atlanta. All right. That's fair. The other, J.J. McCarthy.
2: Mm-hmm.
1: McCarthy, it was, what, 2 weeks ago that the Vikings announced that Kyler Murray will be the starting quarterback for the season? Well, it was reported the last couple days at camp that J.J. McCarthy and Carson Wentz have been splitting the second team reps. Is it possible that J.J. McCarthy could get released before the season starts? Is it possible that Carson Wentz could win the backup job to Kyler Murray for the Minnesota Vikings? And it's not me just coming up with this on my own. It is out there. Mike Florio, Pro Football Talk, he talked about it on their site today. Is McCarthy the, quote, odd man out in the Vikings quarterback room? Could he be released before we get to the season?
2: No, he's not going to be released.
1: Are you sure?
2: I'm sure.
1: Look at the contract. They've already paid J.J. McCarthy his guaranteed money. He was a first-round draft pick.
2: It's not about the contract, I don't think. It's about
1: But the contract helps in the idea that there's no reason to necessarily stick with him if nothing. Like, why on earth? How could you be in a quarterback battle with Kyler Murray mm-hmm. and now you're splitting second-team reps?
2: Mm-hmm.
1: J.J. McCarthy's that bad? You and I, like, here's why I wanted to talk about this. You and I have been on the forefront for years
2: mm-hmm.
1: that we were not guys that thought that J.J. McCarthy was going to be good in the NFL.
2: Mm-hmm.
1: Full disclosure, we broadcast each and every day out of Chicago. J.J. McCarthy went to high school
2: yeah.
1: in the Chicagoland area. He was highly touted, highly recruited. We knew about him when he was in high school. He then went and played his final year at the IMG Academy down in Florida. But then he went to Michigan. And at Michigan, the story was this, right? How did Michigan win with Jim Harbaugh?
2: Running the ball.
1: They ran the football with great defense, and J.J. didn't mess up.
2: Yeah.
1: Some of those games that they won, the season that they won the national title, J.J. McCarthy threw the ball like 14 times.
2: Mm-hmm.
1: 17 pass attempts, right? This wasn't run and shoot. This wasn't playing quarterback for Mike Leach, right? This was manage an offense as a college quarterback winning a national title.
2: Yeah.
1: Okay? You and I looked at that. We were fans of a team that desperately needed a quarterback.
2: Mm-hmm.
1: And we thought that, hey, throughout that season, the Chicago Bears were not very good. So we spent a lot of time on the air in Chicago, you know, talking about a bad football product on the field on Sundays, but also Black and Abdallah show looking ahead. Hey, here are the names in college football to keep your eyes on, right? So we're watching Michael Penix. We're watching J.J. McCarthy. We're watching Drake May and Caleb.

0: Williams and Jaden Daniels and trying to figure out who these guys are and who they will be in the NFL.
1: Yeah.
0: You and I have been in lockstep from the jump that we did not think that J.J. McCarthy would be a difference maker in the NFL.
1: No, but the problem is he's got value. Still, one man's trash is still another man's treasure because of his age and because of what he could be.
0: Oh, I think it's still trash.
1: No.
0: I think one man's trash is still trash.
1: He's still treasure. Because there's still...
0: There's treasure in the trash.
1: There's treasure out there because there's still Mike McCarthy's out there. There's still Sean McVay's out there. There's still Kyle Shanahan's out there that still believe that they could turn... That still think that they can change J.J. McCarthy's into someone's.
0: Okay, I love this. Keep going with it.
1: They believe...
0: I got something for you on
1: this. What will happen at a certain point... is that Kyler Murray will get hurt at a certain point. Like 80% of quarterbacks miss games, right? So if J.J. McCarthy is the number two quarterback and he comes in and he plays well, at a certain point, if he plays well, you will get trade offers. Or here's the other scenario. What if Kyler Murray sucks? What if he's bad? What if he's just not good?
0: So why is Carson Wentz splitting second team reps with J.J. McCarthy?
1: Because you just got to figure it out.
0: Oh, I don't know.
1: You just got to figure it out. Why are any of these second and third stringers splitting reps? Because it's the end of training camp, and you got to figure out who's your second and third string guy.
0: All right, let me take what you were selling. Right, you listed off play callers, right?
1: Yeah,
0: guys who help quarterbacks rehab their quarterback image on the field, playing wise, right? Okay, you listed off some of those names.
1: Sure.
0: Is not Kevin O'Connell one of those leaders in that conversation?
1: He is.
0: Okay, so if Kevin O'Connell has you in his facility, has had you since you were a rookie.
1: Yeah.
0: And at this point, you are going backwards.
1: Yep.
0: What does that say? Well, what does that say about J.J. McCarthy, the player? Kevin O'Connell is one of the guys who takes the beat up,
1: sure,
0: car, and he rehabs it, and then boom.
1: Okay.
0: Throws a fresh paint job on there and new tires, and boom, he's rolling.
1: But don't you think that in their minds, the big egos that we see in the NFL, all these coaches, don't you think that all these guys, McVay, Shanahan, McCarthy, they all think, I'm better than that guy. I am a better developer than that guy.
0: I don't think...
1: Okay,
0: I get your point, but I do think with Kevin O'Connell, he's one of those where it's like, well, if he saw that, then you've got a guy.
1: Here's a direct quote from Mason Rudolph, who is in the Mike McCarthy system right now, who said he's jealous of the development that the younger guys are getting because he didn't have that under Tomlin. He's taking shots at his old coach. So don't you think? And look, no shade, but Mike McCarthy developed Aaron Rodgers and Dak Prescott. Kevin O'Connell, Sam Darnold. I'm just saying. Not saying, just saying. So,
0: what are you saying?
1: That Sam Darnold is a little bit different than Aaron Rodgers and Dak Prescott.
0: Okay, all right.
1: A little bit different.
0: All right.
1: So, one guy could say, hey, you know what? We finished with 8-9 wins. We didn't make the playoffs. We're not in a position to draft one of these guys that's going to go in the top five. We need a quarterback. Vikings, you don't need him anymore. Come to the Mike McCarthy School of Quarterbacks. I'm going to coach you up. We're going to develop you into something. You're still young. Let's develop you into something and see what we got. So no, they're not going to put him on the practice squad or cut him or whatever or put him on waivers because he's going to get scooped up in a second.
0: It's Black and Abdallah here on Westwood One Sports and the Westwood One Sports app. I just wonder the Kevin O'Connell, the KOC, if he's not interested in having JJ as the backup, what does that really mean about the player and his development? And I said KOC. I did not say AOC Costos.
2: And I don't care where you lean politically. AOC is hot.
0: Yeah, just I don't know what's happening on the network on the show before ours. Nick Costos doing a great job.
2: And I don't care where you lean politically. AOC is hot.
1: Can I give you a report on another quarterback coming out of camp right now?
0: Sure. Yes. Is it something that Nick Costos has talked about here on the show before?
2: Women find Justin Herbert to be very attractive.
1: It might be near and dear to his heart as a Giants fan.
2: Do women find Justin Herbert to be very attractive? And I don't care where you lean politically, AOC's hot. Just saying.
1: Nikki Jabavla, who covers the Commanders for The Athletic.
0: Oh, no.
1: Previously with the Washington Post.
0: Oh, geez.
1: Is reporting from Commanders camp. This is the worst I've seen the Commanders offense in years.
0: Jeez.
1: Just an inoperable offensive line.
0: What?
1: This is the worst I've seen the Commanders' offense in years.
0: Someone better make sure Linnell is okay. He's really banking on the Commanders to be fantastic this year.
1: So look,
0: I'm listening to the show.
1: Exactly. Like, that's my point. Like, we don't know what this means for these quarterbacks. Like, we saw Jaden Daniels take a team to the NFC Championship game. Then we saw him get hurt and miss half the year. This is a make it or break it year for a lot of these quarterbacks. Like, you think if Jaden Daniels is bad for a year, they're just going to toss him out?
0: No. Okay. That's not a great
2: response. I don't care where you lean politically. AOC's hot. Just saying.
0: Isn't Costos off this week? He's off? This week on the network? Oh, Chris Maxson.
3: I've already been beating it all summer long.
1: Easy.
0: Okay, Chris Mack, what are we doing
3: already
0: here?
3: Already been beating it all summer long.
0: All right. Let's get this back on the road. I mean, let's get this
1: the
0: show
1: worst I've seen what, the Commanders' what, the offense worst? In years.
0: I would just be concerned that if J.J. McCarthy can't even be the backup to Kyler Murray, then that's a major problem. That's a major problem to me. You know? He's a kid that was supposed to be a great prospect. And it just really never panned out. Whether it be the development, which you can blame, I guess, or you could say that he just was never as good as the others, and now we're seeing it at this level. We've seen quarterbacks drafted in the first round fizzle out. Josh Rosen, Zach Wilson, right? Like, it's happened. Mitchell Trubisky. Trubisky is a career backup.
1: Yeah.
0: He just is.
1: Yeah.
0: You know, Justin Fields has looked horrendous for the Chiefs as a backup quarterback. Like, Justin Fields, that's a guy out of college I thought had it. Mm-hmm. He doesn't.
1: Mm-hmm.
0: He can't do it. Oh. And it's proven. And it's possible that J.J. McCarthy might follow in that kind of way as well. 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We'll explain what that means coming up next.
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0: Hey, it's Black.
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0: is Chris Black and Adam Abdallah.
1: Black and Abdallah here on Westwood One Sports. Michael Jordan will not return, or at least he's not expected to return.
2: I'm not back.
1: Huh. To what? What is he doing? NASCAR? He's crushing it. As an owner in NASCAR, MJ's winning.
2: It's much better as an owner than that than he was an owner in the NBA.
1: That's to be fair. Yeah, that's fair. And quite honestly, based on all the conversations he's around, he's on the broadcast, right? They interview him often. Mm-hmm. He seems to really enjoy being an owner in NASCAR and winning in NASCAR, which is very cool.
2: Mm-hmm.
1: Here's the story. This is from Front Office Sports. Michael Jordan is not expected to return to NBC Sports in their coverage of the NBA this season. Okay.
2: He won't be missed.
1: Not surprised. The promotion that Jordan was going to be a part of the NBA on NBC, for it to be a 17-minute conversation filmed once with Mike Tirico, chopped up into three or four different pieces while wearing slick, cool, white Jordan shoes. Tirico getting the fresh kicks out for it. It was definitely an oversell.
2: Yeah.
1: Here's the context, right? Hearing from Michael Jordan talking about the NBA is great for everybody. For people who are fans of Jordan, for youngsters, young people who have never really heard from him outside of watching The Last Dance,
2: mm-hmm.
1: he's not really accessible. He's not around unless you're watching NASCAR coverage, you know, where he is very accessible.
2: Yeah.
1: But when it comes to the NBA, the league's greatest player of all time, not really being around, that's not good. So it was good to have him be somewhat around.
2: It was.
1: With that said, NBC oversold it. He wasn't on a desk. He wasn't covering games. He wasn't chatting with Shaq, Chuck, and Kenny, right? Like, he wasn't a part of it. It was one conversation where he talked, and then they chopped it up into a couple different clips. So to say that Jordan's not expected to return does not surprise me whatsoever, because what did we really get last year?
2: Mm-hmm.
1: It didn't do anything. Like, did Michael Jordan, a three-minute segment of Jordan on the pregame show, did that change the ratings for the NBA on NBC last year?
2: No, and I don't need him talking about load management, and I don't need him talking about how we played in back-to-backs, and I used to go play 36 holes, and then I would go, you know, drop 40.
1: Like, well, those stories are legendary with Jordan, because are true. We've heard from people. But I don't know if young people realize that. Meanwhile, LeBron is spending what is it? It's reported like he spends $1 million a year getting his body right to play.
2: And that's great.
1: Meanwhile,
2: cool.
1: Jordan
2: awesome.
1: Was staying up all night gambling.
2: Yeah.
1: And then he would go play 36 holes of golf.
2: Bro.
1: He would gamble on the golf.
2: Yeah.
1: And then he would tell people at the golf match that, hey, by the way, just because I feel like it tonight, I'm going to drop 50. And then he would bet with them on different items and things.
2: Exactly.
1: And then he would go out there and then lay 50 on the Cavs or the Bucks or whoever.
2: Exactly.
1: Like, there's a reason to why Jordan's the greatest ever.
2: But I want to hear him talking about the game today. I want to hear, and I don't want to hear him doing the what's wrong with these kids today. That's not what I want. I want to hear him talking about Victor Wembanyama. I want him, like, I don't need him at the telestrator. I don't need that. But I want to hear him commentating on what he thinks of the Thunder and what he thinks of Victor Wembanyama and what he thinks of the Knicks and what he thinks of everything. Like, that's what I want to hear. I don't need stories complaining about what the difference is between this year, this league, and comparing it to the old league. I don't need that. I want him. The best thing about what the NFL is that you've got older players talking about how good the NFL is now. That's what's good about the NFL.
1: Yeah, they have a lot of older players who are around the game talking about the game. And even guys who just recently retired who are clearly promoting the brand and being a part of it, right? Like, you and I joke a lot on this show about Mr. Polarizing Figure,
2: Pat McAfee,
1: Jason Kelce, right? Like, two guys that, hey, I'll give them credit to this. They played not too long ago, and they are there to support the product of the NFL.
2: Yeah.
1: I get it. I know it's financially beneficial for them to do so, but they're around.
2: And but
1: and you get the enthusiasm from people who are supporting the game.
2: Like,
1: the biggest issue the NBA has faced in the last 10 years, I think, with that conversation is that all of the old heads who are on TV hate today's game.
2: That's the problem.
1: So all they do is crap on the stuff that's taking place today.
2: Exactly. Like, what did arguably the best player in NFL history do the second he stepped off the field? He got into a booth.
1: And not only that, Tom Brady got into a booth, worked on it, and he is now becoming a very good broadcaster explaining
2: exactly
1: what he saw and how he won as the greatest player in the league's history.
2: Exactly.
1: So like that's the insight you want from Jordan.
2: Yeah, that's what I want. And I don't need him to be on the play on, you know, as a color analyst on a game. Like, I don't need that, but I don't want to see him just crapping on the game. That's not good. That's not good for the league. That's what's not good for the league.
1: No, I don't think that that's his angle.
2: No.
1: I don't think he's bent on that stuff.
2: Mm-mm.
1: I think he wanted to make a point releasing The Last Dance. I think he wanted people to understand what happened in the 90s.
2: Yeah.
1: So if you're a younger guy that's listening to the Black and Abdallah show and you're like, hey, you guys just sound like elder millennials talking about Jordan, I think a part of the motivation for Jordan to give the go-ahead to release The Last Dance, because he's the one that owned the rights to the tapes. So he had a crew that followed him that 98 season. And then those tapes sat, I believe they sat in Secaucus,
2: mm-hmm,
1: right, for like 20, 30 years at like NBA's archives, because he didn't want anything done with them.
2: Mm-hmm.
1: And then when the LeBron love got a little over the top, the Warriors, their run is, oh, hey, this is the greatest team ever.
2: Mm-hmm.
1: And that started to go a little over the top. I think that's when Jordan said, release the tapes.
2: Release
1: the tapes.
2: Release the Kraken.
1: And I think that's where you get The Last Dance. It shows a little bit of how different it was at the time and what that team was, the Chicago Bulls in the 90s,
2: mm-hmm,
1: and why they're different than every other team we've seen for the most part in the last 60 years of American sports.
2: Yeah.
1: I don't know if you can find a comp that's anywhere close. And I know that you and I are broadcasting from the epicenter. We were here. We were kids in the 90s, mm-hmm, watching this.
2: Yeah.
1: It was, you know, as a kid, it was like the only thing that mattered to us.
2: It was.
1: The 90s Bulls and Jordan and Pippen and all that. And, you know, So I think that that's where it comes from. But you're right. You would like to see more of Michael around the NBA and talking about the NBA and participating. I think that's good. You know, we made the joke that, like, did people even tune in to see these interviews with Tirico last season on the NBA and NBC? Stu Kovacs is filling in for Raj today, producing the show. And Stu sends us a message. He didn't catch it live once.
2: Yeah.
1: Every single time he saw it, it was on Twitter or on social media, and it was after the fact. It was never appointment television during the season when Michael was on these interviews with Tirico before the game.
2: I remember watching the first one live and being like, that's
1: it?
2: That's what we're getting?
1: That's all we're doing?
2: More after the break, right? No?
1: Nope.
2: Oh. Okay.
1: Here's Maria Taylor and the rest of the... who's she talked to? It's... Vince Carter, was he hanging around? Someone else?
2: We're going back to the game.
1: Carmelo, your thoughts? All right.
2: Okay. All right. Cool.
1: Da da da da da da da da da da da da da. Well, they got the song. They got John Tesh back. Forget Jordan. Oh, wait.
2: Great.
1: The dust off Bob Costas, the duo, a little intro for an essay for one of the games.
2: Awesome.
1: It's like, okay, all right. I mean, it all works. The nostalgia aspect was great.
2: Nostalgia's cool for a little bit.
1: But where's Jordan? Now, to be fair, the NBA product last year was great on television, and NBC did a great job.
2: Yeah.
1: And the games were great.
2: The games are good.
1: They had a great champion.
2: Mm-hmm.
1: There's nothing to make fun. The New York Knicks won the championship, and it was great to see a team that was put together years ago come together and figure out a way to win. That's the way it should be. And people responded by watching. Remember in May and in June when we were reading off the numbers from the playoffs?
2: They did great.
1: People were really interested in the NBA product this year.
2: Everybody watched. It was great. except, but I just think like...
1: Except the Jordan part.
2: Well, yeah, except for the Jordan part. And, you know, people like nostalgia, then eventually nostalgia wears off. You know? People are like, oh, cool, the song's back. And then eventually you're like, yeah, okay, the song's back.
1: See,
2: we get it.
1: But I disagree. I think the entire season, NBC did a great job.
2: Okay, now what this year?
1: Well, yeah, okay. Yeah, maybe. I don't know.
2: Now what tricks you got up your sleeve this year, NBC?
1: I think NBC and Prime both upped their game this last year.
2: What tricks you got up your sleeve this year, NBC?
1: Do they somehow dig up, they find Larry Bird from whatever farm he's working on with his bad back?
2: Impress me.
1: Here's a conversation with Larry Bird. Ja'Marr Chase, he says he's okay. Is he? We'll update that next.
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17: 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This is Black and Abdallah on Westwood One Sports. Here's Chris Black and Adam Abdallah.
1: That's right, Black and Abdallah here on Westwood One Sports in the Westwood One Sports app. There's a video out of Cincinnati Bengals practice yesterday. We talked about it at the end of our show yesterday. Ja'Marr Chase running down the right sideline, comes up. It looks like he twists his knee, hyperextension a bit. He grabs it, falls to the ground, tries to get up, walking gingerly, gets to the sideline, and then falls back down to the ground holding his knee. Now, Ja'Marr Chase, after practice, was on a local radio station in Cincinnati. He spoke to the media, and he said that he was fine.
2: Yeah.
1: He said that if there was a game today, Ja'Marr Chase said he would play. Now, we haven't seen any updates to the knee tweak, I guess to say. Like, I don't know if I would call it an injury. But what Ja'Marr Chase said is that he's fine. He said it was a little hyperextension. But he feels fine and he would play today. Now, obviously, that is always, if the player says that, you feel good about it, but you don't feel great about it until the doctors have ran tests, they've looked at it, you know, whatever that is, day after, if there's swelling, anything that goes into it. But it does seem as to appear that the Cincinnati Bengals dodged a bullet with Ja'Marr Chase not being injured yesterday at practice.
2: And look, the player can say whatever they want to. You can, oh yeah, if there was a game tomorrow, I'd play. There's not a game for 18 days, but if there's a game tomorrow, I'd play.
1: Which helps. It helps that they don't have a game for 18 days.
2: Yeah.
1: Yes.
2: Yeah, and he's probably not going to play in the preseason game this weekend for the Bengals. So, look, did they dodge a bullet? Absolutely. He's one of the top two, probably the best, if not the best, wide receiver in the NFL. So, and for Joe Burrow needing him and T. Higgins healthy, that's absolutely the case. And just from an NFL fan standpoint, you don't want one of the best players in the NFL to get hurt just from a watching standpoint, right? Like, I'm not even a Bengals fan and I don't want to see that to happen just from a pure visual standpoint. Like, I want to see the Bengals be a contender this year just because it's entertaining to have the Bengals offense out there and healthy. Like, the last thing I want to happen is Joe Burrow to get hurt, because that's not entertaining. Having Joe Burrow on the sideline and having Joe Flacco out there for 8 games again, that's not entertaining.
1: No.
2: Like, it's cool for a game to be like, ah, Joe Flacco's out there. Let's see if he can throw for 500 yards again. Like, okay, but then ultimately, like, it's not.
1: I've seen that movie, though.
2: Yeah, exactly.
1: I don't need a remake of it.
2: I don't need that. I'll watch it if that's on TNT on a random Sunday in June.
1: You won't.
2: Maybe.
1: No, because you know why?
2: I've seen The Dark Knight like 30 times. So.
1: Yeah, that's a classic. But I guarantee you have not rewatched the remake of Point Break multiple times.
2: I've never
1: times.
2: Seen the remake of Point Break.
1: That's my point.
2: I've never seen the remake of Point Break.
1: Thank you. That's my point.
2: So
1: the original, you're in.
2: Yeah.
1: Of course.
2: Yeah, absolutely.
1: Catherine Bigelow's classic from the 90s.
2: For sure.
1: Johnny Utah.
2: I don't even know who made the remake.
1: Utah. Give me two. Come on. Of course.
2: Yeah.
1: Point Break's great. So I would say, you know, when you look at Cincinnati, And I look at the rest of the National Football League. It's Black and Abdallah here on Westwood One Sports, the Westwood One Sports app, Sirius XM, Channel 375. All of our great radio affiliates around the country. We're on the air until 3 Eastern. You can always join the show at 310-840-4910. That's the call and text line here with Black and Abdallah. I'd say this. In the NFL, I feel as if we talk about Cincinnati in terms of if they stay healthy, more than any other team in the NFL. Blanket statement to start the conversation. I understand. If you have a massive injury to your team, and especially at quarterback, chances are you're not making the playoffs.
2: Mm-hmm.
1: If your starting quarterback is one of those 15 top guys, 10 top guys in the league, and they are out for the season, unless you have the best head coach in football, and a defense and a team that's built up around that you don't need that quarterback, chances are you're not making the playoffs, right? So, like, I feel like as a football community, we can all agree that the conversation of if they stay healthy is kind of stupid sometimes, right? Like, of course, if teams stay healthy, they could be good. But the NFL, you don't stay healthy. That's not something that happens. You have to have depth. I do feel as if Cincinnati is one of those teams that like leads the way when it comes to the conversation of if they stay healthy, they could do this.
2: Mm-hmm.
1: There's a couple other teams that come to mind on my short list of those teams. And I think Cincinnati is number one by far because it comes up each and every year with Joe Burrow. If Joe Burrow stays healthy, the Bengals are a team that competes for the playoffs. If not, they get into the playoffs and they're dangerous. We've seen Joe Burrow go on the road in the playoffs and win games. Right, we've seen him perform at the highest level, get the team to the Super Bowl if he stays healthy. Here are the three other teams I would enter into the conversation, okay? And I guess the way I view this, Abdallah, is like they're skating on thin ice, maybe is the way I would put it, or like, right? Because if you have a major injury, it throws the entire team off balance.
2: Mm-hmm.
1: They can't recover from it.
2: Yeah.
1: You know, that's what I'm kind of looking at with these teams. So Cincinnati's one. I have three others. The second team on that list, I think it's obvious if you go back to last season and you look at how the end of this season played out. Kansas City. Right? If Mahomes is healthy, Kansas City's at least a 500 team. If Kansas City is not healthy, if Patrick Mahomes gets hurt and is out for this season again, Kansas City isn't making the playoffs. They can't make up for that. That's not something they can do. So I've got Kansas City on my list. A little bit different philosophy, but I do feel like it's a part of the conversation every year with this team. The second team I have on this list, the short list of teams that we talk about, most dependent on health for success in the season, would be San Francisco. Isn't every conversation with the 49ers like, yeah, they've got a great coach and they're a great team. They can't stay healthy. If the 49ers could stay healthy, they could beat Seattle or Los Angeles. They could get to the Super Bowl. But the electrical substation's lurking in the background, and you know that the substation wants to be a part of the season. You know, it doesn't want to just sit and not partake. So the electrical substations out there at the practice facility, snapping tendons, taking ligaments, zapping brains. So San Francisco's on my list.
2: Mm-hmm.
1: And then the final team that I would add to this kind of goes with the idea of being flimsy. Like they're on a razor's edge on whether or not this team could be really good, or this team could maybe fall apart and not be what we saw last season. And that fourth team would be Chicago. I think the Chicago Bears have top-level players offensively at the top. But I think if you have major injury to that offense, the defense isn't good enough, and I don't know if the backups can tread water for three-fourths of a season to make the playoffs. Like, what you need in Chicago is the top players on that offense to be healthy for the entire season, that being Caleb Williams, Colson Loveland, Rome Odunze, Luther Burden.
2: Mm-hmm.
1: And if all four of those guys are healthy for the entire season, they also have to have great seasons, right? So, like, for the Bears to be good, they need those guys to be healthy, and they need to take another step forward. And so those are the four teams that I thought of. When you think about the NFL and you say, hey, you know, Ja'Marr Chase, he almost went down yesterday. Hopefully he's okay. He says he's okay. All right, good. Cincinnati, if they stay healthy, they could be really good this year. Who are the teams that you think of who are most dependent on health for the success of this upcoming season?
2: So I think we're looking at it from a completely different perspective, because I think two of those teams that you mentioned shouldn't be on the list that you came up with.
1: Okay.
2: Because when I look at it teams that are constantly hurt, that are constantly crossing their fingers, and their medical staff is like constantly on standby in a runner stance in the runner's blocks, like waiting to run out. Like if they were a soccer team, they would always be holding that little stretcher to run out and spray the cold spray on the players and then stretcher off a player. That's how this would be. The cart is always turned on for this team,
1: waiting
2: for to take players off the field during a game. The Bengals are obviously number one, right? Or close to number one, I would say. To me, number one are the San Francisco 49ers.
1: Yeah.
2: Like it's, you just look at their team, look at how they play, look at how it's just, if you set your phone to alert when a 49ers player go down, your phone would start on fire. So don't do that. Number two would probably be the Bengals, just because of Joe Burrow's health and the way he operates. And I mean, look, you've got offensive linemen that are hurt. You've got Joe Burrow gets hurt the way, I mean, Ja'Marr Chase it traditionally isn't hurt, but we saw that yesterday. It's mostly Joe Burrow and that offensive line. I don't put Patrick Mahomes in there because if you look at his history, he's played, even go back to 2021, 17, 17, 16, 16. Last year, he played 14 games. I understand what you're saying. It relies on him staying healthy. And if he's not, it goes to crap. But he's traditionally a healthy guy.
1: Yeah. And what I was thinking of was last season.
2: I know.
1: They lost every game after he was out.
2: Absolutely.
1: Right. So the season.
2: For
1: gone.
2: Sure. I also don't
1: KC
2: look at,
1: fans know that listening to the show.
2: Yeah. I also don't look at the Bears as that because Caleb doesn't miss games. He doesn't get hurt. He's a durable guy, right?
1: Don't do that to us.
2: I don't want to put that bad juju out there, but traditionally Caleb is a healthy guy, okay? So I have two more teams put in there. One of them we talked about a little bit ago, as having one of the worst offenses that one of their reporters has seen in years, and it's the Washington Commanders, because Jaden Daniels is coming off of a season where he only played in 8 games. He's coming off of the season before that where he took his team to the NFC Championship game, and we know the way that he plays, it's constantly putting himself into danger. They're a contending team where unless he changes his style of play, and even the year where he did play, he was in and out of practice. He was on the injury report. There were concerns about his health. He did get them far, but it was a season where it was like, is this guy going to play? Is this guy going to suit up every week? That kind of thing, right? Yep. Okay. The other one and my final team are the Chargers. The Chargers have already had an offensive lineman go down for the season.
1: Yeah.
2: They've already had seasons where they're constantly, where Justin Herbert is constantly banged up. He's constantly running for his life. They cannot afford, they've already had two offensive linemen go down this year. You cannot afford more injuries to your offensive line every single year like this, and they don't seem like they ever have the depth on that offensive line to take care of Justin Herbert, and it seems like already this year that they're not going to have it. So I agree with you on the Bengals and the 49ers, and I'm going to throw in there for my other two teams, the Commanders and the Chargers.
1: You can always text or call this show at 310-840-4910. Which NFL team do you think it matters the most that they are dependent on health for the success of this season? You know, we listed off a bunch of those teams. I think your options are good options. I think the Chargers, I agree. If the Chargers can stay healthy, sure, they could certainly be a very good team. The question is, can they stay healthy?
2: Mm-hmm.
1: I think when you look at some of these options around the NFL, like the one thing with San Francisco that I think is interesting is San Francisco's question to staying healthy is not top heavy towards quarterback. Right? Like, they're the one situation where really, if everything else could figure itself out,
2: that's the problem.
1: Right? Like, if the substation would stop zapping ligaments and soft
2: even
1: tissue.
2: Their coach is getting hurt.
1: Their
2: owner's mind is getting blasted.
1: I mean,
2: pardon the expression.
1: Heading to the trailer park. I mean, $140. Jeez. I mean, the guys.
2: Which is funny because
1: how much?
2: The trailer park owner had to put out a statement to be like,
1: I was unaware.
2: The trailer park is not where the sting was taking place. It is where he was pulled over by police.
1: It was not our trailer park.
2: It is not. The trailer park is not where the sting was taking place.
1: There are no tricks being turned.
2: There's nothing happening at the trailer park.
1: Well, I'd say, but San Francisco is the one team that if you told me the offense was healthy, like Trent Williams was healthy, George Kittle was healthy, Christian McCaffrey was healthy, Mike Evans stays healthy for the season. If you told me that all of those players stayed healthy for the season, but Brock Purdy missed 14 games and Mac Jones had to start, I would say they're the one team where I'd be like, I think they could get through that.
2: Well, we talked, Mac Jones went, 5-3 in his 8 games?
1: But like every other team that we talked about, if they lose their starting quarterback, season's over.
2: But worried about...
1: The 49ers are the one team where if they would just get health from everywhere else, they actually could be okay with Brock Purdy not there because I think Mac Jones is a good backup.
2: But with the Chargers, I'm not even worried about their starting quarterback getting hurt. It's their offensive line.
1: Yes, line's
2: Herbert,
1: tough.
2: He was banged up because of their offensive line constantly getting hurt. That was their problem last year, and it's their problem this year, too.
1: It's Black and Abdallah here on Westwood One Sports in the Westwood One Sports app. Two notes of news that have just passed along in the last 10 minutes. From ESPN, the Falcons say that Michael Penix will not play in Friday night's preseason finale against the Dolphins.
2: Well, he's not going to be the starter.
1: Per head coach Kevin Stefanski. So I think you're right. That would lead me to believe that Tua Tagovailoa will be the starter for the start of the season for Atlanta. So that's the latest out of Atlanta. The other piece of news comes to us from the ACC. So Pete Thamel on ESPN reporting that the ACC, the athletic directors, met today. There's momentum for the ACC to join the Big Ten and the SEC in banning NFL players from coming to their conference.
2: So, Big 12?
1: So there you go. So right now we have the Big Ten, the SEC, the ACC. There's momentum. Notre Dame is on board. We will wait for the Big 12, which it sounds like they're going to be on board as well, from banning players from... being a part of it. What if Lane wants to go rogue? He wants to be like the pirate.
2: And they put out the rules.
1: What if he tells LSU, let's rip away from the SEC. Let's voyage on our own. What if LSU just wanted to be an independent like Notre Dame? Come on. They've got Kiffin now.
2: It takes time. You can't just do it this year.
1: I know you can't.
2: Man, Lane Kiffin is going to...
1: What is he going to do?
2: He's ruining college football.
1: It's Black and Abdallah. Does the latest news out of the SEC affect Lane Kiffin's value? We'll tell you that coming up in Stockwatch with Stu right here on Westwood One Sports. Football is back and something big is coming on September 2nd. DraftKings game day arrives.
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1: That's code BNA 26 for Black and Abdallah 26. Guys, the time's now. Football is back. 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
17: The Browns named Deshaun Watson their starting quarterback. 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
33: 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Of course, you will be mocked if you're an Ole Miss fan. 92.1 The Ticket and The Ticket app. The 92.1 The Ticket app is NWA's home for the Razorbacks. 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

0: is Black and Abdallah on Westwood One Sports. 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
1: Live from Chicago each and every day on the air until 3 Eastern. I'm so upset about this. We have Stock Watch with Stu coming up. Stu's in for Raj today.
2: Let's give it real quick.

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1: You're going to sue. So,
2: I would like, why are we changing like that. Everything? That's what I don't understand. Just leave it be. All right, Stu, it's time for Stockwise. Hey, Stu, good to talk to you, my man. What's up?
3: Good to talk to you guys, too. You guys do mention the players trying to return for a fifth year and possibly suing. Well, it is Lane Kiffin, the LSU head coach, who has kind of led that charge in trying to reacquire these guys from the NFL back to college and, you know, the SEC, the Big Ten, and as you mentioned last segment, the ACC, and it appears others are trying to put a kibosh on that. So what do we think, Bleck, of Lane Kiffin right now? Stock up or stock down?
2: Okay, Lane Kiffin stock. I will give you... I'm going to give you Lane's stock. I'm going to go down because if we were buying and selling this, I think Lane is going to... The bubble will burst at some point. So, like, if you had Lane's stock when he was at Ole Miss, it was beneficial for your portfolio, right? Now, at LSU... I don't see him winning national titles. And I said titles, not one, because we've seen other head coaches win a national title at LSU and it didn't save them. So I'm guessing that this is the high point for Lane Kiffin. So I would sell this stock. You see what I'm saying? I would have taken my investment off of he got the big job out of Ole Miss and then I'm out.
1: Yeah, I am going to... I don't see him ever winning a national championship at LSU. I don't think he will. I think that now the way the college football landscape works, everyone's got money. The Big Ten has more of it. They just do. They've got the bigger donors. They've got the bigger NIL funds. And until it's regulated and maybe there's like a cap of some form... The Big Ten will always have the biggest donors. I'm not making an excuse for the SEC. Recruit better. Do your job. Yeah. You know? So I also sell Lane Kiffin. Listen, he's better than... He's a better coach than... Like, he's not a better recruiter, but he's a better head coach than Ed Orgeron.
2: Yeah.
1: Right?
2: Yeah, I'll give you that.
1: You know?
2: Orgeron's... He's a great recruiter. And now that he's on Kiffin's staff like he was at USC, you know, that's a great combination.
1: Yeah.
2: But Kiffin's the better head coach. And I think Kiffin will be a better head coach than Brian Kelly.
1: He's a better head coach than Brian Kelly.
2: You know, Les Miles won a national title at LSU.
1: Look, he hasn't asked a kid to go up and film practice yet. So he's ahead of the curve there.
2: Yes, that's the that's what happened at Notre Dame with Brian Kelly.
1: Google it.
2: Stu, I'm not sure if you're aware of this, but
1: just Google it. It's tragic.
2: It's fun to make fun of Brian Kelly. It's a tragic story.
1: It's a very tragic story.
2: Look
1: it up. It's about Brian Kelly. And so because of that, I would say I'm still selling it, but I think that he's going to be decent at LSU. I just don't think he's going to get like farther than he did at Ole Miss. I think his ceiling is going to be at LSU what it was at Ole Miss. He's going to be decent. He's going to make the playoff, and that's going to be about it. Stu?
3: All right. Well, looking at the NFL side of things, it was an interesting weekend in the past few days for Deshaun Watson of the Browns. He was booed by Browns fans over the weekend. He responded to those boos, basically saying he didn't appreciate them. And then earlier this week, he was named the Browns starting quarterback. So, Abdallah, stock up or stock down on Deshaun Watson?
1: I will sell and stock down on Deshaun Watson. I will leave all this stock for Chris Bleck to buy.
2: Yeah.
1: All of this is on the table.
2: No.
1: All of this is on the table for Chris Bleck to buy. He can gobble up all of that stock if he wants to. This is all for you, Chris.
2: What is that?
1: All for you.
2: I think the relatable item of stock relevance would be maybe you're looking at that Callaway stock today and the what's the brand? The Good. Is that what it is? Yeah, I think I'd sell on that right now.
1: And touch my driver.
2: Yeah, easy. Easy there, pal. I would say, I am not buying Deshaun Watson stock. I do know that with his head coach...
4: Todd's trying to get a sweet haircut.
2: Todd Monken with his sweet haircut.
4: Todd's trying to get a sweet haircut.
2: And the fact that, Stu, the one thing you did not...

0: point out with Deshaun Watson is the apology for ripping the fans for being, quote, disrespectful to him on Saturday. Watson wants everyone to know that he's a big fan guy.
1: Big community guy, big city guy, big fan guy.
0: You know, he's just a big fan guy.
2: Big fan guy.
0: You know, who isn't a big fan guy?
1: Big community guy, big city guy, big fan guy.
0: Big fan guy for Deshaun Watson. I will sell the stock on Deshaun Watson. I think if the question...
2: There's a lot of it for you if you want it.
0: You know, I'm good. You know, I think there's just piles and piles of that stock just waiting for someone to pick up. I don't think that that's going to be a lotto ticket that will ever pan out. So I'm gonna pass on the big fan guy, Deshaun Watson.
3: Well, another quarterback competition that has been resolved is in Minnesota with the Vikings. Obviously, it is Kyler Murray getting the starting job there. And I guess the interesting thing the last few days has been the fact that the reports that Carson Wentz and J.J. McCarthy are splitting second-team reps at the quarterback position. So could it be J.J. McCarthy on his way out in Minnesota? But Kevin O'Connell, the guy, the head coach who is kind of the mastermind of everything there, kind of the quarterback whisperer. What do we think, Bleck, right now, stock up or stock down on Kevin O'Connell?
0: Yeah, KOC. I'll buy. Stock up. I will buy Kevin O'Connell. I trust in it. And I think the Kyler Murray, you know, quarterback rehab of his ability to play, I think it's going to work. And I think the Vikings will be a good team this season because of that. So, you know, Kyler Murray has the talent. He just needs to be more consistent. We've seen him play very well in the NFL before. This isn't some quarterback that we've just never seen do anything. We've seen Kyler do some pretty crazy things on a football field. So I will buy KOC.
2: Yeah, I'll buy it too. I mean, look, you're setting him up with a really good defense. You're setting him up with some good wide receivers. And, you know, Justin Jefferson's there. And so I think he's going to be good. I just think that J.J. McCarthy just might be bad. Like, that just might be... He might not be fixable. He might just not be a good... And let's go to our text line real quick.
0: Oh, we got a text.
2: Yeah, we got a text.
0: 310-840-9910. A text to the Black and Dollar Show.
2: Our favorite texter from the 401.
0: Does Stu know about this texter?
2: He texts us a lot, Stu, specifically about J.J. McCarthy.
0: The big J.J. McCarthy supporter.
2: And only J.J. McCarthy. And he texts us once again whenever we mention J.J. McCarthy. And he said, Kevin O'Connell is wildly overrated as a quarterback's coach. He is hurting McCarthy, not helping J.J. McCarthy. McCarthy will thrive elsewhere. Listen, Mr. 401, I'm from Chicago. I've been broadcasting out of this great city for the last 20 years.
0: Wow.
2: Don't tell me about...
0: I'll just put it on the table.
2: No. Listen. Don't tell me about guys being better in other cities.
0: Here's my credentials.
2: I've lived through Mitchell Trubisky being, quote, better elsewhere.
0: Oh, yeah.
2: And I've lived through Justin Fields being, quote, better elsewhere.
0: Wasn't.
2: J.J. McCarthy ain't going to be better elsewhere. J.J. McCarthy is just bad. Simple as that. Sorry.
0: Thought you were going to say something else there.
2: No.
0: All right, so there you go, Stu. There's Abdallah's thoughts for our great texter.
2: Better elsewhere.
0: From keep the texting. 401.
2: I love it. And listen, prove me wrong, kids. Prove me wrong.
3: Well, one last Stu? Quarterback battle seems to be in Atlanta, where it did seem over the past few days Michael Penix Jr. had some positive momentum to maybe possibly winning that job. But as you guys mentioned last segment, Adam Schefter reporting that he will not play in Friday's preseason finale against the Dolphins. So what do we think about Michael Penix Jr. right now, Abdallah? Stock up or stock down?
2: I mean, down. There's no stock to speak of. I would say.
0: I disagree. I'll say up and I will buy because
2: no.
0: I think for
2: I
0: this season,
2: this
0: I think it, well, listen, I think it's possible in the context of the conversation. I think it's possible that Michael Penix starts for the majority of the season for the Falcons. He just hasn't been healthy. If this quickly he was able to get back and to make it a question without being cleared for 11 on 11 up until what, 3 days ago, why can't he be the starter by week 4, week 5, and the rest of this season? So I will buy the Penix stock.
2: I am not going to buy it. Like you said, I'm getting rid of it. I don't want any part of it. I think that they're going to be in a situation where they're going to be like in the, they're going to be drafting outside of the top 10, so maybe they don't get a quarterback, but they're going to be in a position to sign someone. They're not going to be, Tua's not going to be the long-term answer. Penix is not going to be the long-term answer. This coaching staff has no ties to Penix. They brought in Tua for a year. If he's not the answer, maybe they take a shot on JJ. Maybe they take a shot on someone else. Maybe they try to sign a veteran. Whatever it is, maybe they're in the, you know, maybe someone else. Maybe Kyler Murray doesn't work out in Minnesota and he gets a shot in Atlanta. So who knows? I just don't think either QB is going to be on this roster after this year.
3: All right, we'll squeeze one more in here. The New York Giants, they got some bad news on the receiver front the other day with Calvin Austin tearing his ACL. He's out for the year. So that means that Odell Beckham Jr., who signed with the team this offseason, seems like he has a better shot now than ever to make this team. So what do we think, Blake? Stock up or stock down on OBJ?
0: I'm going to say stock down. I'm not buying it. I also think because you had one social media viral catch years ago, you're not a superstar. You're not. It was a hell of a catch. For a brief moment in time in the NFL, you were a top three receiver. That didn't last for long. You've always been injured, and you haven't put up the production that you've put up from the past. So I'm going to sell. I'm going to be stocked down. Now, Stu, you're in New Jersey. Are you a Giants or a Jets fan?
3: I am neither. I am a Raiders fan. So.
0: Oh, okay. All right.
2: Okay.
3: for better or worse, mostly worse.
0: Okay. All right, Raiders fan. Okay. I like
2: are
0: that.
2: You a, are, so, are you a start Mendoza or sit Mendoza Raiders fan?
3: I am a sit Mendoza. Do not get him killed by
2: get
3: a still
2: get
3: not good
2: here.
3: Offensive line.
2: No, that's so the end of stock
0: that's
2: watch.
0: It, Stu.
2: That's the end
0: no.
2: of stock watch. Get
0: no.
2: out of here.
0: Hard pass.
2: Get out of here
0: Stu.
2: With that nonsense.
0: Stu, what are you doing, man?
2: Get
0: you don't want
2: here.
0: Kirk Cousins.
2: I thought you
0: liked
2: the ball.
0: What's, tell us, Stu, what's the vibe in the area that you're in the East Coast about Odell Beckham Jr.?
3: I do think a lot of people do now think that he is going to make the team. I don't know if they think he's going to have this amazing impact, but it's more of one of those, like, I don't know if it's a feel-good story, but just the fact that he
0: sure.
3: was one of the better Giants of the past decade. So him coming back, kind of ending his career here, I think a lot of Giants fans will like. But, you know, their attention is more to the Malik Nabers and others, Cam Scatterbo with the running back, Jackson Dart at the quarterback.
0: Boy, when does it ever work out where the, like, all-time great leaves and then comes back for, like, the final season? I know here...
2: Yeah, but Harbaugh loves him. He signed him in Baltimore for a little bit.
0: I'm saying, like, when you think about those players, when they return back to the team, like, it never works out.
2: It never works.
0: Like, you know, in Chicago, Scottie Pippen, he left Chicago to go play for Houston and Portland, and those teams were good. And then eventually, mm-hmm. he made his way back to Chicago when they had, like, Eddie Curry and Tyson Chandler, and boy,
2: yeah.
0: that was a disaster. So yeah, it almost never works when the player comes back to the team after the fact. But yeah, maybe he makes the roster. Did you answer, Abdallah? Are you in or out on Stockwatch for this?
2: I said out.
0: Are you out? Okay, yeah. All right, great. Awesome. Thank you, Stu.
3: Thanks, guys.
0: That was awesome, except for your comments about Mendoza. But you're wrong. You're wrong,
3: Stu.
0: I just
3: don't want to get killed. I've seen this before. I've seen this happen before. I don't know.
0: You have to trust that he's the guy.
2: He's not going to get killed.
0: You got to trust that he's the guy. There you go. Stockwatch with Stu. Stu's filling in for Raj today. Raj is out. Can we say? We can't say what Raj is up to, right?
2: I think we can. I just don't think we don't know what he's in for.
0: Well, he's not. He's He was called for jury duty.
2: Yeah.
0: So maybe
2: Ron, say he's
0: maybe,
2: on jury duty.
0: Maybe Stu's back tomorrow.
2: We don't know what the case is. What I'm saying.
0: Well, that's
2: like,
0: what
2: we
0: I'm
2: know.
0: Saying.
2: Like, we don't know what the case is.
0: Raj may be on the case. What if he's locked in a hotel for the next 6 months trying to work out this case?
2: That's one of my. That's an underrated Pauly Shore movie. I think.
0: Is it really
2: jury duty? Yeah.
0: That's the name of the movie.
2: The name of the movie is Jury Duty. Yes.
0: Oh, I was thinking of. Juror Number Two. Did you see that film
2: no,
0: recently?
2: I don't even know what that is.
0: It was Clint Eastwood's last movie.
2: Disgusting.
0: It's very good. I'm serious. It's a good movie. Juror Number Two.
2: The Rural Juror?
0: So Jury Duty is with Pauly Shore?
2: Yeah, you've never seen Jury Duty?
0: I don't think so.
2: Well, you've got homework tonight.
0: I guess so.
2: The 1995 film, Jury Duty.
0: Where can I stream this?
2: I don't know. Internet?
0: Okay. All right. I don't want actual movie.
2: 1995. Tia Carrera, Stanley Tucci.
0: Where
2: Pauly
0: to watch?
2: Shore.
0: It says YouTube TV.
2: All right, there you go.
0: Amazon Prime?
2: There you go.
0: All right, that's my... Or I could rent it on Apple for $3. I think that's worth it.
2: They should give you $3.
0: It's Black and Abdallah here on Westwood One Sports and the Westwood One Sports app. Hanging out with you until 3 Eastern. 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There is something in college football that is changing, and it's very bothersome to me. I hate all this change with college football. Why do we need to keep changing things? I will tell you what that is coming up next.
4: 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Who will make the 53-man roster? And who will be working at Home Depot this fall?

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0: right, this is very upsetting to me in the world of college football. I have a feeling I might be alone in this, and I don't care. Not everything has to change always. Just let it be. Front Office Sports is reporting that they have an exclusive. ESPN is getting rid of the bottom line ticker during college football games. The network confirms to Front Office Sports. So that means games this fall that ESPN will put together for college football on ABC, the ACC Network, ESPN, ESPN2, ESPNU, ESPN News, and the SEC Network will no longer have the ticker at the bottom giving you scores like ESPN has always done this upcoming football season. What? Why? Why are we doing this?
1: Why not?
0: How is that bothering anyone?
1: Why do you need...
0: Are people really bothered by the scores at the bottom of the screen?
1: There's a game on ESPN right now. There's no ticker.
0: There's no games right now.
1: There's a game right now.
0: If there were games... You're watching Little League World Series right now.
1: There's baseball games happening right now.
0: Okay, well, I would like a ticker.
1: Why?
0: You know why? Because I would like to know.
1: Here's a comment on the tweet. How will I know what scores are happening? Someone's grandpa, probably.
0: That's not me. I'm
1: yes,
0: not a
1: it is.
0: Grandpa.
1: Yes, it is. Yes, it is. You are. You've got a phone. You've got apps.
0: No.
1: You've got Twitter.
0: That's not the
1: point. When was the last time you're looking? That's the... That's
0: it's just nice to know what's on the bottom of the screen.
1: That's literally the TV Guide channel of scores. Oh,
0: people don't even understand that reference.
1: Oh, wait. Oh, my school district just went by. I got to wait to see if the number goes by to see if my school is closed for a snow day. You're ridiculous. Get with the times. Oh, my God.
0: I understand. I understand. I can look it up on my phone. First of all, just to make a comment. Have you noticed that when you go to look for your score on that company's app? That
1: yeah.
0: How frequently does it actually just populate and give you the score?
1: I got just fine.
0: You got to sit there for like 3 minutes to wait for it to load.
1: I got good scores right here. You want good scores? I got good scores for you right here.
0: I've got loading issues.
1: I got those. Well, that's a personal problem. You might need a new... Stop throwing your phone when USC sucks and you might be fine.
0: So, I mean, that's one. Two, what's the problem with having it on in the background?
1: Why do you need it? No one reads it.
0: I read it. What do you mean no one reads it? It's there when you need it. It's not because... That's such a dumb idea.
1: You're the one. You're it. Bullying works once again.
0: People were really outraged that there was a ticker on the bottom of the...
1: A lot of people were outraged by this.
0: Is that really something that's out there?
1: A lot of people are celebrating this move. I think ESPN needed a win. And I think today they got one.
0: Because probably the alternative was putting McAfee down there.
1: Yeah, well.
0: Just have him crawling on the bottom of the screen at all times.
1: Just him crawling.
0: At all times. He's just down there.
1: Just a feed of what he's doing.
0: Just a feed of him just being a polarizing figure. Now I'm knowing, am I best or am I cursed? So bad. Am I the best or the
1: worst? Every day that's what I'm saying.
0: It's true.
1: They needed a win. Today they got one.
0: I mean, we do ask ourselves that every day. Are we the best or are we the worst?
1: I know the answer to that.
0: It is definitely something. And
1: I know you're the oldest.
0: Well, I'm 41. I'm not old.
1: I'm older than you, and I've never felt younger than you in my life.
0: I honestly don't... Text the show, 310-840-4910. Did the bottom ticker bother you? How does that bother anybody?
1: It takes up like 10% of the screen.
0: You've got big screens. The screens are big enough.
1: You can look up scores on your small screen.
0: I don't care to do that. Just have it there.
1: You're ridiculous.
0: So you're telling me at the halftime, when they go to halftime and they say, hey, here's the halftime show brought to you by Aflac.
1: You don't
0: want them to give you scores, right? Because you can just look that up on your own. What would you rather want? You want more hot takes? You want some hotcakes and hot takes at halftime?
1: No, I
0: want
1: to watch the game. I
0: want to
1: watch the whole game. I want
0: a musical
1: performance? I want more
0: of... No scores, though, right?
1: I want more of the players.
0: You don't want the scores of the games? You don't want to talk about the games that are taking place and news and information?
1: No, they're going to still have the ticker during the studio shows. I want to watch the games when I'm watching the games.
0: Your response makes it seem like the ticker is taking away from the game. It doesn't.
1: I'm watching the game. I want to watch the whole game. Do I need to watch a ticker?
0: Maybe the score bug the size of the Titanic could be
1: smaller. If you want to watch a ticker, watch the Stocks channel. You got all the tickers there.
0: They got it rolling.
1: You got 10 tickers there.
0: They still have it rolling.
1: Watch 10 tickers there.
0: The news still has it rolling at the bottom.
1: If you want. Watch 10 tickers if you want.
0: So I saw that. That really bothers me. I don't know why. Does it mean I'm old? I don't think that means I'm old.
1: I think it means you're old.
0: It's Black and Abdallah here on Westwood One Sports and the Westwood One Sports app. Yeah, I mean, I just think when you look at the college football landscape, it's not something that I've ever concerned myself while watching games. I have never watched a game on TV and been like, you know, I wish I could have an extra inch there. A little extra inch for if they could just do away with that ticker at the bottom. Boy, I would really get to see the full scope of this football game.
1: Once again, Chris, you don't understand that whenever you can get an extra inch of something, you always take it.
0: Oh, is that what you're supposed to do?
1: Yeah, you always take
2: the
1: it.
2: The large male.
0: Easy.
1: Once again, you don't see the forest through the trees. Once you can get, can take an extra inch of anything, you always take it.
0: The QVC lady, she would probably agree with that, right?
3: Mm-hmm. I love to show the texture and this wave pattern. Again, it looks like you went and got a blow at your blowout at your salon. Oh my God. And it looks beautiful.
4: All right, so here's what's happening today. We're having...
0: All right, so that's the recovery as the QVC lady is showing off her hair for a blowout at a salon.
1: Yeah, and trust me, she wants the extra inch with the ticker, without the ticker.
0: Oh, I'm sure she... Yeah, I'm sure she would take the extra inch.
1: Yep.
0: It's Buck and Abdallah here on Westwood One Sports and the Westwood One Sports app. So the SEC is following the Big Ten. We also get news that the ACC is also going to follow both conferences, and same with Notre Dame. So what's next? Are players going to sue to get back into college football? And we're looking at LSU. We'll talk about that coming up next.
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19: 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It appears by its own numbers, the U.S. government seems insolvent. 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
8: 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This is Black and Abdallah on Westwood One Sports. Here's Chris Black and Adam Abdallah.
0: That's right, Black and Abdallah here on Westwood One Sports and the Westwood One Sports app. We've got news this afternoon that the ACC is talking about joining the ACC. The ACC is talking about joining the SEC and the Big Ten in not allowing players who have made an NFL roster, who have been drafted to the NFL, who are trying to become NFL players to come back to school. Notre Dame also is aligning themselves with the two conferences who have already said that they're not going to allow that to happen. So you have the Big Ten, the SEC, the ACC says that they are moving towards that, that there's momentum towards it, and Notre Dame at the moment. And that's the setup that we have in college football. And LSU is at the center of all this because LSU is the school that has a couple of these players who tried to make NFL rosters, who were on NFL rosters, who have been released or cut, or now trying to get back to LSU to play college football in this upcoming season.
1: Yeah, and the SEC and Greg Sankey, their commissioner, also put out a list of essentially punishments that schools would face if they do allow these players back, which is weird too because the schools all got together and voted on this, and all 16 of the SEC schools voted yes, which means LSU voted yes, and Lane Kiffin is still trying to do this. So the punishments would be that your coach, whatever sport it is, NFL, because the SEC went as far as to say NFL, NBA, and WNBA. So your coach would be suspended for 50% of the games. You would lose 50% of that sport's revenue for that year, and your school would not be able to vote on, you know, school stuff, like whatever the commissions, whatever the conferences stuff is. So issues like this, your school would have to sit out that vote. Whatever issues come up throughout the year, your school would not be allowed to vote and have your school represented in those votes. But LSU voted yes to this. So now this is probably not over. This is going to go to courts. This is because, you know, the conference said this, but a judge legally said that these players have every right to go back and get their fifth year and go back and play for whatever school they want to. And it just happens to be LSU.
0: Yeah, and I think a lot of that also comes back to how much of this was Lane Kiffin working behind the scenes trying to convince former players who played for him at Ole Miss to, you know, hey, if you don't think you're going to make this NFL roster, you know, let's why don't you cut out early? Why don't you come back to join me at LSU? And clearly, you know, with Lane Kiffin, This is up there with some of the most pressure that he's going to face as a coach. Obviously, being the head coach of the Raiders, there's a lot of pressure there. NFL job, right? He was young. Wasn't Kiffin, when he was hired by the Raiders, the youngest head coach to get a job in NFL history at the time? Before McVay took the job with the Rams? Because he was super young when he got that gig. You know, the time he spent at USC, that was a pressurized situation coming off of the Lane Kiffin years. They were expecting championships. It was a train wreck. And they had to fire him on the tarmac. They left him on the tarmac.
1: They didn't have to fire him on the tarmac. Well,
0: Pat Hayden fired him on the tarmac.
1: They chose to fire him on the tarmac.
0: So I mean, you know, that took place. Tennessee, the uproar and the people that were upset that Lane Kiffin at Rocky Top was deciding to leave, to abandon them. Like, that was a pressurized situation.
1: Mm-hmm.
0: LSU is in the combo of the best in college football. It just is.
1: Yeah.
0: I mean, when you talk about the best schools in college football traditionally, you're looking at Ohio State, you're looking at Alabama. LSU's in the conversation always. Georgia, as of late, has been in the conversation. And there's a bunch of other schools. So don't come at me on the text line saying 310-840-4910, but like you forgot us. I'm not forgetting anyone. I'm just saying, like, LSU has won national titles, and they are always at the very top. They just always are. That's just what LSU is. And it's the way of life. It's the people of Louisiana, the talent that's down there, and everyone buying in to supporting that program at that school. So it's just different, right? Like, Black and Abdallah, we broadcast from Chicago. Chicago is a pro team market. There is not a major college team that people follow here. You know, there's a bunch of different melting pot situations for Big Ten fans, right? A lot of people go to Big Ten schools, and then they move to the city of Chicago. So you see all of that here in the city, but it's not like a college town like Baton Rouge, with the Tigers. That's a different thing, right? Saturday nights in Death Valley, that's different at LSU.
1: Yeah.
0: And so Lane Kiffin is now entering a spot where the pressure is on. He has to win, and he has to win multiple championships for the money that they're paying him, for just the way they operate. You know, other head coaches have won championships at LSU, and then they get fired. One of them's on his staff. They just finished paying Ed Orgeron.
1: Yeah.
0: And he's back getting paid under Kiffin's staff. So it is definitely a pressurized situation. So I could see why Kiffin would look into every angle possible, because he knows he's got to win. He's not going to get a runway to build this program up for 5-6 years like he did at Ole Miss.
1: No, because everybody has more pressure on them because of Indiana winning and Kurt Cignetti coming in and turning that program around in 2 years. He came in 2 years, Indiana, the longstanding joke of college football, won a national championship in 2 years. So LSU, no runway. Alabama with Kalen DeBoer, no runway. Oregon with Dan Lanning. Like, you got it. Like, all these coaches, and they're expanding the playoff to say, oh, well, we made the playoff. They're going to expand it even more so all these coaches can get automatic bids and just say, well, we made it. Don't fire us. Okay. Well, now if you don't make it, your ass is definitely getting fired.
0: Yeah, that's true.
1: Because we've given you every opportunity to make it, so you can't complain now. So the runway is even shorter for these coaches. And I'm not surprised that Lane, or I'm actually more surprised that other coaches haven't tried to pluck more recent, not graduates, but recent guys that have left the school to that are on the cusp of maybe making the team, maybe not making the team, to try to get the fifth year until the loophole's closed.
0: Well, why don't we do it this way? If that's what people want to do, which I think any logical person would see that is stupid. If you're trying to get into the NFL, you're on a roster, you're done in college. I think the fifth year is generous. I think what we've seen since COVID is ridiculous. Some of these kids, they're 27 and they're playing college football. Move on with your life. What are we doing? Move on. So why, if you want to do it that way, if that's what it's about, then why don't college teams call up quarterbacks when they're done playing to come play? Like, why not? If you need a quarterback, hell, call up Aaron Rodgers next year. When you're done playing for the Steelers, you want to come back to school? You want to be a quarterback? QB1 at Cal for a year? We'll pay you an NIL.
1: Because
0: think about the NIL deal you could get if you're a quarterback who played in the NFL for an extended period of time.
1: These guys haven't, some of them didn't actually even play in a preseason game, though. Like, that's the point of this, is some of these guys didn't actually play.
0: But isn't that the next step?
1: Yeah, of course it is.
0: You get a guy who, like, plays 4 or 5 years in the NFL, and then they say, you know what, I'll go back to school because it's easier.
1: No, that's not, I don't think that's the next step.
0: I want less competition. I want less for myself, so let's just make it easy.
1: I think that this was going to happen because you have guys that have 5 years of eligibility. They're not good enough to cut it in the NFL. They're not good enough to leave after the 3 years and go as a junior into the NFL and get drafted in the first through seven rounds of the NFL draft. Because if you were, you wouldn't leave, because you get decent money if it's like the first through fourth round or fifth round, right? You get decent money. So, and you're pretty much guaranteed a roster spot because teams invest that kind of draft capital in you. So if you're not one of those guys, then you have a chance to go back to school. And until they close the loophole, and until there's a full conference-wide, whether it's all-encompassing, every single conference and independent has the same rules and same punishments, everyone is going to try to get around the system, and this ain't over. Guys are going to try to go to court, and guys will go to court. Guys are going to sue the schools. Guys are going to sue the conferences. And I wouldn't be surprised if you do see these players on the field week one, week two, until this is all figured out, even though there are rules in place put down by the SEC today that say that Lane Kiffin could get suspended for half the season and they could lose that school, LSU could lose half of their revenue for the year.
0: Pete Thamel was on ESPN television this morning talking about this story. He says this is not over yet.
2: Right now, LSU has three such players that were involved in a local state court ruling, which the lawyers will tell you should technically still make them eligible to play. State law obviously trumps conference law. That's Daquan Wright. You mentioned Xavien Harris, a very good defensive tackle. He had 10 tackles against Georgia last year in the college football player for Ole Miss. And then a Notre Dame edge rusher, junior Tuihalemaka, who actually did not ever sign a pro contract, so his situation may be a little different. It's my understanding, Greeny, all three of these players are in Baton Rouge, and they are expected to push through the legal process to play.
0: So there's Pete Thamel on ESPN television earlier today. So that's one side of it. Texas Tech head coach Joey McGuire talked about the latest with the Big Ten and the SEC banning players, and what's next.
11: You know what's coming next. Those players are going to sue the conference, you know, and so what do you do? And I know that, you know, I was checking with our guys today of, like, what's the Big 12 going to do, you know? And so, again, it's going to be interesting. I mean, we're going to monitor. We've been monitoring the last week or so to how we can add, if possible, somebody to make this team better. I understand both sides. We are not looking at anybody that is in the NFL that possibly could be cut. We haven't called any NFL coaches. We haven't scouted any NFL players that I think some teams have done. But we're definitely going to look. I love my job. you know, and I hope y'all love me being here because I love West Texas. And so I know this, I get to keep my job if I win. And so I'm going to constantly look to how we can be better as a team and be better roster wise. I mean, that's the way I look at it. But I do think it's going to be.
0: So there you go. There is Joey McGuire on the situation in college football. It's Black and Abdallah here on Westwood One Sports.
1: And he's not wrong. It's his job to win. And if those players give you a better chance to win, and right now, still waiting on the Big 12 to make a statement.
0: Well, they said they've got momentum.
1: Okay.
0: Momentum. That's important.
1: They're also the
0: they've got momentum.
1: They're also the school that tried to bring Sorsby back for.
0: They've got momentum.
1: How many weeks did we have to deal with Sorsby news? Well,
0: Sorsby
1: updates?
0: Watch. The Sorsby watch
1: daily
0: boy.
1: Updates with Sorsby and them trying to bring him back before they finally were like, this is probably something we don't want to deal with.
0: Remember, we had the meeting of the roundtable at Texas Tech
17: long before.
0: The
1: Knights
17: before.
1: He sounds like something that's going to be like the Knights of the Roundtable.
0: Yes, yeah, doesn't he? The president of Texas Tech.
17: Long before.
0: And he was talking about the legal gambling apparatus.
1: He definitely sounds like someone that's going to try to pull a sword from a stone.
17: Gambling apparatus in their pocket.
0: Yeah, I mean, without seeing his face, doesn't he look like a sword pulling guy
17: in their pocket?
0: But like he's the older guy that's in the corner that has
1: he's telling the story.
0: Yeah, he's telling the story of the young guy.
1: We need to consult our elder.
17: Legal gambling apparatus in their pocket.
0: Yes, long before. I mean, that was a fun story over the summer with Texas Tech.
1: See, if if they're willing to do that, if they're willing to bring in a guy who was gambling against his own teammates and playing unders of his own teammates, you don't think Texas Tech is going to bring in dudes that have stepped foot on an NFL field and inked NFL contracts as a way to win games?
0: It's possible. It's Buck and Abdallah here on Westwood One Sports and the Westwood One Sports app. You can always text or call the show, 310-840-4910. Text from the 630. We were discussing the ticker. You know, Front Office Sports has a story that ESPN is doing away with the ticker at the bottom of every college football game this year. So every channel, ESPN, ESPN2, ESPN News, the SEC Network, the ACC Network, ESPNU, ABC, there will be no ticker on your games. I think it's crazy. It's ridiculous. I don't mind seeing scores on the games that I'm watching. There's no problem there. It's not taking anything away from what I'm watching. So this is a text from the 630. Let's see. Knowing other scores was great when watching a game, especially if it's when your team's fighting for a playoff spot. You could track the playoff race in real time. That's Lewis from the 630. Okay, so that supports Bleck there. I'll put that in the column.
1: I think if Lewis and Lyle's on your side, you're on the wrong side.
0: Well, just wait. More texts at 310-840-4910. From the
1: these are all texts, too.
0: The 925 says, here's the text, I happen to love the ticker. If I look it up on my phone, I will just get distracted, and I end up not watching all the sports I intend to. Thank you.
1: Sounds like an ADD problem.
0: That's exactly my point. The moment you pick up the phone, you're like stuck to the phone.
1: That sounds like an ADD problem.
0: Another text from the 224. I love the ticker. Allows me not to have to search for scores. Thank you. You don't have to search for the scores.
1: If you guys want to live in the late 90s,
0: shout out to these great texters
1: today. Go right ahead.
0: Amazing texters. Here's another one from the 208. Chris is absolutely right about the ticker. I love it. I look at my phone enough, and the ticker was right there. Thank you.
1: If you guys want scores from 20 minutes ago, go right ahead with the ticker.
0: Thank you. The all-time text today. This is a good text day here on the Black and Abdallah Show. I mean, my God. Great text.
1: And why are you giving them the bell?
0: Ah, it's a celebrate.
1: No, that's not
0: celebration.
1: How we use the bell.
0: These are my people. We're celebrating. Mm-hmm. We're celebrating. One more text at the 541 texting the show. The text reads, hey guys, you do a great job with sports and your back and forth banter. All right. Love that. How about that? Sports and the back and forth banter.
1: Put that on a shirt.
0: Big question. Why does Abdallah take any and every chance to hate on the 49ers? What does this stem from? Go Ducks from the 541.
1: Go Ducks.
0: Oregon.
1: No, I get that.
20: Why do you hate the 49ers? Answer the texter's question.
1: I don't hate the 49ers.
20: We've got good back and forth banter. Answer the question.
1: I don't hate the 49ers.
20: Sounds like you do.
1: Kyle Shanahan's one of my favorite coaches in the NFL. I don't know what you're talking about. I just don't understand why they keep signing old and aged players. That's on the 49ers. They've got a great coach. Give him healthy players. And maybe they'll win something. Take it up with your team and your GM.
20: Okay, don't go after the texter. He's supporting the show. It's a nice show.
1: I'm not.
20: We talk
1: I'm
20: sports.
1: Saying take it up.
20: We talk sports and we have good back and forth banter.
1: I'm saying take it up with your team. Why they keep giving a coach that is constantly in the top two or three of head coach rankings every single year, why they keep giving him old, aged, and hurt players. Give him better players. And maybe you'll actually win something before your window breaks and is slammed shut and your rickety house falls off of its foundation.
20: See, you didn't have to go that far. That's just not right, man.
1: It's the truth.
20: He said that we have a nice show and we have good back and forth banter. Who else has good back and forth banter like the Black and Abdallah show? Come on, that's a great texter.
1: I don't know.
20: Don't yell at him for your anti-49er thoughts. Another text, 630, hashtag team ticker. It alerts me to a channel when I need to change for a better game. Thank you. I agree.
1: Okay.
20: I agree. I like to know. That's great.
1: Okay.
20: That's fantastic. All right, final text from the 843. How about this? A youngster joining the show in the program.
1: Oh, all right.
20: I'm 14 and I love it because I can see the baseball scores in real time. The ticker is great. That's a young person agreeing with me, and you're calling me a grandpa.
1: You are a grandpa.
20: No, that's a smart sports fan.
1: You are a grandpa.
20: That's a smart sports fan right there.
1: You are a grandpa.
20: No, that texture says they're 14. They love the show.
1: You are a grandpa.
20: They love the baseball scores.
1: No one needs a ticker.
20: You can always text the show at 310.
1: Y'all will be fine without it.
20: 310-840-4910. Please let Abdallah know he's wrong about the ticker on the bottom of your sports. It doesn't bother anyone. A hardline stance that you don't need it is wild.
1: And it won't bother you when it's gone.
20: No, I think it's great. I think it will be missed. I think it will certainly be missed. It's Black and Abdallah here on Westwood One Sports. We have the summer of football coming up next. Who will be the number one pick in next year's NFL draft? We'll tell you that coming up next. Football is back and something big is coming on September 2nd. DraftKings game day arrives.
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1: XM and all of our great radio affiliates around the country. I'm Chris Bleck along with Adam Abdallah right here on Westwood One Sports and the Westwood One Sports app. Throughout the summer, we have continued to count down the days until the start of the NFL season. We are so close. We have quarterbacks getting named for teams in training camp. We have teams getting ready for their final preseason matchups this weekend. College football week zero is here this weekend. You can taste it. You can smell it. Football is in the air, and it is back as we continue on with the summer of football.
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1: Westwood One Sports, your home for Super Bowl 61 in Los Angeles. 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
11: 2 weeks. Two short weeks matriculating our way through the summer. Boy. And it'll be sad when we're done matriculating.
1: Yeah, but guess what?
11: Bittersweet.
1: You know, what will replace it is actual games that matter.
11: I know.
1: And before we get to that point, we'll have college football. We'll have a full college football weekend to break down as we get to the final days.
11: What other games are going on?
1: You can look at the ticker.
11: I can't.
1: On the other networks.
11: No, I can't.
1: Yeah, the other networks.
11: I can't.
1: Hopefully Fox sticks with it.
11: I hope they don't.
1: I hope the ticker stays. Okay, so with that said, why not? Is there a better time? Well, you know, I wanted to say this too. Speaking of 14 days away from the start of the season.
11: Yes.
1: I was taking a look at some early week one lines earlier today.
11: I was taking a look at some lines. I made my first bet. Like a month ago.
1: You okay?
11: Yeah.
1: About your first bet choked you up.
11: I made my first bet like a month ago.
1: Can I get this out here 14 days in advance?
11: Mm-hmm.
1: I kind of like Patriots in the points.
11: Wow.
1: I kind of like Patriots in the points.
11: Let me see if my first bet is still up there.
1: I think Patriots in the points.
11: Yep, still up there if you want it.
1: On the road against Seattle. I kind of like that opening night.
11: It's very homer. Very homer. I think the Bears put it on Carolina.
1: Really? Yeah. And that's a dangerous number, 2.5.
11: I think the Bears put it on Carolina.
1: Okay. All right. So we're 14 days away. So today our focus here on the summer of football. Why not? 14 days away from the start of the season. Let's look forward to the 2027 NFL draft.
11: Oof.
1: ESPN has a mock draft up for the draft next season. Jordan Reed, he does a great job on ESPN.com. He has it's the first substantial mock that I've seen for next offseason. The draft will take place in D.C. Can't wait to be there to report and cover and host the show from D.C. and the NFL draft. We were in Pittsburgh this last year. It was a great experience. We had so much fun. We talked to all the players who were selected in the first round. You can find those conversations on our YouTube channel, Bleck and Abdallah Show. So this is what Jordan Reed has on ESPN.com today. The number one pick goes to Cleveland via a trade. Miami was the team that he put in as the team that has the worst record.
11: Mm.
1: But Cleveland moves up. Now remember, Cleveland has two first-round picks going into next year. So he has Cleveland with the number one pick, and the Cleveland Browns would select quarterback from Oregon.
11: Wow.
1: Dante Moore.
11: Wow.
1: You know, and the reason I pause like that is because this is supposed to be the year of Arch Manning.
11: It is. Okay, so there's a lot going on with this, right? One, Arch Manning is not your number one pick. Two, the Miami Dolphins are the worst team in the NFL, and they stick with Malik Willis. Why, you ask? Because he is due $26 million in 2027 and

0: $27 million in 2028. That is the contract that he signed with the Miami Dolphins. It would, if they cut him next year, it is a $40 million dead cap hit for 2027. They cannot cut him. They are stuck with him. So what Jordan Reed says in this mock draft is they are going to trade with Cleveland and they're going to move down. They'll matriculate down into the draft. And what we've been talking...
1: matriculating.
0: No, we're doing a lot of matriculating. And just because I love that word. And what we've talked about with Cleveland is their quarterback for the future is not on the roster right now.
1: Correct.
0: And they have two picks in the first round. They use those two picks. They move up to the number one pick, which probably cost them a ton of picks. I can't even imagine how much this cost them to move from what he has Miami at number four.
1: Let's see. Jordan Reed also adds a fourth rounder, a second rounder in 28.
0: Yeah.
1: So a bunch, you know, like four picks and two first rounders. Yeah.
0: For to move from number four to number one, where they take Dante Moore, the quarterback out of Oregon. And then Miami has sucked for a duck. But that duck goes to the Cleveland Browns.
1: Whoa, easy. Kay. Easy on the old...
0: sucking for a duck?
1: Yeah.
0: I'm just saying.
1: Well, I was going to say something else.
0: All right.
1: I probably shouldn't.
0: With the number two pick.
1: I'm sure you could imagine what I was going to say. The S of the... number two, Arizona gets the second pick overall. Arch Manning goes to the Cardinals, quarterback from Texas.
0: Yeah, and what he says here, even though Carson Beck, Arizona's third-round pick in April, has looked good this preseason, his presence wouldn't prevent the Cardinals from looking at a QB here, especially with veteran Jacoby Brissett's contract expiring after the season. He got more money, which he wanted, but he didn't get any more years.
1: Yep.
0: So he's a free agent. He's going to leave. And obviously, if you are picking number two overall, you have a bad season. So Arch Manning makes a lot of sense because Carson Beck, we know what his ceiling probably is, and you're not going to pass on a guy like Arch Manning if he's there. So I'm not surprised by this pick at all.
1: Okay, so this is from ESPN, from Jordan Reed. Here's how I will sum up the rest of the first round that you went through for this mock, because let's be honest. It's August 26th of 2026, right? Like, none of this really matters.
0: Mm-hmm.
1: Here's the only interesting angle I will give you.
0: Mm-hmm.
1: Number three, it's the New York Jets, and they're taking quarterback C.J. Carr from Notre Dame. Number four, number five are both wide receivers. Jeremiah Smith from Ohio State goes to Miami. Wide receiver goes to Miami. And the Raiders are picking fifth. Cam Coleman from Texas goes to the Raiders.
0: Yeah.
1: There are no other quarterbacks that get selected in the first round.
0: Wow.
1: So, you know, we've talked a lot here in the offseason about the depth of quarterback at the position for this upcoming college football season.
0: Mm-hmm.
1: A lot of different names kind of mentioned. Julian Sain has been mentioned.
0: Mm-hmm.
1: Mensa with Miami has been mentioned. Lenore Sellers has been mentioned. Jane Maeva at USC mentioned. Trinidad Chambliss. Sam Levitt. There's a lot of high profile college quarterbacks. Mestermaker at Oklahoma State. There's a lot of big name quarterbacks.
0: Sorsby.
1: Sure.
0: I'm just saying.
1: I would say the key here is from the Jordan Reed early mock draft today.
0: Yeah.
1: There's three, and they all go at the top. One, two, three, and that's Dante Moore, one. Yeah. Arch Manning, two. CJ Carr, three. And then there's no other quarterback in the first round. Do I believe that will happen when we get to May?
0: Mm-hmm.
1: No, I don't believe that. You know? I didn't think Ty Simpson was a first-round quarterback, and he got drafted 13th.
0: Mm-hmm.
1: So that's the only thing. I don't think we need to go through the rest this exercise on the mock draft, but that's my takeaway, is that those are the three quarterbacks. And the only other thing I would say is the two teams at the bottom, he has Buffalo picking 31st, and he has the Rams picking 32nd.
0: Okay.
1: So take that for what it's worth. Maybe that's how he sees the two Super Bowl teams, Buffalo and the Rams.
0: If the Jets are picking third and they take CJ Carr, that means they're the third worst team in the NFL.
1: Yeah.
0: That means Aaron Glenn is on the hot seat.
1: Mm-hmm.
0: It probably means Aaron Glenn is getting fired.
1: Oh, I see what you're doing here. I like it. I'm in.
0: It probably means that Aaron Glenn's getting fired.
1: I know. I don't think people realize how long you and I have worked together. I know exactly what you're going to say. Do you want me to say what you're going to say?
0: I think.
1: Yeah, I know exactly what you're going to say.
0: I think Marcus Freeman,
1: yep, Jets head coach,
0: is selecting his quarterback, CJ Carr, to be the quarterback of his team, the New York Jets.
1: All right, South Bend, ring us up, 310-840-4910. Could your head coach leave for the Jets job and take CJ Carr?
0: It's a prestigious franchise. Yeah, it is. Giants isn't going to be open. Yeah, the Steelers aren't going to be open. The Ravens aren't going to be open.
1: Yeah, they give you a guarantee once. Yeah, you're right.
0: The Jets are a franchise.
1: They're a big franchise. Market. Yeah.
0: He's not leaving for the Dolphins or the Cardinals or like he's not leaving for the Titans. He's leaving for a job. The Jets are a job, man. If you can bring the Jets to the playoffs, like that's a job. If he can select his own quarterback, if they fire Aaron Glenn, they're calling him. Especially if he's got a quarterback that's worthy of a top three pick and he can make that pick. Come on. How many times have we heard like Ryan Day can leave and select his own quarterback? Like, how many times have we heard this before? John Harbaugh can select his own quarterback. John Harbaugh could have picked JJ McCarthy if he wanted to.
1: No, I agree. And I could see what you were thinking. And we've worked together for 20 years. I knew exactly the road that you were going down. I can't argue that. Marcus Freeman one day should coach in the NFL.
0: But he should have done it this year.
1: He's that good. He's that good.
0: He should have done it this year.
1: So there you go. There's the way too early mock draft for next spring. Arch Manning's not number one. We'll see.
0: Man.
1: I'd be very surprised by that. If that's the case.
0: Listen,
1: 14 days out to the NFL start.
0: It's definitely going to be a conversation. You're definitely going to get experts. There already are experts on various networks that are starting to say, hey, he might not be it. He's not the guy. Like, I like Dante more. There's already positioning going on. And there will be, you know, guys that fit different systems better, you know.
1: Do you want some Schefter information? I wouldn't say it's not necessarily breaking news, but it's football information. So I'll give you a little football music. Yes, because Black and Abdallah here on the Black and Abdallah show, we love the NFL. We love football. So, of course.
2: And I
1: absolutely
2: love the NFL.
1: Thank you, Bart Scott.
2: And I love the NFL.
1: All right, from Adam Schefter on Twitter moments ago. Sources, the NFL will provide clarity to clubs later today regarding league rules governing player eligibility that have been in place and remain unaltered. A player that goes back to college this season will be prohibited from signing with an NFL team this year. A player signed to an NFL contract who is, who's cut, who is then a free agent, he may sign with another NFL club, the CFL, or return to college, but the player is considered a free agent and will not be subject to a future draft. Okay, so the NFL is already saying, and the source is telling Schefter, that they're not changing their rules, but this is what the ruling would say, is that if you are an NFL player who has signed a contract and you are released, you are a free agent, but you are not eligible to go back to the draft.
0: So these guys that signed with the teams, so there's one player that hasn't actually signed.
1: Yeah.
0: Of these players that went and joined rosters and were participating in camp and then have decided to go back and try to get their fifth year and play with colleges. There's two out of the three that did. There's one that didn't. And so what this is saying is you can play in college. We don't care. You can go to the CFL. We don't care. You can sign with another NFL team. We don't care. But
1: you can't get drafted.
0: You can't go in the 2027 NFL draft. You can go back to school, but you can't come back in the draft.
1: So the NFL essentially views, and as the Schefter sources comment says, is they just view these players as free agents.
0: Yeah.
1: So it's like you're being a free agent somewhere else.
0: You're a pro.
1: I mean, it really is a problem for college football. It's like that's fine information. The NFL is not going to change, but it's not really their problem.
0: Mm-hmm.
1: If a player can't make a roster, is released, or is cut, and then they go somewhere else like college football, that's a college football situation.
0: Yeah. Yeah, the NFL is saying we view you as pros. Once you sign a deal with us, you're a pro. You can't come back in our quote amateur draft.
1: Yeah. 310-840-4910. Blocking Abdallah here on Westwood One Sports and the Westwood One Sports app. Is there a quarterback in the NFL that was battling for the starting position for his team, QB number one, who could be cut or released here in training camp? We'll tell you about that coming up next.
2: The Browns named Deshaun Watson their starting quarterback. Has there ever been a week one starter less popular with his own fan base?
3: Last time I played on this field, I tore my Achilles. And that same fan base, they cheered when I got hurt. So, what does that have to do with anything about performance? When a person get hurt, especially for your own city, and they cheer.
2: He complained about the fans, then immediately was named their QB. That's a new one, even for Cleveland.
3: You know, it is what it is. You know, sometimes, you know, the tables turn.
2: Westwood One Sports.
1: Hey, it's Black.
0: And Abdallah.
1: Did you know that driving under the influence of marijuana is illegal?
0: That's right. 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
0: 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Well, they can. If you feel different, you drive different.
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0: 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The live stream's up there each and every day, Black and Abdallah Show. Thank you to Stu Kovacs and Roy Lee for producing today's show, a Black and Abdallah. Raj sent us a message. We'll get to that in a moment. We'll update Raj where Raj is at today. So we'll update that in just a second. Abdallah, Jim Rome's coming up in about 12 minutes right here on Westwood One Sports. We've kept our eye on this situation. J.J. McCarthy battling for the number one spot for the Vikings. He loses that job to Kyler Murray, and he's been splitting reps with Carson Wentz for the backup role. Kevin Seifert, reporting for ESPN covering the Vikings, moments ago said that J.J. McCarthy will take a rest day today from the final day of training camp for the Vikings, and that the preseason game this weekend, Kevin O'Connell said that the goal is for J.J. McCarthy to play on Friday night in the preseason finale in Denver. He's also anticipating Carson Wentz playing as well on Friday night. So when we look at this situation, splitting the reps with Carson Wentz, is it possible that the Vikings release or cut J.J. McCarthy before we get to the start of this season, where McCarthy goes from battling for the number one spot to, you know, Carson Wentz could be our backup? Why do we need J.J. McCarthy? Is that possible?
1: No, I don't think so. I don't think so because he's still valuable to the franchise. He's still a pick that you can still get value for on the trade market. Someone could still see. We just went through a mock draft for this upcoming draft that only has three quarterbacks going in it. What are the Steelers going to do next season? Are they going to be able to develop Drew Aller or Will Howard into a starting quarterback for next season? What are the Bucks going to do if they can't work something out with, you know, with Baker Mayfield? What are the Falcons going to do with their quarterback situation if Penix doesn't work out or if Tua doesn't work out, right?
0: Yeah, there's a lot of spots.
1: So there's spots for J.J. McCarthy if he doesn't work out. Also, what if right now Kyler Murray gets hurt? I think this is just like we saw them bring in Kyler Murray, and we're like, oh, it's a quarterback competition, but really it's Kyler's job. We want to push J.J. McCarthy. I think this is a way to also push J.J. McCarthy to keep him in this quarterback quote battle. He's going to start. He's always going to be quarterback two. And I don't think this is a way to push him off the roster. I think he's going to be on the roster regardless. They're not going to put him on waivers. They're not going to put him, release him or anything like that, because the team will pick him up instantly because there's still potential in him, because we've seen it happen how many times. All the quarterbacks I just named, Baker Mayfield, Sam Darnold, Daniel Jones, all these guys have, their image has been rehabbed.
0: Yep.
1: They've found ways. It's still Baker Mayfield, all these guys. JJ's still young, and another coach could find something in him. You're not just going to let him go.
0: Here on the show, Black and Abdallah, Raj Sharon produces the show each and every day.
2: And the next question comes from the line of Raj Sharan with Westwood One. Please proceed.
0: Please proceed. He's always here. You know, we also, you know, everyone wants to beat the Raj.
3: Everybody wants to beat the Raj.
0: Raj was out today because he had jury duty. Jury duty for Raj. Stu Kovacs did a great job filling in. Shout out to Stu. We always love when Stu hangs out with the Black and Abdallah show. We have an update from Raj, right? Here's the update. Raj texted the show. Mistrial. Raj is free.
1: Oh, I'm glad that Raj escaped the case.
0: Mistrial.
1: I'm glad that Raj got off scot-free. I'm glad that Raj found a loophole that got him off. That got him
0: easy.
1: that got him out, Scott. I'm glad he's got good lawyers. I'm glad he's got good
0: Raj.
1: Representation.
0: Mistrial. Raj will be back tomorrow here on the show. Stu, we appreciate you, my man. Thank you for helping us out today.
1: Thanks, Stu. Oh,
4: thanks
1: I don't
4: for
1: think Raj
4: me.
1: Would
4: it's
1: do
4: fun.
1: Well in prison. So
0: what? I've never thought about that, but I agree. I think Raj would agree with that.
1: Hey guys.
0: Raj is too nice.
1: I know.
0: Could you imagine?
1: Funny story.
0: Oh my God, that's great. So Raj will be back tomorrow. I will say, as we were joking about it, you mentioned to me the Pauly Shore film Jury Duty from 1995.
1: Because Raj was in Jury Duty.
0: And I've got to say this. I don't remember this from the 90s.
1: Uh-huh.
0: Hand up. That's my fault.
1: So everybody goes to Biodome.
0: Yeah.
1: Or what's the one where he's the caveman is in it?
0: Yeah.
1: What's his face?
0: Brendan Fraser.
1: Brendan Fraser's in. Yeah, yeah. There's that one.
0: So
1: Son-in-Law.
0: I looked up the description of Jury Duty on IMDb. I've never seen or heard this movie before, but wow, what a description.
1: Yeah.
0: Here's what they say on Jury Duty for Pauly Shore from 1995. Jobless loser Tommy Collins is sequestered to be a juror in a serial killer trial. Mm-hmm. He does everything he can to prolong the trial and deliberations to take full advantage of the free lodging and food.
1: Yeah.
0: That, to me, is like the best description of a movie I've ever seen.
1: Yeah, you gotta
0: watch
1: it.
0: What an idea.
1: Yeah.
0: That is a great idea for a film.
1: Pauly Shore Movie Marathon, the one with the caveman and Encino Man. You should watch Son-in-Law, Biodome, In the Army Now, and then Jury Duty.
0: Stanley Tucci's in this?
1: The Tucci is in it, yeah.
0: No way!
1: Yeah.
0: I'm being dead serious. That is the best idea for a movie I think I've ever seen.
1: I'm telling you.
0: What a great idea.
1: It's a fun movie. Fun for the whole family.
0: How does it end?
1: I think he ends up finding out like the guy is actually not guilty, and he has to convince everyone like it's one of those.
0: There's a little heart. At
1: I think
0: the
1: so.
0: End.
1: Yeah,
0: oh,
1: I think
0: that's
1: he gets.
0: Nice.
1: I think he gets the girl too. Maybe.
0: Oh, all right. Jim Rome's next.
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0: Hey, it's Black.
1: And Abdallah.
0: Drinking and driving will change your whole world. 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
1: Drive sober or get pulled over. 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

0: And good afternoon. As we were going off the air yesterday, we got a bulletin that the SEC had made its decision, a surprising 16-0 vote to draw a line in the sand. And of course, that surprising vote had everything to do with the fact that Lane Kiffin's boss decided he agreed with this. You've heard all this by now. There's some new information that we will get into, but the SEC expanded where others have gone before and made this not only for football, but for basketball, men's and women's. So that's what we knew late last night. This is a new twist. Pete Thamel reporting that in a president's vote today, everybody's still meeting in Birmingham. The SEC presidents voted to confirm the penalties in the legislation involving banning of NFL players. It was a 15-0 vote. LSU this time around, maybe after the president consulted with his boss, Lane Kiffin, they decided they were not going to vote for it, so they abstained. So what is it all about? Schools that violate the SEC's sports rule, professional sports rule, will result in a 50% season suspension for head coaches. I don't know if that's for the regular season or six or beyond that. 50% of the sport's annual operating budget, that might hurt. And voting privileges on business matters. That's a lot there. And we will be unpacking the rest of it as the news goes on. It is currently 2:00 in the afternoon in Baton Rouge. So let's go to Baton Rouge finest, Louisiana proud citizen Ross Dellinger, who has been all over this story, had a fantastic column today in Yahoo. Ross, I've only lived in Louisiana briefly, but I envied your description of the state and all the things that come with being in Louisiana, because I think when you're talking to lay people who don't know what we're talking about, you have to understand where this is and what it's all about.
1: Yeah, it's at times it's kind of hard to describe what sort of happens in Louisiana to people who haven't spent time there or not from there. But sort of everything that we've seen unfold there probably isn't too big of a surprise if you think about how important LSU football is to Louisiana, how much money and resources they're pouring into it right now, and the past behavior of Lane Kiffin, especially when it comes to using loopholes. So if you combine all of that, right, it's not too big of a surprise that that this lawsuit, this Louisiana case that involved these players gaining eligibility and coming back from the NFL, originated from LSU's campus. We reported about that last week, and now we're here where the SEC hurriedly created a penalty clearly targeted at some of the behavior of several league members, but most notably LSU as being the most aggressive around this.
0: Ross, there's so many aspects, so many tributaries of this story, but explain why yesterday LSU voted along with the other member institutions. And then today we saw something different.
1: Yeah, I could only guess. There's an old Mike Slive line, a former commissioner of the SEC that you probably know well, the line, Paul, when we all come out of the room, we're unanimous always. And yesterday struck me as that, because I'm not so sure that all 16 in the room felt support. Overwhelming support for this measure. So I was a little surprised when it was sort of told to me that that it was unanimous. Today felt a little more honest of a vote, I think. And I don't know if that's because, as you mentioned on the top there, that Wade Roos, the president of LSU, went back to campus. He did go back. You know, the meetings of Birmingham started yesterday afternoon, but then Wade Roos and Virg Ausberry, the athletic director of LSU and the president, went back to Baton Rouge last night, I think, for Skip Bertman's funeral, the legendary AD and baseball coach. So I'm sure there were plenty of conversations when they got back to Baton Rouge. And then the vote, then they flew back, I guess, to Birmingham for continuing meetings today, including obviously this vote on the penalties, which LSU abstained from. So I'm sure conversations maybe in Baton Rouge led to that. Look, these are stiff penalties. Half a season suspension for a coach, 50% of a budget. And then Greg Sankey is given sort of full authority for other suspensions, which include or other sanctions, which include suspensions and potentially deeming players ineligible or ruling that ruling for forfeits as well for games. So he's kind of given unilateral full authority by the conference president. So if you're LSU and you are you have a basketball roster that relies heavily on players who would be ineligible under this rule, and if your football coach is trying to sign players who would again be ineligible under this rule, you certainly would be against those stiff penalties.
0: Talking to Ross Dellinger covering the SEC meetings, Ross, in terms of what's happening back in Baton Rouge, you've reported on this for a couple of days now in terms of what could be the next step. What is it, depending on the attorneys down there, view of what has been coming out of here?
1: Yeah, well, the attorneys representing those 30 or some odd athletes involved in the Louisiana case for eligibility, they told me yesterday that they plan on some kind of legal action. They're exploring legal action against the SEC. You know, the ruling in Louisiana was only for the NCAA, right? It only enjoined or prohibited the NCAA from enforcing its eligibility rules, right? It didn't specifically include a conference. So there would need to be an addendum to add as a defendant the SEC to that lawsuit, or a separate filing legally challenging the SEC as a defendant in enjoining it from enforcing its eligibility law or eligibility policy. I think that will happen. The lawyers gave the indication that will eventually happen. So it might be a little bit before perhaps some of these players who have signed pro contracts can actually sign with LSU, as they maybe wait for another lawsuit to be filed, Paul, or the attorneys could just add the SEC to the current lawsuit. But I think the route they want to go is filing a new lawsuit separately. They're going to file a motion to request that the judge hold in contempt of court the NCAA under the previous case. Their argument is that the NCAA members, the SEC and the Big Ten, are creating rules that are against the injunction, and so they should be held in contempt of court. So a lot of stuff going on here. It could get fairly messy. I think the big question, Paul, is if LSU does have a roster spot saved for these players and they do sign with the team, does the SEC enforce its new policy in penalties, and or does it file a lawsuit against the school?
0: And that's quite a statement you just made there. In the event that happened, is there any way to guess what that would look like and the possible repercussions?
1: I think we can have a pretty good guess based on the Brendan Sorsby situation with the Big 12. We all remember Texas Tech planned to play Brendan Sorsby this season. And back in June, obviously May and June, that sort of fiasco sort of unfurled where Brendan Sorsby gained eligibility in a state court to play despite acknowledging that he gambled on his own team. And the Big 12 pushed back on that enough to where they filed in federal court asking a federal judge to basically allow it to enforce its rules and override a state injunction. Could we see that in the SEC? Perhaps, Paul.
0: Ross Dellinger, we appreciate it. I know it's a busy time. We will hopefully circle back with you as the story unfolds. Ross, bringing us the absolute latest on, you thought we'd get to August 26th and we would be X-ing and owing you to death. Instead, we're right back to the same old song of the summer. Amanda joins us a little bit later. She's been covering the story as well, Rittenberg. And J.D. Pickell, we'll try to get him talking about what we really like more than legal mumbo-jumbo, and that's what's going to happen this fall. And your phone calls straight ahead.
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0: So a lot of conversation here and everywhere, as you can tell, about what is happening in Baton Rouge. Why don't we get some reaction? We have not really had a chance to get much of that. Your phone calls are welcome now. And let's start with Tim, who is in Louisiana. Hello, Tim.
1: Hey, good afternoon, Paul, and thanks for the call taking.
0: Thank you.
1: A couple of things. This morning on Get Up, I heard one of the greatest backhanded put-downs by you. What a great line in comparing Jeff Landry and Huey Long and their political brand. That was just brilliant, Paul.
0: Thank you. Thank you.
1: I mean, you know, even during the Great Depression, when Huey tried to build college dorms and the legislature says we have no money for football stadiums, so he built the dorms into the stadium. So what a great line by you, Paul. That's my
0: well,
1: one.
0: Well, Tim, later, I was on a little bit later on First Take with Mad Dog Russo, and he was going off, and I said, you have to understand Louisiana. So I said, you're old enough to remember the movie. I said, read the book, Robert Penn Warren. It if you read All the King's Men, which is one of the great books about the South that's ever been written, you understand Louisiana. And you understand what is currently going on. And I don't know Jeff Landry, but I know some people that are very close to him. And he has mastered this. And as long as LSU wins in football, he'll have the greatest career any politician has had down there since Fast Eddie.
1: You know, his line was, the only way I'm losing this election is if they catch me in bed with a dead woman or a live boy.
0: Tim, in the pantheon of political punditry, it's on the Mount Rushmore.
1: Well, Paul, another quick literary reference. New Orleans Charity Hospital is a book by John Salvaggio about Huey Long and building that hospital. But anyway,
0: I didn't know
1: a
0: that.
1: Couple of other things real quick. Roth Dellinger and Adam Schefter this morning reporting now that the NFL is saying players who sign pro contracts can't return to college and then go back to their pro draft status for that year.
0: Yeah, I mean, there are so many moving parts, and Tim, they're all moving right now against Lane Kiffin. Thank you very, very much for the call. I enjoyed going down memory lane there, the great literature, and I don't push any book on anyone, but if you're interested in Southern politics and Southern culture, that would be one of the great ones. It came out, I think, in the 40s, so it's been around a few years. Let's check in next with Stephen in Gaffney, South Carolina.
2: Oh, I'm glad I got you. I called to talk about Dolly, but that reference to Robert Penn Warren, I heard an interview with him, I remember, in the late 70s. And there's another story that goes with that. I'm going to have to call you again because you'll love that story too. But they were talking about how all that happened, and Robert Penn Warren said he was proud of the line of the character in All the King's Men that had the speech impediment. And it was made plain to him how corrupt Huey Long was. But he said, why couldn't he talk good? And so that explains.
0: You know, the most surprising thing about Robert Penn Warren that I found out, because I interviewed somebody once who, I think he did a book on him, that he didn't go to LSU, he went to Vanderbilt.
2: Right, yeah. You'll have to find this book, it's about 10 years old now, a guy, graduate University of Georgia, collection of his essays, Greg Allman, an essay on Robert Penn Warren, but the one on Robert Penn Warren is phenomenal, and he asked Robert Penn Warren what he thought was the funniest story he ever heard, and Robert Penn Warren said it was from my uncle back in the 20s, who said there was like a 10-week revival in this small town, and this young woman just became infatuated with the preacher, and everybody in town knew about it, and said one night toward the end of the revival, a guy dropped a lighted match down her blouse, and she screamed out, the fire is in me.
0: That is good. That is great.
2: You got to probably, I could think of this guy's name, and he, you know, he's fairly well known, did a lot of stories, but, and then he's got a famous story, Greg Allman, first time he met Little Richard. But I'm calling about Dolly. Turns out my father's family was about 5 miles west of Pigeon Forge. Turns out my dad's first cousin, Joyce, her senior year in high school, the man she ended up marrying had a locker opposite hers, and between them was Dolly Parton. So we know the
0: that
2: family.
0: That is amazing.
2: And her sister was in human resources at Dollywood for a long time and was going to kept my sister on alert when Dolly was going to be there back in the 80s, but my sister couldn't get off work. She was going to introduce my sister to Dolly. And my great-grandmother was a first cousin of the Walker sisters, in whose house Dolly stayed when she was in Dollywood. And the Walker sisters were, you probably know about them, they were like a big story in Look magazine back in 1937 or something. So we feel like Dolly's part of the family. Paul, great talk to you. Stay in touch.
0: Thank you, Stephen. Always great. I appreciate it very much. Let me check in with Sid in Baltimore. Hello, Sid.
3: Hi, Paul. I wanted to talk to you a little bit today about the whole college football situation. And I just want to start by bringing up something that Saban has said a few times that I think we need most right now, is I think that there needs to be a national NCAA commissioner, because I've been hearing multiple opinions from a lot of different people, including Ryan Downton, who represents a lot of these players, that it's kind of unfair for some of these commissioners to just make up these rules. And I understand that right now we all are agreeing with that commissioner, but we might not always be. And I don't think it's fair for him to have that power over one conference that's playing versus the other conferences for one trophy.
0: It's a fair point, Sid. I really appreciate that. A lot of great suggestions today. We are rolling along. Let me grab one or two more. Rick is in Tennessee. Hey, Rick.
4: Hello, Paul. I was just going to ask you about, don't you think those coaches, other coaches in the SEC, is going to use this against Lane Kiffin, where he recruited that guy, he's going to throw his player under the bus?
0: I think there would have been a time when something like that would have worked, but I hate to be so bottom line, but today's athletes care about one thing: how much am I getting to come to your school?
4: Yeah. Well, that brings up another subject I was going to ask you about. Don't you think it's that NIL money that they're getting one day might not exist if capitalism don't exist?
0: Well, I think history would teach us that they are connected in many ways. Hey, thank you for the call. A lot of history lessons being taught today. We are coming back. More of your phone calls right after this. Paul Feinbaum here. 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

0: Before we go off the air, a reminder, yesterday we were 3 minutes away from the end of the show when the story dropped out of the sky from Birmingham. So more could happen today. We'll let you know as we learn that as well. Let's check out Michael, who is in Montgomery, Alabama.
1: Hey, Paul, thanks for taking my call.
0: Thank you.
1: Hey, I'm surprised Stephen didn't give us the whole history of the University of Alabama's football team and go on about how DeBoer's the worst coach in history. Yesterday, Trey brought up that there was a caller that made kind of poked fun at him for his Little League World Series comment, and that was me. But I want to clarify that I also enjoy watching the Little League World Series as well, and this Alabama team is looking phenomenal, obviously. But my specific comment was that the cracking open a cold one thing. I just thought I poked fun at that. Anyways, moving on. You may not remember, a few years ago, both men accepted it. There was talk about a potential cage match between AJ from Pell City and John from St. Louis. And after their calls yesterday, I'm wondering if we should break ground on new talks to try to schedule something. What do you think?
0: Yeah, I mean, we are a peace-loving show here. And the reason we're doing that is not because we really want to be peace-loving. It's for liability reasons. We try to discourage cage matches between some of our callers, although I wouldn't mind putting John in a cage with anyone for that matter.
1: Yeah, but if you got John, like, real riled up and angry.
0: Well, no, Michael, here's the problem. And John is nearly 80 years old. I don't know what his health is, and I don't, none of my business. But about 30 or 40 years ago, there was one of these crazy talk show hosts. You know, it had an afternoon show, and somebody died on the show. And ever since then, I get nervous when a guy like John would be put in that situation, because I've managed to swim through my career mostly unscathed when it comes to big claims against us. I don't need John checking out on this show and having some long lost relative blaming me or you or ESPN. Hey, thank you for the call. Really do appreciate it, reminding us of that. Let's go to Susie next. I think we'll maybe have a more serene call.
2: Good afternoon, Paul. Thank you for taking my call.
0: Thank you.
2: My call isn't about sports day. It's about Dolly. I was consumed yesterday when I heard about her passing, and so I was on TV watching that all day. But I have my Dolly story. I did get to meet her one time in life. One of my former dance students that I taught aerobics to had tickets and backstage tickets to meet Dolly and Kenny Rogers. So I have a picture with them, both of them so delightful and pleasant. So, you know, I have that. But my favorite is that my grandson Jack was born in 2024. He's 4 years old, so that's 2022, excuse me. And ever since he was born in Nashville, he has received a book every month, age appropriate, from her reading, from that wonderful, wonderful thing that she has done all over the world, but especially in Nashville. Now he's moved to Detroit, so his books have stopped, but she has like 40 books, from that library. And this person touched everybody. Everybody, it doesn't matter whether you're sports or politics or whatever, but it feels like we have lost a true, true American hero. And I just wanted to get my piece in on that.
0: Well, thank you very much, Susie. Appreciate it. Thanks for calling. And I think, unfortunately, this morning I was too consumed with Lane Kiffin. I really wanted to concentrate on the Dolly coverage. But literally everywhere you went from yesterday at this time through right now and for a long time, the same thing was said. You could not find anyone to say anything other than universal praise, love, and admiration for Dolly. Thanks for the call. Appreciate it. Let me check in with Frank, who is in Alabama. Hey, Frank.
3: Hey, Paul. How you been doing?
0: We've been doing great. What about you?
3: 50-50.
0: Okay.
3: There's three things I want to check in on real quick. Please don't just play me off on the phone. But first one is, I know when you come back to Birmingham Friday, whenever it was, you was watching the news. You heard about them four little girls up there in Gas that got shot after the football game?
0: Yes, sir. I did hear about that.
3: Okay. One of them was my granddaughter, Terry.
0: Oh, my goodness.
3: And
0: well, Frank, Frank, for those who maybe not follow, can you, I mean, I don't want you to go through it again, but how did this happen?
3: It was just some little hothead boy had just come to that school.
0: Okay.
3: And, you know, they bullied him around and stuff. And after the football game, the four little girls was at a Waffle House. And he drove by and shot him. And busted the little girl's face up. And I'm just beside myself. You there with me, Paul?
0: Frank, you just take your time, okay?
3: Because you don't hurt little girls.
0: Well,
3: you know what I mean?
0: Yeah, and for those who don't know, this happened at a Waffle House last week, football season. I think football season was the first game, wasn't it?
3: Right, yes. And you don't hurt little girls. And he was some of the hothead boy that, you know, picked up a pistol and evidently built himself up enough to where he shot at him. And you don't do stuff like that.
0: No, sir. I've seen it. I live in Birmingham, as you know, so Gadsden's a lot of news, and I have a lot of. I saw the mayor Ford on TV right after it happened, and
3: right.
0: It is just an unspeakable situation that people are having fun, time of their lives. I mean, who doesn't? Yeah, I mean, who doesn't want to celebrate, win or lose, after the first high school football game of the year? And it's just, I mean, I don't want to ask a crazy question because you just lost somebody dear to you, but how is your family processing all this?
3: Well, Brianna, my daughter, she and I rode around yesterday, you know, just being riding around. She's pretty well got it back together.
0: Okay.
3: And I went by and seen Tariana, and I can't. Anyway.
0: Well, Frank, let me say this, and again, you are correct. First of all, nobody should ever get caught up in something like this. It's unconscionable. That innocent teenagers who are just having fun and going out to a place, I think, was it a Waffle House, is that right? Or McDonald's,
3: yes.
0: I can't remember.
3: Yes,
0: Waffle just House. I mean, so, and I'm not, by the way, it wouldn't be acceptable anywhere, but I mean, they're just going out like we all did as kids to to enjoy life, to talk about whatever. I mean, nobody deserves this, especially, I mean, you're right. I mean, I can't even come up with the words, because I'm trying not to be angry about what everyone in that community is dealing with right now.
3: Yes, sir. And you've known me for years, and you know how I mouth off. I have a smart mouth, and I'm trying real hard to be a Christian.
0: Well, Frank, listen, you don't have to explain yourself. I mean, no matter what you said to me or to the audience, no matter what you're entitled to it. But I can't. I'm not a preacher. I'm not a counselor. But I think this is a good time I have a lot of friends who are ministers and priests and rabbis and all denominations. I think it's a pretty good time to lean heavily into faith, and because you have to have something to believe in to get you through what you're currently, you and your family are going through right now.
3: Sunday church, I got to pray about it, but I'm just a little bit on the mad side.
0: Frank, I once sat down with a friend of mine who was a minister, and it was a similar situation. And I asked him, "What do you tell people when they're in situations like this?" And the only thing that you can think about is what you believe in, what you've been taught, your family, and the best way to show your family an example. And the worst thing to do is to go off the handle, because you have a lot of young people in your own family and around there, your children, your grandchildren, who are looking to you as for guidance. And that whatever you do from now on is going to resonate with them forever. So I leave you with that. And I'm not learned on the subject. I'm just trying to help you as a friend. So just think about that.
3: No problem.
0: And please call us next week. I can't try to explain or offer our condolences any more than we are terribly, terribly sorry for what you are going through. Frank, thank you. I'll talk to you very, very soon. We'll take a short break and be back after this.
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now and then, 7 p.m. Check it out. We are back in the phone call segment, and this has been quite a day. And it's 3:30 Eastern time right now. We don't know what will happen before.

0: Welcome back here on a Wednesday afternoon. Let's check in with Dan in North Carolina. Hey, Dan.
1: Hi, Paul. First of all, great theater this morning. Another outstanding commentary by all concerned.
0: Thank you.
1: Loved every moment of it. Secondly, and before I ask the question, I think you're either one or two as far as the most influential person, whether it be radio or TV. You have a national audience proven, and I think your commentary is outstanding.
0: Thank you very much.
1: Having said that, Paul, with reference to the eligibility situation.
0: Okay.
1: All right, so here we have a situation that there's no more redshirting, so that was taken care of in July, the 5 or 5 rule. People are eligible for 5 years. So now you have college students trying to make up their mind whether they want to go pro or stay another year in college. Either not being aware or thinking they're making the right choice, they commit to pros. But they had to do that by June. So I'm sure what some of these attorneys are going to think about, if they had to make a determination of whether they want to go pro or not pro or decommit from a contract in June, and they don't pass a 5-5 rule until July, that's at least a 30-day window that they're going to suggest that they did not have an opportunity to play their fifth year of eligibility, presuming they had another year of eligibility. What do you think?
0: Yeah, I mean, I think you make a fair point. I think Lane Kiffin is trying to make the same argument.
1: Yeah, I think so, too. And that's why I was bringing it up. I don't like it for a single minute. I think once you decide you want to be a pro, if it doesn't go your way, you get caught or you get injured or whatever, go out and have to get a regular job like everybody else in this country has done and be successful that way. I look at this as being a complete handout, and it's artificial representation on the part of these people who caterpillar their way back into sports who are paying such unbelievable amounts of money for, in some cases, not so good a performance. And that's really all I have to say about that.
0: Dan, thank you. Always great to talk to you. Appreciate it very, very much. Chris is in Arkansas. You are on the air. Hello, Chris.
2: Hey, Paul. I was giving a call, long time listener, first time caller.
0: Thank you very much.
2: First, I do thank you. So I'm a huge Razorback fan, so I will start there. I believe we're gonna go 8-4 with the 4 losses being Georgia, A&M, Texas, and LSU. And I also have a question for the LSU fan base. How do they feel about everything that athletic department is doing? Not just with football, but with all of the other sports also. Thank you.
0: Yeah. Chris, I appreciate your confidence in Arkansas. I don't really see 8 wins there, though. But that's why we have disagreement. I mean, you look at that schedule. North Alabama's, believe it or not, a pretty good team. Don't sleep on them. Utah, good team. Georgia, great team. A&M, great team. I see maybe 2 wins at the front half of that schedule. I see. I don't know if I see 4 wins on that schedule. I mean, I wish I did, but I think you got it reversed, quite frankly. Let me try Wes in Georgia. Hey, Wes.
3: Hey, Paul. So you told us about your Elvis Presley connection. You were born in the same hospital as him or something?
0: I was born in the same hospital that he died in.
3: Oh, okay. And I want to know, do you have a Dolly Parton connection? Like, did you get to meet her or something?
0: Yeah, I mean, it's interesting. I went to school in East Tennessee and have always been aware of Dolly, but we came very close to meeting her a couple of years ago. We did SEC Nation for the Georgia game in Tennessee, and she was going, if you remember, she sung Rocky Top. Peyton Manning brought her out. There was a somebody in our group said that she was going to come on our show. Remember that, Bulldog? Never happened, though. So we all were on tenterhooks getting ready for our Dolly close-up, and we missed, but it didn't happen. I regret to inform you. We'll be right back.
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0: week, to say the least, and we thought next week would be busy. Welcome in. We'll try to update you on all the things that are happening. And this is from Amanda Krstovich, LSU players gearing up for potential battle with SEC over eligibility. That has been going on now all week. And where are we? This is what Amanda has told us. Darren Heitner, somebody we know well, part of Wright's representation team, saying that Wright is not allowed to play, but must be allowed to play based on the TRO in Louisiana. Let's get Amanda in here and find out what is going on from the legal standpoint. Amanda, great to see you. I don't think we've talked about anything other than the Senate in a long time. We'll get to that later.
1: I know, right?
0: So, what's going on? I mean, what can you tell us about the activity in Louisiana right now?
1: So, as you pointed out with my tweet last night, essentially just within a couple hours of the SEC deciding to implement this policy change, I spoke with Darren Heitner, who is part of the representation team for Daquan Wright, and he said that, you know, as of that moment, which was Tuesday night, and I later confirmed this morning that that was still the case, at least as of this morning, that they were still expecting LSU to sign him, and that they were still, you know, expecting that to be something that would hold up in court. And obviously, you know, Ryan Downton, another one of Wright's legal team, the one who spearheaded the lawsuit itself, has put out a statement publicly basically saying that he is preparing to enforce this legally. And so, you know, that's kind of where we're at. Over the last couple hours, there have been reports, as I'm sure everyone has already seen, that LSU abstained from a vote to, you know, implement penalties with, you know, to go with this SEC policy. So it, clearly we're starting to see where they are. They are obviously gearing up for a legal battle of their own if they need to. And so essentially, we thought we were going to be watching football, and we are in a few days, and then, you know, with LSU specifically next week. But until then, it's like I'm refreshing court dockets, you know, like this is our life now.
0: Yeah, it is really interesting. And Amanda, let me get to this part of it, because I know we don't know, but what would this court battle, what would this thing look like? Because we all know LSU is part of this league, and they benefit from
1: right.
0: it. How could that possibly play out?
1: I think there are a couple different options right now. So the first thing that I will be expecting the players to attorneys to do, right? Like LSU as a university, as an entity, does not need to publicly and officially get involved in a legal battle at the first step. So first, the attorneys for these players could file a motion in this Louisiana court to ask their to ask the judge to clarify that, yes, the injunction that bars the NCAA from punishing players for engaging, you know, for coming back to college for their professional activity, that also applies to the SEC or any conference. So they could ask for that motion. And then, you know, keep in mind, regardless of that, on Monday, there is a scheduled hearing, because this decision wasn't even a temporary injunction. It was a temporary restraining order, which is only valid for like 10 days. You know, so we have that. In addition to that, I'm wondering whether or not the SEC is gearing up to, you know, follow in the footsteps of Brett Yormark and the Big 12 by filing a lawsuit against LSU, which is something that Yormark did against Texas Tech, if you remember, to basically ask a judge to, you know, to affirm that they had the legal authority to punish Texas Tech for playing Sorsby despite the injunction that Sorsby got, which was against the NCAA, right? Like, different situation, but kind of not. And then, you know, on the other hand, you could imagine a scenario where LSU files a lawsuit against the SEC if they sign these players right? And it's not just the two football players. It's also R.J. Lewis, the basketball player, former St. John's, former New York City guy, you know, he's going to LSU. They could take that lawsuit and they could file one against the SEC and say, okay, now that we've brought these guys in and you've now said you're going to punish us, we're going to sue you for that punishment. And they could do that, I guess, from a state or federal level. That might be a question for a lawyer. But those are like sort of the three scenarios that I could see playing out.
0: Amanda Krstovich with us. Amanda, not sure how one asked this, but there's been some reporting out there that Lane Kiffin encouraged some of this litigation. It was all part of a master plan, in spite of all the things that he said that we all know aren't true. I mean, it's not a big surprise anymore. But in terms of the way this university is rolling, I know what they did yesterday. They went along with it. Today they didn't. Is there any handle on who is really pulling the strings behind the curtain here?
1: Yeah, listen, that's something that I heard as well. I personally want to make it clear that I can't dispute those reports. I didn't have enough sourcing to say on my own that was exactly what was going on, but I have seen those reports and I have no reason to believe they aren't true, because that was also what I was hearing, at least from one source, about Lane Kiffin's sort of like being the brainchild and the mastermind of all of this. But I think as far as pulling the strings, the thing is like, once the train leaves the station, once you file the lawsuit, you know, I mean, I guess LSU could say, we don't want to be a part of this and you know, we're actually not going to accept you guys coming back to school, find another school or go, you know, go on your merry way, I guess, back to the NFL if they can, which is another question at this point. You know, I guess they could always try to stop the litigation, or they could ask, you know, or the players could do so. But now this is like in the hands of a legal process, right? At least this Louisiana case. So I wouldn't be surprised if they're looking at a situation where, you know, they could make the same decision again as Texas Tech made with the Big 12. They could say, you know what, this is a bridge too far. It's not a battle, you know, that is worth fighting. It's also interesting because, if you know, I would argue Brendan Sorsby was probably more integral to Texas Tech from an on-field perspective than these two players are at LSU. But, you know, Lane Kiffin wants what Lane Kiffin wants. So it's hard to say who's pulling the strings. You know, and just an anecdote for you, if you're interested, like, okay, Sort of pulling back the curtain as a reporter, you know, this sort of thing happened last night. We get this SEC decision, right? And so it's like I reach out to LSU for official comment, right? As a university and as an athletic department separately. Because, yeah, LSU athletics is, you know, the folks there are the ones who are answering requests for comment about athletics matters. But this was an LSU president's meeting where the president of the entire university was theoretically there in the room voted. So I sent my request for comment to athletics, and then I sent one to the university-wide office of President Dr. Wade Bruce. And they wouldn't even confirm to me, like, yes, he was in the room. Yes, he voted yes. Like, they wouldn't even give me these basic, you know, confirmation. It's like, again, it's literally Watergate trying to get the most basic pieces of information confirmed.
0: Listen, let me make it easy for you. I live in the South. and this isn't hard to figure out. There's one person who is pulling the strings, and I can't say specifically he is pulling all of the strings, but he is behind the curtain. And that person is Jeff Landry, the governor. And the reason I bring that up is because he is following the playbook of one of his closest friends and one of his bosses on his side job. And his side job is ambassador to Greenland. He's an emissary of the president. So all you don't need to call anybody for comment. You just need to look to the governor, who's replicating what is being done by the president. in Louisiana. And the reason why I bring this up is, much like the president's followers on many, many issues, they don't care what the media thinks. They don't care what you think or I think or what the common norms are, because they're shattering them. And that's why Lane Kiffin is so popular. And I know I'm going long here to my question,
1: all right,
0: but that's why Jeff Landry is so powerful and popular right now, too, because he is spitting in the face of everyone, including Greg Sankey.
1: Well, I would agree with that. And to your point, speaking of requests for comment, I did reach out to the office of Louisiana Attorney General Liz Merle to ask if, you know, her office would be supporting LSU in any potential litigation. And I'd like to bring this back to, again, Big 12, Texas Tech, Brendan Sorsby, and Texas Tech board chair, and to your point, friend of President Trump, Cody Campbell.
0: There's a commonality here, isn't there? So one more point here,
1: okay,
0: because
1: right,
0: it was the last paragraph of the SEC release Monday, and a lot of people, including you, I'll speak for you here, raise your eyebrows, like, what does that have to do with this? And that's where we spent most of the summer, the College Protect Act, whatever it's called, the Ted Cruz bill. Has that thing moved at all because of all this chaos?
1: We don't know yet, because the opposition forces to that bill, despite the SEC signing on. And yeah, I remember I did tweet. I am old enough to remember a time when the SEC was against the Protect College
0: Right.
1: Sports Act.
0: Exactly.
1: Instead, the SEC has used this as an opportunity to be in favor of it, or to say that it should be passed. Look, on a completely separate note, The opposition forces to the Protect College Sports Act, the labor organizations, Democratic Senators Chris Murphy and Cory Booker, they are going to have 5 weeks before the Senate comes back into session to drum up opposition to make sure that this bill never even reaches the floor. And so regardless of any sort of chaos that the NCAA or the SEC or the Big Ten could point to with eligibility and say, hey, this is the reason you should pass this bill, I wonder if it might not be enough. But then just like one other thing I wanted to add, my question is, from my existential question to you or to anybody else, is one could argue that Texas Tech kind of flew too close to the sun with the Brendan Sorsby situation. At what point does Lane Kiffin, LSU, potentially even Jeff Landry or any politician who publicly gets involved, fly too close to the sun? It's a different situation, obviously, but like there is always a point at which, even if
0: let me answer your question. Cody
1: okay.
0: Campbell had friends in Texas. He had Cruz. He had perhaps the next senator, Ken Paxton. He had a couple of judges in his back, but he didn't have the entire state behind him. Texas Tech is a speck on the plains of Texas when it comes to being important. Nobody cares about them. They care about Texas and A&M and SMU mm-hmm. has all the money.
1: Good point.
0: Everyone cares about Louisiana in that state. There's only one school there that matters. They may support the other schools, but you cannot go anywhere, and I lived in that state for 15 months. I say exasperated. LSU. Amanda, I apologize for talking too much here, but things I wanted to get from you, and these producers just only gave us so much time.
1: Their fault, because I'd love to keep talking to you, Paul. I mean, you know, I've learned a lot, and you're right. And why don't you wheel a cart, put some sort of, you know, bug? You need to bug the office for the rest of these meetings.
0: Are you in New York right now?
1: I am.
0: I'm going to be there soon. I will let you know. We'll finish this over hopefully some good food. Quick break. More to come. Your phone calls are next. We're back after this.
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0: We are back. Appreciate Amanda and all the guests who have been on here. By the way, I brought this in. Remember the guy, Agent Confidential, who calls us all the time? I now own his book, Agent Confidential, An Insider's Guide to the Business of College Football by Mike Chaudron. Appreciate that. That is he called us a couple of times, and he knows the insides of this industry better than some of the agents. Let's check in with Tim in Arkansas. Hey, Tim.
1: Well, hey, Paul. You know, this show's been something there's so much to talk about. But to start with, your earlier caller that lost his granddaughter, I said a prayer for him and for you. But really, Paul, Huey Long. But I was really wanting to mention something about Dolly. You know, when I was 13, in Paragould, we had like three stations. And I watched Porter Wagner every Saturday on one of those three. And this was when the Beatles were hitting it big and stuff. But I just did that just so I could watch Dolly Parton. I still think her best movie was still Magnolias, even though.
0: Yeah, you know, I was talking to my wife and I were watching the news coverage last night, and she said the same thing. And I think that, I mean, she had so many great roles as somebody who was not an actress. It just came to her naturally. Thanks for the call. Trey is up next. Hey, Trey.
2: Hey, Paul. Kind of a personal question. Then I have a sports question for you. Paul, did you ever think so many people, and I've done it, would call into your show when you first started and talk to you about their personal problems? I've done it. Iman has done it. Health problems. I've just gone through a lot of health problems. And do you realize the influence you have on people like me? You're kind of like a voice or somebody to listen to or somebody like to cry out to. Did you ever think your show would be something like that? And where do you get that from? Because your understanding and compassion for people's problems, to me, is simply amazing. Where does that come from in you, and did you ever realize that before I get into my sports question?
0: I mean, no, it's not something I ever thought about, but I'll try to answer it because it's a very difficult thing to answer. But I think, Trey, you've been through a lot in your life, and I'm not crying on anybody's shoulder, but I think when you experience things, especially, and I think a lot of people out there can relate to this, at a young age, it does things to you that I'm not sure if you had this idyllic childhood. You would have the same experience. So I think it comes from that, and I think mostly it comes from being around good people. And I credit my parents for most of that, and for everything else, I credit my wife.
2: Well, I just want to tell you, your compassion and understanding is second to none, Paul. And your show, you have allowed people to vent, and I don't know if you understand how much that means to your callers. But my question for you is this. To solve this problem about kids going to the NFL and then wanting to go back into college, what would you think if they started like a league for those type of players? I mean, we have a minor league in baseball. We have a G League in basketball. What do you think about that situation? Because some of these kids might be good
0: Trey,
2: enough.
0: Yeah, I mean, Trey, to me, there are already minor leagues for that, the UFL, Canada, yeah. Europe. I think that part is probably taken care of. Thank you for the call and appreciate the kind words a minute ago. I wish I had a better answer for you. Why don't we take a break? I know it's been a busy time. We went a little bit long with Amanda, but it was so interesting, all the machinations that are currently going on. We'll be right back.
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0: Hello.
1: Hello, Paul. You hear me?
0: Yes, sir.
1: Good afternoon. I got two questions. First, I'm going to shout out to Frank from Alabama because I know what's going on with that. I'm sorry to hear that. But my football question is, now, if they can have a fifth year, I don't mind to have a fifth year, but if they go to the pros, either basketball, whatever kind of pros, they shouldn't be able to come back. If they take that fifth year before they go, I agree with them. But if they go now and then come back, I don't think that's right.
0: No, and I think everybody agrees with you on that. And that's why I believe the SEC and everyone else, for that matter, has drawn a line in the sand.
1: Right. There you go, yes, sir. Because I don't think that's right. You know, when it's freshmen coming in, you know, the kids coming out of high school, then they'll throw them back. They're like fishing. They're too late, throw it back, right? So they'll throw them kids up back.
0: I like that. I like that.
1: Okay. Well,
0: I wish when I used to fish, BB, I would have had something to throw back, but I never could catch anything.
1: Me too.
0: Hey, talk soon. Thanks so much. By the way, I don't know who's in charge of PR for the Big Ten. I've never met their PR director, but somebody there is pretty clever. The Big Ten has had a pretty amazing time. They win three straight national championships. They get out in front by almost a day of the SEC, and they get all this universal praise yesterday. SEC releases a statement that doesn't mean anything. Big Ten makes a statement that does mean something. Of course, then the SEC played catch-up. It was just announced that Big Ten Commissioner Tony Petitti, who has been missing in action for most of his tenure, has just been given a 5-year contract extension. Again, it's all PR. It doesn't mean anything. But the Big Ten certainly has mastered the art of trying to look good compared to the rest of college football. Let's continue on. And David is in Mississippi. Hello, David.
2: Hey, Paul. Good afternoon. Love the show.
0: Thank you.
2: I'm an LSU fan living here in Mississippi. I've lived half my life one or the other. And I'm from the old school. You know, like in baseball, you get drafted. You don't like your pick, you can come back until you sign an agent. You know, once you sign, you're done. And I think all the sports are like that. But here's my question for you. And I know, especially here in Mississippi, Lane Kiffin is the villain of everything. And rightfully so, he brings it on himself. But what if somebody else, let's just say one of the other, like Kalen DeBoer, I think he wants his center back. Right. What if the two guys that committed to LSU, Harris and Wright, what if they had said, okay, I get another year to play, and I'm going to go back to Ole Miss and play another year. And, of course, Pete Golden says, hey, that's two starters. I'd love to have them back. Would we be still blowing this up as much?
0: No. Let me remind you, this is not a direct apples to apples here, but the Sorsby case got a lot of attention, not because it was Texas Tech, because it was a gambling issue. So if this had been, let's say, Pete Golding, it would be a blip on the radar screen. And I don't mean to demean Pete Golding, but...
2: Me neither.
0: But the ESPN morning shows are really not going to care. They care for one reason, Lane Kiffin. I've been on enough of them this week. He's described as the villain, as the most colorful character in the sport. So those things, if you watch them from a distance, they rarely talk about the hinterlands on a show that emanates from New York. They talk about LeBron, the Cowboys,
2: yep,
0: the Yankees, the Red Sox, and when they get to college football for 17 years, it was Nick Saban. Now it's Lane Kiffin.
2: Yep. Every day.
0: No. And Kiffin is sitting there watching all this, and I know he is, laughing because he's done it again. Instead of talking about how he completely pillaged the state of Mississippi, how he lied and betrayed everyone in that town in the middle of it, what we all know he did, now we're talking about something else, which is, if you're Lane Kiffin, I'd much rather have people come after me about trying to make my roster better than to trying to screw Ole Miss out of a national championship.
2: Yeah, I agree. So I was just curious how everybody, you know, if there's anybody else, would we still be talking about
0: No, the answer is no, because it's all about Lane Kiffin. I've answered your question as succinctly as I can. Hey, thank you for the call. Really do appreciate it. Let me check in with John in Michigan. Hello, John.
3: Hey, Paul, how you doing? I want to just say thank you for your show. Thanks for what you do.
0: Thank you.
3: You're great. You know, I'm really a big fan. I got two really quick things from you. I talked to you once before. I'm a Michigan State alumni. And be sure of it, every weekend I'm going to wear my green and white, no matter if we go 0-12 or 12-0.
0: You bet.
3: So, as you said, the past 3 years, college football playoffs, we've had three Big Ten schools win it. Okay, I'm a Sparty, so I'm going to say, you know, I don't know how the Michigan Wolverines win in 2023 and, you know, steal play calls from the opposing
0: John, let me make it simple for you. They cheated their way to a national championship.
3: Absolutely. Thank you, sir. Thank you. So I just want to say to all you SEC fans out there, you guys just be aware of those guys. They cheat. That's a bunch of crap. Second thing is, in your professional opinion, sir, do you think, I know Michigan State is rebuilding in the Big Ten right now. We've been doing it for a few years, and yeah, we're struggling a little bit. But do you think we're going to win enough games to reach a bowl game this year and get above 500, sir?
0: My guess is yes. I don't know a lot about their roster, John, but I do know a lot about their program. I've been around Michigan State when D'Antonio was there. I've followed the program. Since I was a kid, and Duffy Dougherty was the head coach, and it's very capable. There's a lot of money there. There's a lot of fascination, and I think they've just bumped into the wall a few times. But I suspect they'll be back. Augie is up next in New Orleans. Hey, Augie.
4: Well, Duffy Dougherty. When was the last time anybody said that name?
0: 1966.
4: Hey, let's talk about Chris Schenkel calling the game, right?
0: I mean, beautiful.
4: He was around back then.
0: A beautiful fall day here in East Lansing. It's 12 degrees.
4: One of my favorite sport game, big game casters, game announcers. But, Paul, so Greg Sankey is trying to redeem his reputation now by being a tough guy. He just set us up with a 9-game SEC schedule, but I'm going to be tough. I'm going to put some restraints on these.
0: Hey, Augie, hold on a second. There. Your president voted for it yesterday, okay?
4: Yeah, well, hey, my president was in a corner. There's nothing he could do about it. Now we don't have a basketball team, Paul. You know, we were bringing in like a 7'8" guy from Israel. Did you see that?
0: Yeah, I mean, listen, hey, Augie, never fear. Will Wade will find 12 players to fill that roster.
4: Well, that's why we hired him. We want him back for that. But so, Paul, this is what I don't understand. Yesterday you had a couple of people. I don't know. Maybe Swamp Dog was one of them. Maybe not. So don't you know, I'm disclaimer here. But they were talking about the poor kids on the roster who are going to get bumped because you're bringing in professionals. These poor, unfortunate kids who've worked so hard. Paul, how many times in life have you worked so hard and didn't get something because you thought it was unfair? I mean, these kids are no longer kids anymore, Paul. They're not the poor student athlete. These are paid assassins to play football. I don't care if they get bumped. I don't care if they get dumped. They're there because they're employees at this point. They're getting paid to do something. Feelings are out the door. Poor kid. What about the poor kids in high school who never get recruited because their high school coaches are bums and don't promote them? What about those poor kids? We're always talking about poor kids. Do you agree that now there are no more poor kids in college football?
0: No. So let me give you a quick example. I'm on First Take this morning with Mad Dog Russo, and the question was, is how much pressure is on Keelan Russell? And I think Lewis Riddick said enormous. And Mad Dog, who I don't know follows college football, but he said, that's unfair. We can't put the pressure on a 19-year-old kid. And I'm like going, this guy's making $3 million a year. I mean, we all should be that lucky. And I he just kept droning on like it's 1965.
4: Well, what about the poor kid who's an E-1 in the Army, who's getting missiled by the Iranians, and he's making maybe $20K a year?
0: I agree.
4: Is that not a poor kid?
0: No, I never want to hear these two expressions again. I'll probably be guilty of one of them. I don't want to hear any more about these kids, and I never, ever want to hear a commissioner, college president, or some bonehead reporter refer to them as student athletes.
4: Absolutely. Amen, Brother Paul. Thank you very much, and I'll leave on a high note.
0: We'll be back on that note right after this.
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1: Good afternoon, Paul.

0: back. A busy show. More guests to come as we continue trying to figure out what is going on in college football. We have not figured it out yet. Let's check in with John in Louisville. I hope he has some answers.
1: I don't yet, Paul, but I agree with Augie. What, you know, I don't want to hear about these lawyers toiling away as paralegals. It's a great time for everyone else, but not them. Hey, Paul, nice job by you and your team rushing to provide to us the SEC announcement as you were signing off yesterday.
0: Yeah, I mean, that, listen, I've been there a lot of times when I'm getting in my car and there's like, so coach gets fired or whatever. But that was a, I was really glad because we knew it was coming. John, you knew it was coming.
1: Time was it?
0: Yeah, I mean, I told some people in New York from one of the shows, I said, I guarantee you, we'll have this story by tomorrow morning. And of course, thank goodness we did.
1: Yeah, and Paul, going forward, can we just refer to the whole damn LSU crew from governor to president to AD to coach, maybe even Smash Mouth, as all the King's men?
0: Yeah, and I don't even think I have a copy of that book, but I'm going to find one as quickly as I can because it's been forever. I mean, the movie was good too, by the way. But I don't think I've read that.
1: Paul.
0: Yeah.
1: There's two movies. First movie had Broderick Crawford.
0: Oh, yeah.
1: But the later movie with Sean Penn, both playing Willie Stark, were both excellent.
0: You know, I don't know if I've seen the Sean Penn movie.
1: It's excellent. It's a different type of flavor, but he does just as good a job as Broderick Crawford.
0: Okay. I will. I remember as a kid, Broderick Crawford was in, what was it, the Highway Patrol?
1: Yeah, Highway Patrol, right.
0: I couldn't tell you one thing about it. I just remember in the 60s and 70s they would replay that. The Robert Penn Warren, even though he grew up, I think, in the East Coast, he taught at LSU during the period of Huey Long. That's why he wrote the book.
1: Yeah, and then also Elmer Gantry in the movie starring, I can't think of his name, was also excellent. But, Paul, does the same LSU as two-faced, particularly with the respect to the LSU abstaining on the penalty phase, and then they agree to new conference rules, but in a rogue way they will collaborate with the professional player and their attorneys, kind of like Alabama's basketball coach and AD as they attempted to circumvent the rules with the G Leaguer, and then they shamelessly claimed they were just giving him a chance to get this education and were following court direction. Does it seem rather hypocritical?
0: Well, I mean, of course it is. I'm assuming this meeting is wrapping up. I don't know that. It would be very interesting to hear what the LSU president says, because at some point he will say something in the right setting. Because he's got a lot of answering to do. How does he really feel? Are they going to be a member in good standing? And John, I'm sure you've been in enough of those meetings where you don't want to, but you have to. And that's the way the SEC rolls. It's one of the biggest votes the SEC has ever had. And if you're going to be an outcast, and the real question I have, and this came up. Remember when Texas and Oklahoma were leaving the Big 12? The Big 12 really didn't want them around any longer in important meetings. Are you going to trust the president of LSU on any sensitive, important issue that comes down when you very well may be in court against him?
1: Yeah, and finally, Paul, can we agree the most important news really is the SEC and Big Ten are starting to make their own rules, apparently enforcing them. And Mad Dog's comment that LSU just needs to lay low for a change.
0: Yeah, I mean, again, I normally do the whole show. I had to go somewhere right after that, so that's why I bailed out of that show. But I'm glad I did, frankly, because he just doesn't understand that. I don't think we need a Senate bill anymore, because what we saw yesterday really is where we're going. The conferences are going to make up their own rules. Congress, if you can help me on this, I've yet to see anything in that crazy Ted Cruz bill that gives uniform protection of antitrust.
1: No, all this would still occur. That's the sad news.
0: And that's why I was so baffled by the SEC trying to shill for the Senate bill that they really have been against most of the time in that statement. It just didn't belong in there, and I have no earthly idea who put it in there.
1: Frankly, I think the latest news over the last few days will further kill the bill, don't you?
0: Yeah, I think there was a moment Monday when if this thing had just completely been a mushroom cloud, you might have gotten a little more support. But, I mean, John Kennedy, who is a senator from Louisiana, has come out against the bill. And he basically said you ought to put the NCAA people in jail. The other senator, Bill Cassidy, will go against it because the president is in favor of it. I mean, that's just the politics of Washington, D.C. He's also a big LSU fan and a graduate. We'll take a break. We have a long way to go. Adam Rittenberg coming up next.
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0: Well, it took us 2 hours to finally get to something that matters on the football field, other than TROs and legal maneuvering. Adam Rittenberg joining us now to talk about this ranking. Who are the top 100 players? Let's give you a little bit of a clue. It starts with Jeremiah Smith. That is not an upset, by the way. Leonard Moore, a lot of conversations about the quarterback, but how about the cornerback? Notre Dame having two of the top 10. That isn't bad. Maybe one reason why so many people like them. How about Tony from Miami? Here's a lot of Texas players are starting to show up. Arch, Cam, Goosby, Dylan Stewart. Let's talk to Adam about how you come up with a list like this. Adam, good afternoon. So this is not easy. I mean, some of it is, I guess, but take us through the mindset. How did you do it?
1: Well, it wasn't just me. It was a panel of us from ESPN.com. We get together every year and go through names and tell each other what we're hearing and ultimately sort out this list. And it's obviously a quarterback-heavy list. We've got about 20 quarterbacks on there. But as you can see, the top four players were not quarterbacks. And so you have some real talent at receiver, an edge rusher like Colin Simmons, a cornerback like Leonard Moore. So they're again, it's just a part, most of it is what you've done in the past. But some of it is projection and looking out to what's possible this season. What do you do with Arch Manning, who really struggled for the first half of last year but came on strong and might end up in the top five and the top 10 going into the postseason version of this? So a lot of it is what you've done in the past. Some of it is projection and looking ahead.
0: I mean, and everybody has somebody who didn't make it, who wasn't ranked high. In terms of the complaints, and I'm sure you've heard from a few, where do they land?
1: Yeah, I think there's some really productive players who didn't make the list. I mean, one guy who I thought, I debated maybe should have made it was Antoine Raymond of Rutgers, a running back who's the Big Ten's leading returning rusher. He's not in the top 100. Marcel Reed, there's some real complaints, I'm sure, out of Aggieland about how we viewed him. But, you can't get everybody in there. We wanted to be fair to all different positions, all different backgrounds. There aren't a lot of group of six players on there, but we wanted to have a few who we felt were deserving of that. And again, looking at last year's preseason top 100 and the postseason top 100, there were a number of players that weren't in the top 100 going into the year that were coming out of the year. So that's just how it goes. There's surprises in this sport. It's one of the reasons we all love it. But again, this was based heavily on, again, what they did last year and just things that we've heard about these players in talking to coaches and personnel folks around the country.
0: Adam, you just can't look at this, although I did today when I read it. I go, man, that team's going to be really good. They got three of the top whatever. But you can start to pick up some certain things about where the cluster of players are and maybe who isn't in there. In terms of things that really stood out, I mean, we mentioned Texas. Indiana has a bunch of players. Ohio State has a bunch of players. How do you process all that and start to think, okay, this team is going to be way up there?
1: Well, I think about the teams, Paul, that are all in for this year, and there's three of them that really jumped out to me. I think Texas is at the very top of the list. Like, if it feels like an if not now, when type season for Steve Sarkisian and the Longhorns to win a national championship, and look at the number of players that they have in the top 10, in the top 30, in the top 50. Oregon is another team, brings back a lot from last year. We probably didn't even have all their outstanding defensive players that were in this ranking. Dante Moore, maybe a little lower than people thought, outside the top 10, but still one of the top quarterbacks in college football. And Notre Dame is the other one. Notre Dame, in my view, has not won a national championship for 38 years, largely because they haven't had a quarterback who's been good enough to win a national championship. Everything that we've heard and seen and talked to about C.J. Carr suggests he's that type of guy. And then you have Leonard Moore. You have very good lines of scrimmage. You have a running game that should still be solid despite losing two first-round draft picks. Those three teams to me, Paul, Georgia you might want to throw in there as well, Ohio State, they feel like they have enough people in this list to justify winning a national championship.
0: Let me ask you about another popular national championship pick, and that is Oregon. What can you glean from going through all these names and power ratings?
1: Well, right. So, again, you have Dante Moore coming back, a guy that could have easily been in an NFL training camp right now as a top five, top three type pick. he's back again after obviously the poor finish against Indiana. You return your entire starting defensive line, a guy like Amari Washington, who we're very high on in these rankings. Brandon Finney Jr., cornerback, who played as a freshman last year. I think he could be one of the top young defensive backs in the country. They bring in Coy Parrish from Minnesota, who was an all-Big Ten safety, much like Dylan Thieneman, who went to Oregon and then became a first-round draft pick. And so there really are, you get Evan Stewart back from injury at wide receiver to pair with DeCorian Moore, and that group, if it can stay healthy, should be better than it was last year. So really not a lot of holes for this Oregon team. To me, Paul, it almost doesn't matter what they do in the regular season. They're going to be judged by how they perform in the playoff because of how badly they've lost those last two playoff games. And maybe that's an unfair to look way to look at it, but that's the standard I think Dan Lanning and these players are looking at for this season. It feels like national championship or bust for them.
0: Georgia is in better shape from a lot of standpoints, but they also have that late December, early January problem the last 2 years in the Sugar Bowl. And some of that is attrition, and you can't predict that, but what do you see on that roster?
1: Very solid team, Paul. Not a lot of weaknesses. Speaking to someone inside that program recently about the talent that they have coming back on the defensive side of the ball, they're always strong on the offensive line. I think they've been very pleased with Gunnar Stockton, another year under his belt. Can they be more dynamic in the passing game and ultimately at the quarterback position to maybe win some of those games in the playoff? That's what it might come down to for a Georgia team that has a ton of future NFL guys, especially in the secondary, at linebacker, and offensive line is always a big pro producer for Georgia.
0: Finally, a school that we're accustomed to seeing all over that list, and there were some names, especially on the defensive side early on, but what do you learn when you look at that Alabama roster?
1: Well, there's still a lot of talent there, and I think that they believe they're going to be a better defense than they were last year, and they were pretty good. I mean, they're top 20 in a lot of the key categories. To me, it's very simple. Can they run the ball and support Keelan Russell, who's now going to be their starter, not a huge surprise, big-time recruit? I think he's the type of quarterback that fits what Kalen DeBoer and Ryan Grubb want to do offensively. But as we saw in the playoff, if you can't control the line of scrimmage and you can't run the ball consistently, you're going to be making an exit and a painful one like they had against Indiana in the Rose Bowl. So that to me is not the only group that matters, but that's where my eyes are going first. How is that offensive line looking with Adrian Clem now overseeing the group? And can they run the ball to support a first-year starting quarterback?
0: Finally, we're not asking about what is going to happen in a courtroom in Baton Rouge. What about on the playing field with that roster?
1: It's an incredibly talented roster. Whether or not those NFL guys end up suiting up for LSU, the investment that they had, they made in the offseason, the guys they brought in from the portal, the guys they still have on this team, it's a really exciting first year potentially for Lane Kiffin. What most interests me, Paul, is Sam Leavitt. And coaches have told me, listen, he was great during the playoff run for Arizona State, but has struggled with injuries at times, has struggled with accuracy. I want to see that completion percentage a lot closer to 67-68% rather than 61%. If that's the case, LSU is going to be a really tough team to beat. They're going to win some of those highlighted games on the schedule you just showed.
0: Great stuff. Adam Rittenberg, you can one more thing, Adam. You got sleepers coming out. What can you tell us about that?
1: Yeah, so I've been surveying coaches around the country, guys that are under the radar who maybe you know about if you're a fan of that team, but around the country and around the conference, you may not have heard of them. Some of them are transfers. Some of them are returning starters. Some of them are first-year guys. Cassius Howell was someone that Mike Elko mentioned to me going into last year, and look at how he turned out for Texas A&M. So, yeah, but we'll be well-represented SEC, but also Big Ten, Big 12, and ACC.
0: Great stuff. Adam Rittenberg, you can check it out on ESPN.com. Adam, we'll see you soon. We are heading to the break right now. Plenty of time for you still to get on board. We've been jam-packed with guests for good reason. We'll continue right after this.
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0: Welcome back. As we continue, Charles is calling next from Louisiana. Hello, Charles.
1: Hey, how are you doing today?
0: Fine, thank you.
1: Look, I know everybody wants to blame LSU over this issue with these kids coming back to school from pros and they're judging Lane Kiffin, but it was the players that chose to file this in court. And they were not notified early enough to make the decision to go back to school on this 5-for-5. So people need to go back and look at this. And I'm going to say this. I know these athletic directors, and I don't think they're doing the right thing, but they're going to wind up in a lot of trouble in court because these judges are going to turn around and say, hey, you're in contempt of my court. You know, you're filing, you're going against what my order is. And it could be just like the Trinidad Chambers from Mississippi thing, where it kept going to court. And this could be tied up in court for a long time. And I think that they need to go back and look at it. It's the players to be blamed, if anything, not the coaches or the university.
0: Charles, I appreciate your comments. Thank you very, very much. Brian is up next in Tulsa. Hey, Brian.
2: Hey, Paul. Hey, first of all, I disagree with that caller. If that young man signed a pro contract, that means he forgoes his entire college career. So, no, he should not be playing. And no, the court should not be involved, because as long as he has a name, his name on a contract, he is an ineligible player to play in college. And, Paul, I told about, because this morning I heard yesterday's show, and I agree with Trey. This whole thing with this player and the Charles Bediako thing, it's just disgusting. It's just, and to me, Paul, I don't know what took so long for Greg Sankey and the SEC to do this. I mean, it's so bad that the Big Ten embarrassed this conference by coming up with that rule before the SEC did. And I feel like the SEC should have done this during spring meetings or even during media days. Paul, what do you think about this?
0: Hey, thanks for the call, Brian. First of all, I don't know how they could have possibly known all this was going to happen at media days. Let's check out Bill, who is up next in Alabama. Hello, Bill.
3: Hey, Paul, how you doing?
0: Bill, we're doing great. Thank you.
3: Good. I just want to call you to see if you remember way back with you in Selma, Alabama.
0: Yeah, I've been in Selma a few times.
3: That was the football, the quarterback from the Raiders.
0: It's probably the very first big story I ever did in Alabama. Right after I got here, 1980, Kenny Stabler, legendary Alabama player and Super Bowl MVP. Had a football camp at Marion Military Institute, so they invited me and a couple of national people down there.
3: Yeah, I remember that.
0: Yeah, it turned into a bit of a circus.
3: A couple of wild nights, didn't y'all?
0: Well, I don't think they quite knew what they had. They invited me because I was just they didn't think anybody would dare actually report what they saw. What I saw was professional football players. He had all his teammates from the Raiders and sitting around a military institute, guzzling beer while women were everywhere. My favorite part of the story, and I joked about this with him. He unfortunately passed away. But we went from Marion to Selma. And I was driving. I was driving with you remember Henry Pitts?
3: That was Kenny's agent.
0: Yeah, so Henry Pitts is this attorney in Selma, Alabama, who was Kenny's agent. And finally, I was sitting in the back seat. We were throwing beer cans out the window, running red lights, going 80 miles an hour. And I don't know why I said this because I'm like 25 years old. I said, Henry, you just ran three straight red lights. You better watch out. He said, hell, don't worry about it. I'm the city attorney. I can do anything I want. And I, you know, I don't know. That sounded like a really good quote to put in a newspaper article. And then we got to the, you remember what happened after that? We went to the Black Elks Club where Kenny's teammates were all there. And Kenny was supporting, and for those of you who know civil rights history in the South, you'll understand the name I'm about to mention. Joe T. Smitherman was running for re-election. And Joe came over to me because he heard I was a reporter. And he said, and I didn't know who he was. He said, you know who I am? This is now midnight. He said, you know who I am? I said, I think you're the mayor. He said, and I will not quote him directly, but you can find it in the archives. He began to boast about the people that he threw in jail during the civil rights movement, and they are only the biggest names, including Stokely Carmichael, Martin Luther King Jr., Ralph Abernathy, and he used very heady, descriptive language that no longer is, fortunately, ever uttered. I also put that in the newspaper 2 days later, and the article came out, and they immediately there was a line at Marion Military Institute of about 50 parents coming to pick up their children to take them out of that camp after the article came out. Pitts threatened to sue me, and we tried to explain to Henry that Times versus Sullivan might protect me, and that's a civil that's a Supreme Court ruling involving a Montgomery, Alabama case that it's not liable if it's true, everything in the everything in the article was true, and later we laughed about it. I got to become friends with Kenny after that. It took a while though.
3: Yeah. Well, I mean, look, I'll let you go. It's good to talk to you.
0: Well, Bill, thank you. Yeah, the guy running against Smitherman for mayor used my article as his campaign. He put a full-page ad in the Selma Times-Journal. Anyway, just it was the first big story I ever had and should have stopped right then. Let's continue. Swamp Dog is up next.
4: Hello, Mr. Paul. Thank you for taking my call today.
0: Thank you.
4: I want to respond to one of your earlier callers today, Frank. He lost his granddaughter. She was shot at a huddle house or something like that. And I just want to say to him, if he's still listening, I don't know if he is or not, but your show allows things like this to be talked about, and I want to talk about it. So what he needs to do is keep his faith. He says he's trying to be a Christian and everything. Keep your faith. Do not everything. And, you know, most people can't even comprehend what he's going through right now. The man is hurting. You could tell he was hurting. And what I want to say to him and anybody that's in that kind of situation is do not give up on your faith, because, you know, all these things happen to people. And when you turn your back on your faith, it gets worse. Keep your faith, because everybody in his family is probably looking at him for guidance on this right now, what he's going through. And I don't know. I just want to give that kind of advice to anybody that's having to deal with something like this, because I've known people that's gone through things like this, and they turn their back on God. Is what they did, because they said, how can this happen to me? And when you do that, That's not the right thing to do. You got to, and I know it's easier said than done. I'm not a preacher. I'm not a psychologist, but I've seen it, and I try to deal with it in my own life the way it is. But you can't quit believing. You know, don't stop believing, like from the song. You know, don't stop believing. But and. That's what I would give to Frank. I hope he's still listening to the show. Apparently, he's a big fan of the show. And that's one of the great things about this show, that people can come on there and talk the way he did. And other people can talk like I'm trying to talk to him right now. And maybe I can reach him. I don't know if I can or not. But anybody else.
0: Well, I'll tell you what, Swamp Dog, I will see if we can connect you guys, but thank you very much for saying that. We're taking a break right now. More to come. Guests are dropping by, and we'll continue the conversation right after this.
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0: Welcome back as we continue here. Let me bring in J.D. Pickell from On3 as so many things are happening. J.D., first of all, it's great to see you. It's been a little while. How are you?
1: Doing great, Paul. I was hoping to get on here and talk some college football with you, but we got guys playing in NFL preseason games and then coming back to college football and thinking that's okay. So excited that we're going to spot the ball here sooner rather than later, Paul.
0: And J.D., we've talked about all this legal mumbo-jumbo, but and I don't know if it can happen now or not, but if some of these players that are in question, especially the ones at LSU, are they going to make a difference if they get in a uniform?
1: I would think so. I would absolutely think so, especially Daquan Wright. Like, if you have 12 personnel out there, Paul, you got him at one position at tight end. You got the other tight end position is Tre'Davious Green. Like, maybe I'm not a fan of having NFL players come back to college football, but that would be absolutely nasty, giving Lane Kiffin another guy that knows his system well with Charlie Weiss Jr. and having him as a chance. Like, that would be an absolute

0: problem. Now, to what degree does that make the difference? I don't know if Daquan Wright's the difference for you of, you know, making the college football playoff or winning a game in the college football playoff. I do think situationally, week in and week out, there would be some ways to exploit those matchups. But overall, like, I think we are, big picture kind of where we're going to be at a roster level for a lot of these teams.
1: So he's just not spitting in the wind here. I mean, he's trying to win football games.
0: Oh, absolutely. And that's the tough part, Paul, is like, you want to blame the people involved. Like, we all want to blame Lane Kiffin. You want to blame Daquan Wright. But at the same time, I think Kiffin said it best. He's like, these guys are going to play college football if they're allowed to play college football. They're either on my sideline or they're on the other sideline, and I got a game plan against them. So, yeah, they're the quote-unquote bad guys for doing what they're doing. But, I mean, let's call a spade here. The system is wacky. The system is so screwed up. Paul, imagine talking to yourself in 2022 and saying, hey, college football is fighting this fight to make sure NFL players don't come back to college football. And it's going to be a real fight. It's going to be a real battle. Could you imagine how wild of a conversation that would be with your former self? Makes no sense. Makes no sense.
1: I don't know about you, but I refuse to speak to my former self. I'm done with that guy. I'm a new and improved product here, and that's why I'm trying to go easy on this conversation. So let's get to some players that we know are going to be playing. I'm in Alabama today, and everybody is buzzing about Keelan Russell. Tell us about him and what difference he could make to the Crimson Tide.
0: I love Keelan Russell. I think Keelan Russell is a special player. I think his skill set is exactly what that place needed with what they were replacing on the offensive line. He's a playmaker. He's a guy that can create when the play breaks down in that sense as well. I mean, the ball just jumps out of his hand, according to everyone in Tuscaloosa. Here's my thing with Keelan Russell, Paul. I thought going back to spring ball, he would eventually be the guy for the Crimson Tide. My question is, like, how much better are you around him? Because Keelan Russell, I mean, may be one of the best quarterbacks in the SEC next year, but if we're not able to protect him and give him a chance to go through his progressions, if we don't have a run game to give him ideal looks in the passing game, then we're kind of back where we were a year ago, where you had one of the best quarterbacks, for some people's money, the best quarterback in the SEC, in Ty Simpson, and you were fighting, scratching, and clawing to, you know, go win a playoff game against Oklahoma, and then obviously what happened against Indiana happened. But I think the margins are really, really thin there. Keelan Russell's great, but to me the conversation is, what do you have around him to maximize Keelan Russell's potential?
1: Yeah, I had a coach say to me today, he said, he was talking about Ryan Grubb, he said, they have to figure out a way to run the football. So we know that's the issue, so explain to the audience what Russell does to help alleviate some of the deficiencies there.
0: I think there's two thoughts in my mind. The first is what we just spoke to with the vertical passing game. Like, if we can make you uncomfortable as a defensive coordinator with just the idea that we're going to push the football downfield, you got to make what I call resource decisions. Like, you only got 11 players on defense, so you have to choose how many of those guys do I want to key on the passing game. And if Keelan Russell's tearing us up downfield, we probably have to put more numbers back deep, which in theory gives you better blocking numbers to be able to run the football effectively. So that's point number one. Point number two for me is just the idea that if I'm Ryan Grubb, I can call design quarterback runs for Keelan Russell. Not that you couldn't do that for Ty Simpson, but I think you have more explosivity with Keelan Russell doing that. And so just for example here, like the read option game is a great way to look at this. If I'm a defensive coordinator, I have to account for someone to attack Keelan Russell in the quarterback run game and also account for the running back in that read option game. So at the very least now, my attention as a defense is divided between those two players over the course of a series. So it's minute, and it's not going to be something that jumps off the page, but I do think when you watch Keelan Russell this year, he has a chance to give a little bit more oxygen to what that run game could be here in Tuscaloosa.
1: Talking to J.D. Pakel from On3, how does Faison Brandon change Tennessee's outlook?
0: You know, I think there's two thoughts here. One is, if you're a Tennessee fan, let's go ahead and say you win 7 games this year. Not super exciting, not super flashy, but you view it through the prism of, well, hey, we just played a 5-star true freshman quarterback. Like, what could we be next year with hopefully more built out around him once again in 27? And he's another year more familiar with playing college football. That's the first thought. The second thought is, I think, like, his ceiling in general, based on overall ability, like, he was the higher profile guy. He was the guy that, if it all clicks for, can do more for you within the context of this offense. It's not knocking George McIntyre. It's just Faison Brandon is 6'4", 225 pounds, has a rocket for an arm, really good mobility. And if he's able to get up to speed with what everything that college football presents from Josh Heupel's system, which clearly he's done by winning the job, and playing at the speed against SEC defenses, like, he has a chance to be really, really good. So the thing that I appreciate for Tennessee with him is he doesn't need to be Superman for them to win football games. They have a great offensive line. They have experience. They have great receivers. They have a 1,000-yard back in Deshaun Bishop. If Faison Brandon can just slowly but surely add more to his plate and can process and digest more within that system, I think he's got a chance to be real good. So this year, I'm not necessarily saying Tennessee goes and makes the playoff, but I do think in the future now, you get more excited and are more okay with how this year goes because that guy's getting his chance to roll right now.
1: Same question for about Aaron Filo at Florida.
0: Yeah, there's a lot there with Aaron Filo. The first thought I have with him is I get why he won the job because he comes over to Florida. It's his third year in Buster Faulkner's system, who also comes over to Florida from Georgia Tech. They were not a package deal, but Buster Faulkner obviously felt some type of way about Filo to bring him out there to Gainesville. So he's got a good mastery of that. My question is, kind of the same thought we had with Keelan Russell, like how well are we supporting Aaron Filo just when it comes to him having time to throw the football downfield? Because I think the best position group on Florida's roster is that receiver room. I love that Aaron Filo has like this gunslinger presence about himself. He's going to cut it loose and let those guys go impact the game as much as humanly possible. But Aaron Filo isn't the athlete per se that Keelan Russell is. Like Aaron Filo, you're not having to honor quite as much in the run game. You're not quite as worried about him when he breaks contain. Can we give him enough time to operate to maximize his mastery of this offense the way that he's seeing the field and allow him to deliver the football downfield to some of these playmakers? Because if we can't block anybody up front, doesn't matter if we got Aaron Filo, if we got Tom Brady, we got you or me, Paul, like we don't have a chance to even get this thing started. So I like the overall ability. I like his familiarity with the system. I like what's around him. I worry about that offensive line in the SEC for his first year starting.
1: JD, I've heard a lot about next year with some of these young players. Let's talk about this year for a second before you get out of here. I mean, I think most people have a reasonably good idea who's at the very top of the SEC. But help us with that next group, 3-8, 3-9. There's a lot of mixing and shaking, and who knows what's going to happen in that group.
0: It's so funny, Paul, because we were in Tampa, and that was one of the questions you got a lot on Radio Row was, okay, it's Texas and Georgia, but, like, who's the dark horse? And I'm like, man, like, there's probably, like, five or six teams you could tab as a dark horse in the SEC to go be a team that either plays for the conference or, you know, goes and makes the playoff in general. I think the team that I'm circling here, Paul, Oklahoma, I think it's going to be an absolute problem in this conference. I think that they play for the conference championship. I think they go 11-1, and their only loss is to Georgia in the regular season in Athens. I understand that there's a lot of conversation about John Mateer and how, you know, he didn't finish the year quite as strong. I mean, John Mateer had 9 fingers last year, Paul, for the better part of the season. Like, I think that's probably a pretty important note to make with what he wasn't after the injury. But before the injury, though, he was wheeling and dealing. Like, he was leading the Heisman Trophy race. So John Mateer, another year in that system at Oklahoma. That defense is going to once again be absolutely filthy. There is no way in the world that run game sucks as bad as it did last year. Paul, if that happens again, I'll come back on the show and eat my shoe. Oklahoma will be really well balanced, I think, overall. And I think they're going to be a team that finds themselves back in the college football playoff and playing for the whole thing in Atlanta against Georgia for a conference championship.
1: JD, always great to see you. Thanks for the time. We will see you very soon and continue this conversation. JD Pakel. We have a lot more happening here. We talked to Amanda Krstovich earlier. When we come back, we'll let you know what she got out of the governor/athletic director at LSU, Jeff Landry. He has spoken, and you will want to know what he had to say. We're coming right back.
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0: earlier, we were talking to Amanda Kristovich. She asked Landry's office for some perspective, and I don't know if Lane Kiffin wrote this or not, but it feels like it. This is Landry's statement. The whole thing is ridiculous. Don't hate the player, hate the game. I've heard that. How many times have you heard that today? I've been saying for a year that college sports needs to be fixed. The NCAA could have done it. Congress could have done it. Neither did. Now the SEC is creating a legal mess over athletes it told were out of eligibility only to change the rules afterwards. The SEC accepted the court's decisions on Pavia and Chambliss. Why is this different? You can't tell athletes their college careers are over, watch them move on, change the rules later, and then punish them for not predicting the future. That is exactly what Kiffin has been arguing. And depending on where you sit, you can either agree or disagree. Pavia and Chambliss were never on an NFL football field. They did play a lot of college football. That is the difference, Governor. I bring this up, and I'll keep saying this because it's true. Jeff Landry is the person to watch in all of this. He not only has control of the state, but he has control of the university. He's the de facto head of LSU. Wayne Roos, the new president, owes his job to Landry. Will Wade owes his job. Landry wanted to hire Will Wade a year ago, and Scott Woodward wouldn't do it. And at the first opportunity, he fired Woodward. And that's how the whole thing happened with Brian Kelly. So don't take your eyes off Landry. He is a smart politician. He knows the people of that state. And it's interesting that he's coming right after the SEC because he controls that operation down there. And if he and he's got an attorney general, and if he brings the attorney general into the fight, we've got some fireworks ahead. I don't know what he's going to do. I don't know what he can do, but we know what the SEC has said. We've seen statements from the SEC so far. That's all we've seen. We haven't seen a single president quoted. We haven't seen a commissioner quoted other than in a carefully prepared statement that we all know has been vetted by a team of high-priced attorneys. Let's get back to the calls here, and George is up next.
1: Paul, my Pelican State brother, how are you doing?
0: We're doing great.
1: Look, man, we got some politics going on down here in Louisiana. I don't know what to do, but I can tell you this. I was a fan of Governor Landry. In fact, I voted for him. But when he pulled that crap last year, bringing in that fake-ass truck stop Tiger to Tiger Stadium to pose as the LSU Tiger. Hey, you know what? He lost so many. He had a pretty good base of LSU fans that were supporting him. That hurt him more than anybody can understand. You live in Louisiana. You live there. You understand how important LSU football and the tradition of LSU football is to everybody in the state. Well, he's had a lot of back. He tried to do stuff. He tried to cut taxes more and all that stuff. But he really understands enough, and he's smart. He really understands enough that he messed up there.
0: Well, I would listen. I remember the incident, George. It's probably a big deal, but bringing Lane Kiffin in might be a little more important. But I'll defer to you. Hey, thank you for the call, George. Eddie is in Georgia, and you are on the air.
2: Yes, sir, Brother Paul. Let's go back 60 years. What if my best quarterback would have been paid $300,000 a year? Would he have gone pro? I'm talking about my Joe Namath.
0: Yeah, I think, Joe, I don't know. Joe was doing so well at Alabama back then. He might have stuck around another year if he could.
2: That's what I'm saying. Because he didn't get but $440,000.
0: Yeah, he got $400,000 to sign with the Jets. Now, again, yes, sir, 1965, $400,000 was a lot of bread.
2: Like it is now.
0: Yeah, I'm not saying it isn't a lot of money now. It's more than most of us will ever see. But it would be... I mean, first of all, Joe never had to pay for anything at Alabama. He never had to. Coach Brian took care of Joe.
2: And his best friend was from Wayne County.
0: You're right.
2: Ray Ogden.
0: Oh yeah, no. I mean, listen, Joe. Everyone should have 4 years in college like Joe had in Tuscaloosa. Hey, thanks. We'll talk about Joe some. I'm going to spare you the story on Joe. We'll get to that later. G is up next in Atlanta.
3: Hey, Paul. Thanks for taking my call, man. I just want to remind a story about Dolly Parton, Paul. I actually saw her in concert. I know if you forgot about the old Omni.
0: Sure.
3: I'm in Atlanta, Georgia.
0: Absolutely. We've all been there.
3: And my first job was an usher, and I was there in 1985 with her and Lee Greenwood and Kenny Rogers and everything.
0: What a show.
3: I got the idea how Woodstock was because when those lights went out, oh my God, my mom was telling me, "You been smoking marijuana?" when I got home.
0: That's great.
3: What
0: a great story. I can't believe a lot of people like me today are thinking, how did I ever miss not seeing Dolly in person? Gee, thanks for sharing the story. We head to the break. 1 hour to go. We're all calls. The final 60 minutes. We have been loaded with guests. No more news, we hope. It's all yours.
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0: Welcome back as we continue final hour of the show, and let's check in with Jay in Columbus, Ohio.
1: Hey, how you doing, Paul?
0: Love the show, man. Thank you.
1: You got to let me get this off, Paul, real quick. This come from the 2 hours, a caller from a couple hours ago. This Michigan thing, and I'm in Columbus. I hate to do this. This Michigan thing, y'all got to stop, Paul, with this cheating stuff. Nick Saban, y'all lost the argument. Nick Saban came on TV and said Michigan did cheat to win that championship. Y'all sound like a bunch of Donald Trump fans down there when y'all lose in that SEC, man. Y'all sound like sore losers, man. Y'all gotta stop it. Y'all really do. It's, everybody was doing it. Nick Saban told y'all everybody was doing it. Y'all gotta leave it alone, man. They won it fair and square. They won the championship, Paul. Y'all gotta leave it alone.
0: Sounds fair to me, Jay. Thank you very much for the call. Johnny B is up next.
2: Hey, Paul. Thanks for taking my call. You know, as they're making all these rules, and Kiffin, you know, seems to be a outside-the-box thinker, I saw on 60 Minutes and on some of these videos, they got robots that can run faster than Usain Bolt and jump higher than Michael Jordan. Have we determined it must be a human being to play sports, or are we going, or
0: no,
2: are we going
0: no,
2: there?
0: No, I think it's entirely possible that we could, let's just let AI come up with LSU's next running back.
2: There you go. You had a pretty good mic drop moment earlier when you said that the student athlete thing is gone. And, you know, everybody on here, old coaches, a lot of old players, you know, you agree that a coach pushed you to your limits. You'd learn to be a spoke in the wheel of a team. And, you know, you meet people that you know all your life and network with, but that's just going out the window. And, you know, lawyers are making the most money here, and I'm sure agents are too. So I got something to throw at you. Do you ever see these lawyers or these agents ever coming up with, let's just say, some kind of a dating site or whatever, where you take very gifted people, they're on a site, and they choose to get married or whatever to produce a super athlete? Since the money is trickling down so far, so fast, it's about the only place that hadn't been tapped into. Sometimes it just seems like, well, this is a big old gal and she had this kid, you know, we're just there. But to literally try to produce people that...
0: Yeah, hey, Johnny, while you were talking, I formed an LLC. Off the air, give me a call. I'll put you down for as much as you can put in there, and we'll try to get an IPO out by Monday, and we'll be billionaires.
2: It was my idea. There we go. Johnny B's in the house. Hey. I guess I can leave it right there, and we can just talk later about the money.
0: My people will call your people. Thanks, Johnny. Appreciate it. JD is up next.
3: Hey, can I get in on the ground floor on that IPO?
0: Call Johnny B. He's in charge.
3: I hear you. Hey, Paul, I've been listening to people talking about these pro athletes coming back till I am sick to death of it, man. We're at week zero. We got football coming this weekend. We should be excited about that, but everybody's got a solution. Everybody's got a solution on NIL. Everybody's got a solution on this. And people are just supercilious about all this. They're just, I mean, it's crazy. They call in. They know everything. Everybody else's opinion is stupid. And we got people on spaces like that. And, I got their dumbass block, and then they try to come in the space that I'm in. They cry because JD got their dumbass block. But anyway, I'm excited about Auburn football the next week, and want Auburn to surprise some people. And we don't need the superciliousness anymore. I mean, now hell, Captain Dumbass and Stimp the Wonder Idiot don't.
0: Debbie is in Mississippi. Hello, Debbie.
4: Hey, Paul, how you doing today?
0: Debbie, we're doing great.
4: Well, listen, Paul, I've got a question. The deal is, these players that want to come from the NFL, well, have come from the NFL, and want to come back and play college football. Now, they've left the NFL, and they done come back, and they're all ready to play college ball. If the SEC wins this situation, what happens to those men? They can't play college ball, and I'm sure they've lost their place in the NFL. What do they do?
0: Yeah, no, it's somebody raised that to me earlier. So let's say this guy gets tossed out. First of all, he wasn't that desirable. I don't think the Cleveland Browns don't want him back. So he'll be hanging around, probably get a job with the UFL when they reconvene next spring or something like that.
4: Mm-hmm. Well, my next question to you is, they're not going to make the money they would make playing college ball or NFL ball if they get another job. I can assure you that. No. I think they screwed the monkey because they jumped too soon. But this is another thing I wanted to ask about. This Landry, the governor, yeah, he's big chump with Trump. Everybody's seen that at the Trump rallies and all that. He loves him. Well, the thing about it is this. He controls Louisiana. He controls everything in Louisiana.
0: Yes.
4: I agree with you there fully. But the thing about it is he does not control the SEC. And his president, from his own college, went in there and voted for these rules. If I was an attorney and I walked in a courtroom, those people would that have that instilled on their brain.
0: I don't know what you do, but you should become an attorney. If it's not too late. You just nailed it.
4: I'm gonna tell you that right there should have just sealed it off. That would be the thing I'd put in front of the judge. I'd put it to everybody that talked about it. And my son is an attorney, but I have been told by other people, and I think it's a very big compliment, that I should have been an attorney.
0: I tell you what, I don't know. It's not too late. I will go into where are you in Mississippi?
4: I'm in Forest, Mississippi, Podunk town of Forest. But I watch Paul Feinbaum.
0: Okay, well, I'll tell you what. I'm gonna move on from this job very soon. I'm gonna open up a law firm, and we're gonna knock them dead. And we're gonna show the South how Southern lawyers operate. And you pick whatever you want. You got. You're hired.
4: Okay, baby. I thank you so much. I didn't know what was going to happen to those men. I just kept thinking about it yesterday. I said, where are they going? And
0: you're
4: what
0: right.
4: About little old Mac? He got pushed down to the side for Russell. Wonder how he's feeling about that.
0: Well, I tell you how.
4: He's still
0: going
4: to get paid big bucks.
0: Yeah, I tell you what not to believe about how he feels, all the reporting that says he's fine and he's just going to put his nose down. I'm tired of reading
4: that. For
0: that.
4: A minute.
0: No, that's
4: that's BS. Boy's heartbroken.
0: Yeah, you better believe it.
4: He is heartbroken, I guarantee you. And when they pushed him aside like a dirty dish rag, I tell you what, these people in this college football are just... It's unpredictable. It's completely out of control. Nobody's running nothing. And I'm just having a ball watching it.
0: Well, I'll tell you what, Debbie. I plan on being here every day until the end of the season, unless my health fails. But if it does, you're sitting right here the next day because you have earned that spot. You're the best caller we've had all day. Thank you, Debbie. You take care of yourself. Expired is calling next.
5: Oh, do you sense any sort of embarrassment from anybody in Louisiana or LSU or anybody you've talked to yet about the situation that's going on right now?
0: Well, first of all, we've only read a statement from the governor. We haven't heard anything out of this feckless president down there.
5: Well, I've been, getting on X and reading some stuff, and most schools want to do right. They want to do right, Paul. And there's a right and wrong to everything. And if the SEC bands together and just says, we're not doing this. And
0: hey, Expire, right, let me ask you a question. You're a fan of a school that got in the SEC a couple of years ago.
5: Yes, sir.
0: If LSU wants to do this, and apparently they do, I think we could find a spot if they don't want to play it. Maybe they can go. Maybe they can find a better league. You think anybody would take them after all this?
5: That's what I'm saying. If the SEC keeps standing up and say, "Hey, you're welcome to sign that player and he can play, but he ain't gonna play in the SEC."
0: No.
5: And all the school and all, and we could Texas Tech their ass just like easily, just say, hey, we're not playing y'all. We're not playing y'all. And that's the bottom line, Paul. Really, the conference, that you can lawyer up and do everything you want, but they can't force A&M to play LSU. They can't force Texas to play LSU. If they all band together and say, we're not playing you, yeah, it'll take a little hit on money for that school, but it'll kill LSU. So LSU, yeah, you really are, in a way, powerless. And Lane Kiffin, I said it 2 years ago, I'll say it again. You are the biggest fraud, the biggest piece of crap in the entire United States. And LSU, your governor, and all the university, you deserve each other. It's a match made in heaven.
0: Expired. Thank you. Listen, the biggest piece of crap in the whole United States. I mean, you're mentioning. I mean, you just gave a pardon to about 50 United States senators right there. Let's take a break. More to come. More of your phone calls right after this.
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0: What an afternoon. Just heard a lightning strike over me. I don't know if that affected the... I'm glad I'm inside because the lightning strike literally hit the building I'm in, which isn't a big deal. I'm protected, but it hit us hard enough to knock the picture out for a second. Did we lose the picture? I don't even know. Wow. I don't know. Can you feel lightning inside a building? I felt it. So I'm all shook up. I-Man is up next.
1: Hey there, Paul. Thank you for taking my call.
0: Thank you.
1: I tell you what, imagine that's kind of a wicked feeling. I'm sure you felt the vibrations of the concussions of all that.
0: There's no doubt.
1: Yeah, my grandfather used to tell me this story when he was a kid that they were out in the fields plowing and a storm like that came up. And one of the guys that was out there working got hit by lightning and knocked rubber boots off of him. And it was just, you know, you hear all these stories and it's just amazing stuff. You know, Paula, y'all were talking yesterday about Dolly Parton. I never got to see her live or anything, but, you know, she's probably the most liked country musician out there and very talented. But, you know, y'all was kind of brought up the deal with Porter Wagoner. I did, too, grow up watching Porter Wagoner and, you know, when she first came on there. But a little known fact, there was four cats that kind of ran Nashville in the country music scene. Acuff Rose, Roy Acuff, and I think his name's Fred Rose, you know, they had the publishing. Chet Atkins,
0: right.
1: And Wagoner was one of them. He was very, very powerful, and everything country music-wise went through those people. And I think there was one more name, but it escapes me right now. But I love Expire's calls. I mean, what's Hot Knot and all that kind of thing, and excluding him. You know, Paul, there's a lot of newer callers to the program, you know, the last year or two. And I tell you, they got to answer for everything. I mean, you throw a scenario out there, boy, that they Johnny on the fly. I mean, they right up in there and they got solutions. What were they doing, solving the world's problems before they start calling your program? They get bored with the world?
0: No, some of them were in charge of the Strait of Hormuz.
1: Yeah, I guess so. And you know, and when that shipping, that container ship got crooked and all that, I guess they needed some other stuff to do. So, well, we're proud to have them. No, tongue in cheek. I mean, anyway, Paul, it won't be long. We'll have first downs and second downs and third downs, and we'll be complaining about referee calls and who's doing what here in the next couple of weeks, and it sure will be nice to have some football. War Dan Eagle, Paul, have a great afternoon.
0: Thank you, Iron Man. Always great to hear from you. And Bash is up next.
2: There, Bash brother. I appreciate that. Now, let me ask you a question, Paul, going back to what we talked about yesterday. What do you know that makes Mississippi State on the road a tougher game than going to Nashville for us Alabama fans?
0: I think Mississippi State will be better than Vanderbilt this year.
2: You do? What do you know that they have?
0: I mean,
2: that
0: Bash, we're not talking about like which team's going to be in the CFP. We're talking about
2: which
0: team may win two conference games.
2: You don't think Vanderbilt? They just came off a 10-2 season last year, Paul.
0: I do not think they're going to be very good this year.
2: I disagree on that completely, and not
0: You're,
2: alone that.
0: Hey,
2: Paul,
0: Bash, you are welcome to disagree.
2: I know, I appreciate that. But just when I will say this, when the SEC announced in the offseason, since we're going to nine games, Paul, when they announced what each team was going to be playing, what, three teams every year, and then they alternate the other six, when they announced that we are going to play Mississippi State every year, Paul, I was like, thank you. Thank you, SEC. Like, that is to me, Paul, now that Vanderbilt is a competitive team. Now, let me ask you one question, though, Paul. When you and Michael Bratton and Andy Staples did that SEC documentary for Netflix. Do you remember when you did the segments for the Vanderbilt Alabama game?
0: It was last summer. I was there about 6 hours, and I remember being asked about it, but I don't remember much about it. I never saw that, so you're going to have to help me.
2: I asked you the same questions about Lane Kiffin, so now I know when you're involved with something, you're like, why do I need to see it? I was involved in it, but I will ask you this.
0: I mean, I have seen, it took me a while. Remember Swamp? What's the name of that movie, documentary? Swamp Dog?
2: Swamp Kings of the Florida?
0: Swamp Kings.
2: Yeah.
0: Swamp Dogs. It came out, and I said, I'm not watching it. And we were my wife and I, we were living in Charlotte. We were walking around our neighborhood, and like three different people said, hey, I saw you on Netflix. I mean, I don't think these people even knew I did a show, because, I mean, they're North Carolina fans. They're Clemson fans. They're Virginia. So my wife watched it, and she said, you got to watch this thing. So I finally, I would work out, and I'd watch it while I was on a treadmill. And it really was pretty interesting. So I did see that, but what was the name of the SEC?
2: Any Given Saturday.
0: No, so I ended up seeing Swamp Kings, but the one that came out last summer, I was in Any Given Saturday. I was commuting. I was in transition, and I never wanted to watch. Now I will. The Saban documentary is coming out in October. And I did sit for that for about 8 hours. I will probably let you watch it first and tell me what I need to see.
2: Yeah. This is the trend of that, Paul. But I will ask you one last thing about the one last year. Do you remember saying that Vanderbilt, this whole time being in the SEC, has been the doormat of the conference? And Bratton came in and said,
0: I do remember that.
2: That's an insult to doormats.
0: Yeah, I remember that.
2: Now, answer this last question for me, Bash Brother. If Vanderbilt is not the doormats anymore, who are the doormats of the SEC conference?
0: So my question is, I apologize. I've really been in the middle of something this week, and I haven't been looking at social media very much. Does Bratton still have a job? Is he still on social media? Does he have a show? Because I have not seen him in a long time. I saw him at Media Days, but
2: right.
0: I have not heard his name since.
2: Media Days was like a month and a half ago, Paul. It wasn't that long.
0: So he is still employed, is what you're telling me.
2: I would have heard the news if Michael Bratton got fired. Someone would have called in on the show and asked you, Paul, did you hear about this? What do you think?
0: I thought somebody told me they let him go, and it's now the Cousin Shane show.
2: Yeah, that's the funniest thing I've heard all day. Could you imagine Cousin Shane having
0: his own
2: show?
0: By the way, I'm going to sound like one of our guests. I don't know who told me that. I can't confirm it. I can't corroborate it, but I heard it somewhere.
2: You heard it in your dreams, in your, like, sleeping at night, Paul, in the whisk of the mid-hour. Like, don't even get me started. That cannot be reality. But in my opinion,
0: I'm going to go on. I think it's true. I think Bratton is done. Cousin Shane show from now on.
2: I mean, no. Bratton cannot be done. If Michael Griffith still has a position, then there's no way we can get rid of Bratton. No, sir.
0: Okay.
2: Unless
0: I can't confirm that what you said, but I do agree with what you said. Thanks, Bash. We'll take a short break. We are coming right back.
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0: We are back and here to tell you that SEC Now will come on in 27 minutes. Peter and Roman will let you know what's going on. AJ will tell you now what is happening.
1: There's so much happening, and it's actually unraveling by the second, Mr. Feinbaum. Hey, but let me just throw this a few things out there for you. I mean, first of all, Bash, I promise he's that old nagging mother-in-law that you don't want to come to your house, and you got to have 19 bottles of wine to put up with her for 2 days to listen to her. Bash, get your sinus infection back, my friend. And then you got, you know, I can't help but call a spade. If you're going to call it out, Feinbaum, call it out. I mean, all Lane Kiffin's done is one thing. He is the new reigning cardholder of what Nick Saban left him as an inheritance. That's all this. That's all he is, Paul. He's a nefarious

0: fitness person. Almost messed up, but
1: be careful. Be careful. Now, we don't want to lose this call.
0: Riding the waves, but yeah, I mean, you know, superstitious, nefarious. I mean, it's all under the wavelength. Kind of like John from St. Louis. I mean, they look down their nose at people and they're just cheaters. I mean, Nick was cheating all those years. Now Lane's cheating, and they think, well, they're going to look down at their nose at you and act like they're doing.
1: But
0: the right
1: AJ, thing. How can you say anyone's cheating right now?
0: Oh, I mean, I'll tell you one thing. We'll go back to reality. And AJ, I don't know what you and Johnny and them was going to start your law firm, because AJ's law firm in Pell City, my phone's ringing off the hook. It's ringing like Nick's Lane Kiffin calling all these ineligible players over there, trying to get them to come over there, then trying to tell them to sue everybody when they can't get in there. That's the scum of the scum. Lane Kiffin, I can't even keep up with who's who because they're both the same. But Lane Kiffin's over there telling them to sue the NCAA. Well, you know, go do that. I mean, I don't see how LSU will even put up with him, to be honest with you, and ruin their reputation, because he cares nothing about the players. His exit from Ole Miss was living proof. He's all about Lane Kiffin. He don't give a crying dime about a player, an institution, integrity at the institution, and then he picks up over there at LSU, and the way he's conducting his process now is even just as bad, proving that he don't care. What if you was a tight end or a lineman over there, and you worked your end off, Paul, and then he just comes in there and sticks somebody in your position? I mean, he's sorry as bat crap. And I'm going to tell you something, Lane Kiffin, you can go where you need to go, but I'm going to tell you this.
1: Think about the 16 schools in the SEC. The group that seems to be doing the most trash talking lately is Auburn. I can't wait to see if it's true, but I hear a lot from Auburn fans. Robert in Ohio is up next.
2: Hey, how you doing, sir? I appreciate you taking my call.
1: Good afternoon.
2: Very much respects to Dolly Parton. I heard from a friend today that she was feeling kind of down, that she heard that Dolly Parton died, and she heard a song from her, and it just kind of hit her emotions with her mother and her grandmother. I'd like to send out respects to her, but, like, truly respects to the whole Dolly Parton family. My main thing is, and I kind of want to touch on the LSU kind of tight end situation. Where is the I feel like there's so much disrespect for Gunnar Stockton right now. This man is the epitome of football. This man gives everything for his team. And I'm telling you, folks are going to see this year that Georgia means. I called before and just a couple weeks ago and told you this defense is going to be like that 2021 defense, that 2022 defense, but like totally. Gunnar needs to stop getting respect. He needs to get his respect. Holy, it's kind of sad. I feel like when I turn on ESPN, they have nothing but bad things to say about my boy. Am I wrong, sir?
1: Well, I mean, Robert, I'm only on ESPN a limited amount of time. I have not heard that. I don't know where you're hearing that. I would like to. Can you document or cite where and who said what you're claiming that they said?
2: It's coming from a lot of places.
1: Robert, I'm not concerned about a lot, but just tell me one. Tell me. No, you just got through saying ESPN. Tell me one place on ESPN where someone disrespected Gunnar Stockton.
2: So I watched something a couple of days ago.
1: How about the answer? How about you three times now have been unable to answer me?
2: No, okay. My apologies. I guess I'm going a little slow. So I heard Dan Orlovsky say something about he didn't think that Gunnar Stockton can go all the way. He doesn't think that.
1: Well, Robert, let me give you a little bit of a heads up on how TV works. That is what's called an opinion. And then Dan Orlovsky is a former quarterback, so his opinion probably would count more than mine. He understands the position. He's a value. And he doesn't think Gunnar. I mean, if you rank the SEC quarterbacks, I'm just telling you what the consensus would be, okay? Most people have Trinidad Chambliss and Arch Manning 1 and 2. After that, mm-hmm. they look at a couple of other quarterbacks like Sam Leavitt or Mateer. Who am I missing here?
2: Absolutely no disrespect there.
1: So yeah. I'm just telling you, we're now down to about 5 or 6, and Gunnar Stockton probably is in that 5, 6, 7 range, maybe 5. Being ranked the fifth best quarterback in the SEC is not being disrespected.
2: Okay, no, and I hear what you're saying, and I appreciate you hitting me with that.
1: Robert, he was also preseason number 3 SEC team. I mean, I know you live in Columbus, Ohio. Maybe you're not hearing the same things that I'm hearing, but that's what I'm hearing. Thanks for the call. John is in St. Louis.
3: Hey, Paul. You know, I think it's time for AJ. Remember that song by Johnny Paycheck, Paul? Take this job and shove it.
1: Yeah,
3: AJ,
1: I've heard that song.
3: Why don't you take that stupid toupee and shove it, AJ? You don't know anything. Goodbye.
1: Goodbye. Mike is in Atlanta. Hello, Mike.
4: Great. Fine bomb. Thank you for letting me come on your show. You know who I am. I'm the guy that, 80 years old in Atlanta, Alabama grad, and used to read you in the Post-Herald.
1: I remember you well.
4: All right, sir. Now, listen, this call is in jest and fun, so don't please cut me off, okay?
1: Not a chance.
4: Thank you. Thank you very much. All right, I've done some extensive research.
1: Hey, Mike, can I cut you off for one to say this? I just checked the time. I'd like to hear all of your call. So why don't we pause here? We'll come back, and you can have all the time you need. We're back after this.
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15: 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The Razorback bleeding, stat-dropping, SEC living sports fan who wants to start the day ahead of everyone else in the office. 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It's like having a direct line to John Calipari, except we won't ask you how you got this number.
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0: Welcome back. We were talking to Mike in Atlanta, and we'll continue right now.
1: Hey, Mike. Thank you, Mr. Paul, for letting me on. Again, sure. This call is in jest and fun, okay?
0: Good.
1: All right. I want to dedicate this call. I hope he's listening today. He might not be, to my hero, Legend. And just tell Legend, before I get into my diatribe, that Frank Sinatra and Drunky Dean have left the bar at the Sands, okay? in Vegas, all right?
0: That's great.
1: All right. Listen, I did a lot of research on Wikipedia and Ancestry.com about Johnny B. Goode, okay? And also I hired a private investigator is every bit as good as Detective Columbo, and that's what I've come up with this information, okay?
0: Okay.
1: Now, Johnny B. Goode's middle initial is Idiot. And his last name is Bred, okay? B-R-E-D.
0: Right.
1: The Wikipedia says he comes from a long history of rednecks and hayseeds, and his parents were brother and sister, and they were married in Realtown, Alabama, which is the largest trailer court in Alabama, and the internet says the largest population of inbreds in the whole state, 12 miles from Auburn. Also, it said he worked for most of his life in Gordo, Alabama, at a chicken processing plant, is a chicken plucker. So I just wanted to let everybody know that that's a history of Johnny B, okay?
0: Well, Mike, I tell you what, I sometimes you joke, but I don't know if I could have made it to the end of the show without getting all that pertinent information. You be well. You take care of yourself. Dylan is up next.
2: Just going to respond to AJ for just a second. You know, didn't Auburn try to hire Lane Kiffin a few years ago?
0: Auburn thought it had hired Lane Kiffin. He technically agreed to it, and then he claims his daughter asked him not to leave.
2: So they were going to get Lane Kiffin, a guy that he just bashed for cheating and for just bad mouth and everything, all because he didn't come to Auburn. Well, I don't blame Lane Kiffin. I would never come to Auburn if I was in that position. I would have chose Ole Miss over Auburn any day of the week. But now, let's get to the real business here, Paul. I've got $100, if we can make it happen, a fight between John from St. Louis and AJ from Pell City. I got $100 on John from St. Louis. And let me tell you, Paul, I believe if you made it to where John couldn't listen to the Tabernacle Choir or any of the old timey music that he listens to, he might have withdrawals that week. And I'll be honest with you, I think that old man right there could whoop AJ's ass up and down Pell City. I'm betting the farm on John from St. Louis. Paul, the dirtiest player in the game's out of here.
0: Elliot, the dirtiest player from Ohio, is on next.
3: Paul Feinbaum, the reason you're getting struck by lightning is because you agree with Elliot. I predicted the future 5 years ago, and I've been saying it all along. The biggest rivalry is between the Big Ten and the SEC. You stole my line, Paul, and I've been predicting the future for 5 years, so be careful. The lightning is just...
0: Well, you know, I tell you what, Elliot, you know what they always say? It's always a cliche. You said I stole your line. Sue me. Can't wait for the lawsuit. Chris is up next in South Carolina.
4: Oh, I'll tell you what, my son. I'm so proud of you. I found it hard to disagree with anything with you for the last couple of days, so I thought I'd take a change for a minute and not sit here and insult you or disagree or get angry and tell you, right on, man. I agree on everything you're saying. You're hitting on the money. You keep up with that, and we won't have a problem, Paul. But I kind of like it when we at odds together. Don't worry. We got the rest of the week and a couple more days for the football season. I'll be back. But I just want to give you props today. Your show is very great. I've been enjoying it. Sit back and listen. So I just want to tell you, thank you.
0: Well,
4: you
0: thank
4: have
0: you.
4: A nice day.
0: You too. Larry is in Jacksonville. Good afternoon.
5: Paul, good evening. Good to talk to you. First time caller here.
0: Wonderful.
5: You know, when I was a kid, our living room Bible, after the book of Revelations, It was either the book of Bear Bryant or the book of Porter Wagner. I can't remember which one. But I remember that day when Porter Wagner introduced Dolly to that show. I'll never forget it. We were down at our lake place, had the TV on, and of course, you just, with Daddy there, you didn't miss Porter Wagner. But God bless his soul. He passed away in September 2009, just before the season started, so he never got to see Ingram get that first Heisman for Alabama, and he didn't get to see the championship won that year. Now, my sister watched TV with me. She watched the ball game. She's pure Alabama fan. Well, I am too. And she'd get that little Alabama elephant doll out and wave it in front of the TV when the other team was up there and put a curse on them. Now, that's what she thought. But anyway, in 2020, she was able to get to see the national championship won again when Tua threw that touchdown at the end of the game in overtime to win against Georgia. God bless Georgia. I love them to death, too. But she ended up with a kidney cancer, and it spread, and she passed away that February, so she did get to see that game. But I tell you what, I remember one time a next-door neighbor came over to Daddy. He said, Daddy, he was living in Florida at the time. He says, Bill, he says, you live in Florida now. Why ain't you rooting for them Gators? And Daddy said, you go in there and lift that mattress up. You'll find 3 yards of Alabama red shirt under that mattress.
0: That's great. Hey, Larry, thanks for sharing the story.
5: I know it's getting late.
0: Well, you be well. I hope to talk to you again soon. Jake is in Texas.
6: Debbie not only should be a lawyer, she should be on the Supreme Court.
0: Yes.
6: She's a keeper.
0: She was great.
7: Supercilious? What the hell? Supercilious was a bit too supercilious. And it only got more supercilious from there. Smell the coffee, Paul.
6: Hey, Pablo, I was yesterday's last caller. I was harping on Lane.
0: Oh, my goodness. I felt so badly. I knew we were talking to somebody in Texas. I'm talking to Jake when everybody's telling me that the story broke, so I am sorry about that.
6: That man, it's totally understandable. I was hating on Lane quitting, and the story dropped. The big, you know, it all dropped, and it was a pretty good segue, actually. All things said and done, I don't like cute football coaches. I don't like Shane Beamer, Eli Drinkwitz, Lane Kiffin, or PJ Fleck. I had to try to like Jimbo Fisher for too much time.
0: That was
6: anyway,
0: impossible.
6: Today's show started out all literary. Your first two callers were citing books. In this spirit, I want to quote some literature. Do you mind if I read a few lines from Kurt Vonnegut's first novel?
0: Oh, my goodness. I love him. But, Jake, we are out of time. Tomorrow, you will be the first caller I go to. I promise you.
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21: 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Alongside head coach Ryan Silverfield, here's your host, the voice of the Razorbacks, Chuck Barrett.
1: Wow, that's how you begin a show right there. That is how you get started. That's how you start a football season. Welcome to our first Ryan Silverfield show, everybody. Let's welcome in the coach of the Razorbacks. I told Coach outside, I said, this is your most loyal room right here. I mean, we're glad to see so many of you. I don't know if this is the 15th, 16th year. How many have been at least one show every year? These are your people, Coach. These are your people. And what do you think about this?
17: This is incredible. I've heard all about this. This is one of the things I heard about the traditions when I got to here and took this job. And everybody says, you got to get to the Catfish Hole. You're going to love the radio show. You're going to love the people that show up. And it's clear as day that you guys absolutely love the Razorbacks. And I'm honored and humbled to be here with you guys for many, many nights and many, many years to come. So thank you guys for having me.
1: First of many. First of many. Hey, now we'll tell you as we get started tonight, we're going to wait until next week to have the players out here. It's going to be us and Coach tonight. We got a lot of things to talk about with Coach Silverfield. We got a lot of new guys, a whole new deal. So we're going to get the full rundown from Coach over the course of the next hour. We'll have the players in here next week, and season's right around the corner. It seems like you just got here, and now all of a sudden we're almost a game week. Just have you had any time to, you know, take a breath, or has everything been full steam ahead literally from the time you got here?
17: Full steam ahead. It's been 10 months now, which is unbelievable. Wow. How quickly it's flown by. And but it's been an amazing 10 months. You think about, you know, from the day you step foot in Fayetteville and in Northwest Arkansas and putting together staff, putting together a team, and then the building of it every single day. And it's been incredible. It's been a lot of work, and obviously it's going to continue to be a lot of work day in and day out. But to sit here and say, okay, right, the first radio show, 10 days away, less than that, and then it just the sense, the excitement for kick this thing off. But couldn't be more thrilled. But the last 10 months have been a whirlwind, a ton of work, but a lot of fun, and I'm excited for us to showcase what we're all about.
1: I want to ask you about camp. It's been kind of an unusual situation. You were there, it seemed like a week and a half, and school was starting.
17: Yeah.
1: So you've had to pack a lot of stuff, it seems, into a short amount of time.
17: For sure. For you guys that are listening, right, that this what's unique is we started school about a week before anybody else in the SEC, which means training camp got reduced. And once school starts, obviously you got to be careful with the number of hours you're allowed to work. So we actually went afternoons during training camp. We got them out there in the heat. You guys know what it was like the last few weeks out there in the heat. And then now that we're in school session, we've gone to morning practices. So a lot of that is how much situational football can you get done? The other things, right? We've put in our base offense and defense throughout the spring and OTAs, and then training camp, trying to detail it up, and you know, how much can you cram in a short amount of time?
1: You know, what's interesting is when you get to camp, I would think as a first year guy, you can talk us through it. Camp's the culmination of like 5 or 6 months of work, and I just wonder when you took the job, all the things that must be done in the offseason by the players, you really had to hit the ground running there.
17: I think so, and I think that was part of it. I had a checklist when I took this job. Hey, this is what we got to do. And then you talk about schematics, right? Forget everything else. It's just getting in the scheme and then the details of the game, because what I want is when we kick this thing off on Saturday in 10 days or less than 10 days, right, is that our guys are fully prepared for every possible situation, no matter what that looks like. And it's my job, our staff's job, is to make sure we've gone through it. And you're not thinking about that in December, right? You're trying to put together staff. You weren't thinking about that in January as you're doing the transfer portal. And really, in spring, you're just introducing the basics of the scheme. And then ultimately, like you said, all right, in training camp now, have I listed, have I checked all these things, and ultimately putting ourselves in the best position to have success.
1: And in camp, you've had an opportunity to scrimmage, to go, you know, full bore, so to speak. Talk a little bit about how your players have reacted to that, what you've seen in terms of physicality.
17: Yeah, I think team. One of the things the players, and again, we're not going to harp on the past, but one of the things of the, you know, 80 new players, so the few that are remaining from the years past, I've talked about how physical we try to practice, and that's good. That puts a smile on my face, right? Yeah, we're going to be a physical ball club, and ultimately going out there, and the only way you can do that is by practicing it. I always talk about to our players is, just like you have to build it in football, you got to build the calluses on your hands. You got to build the calluses and learning how to tackle and to block, getting out there in the heat. And we've had it. We did one of our scrimmages at 11 a.m. just kind of mimic our first SEC home game. We did a scrimmage at 9:15 at night the other night underneath our brand new lights in the stadium, which was great to kind of practice, one, for what it's going to be like in Salt Lake City, but two, also to get underneath the lights, get a feel for that. And then this Saturday, we're actually going to do a mock game with a really kickoff exact same time as our home opener to get a feel for that, going through everything. We've did a mock hog walk. We've done all those things to continue to prepare ourselves.
1: The little details, the things that by themselves may not necessarily stand out collectively. Talk about the importance of the details and what they can add up to when you put them all together.
17: Yeah, well, and I think since the day I took this job, everybody says, man, you really seem to hone in on the details. But I'm a firm believer of how you do anything is how you do everything. And, you know, we told the famous story at the opening press conference about the light bulbs and how that bothered me. And then I've been down there. Someone saw me the other day on all fours on the field looking at a blade of grass. And I said, this is not right. This blade of grass is... And, not that I know anything about yards, for sure, but, you know, making sure that...
1: Don't come inspect mine.
17: But I think I'm a firm believer, right, in talking about the GPA in the spring and doing those things in the academics in the classroom to ultimately, right, can we trust you with 4th and 1 in the game on the line? So the details, the devil's in the details. And if we can control those and be really good at those things in every aspect of our program, ultimately it's going to lead for success on Saturdays.
1: Now, what we'd like to do tonight, just kind of give you an idea about what we're going to do over the next hour. We're going to go through the position groups. There are so many new players on this team, and you're probably going to hear some names tonight you've not heard before, unless you paid close attention during the course of camp. So we're going to go over that with Coach. We're going to take a quick break. When we come back, we're going to talk about his QB1. Perhaps you heard that announcement this week. Glad you're here. Our first Ryan Silverfield show of the season. Back with more in a moment on the Razorback Sports Network from Learfield.
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0: We are live at the Catfish Hole on Weddington Drive in Fayetteville. And Coach is a popular guy, as you might imagine. And we'll do this during, for those inside the Catfish Hole, you'll have opportunities for autographs and pictures during the breaks. And Coach has been gracious enough to allow us to do that. So this will be an opportunity to take advantage of that. You know, Coach, one thing, and before we get into talking about KJ, a gentleman just reminded me, and I'm glad he did, about, you know, the former players, and in some cases former coaches, you know, that you have had back for practice. That means a lot, and I'm sure you're able to tell that it does.
1: Well, I think so. I think, you know, one of the many things I tried to accomplish when we got here was bringing back the former players, and that's one of the things that people talked about was so important. Obviously, you guys understand and appreciate the rich history and traditions that have occurred here. And when I had so many of these former players saying, hey, we don't feel welcome back, I said, no, that's going to change. And one of the things that I talked about this the other day in Little Rock is I hired a guy named Bray Cook. Bray was a captain here and a former player, and he actually worked for us in Memphis. And I said, Bray, I want to hire you to be a guy that reaches out to all the alumni, right? He's sending out a weekly email. In fact, a biweekly email, just sent one out the other day. And get as many alumni back. I don't care if they played one snap, if they played 1,000 snaps, all Americans, guys that play in the NFL, guys that are successful local businesses, bring them back, let them be around the program. Because everything we do today, we stand on the shoulders of those great ones, and we're just so appreciative of that. And I want our players to understand that. I want the alumni to understand. We want them back. We want them around because they mean so much to us. And it's been great. And you talked about some former coaches. You know, a couple months ago, had lunch with Coach Hatfield, which was amazing just to hear. I said, could you just tell me stories? You know, and obviously then Coach Nutt and I have developed a relationship. Had him by. And he told me he hadn't been back to the facility since the day he was asked to leave. And it's been just remarkable to be around some of those great ones, regardless of how you feel about them. It's just been a joy, and I've got so much respect for all those that came before us.
0: You made a decision on your starting quarterback, KJ Jackson. Talk a little bit about him, what he's done in camp, and how he earned the job.
1: Yeah, if any of you have been around KJ, you understand what an infectious personality he has. Just a fantastic young man. He's a leader. He's smart. He's tough. He cares. And obviously a fantastic quarterback. And listen, you know, AJ, he'll give him all the credit in the world. The young man battled as well, has a lot of the same intangibles as KJ. But ultimately for KJ, this is the guy that I think can lead us to the most wins this year. He's going to have a lot of success in our conference and leading the Razorbacks this season and for seasons beyond. But you know, what I saw about KJ, he's a leader, right? He gets it. He's one of those guys. I try to get in the office by 5 a.m., and, man, I always love it when the quarterback's beating you in there. That's a good thing. And then staying late and putting in those type of habits, they're going to lead us to have success. So KJ's that type of young man. He's done a great job. You know, not only was he efficient in practice putting the offense in the right positions, but ultimately situational football. And you, Chuck, you and I have talked about this all the time. I talk about situational football every day, all the time. And that means, people say, what does that mean? Does that mean just not just first and second downs or not just throwing the ball in underwear in the spring, right? That's a two-minute situation. Is that a two-minute situation before half or end of game, practicing those different things? We actually scrimmaged, right, whether it was under the lights last Saturday or the scrimmage before that in the heat. Can he take control of the offense and ultimately lead us to an efficiency and a successful offense day in and day out?
0: People focus on the passing game, and that's certainly a big part of it, but you know, we hear coaches talk about make sure we're in the right play. You know, have command of the moment when the huddle breaks and as he comes to the line of scrimmage. Are the intangibles what really make a quarterback ultimately?
1: Yeah, all right. I think at this level, when you look at the quarterbacks in the SEC, people always say, well, what separates this guy, right? Or people always will say, Ryan, you know, you've been around. If half the quarterbacks in college football that were five stars don't work out, there's something that's missing there. Because they could all throw the football, right? They all certainly have velocity. They all certainly have certain things they're able to do. But ultimately, it comes down to the word you use before break, the details, the intangibles. Can this guy lead? Can he take control? Can he study the playbook? Can he put in the work in order to have success? And then ultimately, do you have the moxie to get it done? Because, guys, when there's 76,000 fans out there, right, and you turn back around and you play a road game in front of another 76,000, you've got to have a little something inside you, right? Not just heart, but you got to have a little gumption about you. And I think that you've seen quarterbacks that have success. And I also think this, right, we didn't tackle our quarterbacks this fall camp. When we take that protective jersey off and he ultimately has that thing, I think he's a better player with that jersey off as well.
0: Tell us about A.J. Hill. We've not seen him.
1: Yeah. So AJ, just so you guys know, AJ Hill was one of the top five quarterbacks in the country coming out of high school. And I ultimately actually chose the University of Memphis, beat some other SEC schools on him. Everybody said, asked AJ, why did you choose Memphis of all places? He's a kid from a very successful high school quarterback just south of Atlanta. Everybody said, why did you choose it? He said, I want to be a part of that offense. And ultimately, the success that we've been fortunate enough to have at my previous stop, and really a top 25 offense, almost, you know, if you measure it out over the last 10 years. And so he wanted that efficiency. He wanted that constant success. And he believed in what we were doing, and not only Tim Kramsey, but myself as well. And so AJ chose to come there. And then when we got this job, he said, man, I'd love to join you guys. And he's phenomenal. So you guys will have the opportunity. He just turned 19 years old. KJ just turned 20. You know, I mean, they're both young guys. So it's good to have those two young quarterbacks. But it's great to see their relationship. They keep working. And listen, if AJ's getting in there, you know, hopefully it's for the right reasons. But been so proud of him and his growth.
0: Another guy that came with you, Sutton Smith. We remember him. Glad he's on our team now. Tell us about him, the running backs. We obviously know about Braylon Russell, although he looks a little bit different maybe than he did the last time you saw him play. Just a little bit about that group and starting maybe with Sutton.
1: Yeah, we'll start with Sutton. You guys remember the game, if you all, any of you all came down to Liberty Bowl Memphis on that cool Saturday, right, where it was about 120 degrees on the turf. Yeah. He was number five, the little running back that kind of ran down y'all's sideline and now our sideline and had a success in that game. But Sutton's a great young man just outside of Atlanta as well. He's a kid that was loyal to us at Memphis. And even though SEC schools came calling for him, he said, no, I'll stay loyal with this. And he's done a phenomenal job. I think Sutton could actually line up and play slot receiver at a lot of SEC schools in college football. So that's kind of the dynamic player he is. The ability to be our starting punt returner as well. He's dangerous in the return game. Fantastic hands. But, you know, Sutton's been absolutely great. He loves Fayetteville, just so you know. Because a lot of people said, Ryan, what are these kids that came from Memphis think about Northwest Arkansas? And I'm telling you, a lot of them are saying, hey, when it's all said and done, I'm moving back here. Because it's because of the great people, but obviously the community alike. Right. And then Braylon Russell, you're exactly right, Chuck. Like, Braylon is a guy, I think last year played around 236 pounds. We actually trimmed him down and told him he was too heavy. He actually got all the way down to 219. And we said, hey, let's put that back on in muscle. So he's about 226 now, but looks phenomenal, right? And he's done a great job. He's going to be our bigger running back. But he's appreciated the scheme fits and all those different things he can do. We have high, high expectations for him. And then a few of the other running backs, you guys remember Cam Settles played a little bit last year, right? A young guy as well. Jasper Parker, a running back that transferred from Michigan. And we got some other guys that are kind of battling in there, but pleased with that running back group, and I think they're going to do some really good things this year.
0: What do you ask from your running backs in terms of being pass receivers?
1: Yeah, well, so people all the time say, you know, do your running backs catch the ball, or do you just hand the ball off to them? On average, our running backs caught over 60 passes a season at Memphis. Okay, so this offense is one of those. If it's not there, we're going to take the check down to the running back. Some of you guys have known the guys like Tony Pollard, who's been a part of this offense, Kenny Gainwell, some of these guys that are starting running backs in the NFL. In our time, I don't want to talk about my previous stop, but we put eight running backs in the NFL, mostly because they could catch the ball out of the backfield. So that's important. That's one of those things we're going to implement here. Obviously, we've had a ton of great running backs come through here, but the ability to catch the ball in the backfield, maybe line up them at the slot, maybe sometimes line up with two running backs on the field. Now, people want to see, you know, the old wild hog, right, and put him back there at quarterback. We may get into that some later on, but I think the ability to catch the ball is huge.
0: Now, if you can figure out a way to get McFadden back in that wild hog there.
1: Well, so, you know, the NCAA injunction thing, I actually talked to Darren. I think we can get him a fifth year. We got a temporary order by the local judge, and, Darren come back for his fifth year.
0: I'll tell you what, he could still do it, I guess.
1: Yeah, we just got to collect some NIL, and we'll be good to go.
0: That's right. All right, quick break. We're rolling. We'll continue with Coach in just a moment on the Razorback Sports Network from Learfield.
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0: All right, we're glad you're back. We are right back at the Catfish Hole in Fayetteville. It's our first Ryan Silverfield show of the season. Coach is a popular guy tonight. We appreciate everybody being here. And next week, when we do the program, we'll have a couple of players with us. It'll be game week as the Razorbacks get set to take on North Alabama at Razorback Stadium. And we'll get Coach's headset back on him here after this picture. Coach, you're a popular guy. You have felt the love, because I've been with you a few times around the state. You have been welcomed in every corner of Arkansas since you've been here.
1: Well, that one of the things that drew me to this job was the great people, right? This is the state's team, and it's the fans, it's the people I've been able to have the opportunity to meet even prior to taking this job. I just knew how incredible the people of this great state are. And you're so right, Chuck. When you and I traveled all over, even got down to the Dallas-Fort Worth area, just the pride for the Razorbacks. Obviously, you can sense it on a night like tonight, but you can sense it any time and everywhere you're around the state, and that's what this makes this place so special.
0: All right, let's talk about those big boys up front, the offensive line. That's I know those guys are near and dear to your heart. Tell us about that group.
1: Yeah, I'm telling you, people keep saying what group do I think has come along the furthest, and I actually think it's the offensive line, which when you take over a program, that's always the concern, the worry. What's the offensive line going to be look like? What are they going to do? And I've been quite pleased with them. A guy named Kavion Broussard, who got one start last year, I think is going to get the nod for us starting at left tackle. I've been pleased with his growth. He's tremendous athleticism. We brought over a kid named Malachi Breland, an all-conference player who other SEC schools tried hard to get, who's going to probably start for us at left guard. Our center, Caden Kittler. All right, you guys remember Caden. Caden actually played last year. He ended the season at 288 pounds. He's now about 306 pounds. It's something he had to put on the proper weight in order to be able to anchor. Been pleased with him. You guys remember Kobe, the big right guard. All right, having Kobe back for another year has been great. He still has a few more years under his belt. And then starting right tackle, probably named young man named Bryant Williams, who transferred in. So really feel good about those five. Plus, we have some depth there, which has been kind of nice, which you need in this conference. But we know, right, it's a long, long season, and you've got to have the guys up front to be able to get it done.
0: Five becoming one, you know, on that offensive line in a short amount of time.
1: Yes.
0: You know, with the way players move now. What's the challenge there as you try to get that group ready?
1: Yeah, everybody wants to talk about the overall team camaraderie, but then you got to talk about the camaraderie, especially with the offensive line. And the biggest thing is the communication, right? Not only from the center to the quarterback, but between the tackles and the guards, and make sure they're all on the same page. And that's one of those things that every single day you get to see them continue to grow, whether it's seeing a different blitz, whether it's seeing a different run scheme that we got to be able to adapt and overcome based off of what the defense is doing. Is that offensive line is gelling better and better every single day, right? And it's always hard when you first come in because those guys, a lot of them hadn't played together. Some had, but not to the extent that we're challenging them out there every single day, but been very, very pleased with the way they continue to come together.
0: All right, let's move to the pass catchers. We'll start with the wideouts. Chris Marshall is a name we've heard a lot since he got here from Boise State.
1: Yeah, Chris Marshall has been absolutely phenomenal. You know, he's a guy that has bounced around a little bit, but I think he found a great home here with the Razorbacks and been quite pleased with him. He's got the playmaking dynamic ability that we've all wanted and hoped that we'd have. And then, you know, besides that, we got guys like C.J. Brown. You guys remember C.J., a local product that I think is going to have a lot of success with us this year. Ishmael Cici is a guy that was actually hurt last year. He was a Stanford transfer. He actually sat out all last year with a wrist injury. He's just been steady Eddie. Donovan Fappell has been good. You guys may know the name, if you follow track at all, named Jelani Watkins, right? One of the fastest kids in the entire country. All right, he's lined up for us at wide receiver. That type of speed, man, that's hard to beat.
0: You've got a group of tight ends that are good, too. I think about Jaden Platt. It just seems like every time you watch him play, he makes plays.
1: Yeah, Jaden Platt, that was one of the things, you know, Jaden be able to get him back for another year. Obviously, we knew, you know, one of our tight ends was going to go to the NFL, but to have Jaden come back for another year has been tremendous. He can do it all.

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11: All right, we are back at the Catfish Hole in Fayetteville. It's our first Ryan Silverfield show of the season. And we're just kind of going through the position groups tonight, talking about some of these new players that we're going to see for the first time. Coach, normally we'll have a couple of questions from the audience during the course of the show, and I've got a couple here tonight. I'm just going to throw a couple of them out here before we talk about the defense. One of them's from Mark, and he wonders about your freshmen. Everybody always wonders about the first-year guys. If you may have some of those that see the field this year.
12: That's a great question. It's getting harder and harder for freshmen to see the field, especially now that they've added that fifth year. But, you know, there's three guys actually on the defensive side of the ball that I think have an opportunity to possibly see the ball, the field at some time. And it may not be game one, but maybe throughout the season. Obviously, you guys know the name Danny Beal, right? The big young man, one of our highly touted recruits. Danny's doing a great job on the defensive line, and we'll talk about them shortly. Another young man that's local, Tay Lockett, right, is doing some really good things in the secondary. And then another freshman that no one's talked about is a guy named Brandon Ford. All right, Brandon was one time committed to another place where they're able to get him to flip and commit to us and playing that corner position. So those three guys on defense, and it's good if you can bring in some of that youth that have the opportunity to grow, maybe get an opportunity to play early on. That's not a bad thing.
11: We had a question from a gentleman, and I'm going to paraphrase a little bit. He was asking about just the job of coaching now. What's the most difficult part, coaching the team, managing the NIL, the portal, keeping everybody happy?
12: Yeah, so this is my
11: – how do you manage it?
12: This is my 28th year coaching. Yes, I am that old. It's changed every single year, right? It just totally has changed. Obviously, coached in the NFL for a long time, and then at my previous stop for a long time. But every single year, the profession has changed just all with the new rules, regulations. In fact, in my 7 years as a head coach, there's not been a single year that has looked the exact same as far as rules, regulations, and even calendar. And so I think my job is, number one job as a head coach here, has now almost been a CEO, right? I'm not only just in charge of scheme.

0: team recruiting, raising money. I'll say that again, raising money. That's where I spent a lot of my time this past offseason, but ultimately putting it all together. And so I think 25 years ago, even as a coach, it was mostly scheme and recruiting. Now the job, and that's what's required, especially taking over this program, it's required me to wear a lot of hats, and that's okay. And I've loved every minute of it. There's different challenges. There's different opportunities. But listen, I don't think there's one thing that you sit here and say. I think that's just all part of it. And some days you're spending more time than others. I'm really excited to just get to the season. Obviously, we will continue to recruit. But just to put the blinders on and focus on getting the best out of our team every single day.
1: You got a shot in the arm very early when Quincy Rhodes said, I want to stay and I want to play for you. What'd that mean to you as a coach? And was that one of those moments where you kind of thought to yourself, all right, we got a chance to build something here?
0: Yeah. So if you guys don't know this, Quincy and I have gone way back. I actually have known Quincy Rhodes for over about 6 years now. That was his first scholarship offer at my previous spot. And I have a picture, I think they actually posted on social media a few months ago, of me and Quincy. And I was a lot skinnier, and so was he. All right. And I had a lot less gray hairs, but it was about 6 years ago, and Quincy and I were in my old office, and at one point I thought we had the opportunity to get him at the previous spot, and then when I got this job, in fact, when we got done playing you guys, playing us, it's weird to say now, he came and gave me a big hug, and then when the opportunity came for me to be the head coach here, he reached out immediately and says, hey, if you're going to be the guy, let's meet. And so as soon as I got introduced in front of the team, he was outside my office waiting. We had a long talk. We talked the next day. And then, as you guys well know, at the press conference, he stood up and said, hey, I'm all in. I'm coming back. And that's huge. Anytime you have a young man like that who's from the great state of Arkansas, who is a all-conference type player on the defensive line, to say, hey, I want to be a part of what we're doing. I didn't like what happened last year. I know we can be better. I believe in you, and I believe in what we're going to get done. And that's a great relationship that him and I have had, and expecting high, high things from him this year.
1: He's the name we know now. We're going to learn the others as we go forward. Talk about that group. You mentioned Danny Beal's name. I guess he's one that's going to back up. Is that kind of what it sounds like?
0: Yeah, right now, okay. Danny's probably not ready to completely get in the mix, but he's right. Working hard every day. Yeah. And that's the hope for him, is that he grows week in and week out. You know, he's just an 18-year-old as well. But then you got the young man that transferred in from Oregon, all right, a kid named Day-Day Sims, who I think is going to do a great thing. Another guy named Hunter Osborne. Who has a chance, number zero, who has a chance to do some really good things on our defensive line. And then Carlon Jones is another name that, Razorback fans probably don't know a whole heck of a lot about, but he's another guy that I think is going to have an opportunity to be really, really successful. And then at that other position, if you guys look at the depth chart, you'll say, what's this Jack position? And we've added a guy named Steven Souls, who's really, really explosive, who can come hard off the edge, and transferred in from Kentucky. So I think we've got a good mix of guys. Some guys have played a lot of football, some guys that are still young, but I'm pleased with the defensive line. I expect them to continue to grow.
1: You know, one of the things that was noticeable in the spring game among the defensive line, and Souls really was one who stood out, the way they pursued the ball, side to side. I mean, sideline to sideline. You've got some real speed and athleticism there, it appears.
0: Yeah, Chuck, I think that's one of the things we've harped on. Anybody that's been around or had a chance to watch practice or heard me speak, is that effort has to be there. And when you talk about playing relentlessly, it's, yes, you want the offense running the ball, you want special teams, but you want to see your defensive line fly around like their hair's on fire. And that's one of those things, if it's not, then we call them out on it. And so that's the pursuit of the football, especially when you see it by your defensive line. That has the opportunity to set the standard, the tempo, the standard for what we are week in and week out, if you see that defensive line playing really hard.
1: You know, you want to rotate, I know, all season long. It seems particularly important early in the year when it's hot. Where are you in that regard, the depth that you would like to be able to build, I know, over time?
0: Yeah, never enough depth at defensive line, right? I'm looking around to see if there's anybody else that has eligibility. But we're going to continue to work on that. And that's the one question I have, because we have guys that have played, and then we have guys that have not played.
1: Right.
0: We know those guys that have not played need to step up, and it's our job as coaches to get them right and get them in the right position. Schematically, to put them in the best position to have success, even if they haven't played a ton of football. And that's one of those things that's going to be tested. Everybody said in this conference, right, it's one of the trenches. I talked the same about the offensive line, but the defensive line, do we have enough depth to be able to give us to play a lot of football?
1: Your linebackers, I think about Bradley Shaw. That's a pretty good place to start.
0: Yeah, Bradley Shaw has been absolutely phenomenal. I think you go back and people say, well, did we have anybody good on defense last year besides Quincy? We did. And I watched Bradley Shaw's film. Bradley's another guy that's completely transformed his body over the last 10 months for the better. He's moving better. He's flying around. Bradley is a leader. He's been absolutely phenomenal. Been quite pleased with him. And then, you know, we have another guy named Quay Smith that transferred in that's at the linebacker spot. I think those two are going to be our starters. And then you got a guy like Phoenix Jackson who stepped in, transferred in from Baylor, that's really, really athletic. Ben Bogle's another young man that we have high expectations for. Wyatt Simmons played a little bit last year. Going to throw the rest of those guys in the mix and see what comes out.
1: All right, this thing's flying by. We're going to take a quick break. Back with Coach in a moment on the Razorback Sports Network from Learfield.
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1: Welcome you back to the Ryan Silverfield Show, live from the Catfish Hole in Fayetteville. We are on Weddington Drive, and we got a full house for the opener tonight. We'll be back next Wednesday night at 6 o'clock, new time this year, 6 o'clock, and then the football game is a week from Saturday. I think we left off with secondary. You got a lot of new guys there, too.
0: Yeah, well, 80 new players, and I feel like half are in the secondary. So we're going to have to extend the show another hour if we're going to go through all those names.
1: Well, you just, you know, give us the short version.
0: I think you guys remember Miguel Mitchell, number 24, yeah. You know, last year. He's a kid that actually went and watched him play in high school. I recruited him multiple times, and I do think he is going to prove to be a better player this year. Quite pleased with his growth in the last 10 months and what he's going to be able to bring back. And then you look at everybody says, well, what about the corners? How are we? You know, we got a guy named Shelton Lewis who transferred in, who's doing some really good things. Lakai Rowland. Jaheim Johnson is a name, right? He goes by Joker, that you guys have read about a little bit, who's really had an outstanding outstanding last few months, and quite pleased with him. So we feel like we got some guys at corner position. We're going to see who else can continue to get in that mix. I think it, going into the season, you need four guys that are capable. We have three we're hanging our hats on, and then right now, still to this day, we're figuring out who that fourth may be, with a handful of other guys getting some work in there. And then, you know, at the safety position, I bragged on him a lot. Christian Harrison is doing a lot of good things. And then Kamori House, you guys have heard that name as well. So we got a mix of guys. And as you guys well know, we're going to continue to rotate those guys in the secondary to see what's the best fit. But feel much more comfortable there as we continue to progress.
1: Such a team game. The secondary will do well if the defensive line does well, vice versa, and the linebackers too. Talk a little bit about that, Ron Roberts, your defensive staff, having to mesh those guys with all the new players in, again, a pretty short amount of time.
0: Yeah, Ron Roberts is a guy that's been around for a long time. He was a FCS head coach forever. In fact, when he was a defense coordinator at Louisiana Lafayette, I tried to hire him at my previous spot, and I couldn't afford his buyout. And people said, whoa. So I've interviewed him twice now. Ultimately, he went to Baylor and Auburn and Florida, and most of the schemes that are run in the SEC, he was actually the inventor of. So it's always good when you can get the grandfather of all of them. But Ron's been done a great job, implemented. We got to figure out what fits our personnel, right? We're not just going to say, hey, this is the scheme, but this is our personnel. No, no. How do we match it to what we have and put those guys in the best position? And that's one of those things. We have to be able to sometimes get after that quarterback with a four-down rush, which makes it easier on the secondary, right? And then if the secondary can hold up, that allows for those things to happen. But then occasionally, obviously, we got to be exotic with our blitz package and figure out different ways. We're going to blitz from the secondary quite a bit, which is something that hadn't been seen around here in a while. And I think that's got to complement each other, right? If the secondary can hold up, the D-line can eat, right? If the D-line can get after a little bit, it makes the secondary a lot better, and maybe the opportunity to go get after the football.
1: You have a great familiarity with the SEC, but as you mentioned, Coach Roberts has been, I mean, he's been around the block multiple times. How much do you lean on a guy like that?
0: Yeah, I think it's important. I think, you know, no matter how long I've done it, your ego gets in your way if you don't lean on people and you don't ask for advice and you don't seek different counsel from different people on the staff and other coaches throughout. And he's seen it. He's done it. I give him a lot of leeway on the defense to kind of handle it. Obviously, my hands are in everything, but it's kind of one of those I can easily micromanage, but I try not to. And I've got great faith in Coach Roberts and what he's doing, and it's been fun to kind of say, okay, hey, go do what you do, and if where I can help out, I certainly will.
1: We're going to see a new kicker, at least new to us, and I guess we talked earlier about Sutton as a running back. I guess we're going to see him in special teams. Just that area of your football team as you get ready to play.
0: Yeah, well, our kicker, hopefully we're seeing him kick a lot of extra points, is Max Gilbert, all right, who was in the SEC last year, transferred over, and Max is phenomenal. He's really been very consistent, and I've been pleased with him. Hopefully we don't see our punter a lot. Gavin Rush is probably going to get the nod. We've got a couple other guys that are competing for that starting punter job. We have not named that starter yet. Jesse Ehrlich's another guy that's doing some stuff at the punting position as well. And then, you know, we kind of see, we talked about Sutton Smith being the punt returner. Does he get some of the kickoff return nod? Maybe Jamari Hawkins, a young man as well, that we, you know, neglected to talk about, the wide receiver that can do a lot of those things as well at the return spot.
1: Just, and I wonder too, just kind of in summation about this group, it sounds like, you know, you'd love to have experienced players at every position, guys who've started and done all kinds of things, but it sounds like you've got a pretty good mix of guys who are veterans and also guys who are, you know, very hungry, for lack of a better way to put it.
0: Well, I think in this day and age, right, and as you're putting together, in essence, 80 new players, right, whether it's signing a complete high school class, signing 24 guys, or bringing in young men from the transfer portal, ultimately I want to bring in as many guys from high school and develop them. That's the ideal world, right? I don't want to live in the portal. But we have to. That's part of it, okay? And we want to keep the guys we have that we like moving forward. But taking over this program, I think it was important to bring in the right type of young man. And you're exactly right. We've got guys that played a lot of football, some that have played a lot of football in the SEC. We have other guys that may have played FCS ball. We have other guys that may have not played as much, but it's our job to develop them to get them ready. And we have a bunch of young guys that I feel very, very confident about. They're going to lead us to a lot of success year in and year out. And how I look at this thing is, everybody says, well, You know, is it a rebuild? No. We're just continuing. It's our job to build it year in and year out, right? I don't want Arkansas football to do this anymore, right? I think every single one of us wants us to have sustained success year in and year out. What does that look like? Right? We can be the judge of that and look back at this thing in a few years. But to get this thing back to where it needs to be, to have sustained success, you got to build it the right way with the right pieces of the puzzle.
1: All right, we got one more break, one more segment with Coach. 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
1: One last time tonight, we welcome you back to the Catfish Show, Ryan Silverfield Show. Again, we'll be here next Wednesday night at 6. Game week next week as Arkansas gets set to take on North Alabama. I hear those letters, OTB, in connection with your football program a lot. Own the ball. That's one of the things that you are known for, is your team's winning the turnover battle. Tell us about why that's so important to you.
0: Well, I think it's everything. It doesn't matter, you know, how talented you are. If you can take care of the football, you give yourselves an opportunity to win every football game. And if you guys heard him, he said, OTB, own the ball. We preach it every single second of every single day. Because if we can take care of the football, right, not turn it over in fumbles, make great decisions in the return game, and the quarterbacks make smart decisions with us, we truly have a chance in every football game. And again, no knock on what occurred here in the past, but that's kind of been an Achilles heel of this program the last few years. So we talk about it, we preach it, we live it, we love it, and our players understand it, right? Maybe that gets the ball high and tight, closing that back elbow, the eagle claw, catch, quick tuck, right? The quarterback's two hands on the ball, making great decisions. If it's not there, throw the check down to the running back, right? We talked about the running backs catching those balls, but making smart decisions with the football in your hand will truly allow us to be successful every Saturday.
1: You know, you talk about it when you talk about it a lot. You know, people become accustomed to hearing it. And I just wonder, I mean, it sounds a little cliche-ish to say it becomes a way of life, but that is kind of what you're asking your football team to think like, I would guess.
0: 1,000%. We talk about, you know, the fabric of our DNA and what we're going to be known for. Listen, if we can be known to play with relentless effort and taking care of the football, you give yourself a chance to really do well. And I think that's kind of one of those things we've hung our hat on over the years, is just regardless of who we're playing, no matter how talented they are, no matter how talented our own team is being the best in the country at the controllables. Mm-hmm. And that's not coach speak. I say it all the time. If we can do that, and I believe ball security is one of those, taking care of the football and then playing with relentless effort, those are things that we can control. And so it has to be who we are. People say all the time, what's your identity of a football team? You have all these coaches, oh, we're going to be fast, and we're going to be explosive, and we're going to be tough. Cool. Every coach in the country is saying the same crap over and over and over. I'm going to tell you the tangible truth. We're going to take care of the football, and we're going to play with relentless effort. That I can judge every single day, and ultimately that will be really, really good for us.
1: It's not game week yet, although it's very close. Take us through the rest of this week, what you'd still like to accomplish, because obviously you get into that game week routine, you know, when you come back.
0: For sure. So, like I mentioned before, we're now into a morning practice. We just had a Tuesday and a Wednesday morning practices. Really put on the shoulder pads, get after it. Tomorrow, we're actually, it's the first time I've used it in a long time, we're going to use our indoor practice facility. In fact, I got asked at my press conference my thoughts on the Walker Pavilion. I said, what's that? But it's a nice air-conditioning building we walk to go out to the heat. So we're actually going to be in the indoor. We'll do a walkthrough tomorrow morning for about an hour and a half, really kind of test their mental, you know, take it off their legs a little bit. Friday, we do a thing called Fast Friday. We actually put the helmet and shoulder pads back on the day before a game, which is very different than a lot of teams in the country. But I did an old study. Even when Chip Kelly was back at Oregon studying some of the Olympic sprinters. But, you know, the Olympic sprinters, the day before their big race, they actually sprint because it's the buildup within 24 hours. If we haven't done anything 48 hours, it's really hard to maximize your speed and your output. So Fridays, we put the shoulder pads back on. We get after it a little bit. Saturday, this coming up Saturday, we're going to do a mock game with every possible situation in the world. I'm going to show them, hey, this is where you sit at halftime. This is what it's going to look like. This is how the iPads work, you know, pregame. This is where the band's going to be. This is where, Johnny, your mom's going to be sitting here yelling at you while you're not in the game. And just kind of point all those things out so we can, when we go line up a week from next Saturday, that we have a feel for where everything is. We're as prepared as we possibly can be. Sunday, we'll go back to it and start really prepping for UNA. They have a week zero game, so when our opponent has a game this weekend, we've got to start studying that film and get ahead of it.
1: Well, Coach, the first of many. Did a great job. Wasn't he awesome? All right. Thank you, Coach. Next week, 6 o'clock. Make your plans to be here now. 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